0: steps back in his 0-2 to Diaz. Is a breaking ball that caught him looking. Backwards K, that's his fourth. Iverson Polanco mowing down the biscuits right now. There is Noah Myers. Left-handed hitter digs in. Polanco looking to sit down the side in order for a third straight inning, and he starts things off with a breaking ball. Just over 30 pitches for the righty. Rocket City clad in their off-white uniforms with red pinstripes. Myers sends one in the air. And to complete the look, a few different players, including the first baseman, Caleb Bartolero, the shortstop, Mac McCroskey, and the pitcher, and actually the catcher as well, Iverson Polanco and J.J. DeRozio, both wearing the short pants to show off some bright red socks. Swing and a miss on an elevated fastball at 96. Polanco is through three perfect innings with five strikeouts. So next time up, the Biscuits will start a second look at Polanco here on the evening, but it's still 2-0 to the bottom, the bottom of the third. 2-0 Rocket City with Baumeister returning to the mound.
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0: Jackson Baumeister is back to the mound. Biscuits are back in a hole. It feels like they've just been dragging behind for the last couple of weeks. And they have lost eight in a row, which is the longest losing streak for the Montgomery Biscuits since 12 straight in 2022. Biscuits hoping that it won't get that far, but on a positive note, if they've got an eight-game losing streak and have been a pretty good ball club over the course of the first half. Swing and a miss. This is Mac McCroskey, the right-handed hitting shortstop in the nine spot before the car turns back over with both Nick and Rowdy Rodriguez. Baumeister out of the windup, looking in ahead 0-1. Steps to the side. Here's his 0-1 offering. Cut on and missed on a fastball up at 94, and it's 0-2. The Biscuits, everything has to regress to the norm. If the Biscuits had won nine in a row right now, I'd be telling you there's going to be a losing streak at some point. Right-hander deals home, and this one popped up on the right side, out of play. McCroskey stays alive on a two-strike foul ball. Maybe, just maybe, the Biscuits will roll this over into the second half. And who knows, they still have life in this first half. It is not over, but it is tough. Pitch home, swing and a miss, and down on strikes is Matt McCroskey. That's four in a row for Baumeister. Top of the card, and Nick Rodriguez steps up. He started this bottom of the first inning with a walk and then came around to score on Rowdy Rodriguez's homer. Well, this is Nick Rodriguez. Comes in a 271 hitter on the air and a 423 batter against Montgomery. Pitch home is upstairs. Jackson Baumeister, and his first start against Rocket City, went 5 one-run innings and did not allow a homer. That was part of three straight starts off the injured list where he did not allow a long ball. Pitch home. He was lofted back out of play. Those are the only three that he has not. So he has allowed a homer in 7 out of his 10 starts now. He's allowed multiple homers a few times as well. The most he's given up this year and in his entire career were 3 back on April 30th at Columbus. And that was the game that he was pulled from. Quickly placed on the IL with a knee or lower leg injury. He's had some soreness. There was nothing that needed to be checked out. They just felt like it was best to shut him down, let him get back to 100%. Takes a couple days off of some training and then get back in the saddle and ready to go. 1-2. He rocks home to Nick Rodriguez, who fouls one back, and this one catches Piper. A little bit slow to get back to his feet. Piper has his wife and daughter in town. His wife Riley and their young daughter are frequent travelers on the road when the driving distance isn't all that bad, and walked home back to the hotel, which is just off in the distance in left field, walking distance from here at Toyota Field, last night with a group of guys that included Kenny Piper. And Kenny said that some family was coming in. His wife's family, some close friends, are paying a visit here to the ballpark starting tomorrow. It was a foul ball out of play on the left side. And so Piper will not be staying in the hotel. He's got an Airbnb for the week alongside his wife and friends and family. So kind of looking forward to a change in scenery here on the road. Currently settled in the hotel. Jackson Baumeister looking forward behind, rather ahead in the count, 1-2 on Rodriguez. There is a pitch towards the top of the zone. They appeal a swing from the lefty. It didn't go. No, 2-2 the count. This is what we've seen time and time again from Nick Rodriguez in this series. He falls behind, he battles back, works a count to full, ends up with a base hit or a walk. 2-2 pitch on the way. Sure enough, 3-2. Now, didn't miss by much, and actually, according to our data, it was a changeup inside the zone. But, like clockwork, Nick Rodriguez has a full count. Baumeister peering in. Here's the payoff. Called strike 3, got him looking on the outer edge. 5 strikeouts in a row for Jackson Baumeister. Now, Baumeister set a season high and a double-A high with 9 punchouts in his last start. That was on the 12th of the month. Back at home at Davos Park in Montgomery against the Knoxville Smokies. It was a game the Biscuits would lose. Baumeister had a no decision. Left down in an 0-2 hole. The Biscuits would come back to tie it, but then be outscored. He went 5 2/3, 2-run innings in that one, and he'd be fine with that after giving up 2 in the first inning here tonight. Pitch home to Rowdy Rodriguez, misses down. And the count evens at a ball and a strike. Baumeister just shy of 40 pitches. This one will be his 40th pitch. Staring back at Rowdy Rodriguez, who's a 294 hitter on the year. Homered in his first trip up. It was the 10th allowed on the year by the righty. It was the 9th for Rowdy Rodriguez. Makes a home run type of swing. Had a slider up in the zone, and it is 1-2. Came up empty on it. Baumeister has struck out 5 in a row, and he's ahead 1-2 here. Peering in at Rowdy Rodriguez, one of the league's best hitters. Top 15 prospect in the Angels organization. Right-hander deals, here's his pitch, and it's fouled back. It's headed our way before it clipped the top of the netting. It drops straight down. Baumeister really liked his execution of that pitch. He thought he had a strikeout coming. It was 95 right on the outer edge towards the bottom of the strike zone. Baumeister had a little pep in his step after that foul ball. Here's another 1-2. This one driven into center. And Rodriguez is 2-for-2. He'll have to change up over the heart of the plate. Rowdy Rodriguez did miss. And he has a homer and a hard hit liner to center for a single. That one came off the bat at 105. And he is aboard and snaps the stretch of five consecutive strikeouts. Here's Tucker Flint, who singled his last time up. Biscuits have held him in check for the most part. He is 4 out of 24 against Montgomery this year. Right-hander out of the stretch, deals to the lefty. This one line down the right field line and finds its way down a fair ball. Buries itself in the corner. He has to pick it up. Windmill for Rodriguez. Here comes the relay to the plate. It's up the line. Piper fires to third, and they get the final out at third. But a run comes around to score. Heads up from Kenny Piper to pick it up and fire over to third base to sit down Tucker Flint. But it's an RBI double that also ends the inning. And it's a 3-0 game after three. We go top four when we come back. Biscuits to the plate on Junk 740.
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0: Three nothing Trash Pandas after three innings. Biscuits in the midst of an eight-game losing streak, their longest since 2022, and trying to break out of it tonight. Got a good part of the card coming up. The top of the order. Here to start the fourth, which means it's nine up, nine down for Iverson Polanco. He's 34 pitches into this start. Last time out, he went 46 pitches. That was against the Biscuits. The jump. And actually, that is from May 31st, so really wasn't his last time out. He went three innings against the Biscuits in that resumption game. Here's a sharply hit grounder, backhanded it short. McCroskey hops it to first, and nice footwork from Caleb Bartolero. Collects the out. Emilian Petrie is retired for the second time. It comes really nice all-around play. Tremendous backhanded stop on a bouncing ball at 100 miles an hour out there towards the hole between short and third. Good backhand and a tough ball to handle over at first base. Bartolero made it work. And there's one gone now for Braden Taylor. The first pitch to Bitte. This is off the plate. Top of the fourth inning. 3-0, Rocket City. Polanco back to work, yet to allow a hit. Taylor takes. There's a called strike with a slider at the base of the zone. Biscuits lately just haven't had anything working. Pop up back out of play. Bats haven't been firing on all cylinders. Pitching staff has struggled. For the most part, the defense has held together. There was one meltdown where they committed four errors last week against Knoxville. Outside of that, it's been pretty much error-free baseball. Pitch misses down and in. Biscuits have lost a few of these games in a row without committing an error, and it's brought their record when they do not commit an error to 17-16.

0: And there's a runner on for the first time, and Yadier Arenado will dig in. An opportunity to tie this game. Actually, excuse me. Now 3-0 game. Now he could work his way back in the run column. 3-0. One swing could make it 3-2. Arenado has been a power hitter this year. Pitch misses down and away, and he's ahead 1-0. Arenado, the 14th ranked prospect in the Rays system. Polanco kicks home and fits one to the top of the zone, called a strike. There's already some action out of the bullpen for Rocket City. Jose Gonzalez is warming up, a right-hander. It's not been warming. Polanco deals home, misses down and away, and falls behind 2-1. Braden Taylor just walked. He's over at first base. Right-hander readies. Here's the pitch, and it flutters down and away. We were talking about it a little bit ago. The Biscuits have really missed Austin O'Vern, who is a top 30 Rays prospect, number 25 currently. He was number 29 in the Orioles system at the beginning of last year before being traded. Blanco picks over the first. It sends Taylor back in safely with a dive. Right-hander deals. There's a swing and a miss. Count moves to full at 3-2. One gone, a runner at first. Biscuits down 3 runs early. Polanco set. Deals. There's a foul ball back to the screen. Another 3-2 upcoming. O'Vern has been gone for 3 weeks now. Biscuits could have used him at the top of the order, and Austin is currently in the Complex League back in Florida getting some action just to ease back into things. He'll be ready to go shortly. Braden Taylor caught a rundown, and they call him out of the baseline and is out, getting picked off by Iverson Polanco. Either started for second. Polanco had him tabbed on the pickoff move. There was no throw. There was a throw back to Polanco, who would have applied a tag, but there was an issue with Taylor running outside the baseline. He was called out. There are two gone with the bases empty, and Polanco is one pitch away from a scoreless frame and staying at the minimum face through 4 innings. Payoff pitch again. Arenado grounds it softly to shortstop. Charging in to glove it is McCroskey. Fires low, but in time to retire the side. Arenado slams the helmet in frustration. It has been a frustrating couple of weeks. It's been a frustrating night for the Biscuits. We go bottom of the fourth. Still 3-0 Rocket City over Montgomery on Jock 740.
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0: Jackson Ball, my

0: Spencer returns to the mound. We were talking a little bit about Austin O'Byrne, and when you kind of look ahead at the next half, the second half, which the Biscuits are technically still alive, and if they rattle off some wins here and things shake up just perfectly, they still can claim the first half crown, a game and a half back with, personally, they have, including tonight's game, four left to go. But when you start looking at what's to come, High A Bowling Green has been one of the best teams record-wise in minor league baseball. They clinched their first half title early. Would imagine that a good handful of those guys are going to trickle up over the coming weeks. Some new reinforcements from Bowling Green, some new stories, some new guys ready to try to rack up some wins. Emilian Petrie has been kind of the start of that. Jacob Kamatz also joined, and then Jack Hartman is activated from the injured list. He was a Biscuit for a lot of time last year. Out of the bullpen, there's a foul ball. What a play! A fan made a backhanded play up in the air. Call it in for the applause. 0-1 offering on the way. Nicole Fontenelle, and the pitch misses high. Fontenelle, the only Rocket City trash panda to ever hit for the cycle. Only the second Double-A Angels player to do so. Pitch home. Misses up and away. 2-1 to count. Ballmeister, a righty, working against the lefty, Cole Fontenelle. Baumeister's pitch home just stayed above the zone and makes it 3-1. So Birmingham is up right now 6-1. So the Biscuits were to win. Pensacola's score remained. It would be tied for second. Both a game back of Biloxi. Swing and a miss. He was sent to have a couple of doubleheaders over the coming days. Supposed to play two today, and even that was rained out. Chattanooga and Knoxville, a big one for Rocket City. And the North Division. Pitch home, swing and a miss. He struck him out. Fontenelle strikes out. He's 0-2 against Ballmeister. For Jackson, that is his sixth. And his next pitch will be his 50th. It'll come to Caleb Bartolero. Ballmeister looking in at a right-handed batter out of the windup with ball to his feet facing home plate. Glove of the belt, steps back and delivers, misses up and in. 1-0. Bartolero, who bounced into a 5-4-3 inning-ending double play in his first trip. That was in the first inning. Now here in the bottom of the fourth, with his club up 3-0. 1-0 offering from the right-hander on its way, and it's fouled directly back. Baumeister, a star at Florida State. He was drafted by the Orioles, 63rd overall in 2023, and then traded over in 2024 as part of that Zach Eflin deal. 1-1 pitch, high and tight on the righty, and it's a 2-1 advantage for Caleb Bartolero. The skies have lightened up a little bit here. They're by no means blue skies. They're gray skies and cloud-filled skies, but those gray skies aren't as dark as they once were. Aren't spitting mist anymore. 2-1 pitch. Middle, called a strike. Two balls and two strikes. Bartolero, early in his time with Rocket City. For him, this is game number 9. Came in hitting 275, and that teeter-totters up and down with every at-bat. He dropped 14 points after one at-bat of this game. So pitch home. And he tags this one in the air, and he's going to lose another 10 or so points on this fly out to center. Matt Corbett collects it. Bartolero drops to 0-2 as well. Here comes Anthony Skull, who struck out. That was his first time up. You might hear the PA in the background. Every bottom of the fourth inning, the Rocket City Trash Pandas have a kid come on into the control room up here in the press box, and he takes over on the mic, and they choose a different kid every game. There's the first pitch. Skoll, and he sends it foul back to the screen. Every new batter of the inning is introduced by the young PA fan. And they show him up on the video board, show him on the broadcast. Pretty cool stuff. Cool opportunity for a young fan. Swing and a miss by Skoll on a changeup away, and the count is 0-2. Baumeister looking for another pair of strikeouts and trying to get through this home half of the fourth, but shy of 60 pitches. This one struck well on a line into right center field. It's down ahead around first, and stopping there is Anthony Skoll. Two-out base hit. It's a really good pitch. A changeup down about half in the zone, half out. Just a better piece of hitting from Anthony Skoll, and that's going to happen from time to time. Here is Harold Cole. Two gone and a runner at first. Cole struck out his first trip. Right-handed batter nestles into the back of the batter's box on that third base side, and the first pitch misses opposite of him up the first baseline. 1-0. Chattanooga and Knoxville are tied at zero. One of those two will be in first place at the end of the night. It's a world in which there's a tie. A tapper in front of the plate. If Knoxville wins, they would tie Chattanooga atop the North Division. Rocket City could get back within one game of both of them. It's kind of tough to decide for Rocket City what they want to have happen, because they need both teams to lose. They're hoping for just them trading back-to-back nights and them keep winning. Runner goes. The throw is online and in time. Anthony Skoll can't believe it. The ball was on the shortstop side, but a quick tag, and he is out. Skoll retired, and it's a 1-2-3 inning that featured a base hit. Nobody left on base and a scoreless fourth. We go top five. Montgomery still trailing Rocket City by a 3-0 score.
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0: The Trash Pandas reach into the bullpen. That's the end of the night for Iverson Polanco, who went four innings, and that is the second time that he's done that this year. It is his first scoreless and hitless four-inning outing. He left after 52 pitches, which is the fourth most that he has thrown all year. Polanco is done, which is final line in just a moment. There's a new arm on the mound. We saw him warming up. This is Jose Gonzalez. One Venezuelan to another. Gonzalez kicks home to the lefty Xavier Isaac, who watches up top for ball one. Well, the final line on the starter Polanco. Four innings. Whole lot of zeros. He walked one and struck out five. No runs, no hits. There's a called strike on a breaking ball. It looked like it may have missed inside. One and one. Right-hander twists home, and his pitch is taken and pops in and out of D'Orazio's mitt. Signaling out to Gonzalez as if they weren't on the same page. There's a conversation very quickly, but a little bit animated. Not necessarily angry, but between the catcher D'Orazio and Pedro Torres. Now they're fine, and the right-hander with his bright red glove deals to the plate. Isaac swings and misses, and the count is back to even at 2-2. Top of the fifth inning, nobody on, nobody out. It is Isaac Simpson and Horvath coming back up. The Biscuits have sent the minimum to the dish in this game. They do not have a hit. 2-2 pitch. Isaac takes it to call strike three. Jose Gonzalez strikes out his first. It comes on the first batter that he faces. Isaac retired, sent back to the dugout. Biscuits are in desperate need of a reset. Or some big moment to get them back invested. Pitch home. Simpson could provide that. He sends the first pitch back to the screen. Foul. Right-hander out of the windup. Gonzalez steals. Missed with a breaking ball outside. Gonzalez, 24 years old. He's got one out here in his first frame of the night. And he kicks home with a 1-1 pitch. Simpson out in front of a slider, and it is 1-2. Gonzalez has a mix that features a fastball, sinker, cutter, slider, and splitter. He is qualified among the league leaders in ERA. He is seventh best, a 4.61. He's also in the top 10 in walks, hits per innings pitch, and batting average against. And he just missed low with a slider, and he was headed off the mound to the first base side to strut around with another strikeout, but instead, it just dips downstairs, and the count evens at 2-2. Will Simpson awaits the 2-2. Here it is. And he takes outside for ball three, and the count is full. Wind swirling a little bit. Now the American flag in left center field pointed back our way. Wind blowing in, but it's not a consistent wind. Just a little gust here. It settles, and then another gust. Simpson can fight through that wind. Here's the 3-2 pitch. And he does fight through the wind, deep out to right. Back turn for Tucker Flynn. He's at the wall, leaps up, can't make the grab. Simpson's around to second. He'll stop there with a stand-up double. And the Biscuits have their first hit. And maybe that's what opens the floodgates for this offense that has been a bit lackluster here this week. Well, Simpson has done his part. He's got himself a double. He's at second base. With one away, and Matt Corbath standing in, who we've talked about. His UNC Tar Heels are on to the College World Series final. Best of three series between the SEC's Oklahoma Sooners and Matt Corbath's UNC Tar Heels. He lines one foul up the first baseline and rolls up the netting. Carries back into the field of play. So it's taken care of by Tucker Flynn out there in right. Strikeout for Jose Gonzalez to start the outing. He has since given up a double to Will Simpson. The Biscuits into the hit column for the first time tonight. Now looking to add their first run and climb back from a 3-0 deficit. Horvath in the right-handed batter's box. The righty out of the stretch deals home and misses wide. Ball and a strike. Went to the slider. Mack, five hits on the year against Rocket City. Four of those hits have gone for extra bases. This is his eighth game. The average under 200. He takes low, but He has driven the baseball. Three doubles, a homer, and three RBIs with those five hits. He's ahead in the count, 2-1. Gonzalez, a slow-paced pitcher on the mound. The clock gets down to two, and he deals home. And he misses wide. He uses almost every second out on the clock that's situated in left center field. It starts at 18, begins ticking down. At this moment in time, it's at 10, and now he climbs onto the rubber, looks in to get his side. Clock at 5. He comes set, takes a breath, 1, and deals. And it's fouled back out of play. 3 balls and 2 strikes. Runner at second. Biscuits down 3-0 in the visiting half of inning number 5. Montgomery in the midst of its longest losing streak at 8 games. That could climb to 9 if this score holds. We're in the top of the 5th inning. A 3-2 count with 1 out and a runner at second base. Matt Corbath in the batter's box with Kenny Piper on deck. New arm for the inning is Jose Gonzalez. He lifts high in his pitch. High and tight. Now it hit Matt. Squared him up. In the back of the left shoulder. All business. Unstraps his protective gear and trots down to first base. Horvath has himself a hit by pitch. And here comes the pitching coach, Tim Levin. 2-1 and 1 out for Kenny Piper. And now with one swing in the bat, the Biscuits can tie things. Piper homered earlier in this series. Well, Jose Gonzalez, he was part of the non-roster invitees to spring training by the Angels. He participated in one Cactus League game, pitched against Texas, and threw a scoreless inning, allowing a hit and a strikeout. He's been used more as a starter this year than as a reliever. 9 starts, 13 relief outing, or 13 total appearances. So this is his 5th time being called upon this year as a reliever. First pitch to Piper, and he takes a big swing and a pitch nestled down around the bottom of the zone, and it's 0-1. Piper has 6 home runs this year, including 1 this week. Also has 3 doubles against Rocket City on the season. Pitch home, and it fits itself back to the bottom of the zone. A called strike, and it's nothing at 2. Piper, playing in his 7th game against Rocket City, has all 4 hits have gone for extra bases. Has driven in 3. Right-hander set at his belt. Long pause in his 0-2 pitch. Hanging and a hammer down the left field line. This one is gone. Kenny Piper does it again. This time with a game-tying 3-run bomb. Now Piper flew out on the track in his first at-bat, and this time he ties our ball game at 3. A no-doubt shot on top of the bullpen in left field, and Kenny Piper's 7th of the year drives in 3 and makes us a brand new ball game. 3 a pop with John Diaz now climbing in from the left side. How about it from Kenny Piper? John Diaz goes after the first pitch and fouls it off up the first baseline. Simpson started it with a double. Matt Corbath was hit by a pitch, and Kenny Piper goes deep for the 2nd time this week. Right-hander deals, and his 0-1 is to the backstop. It's way up and away. It's an interesting backstop here. So often you see the green pad behind home plate. Sometimes you'll see some brick. Combination of brick with a pad. Pitch home is in there, called a strike. It's 1-2. Here, there is, maybe 3 inches of concrete right at the very bottom. So there is something that could deflect off, but the net just goes all the way down to that concrete. There's a swing and miss by Diaz. And a slider strikes him out. That's the second for Jose Gonzalez. Here is Noah Myers. Foul off Noah Myers' bat on that third base line. Right-hander deals. This one hit well. Back up the middle and into center field for a base hit. Noah Myers is up at first. The Biscuits have found something against Jose Gonzalez. We'll turn the card over. Here's Emilian Petrie. And the Biscuits doing some damage here in the top of the fifth inning. They've tied the game at 3. And all of a sudden, a little bit of life from this Biscuits team that has felt like they've been on the ropes time and time again, night in and night out. First pitch to Petrie is in there, called a strike. Just clipped that outer edge. Right-hander on top of the mound has his sign, looks at the lefty, and this one chopped back up the middle. Softly toward second base. Nick Rodriguez has it. Fires his strike, and the inning is over. But the three-run homer by Kenny Piper gives the Biscuits a brand-new outlook at this game. 3-3 to the bottom of the fifth we go. Rocket City coming back up when we return.
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0: Jackson Baumeister returns to the mound. He's got this home half of the fifth inning. Baumeister has been pretty sharp outside of an RBI double in the third and a two-run homer and the second batter that he faced. And he has this is Harold Cole to start it off. Cole was at the dish when Anthony Scull was picked off. So it's the 7-8-9 batters coming up against Baumeister here in the fifth inning. He rocks home out of the windup. First pitch, dribbler towards shortstop, charging in Arenamo. He sets his feet and delivers in time for the out. Ground out, they go 6-3 on the scorecard. Brand new ball game. 3 runs on 3 hits for the Biscuits, 3-on-5 for Rocket City. We've got and out here in the bottom of the sixth, bottom of the fifth, as J.J. DeRozio steps in. wiggling a dark bat above his head, and the first pitch fits at the bottom of the zone on that outside edge with a slider. Right-hander out of the windup. Struck out DeRozio in their last meeting. There's a swing and a miss. Baumeister ahead, nothing in two. You look at what DeRozio has done in the past. Actually, this is his first matchup with Baumeister in his career. Good portion of the Trash Pandas have faced Jackson Baumeister, with him pitching against them just over 2 weeks ago back at Davos Park. A good outing for Baumeister. 5-1 run innings. And he fits one at the top of the zone. 94 with a heater. There's strikeout number 7. Baumeister, since his return from the injured list, have seen an uptick in strikeouts. His season high was 7 up until his last outing when he went 9. His first couple outings, his first two, across 9 innings, he only had 3 strikeouts. He went 6-6, 2-3, 3, and then 7-9, and he's got another 7 in this one. Here's a first pitch swing from Mac McCroskey. It's popped up on the infield, and Braden Taylor is there to squeeze it. The third baseman retires the side. Baumeister on 64 pitches is through 5 three-run innings. We remain tied at 3 to the top of the 6th. Biscuits looking to stay alive on offense. They just scored 3 times in their last trip, and they will face the same righty in Jose Gonzalez in the top of the 6th.
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0: Well, if you were with us yesterday, we talked a little bit about the T-shirt slingshot that happens between innings from time to time in the ballpark. They just had all 3 out on the field, and that's why, with you coming back live here to the ballpark at Toyota Field in Madison, Alabama, home of the Rocket City Trash Pandas, you heard a bunch of screaming, free T-shirts being launched into the crowd. Here's Braden Taylor, the lefty, and the first pitch of the top of the 6th glides across the base of the zone and is called a strike. Jose Gonzalez is set to throw his 30th pitch right here. Gonzalez allowed 3 runs on 3 hits and left one stranded. Pitch missed outside. That was in his first inning in the 5th. We have a brand new ball game, and Chattanooga has taken the lead over Knoxville. Bring home. This one hammered into the alleyway in right center field. Rodriguez back looking up. This one clanks off the wall. Perfectly played out there in center on the deflection by Rodriguez. And it doesn't matter because Taylor has himself a double. The Biscuits seeing the baseball well out of the right hand of Jose Gonzalez. That one crushed at 104. Yadier Arenado step in, and he's got a big grin on his face going. Now twirls the bat, comes to rest on his right shoulder, and the first pitch to him is taken for a called strike. right at the bottom of the zone. That's the cutter from Gonzalez. Lefties have been a lot better against him this year, hovering around 300, whereas righties under 200 against him. This one found back, so that would make sense so far in this one. He has faced three lefties. He has a strikeout. He has a base hit and a double surrendered. Right-hander on the first base side, kicks home. This one bounced left side, sneaks into left field. Taylor had to pause for a second, but it'll dart for third, and the Biscuits have runners at their corners with nobody out here in the sixth. Yadier Arnamo fired up. The Biscuits, you know what they say. They say hitting is contagious, and that might be proving its point here for Montgomery. Jose Gonzalez has struggled a bit. They're going to come out and check on him. And by they, I mean J.J. DeRozio, his catcher. Only be DeRozio. Xavier Isaac, the batter, after the mound visit. Runners at the corners and a tied 3-3 game in the top of the sixth. Well, Pensacola has stormed back. They're now out in front 8-6 on Birmingham. And currently threatening for more. The mound visit concludes, and now the dugout. Now here comes Tim Levick, the pitching coach. So we just had a mound visit from the catcher, full conversation, signs relayed from the dugout, and now the pitching coach wants to head out and chat with Jose Gonzalez, which, and his defense, pretty massive moment in the ballgame. Biscuits have just erased a 3-0 deficit in their last trip up. They're now tied 3-3. And there's runners in the corners with nobody out. Who was the first trash panda to be launched to the big leagues? That's the question on the board. There's the answer. Reed Detmers, first trash panda to end up in the big leagues. Runners at the corners with Xavier Isaac standing in. Mentioned he's had a tough month of June. Hit the ball hard earlier in this game on a fly out to center and struck out looking in his last trip. Waves and misses in the first pitch, and he was actually the first to face Gonzalez, who for one trip around the order has surrendered five hits and picked up three outs. Two of them have come via strikeouts, Xavier Isaac being one of those. Pitch misses off the plate with a changeup, and they count back to a 1-1 tie. Isaac, the designated hitter. Wide base in that left-handed box. Half in a crouch, athletic position. Right-hander deals. Isaac swings and misses, and the cutter down and in. One and two. Biscuits and Trash Pandas tied at three. Rocket City got out to an early 3-0 lead. Struck for two and the first on a homer by Rowdy Rodriguez. They added one in the third. Biscuits got their three in the top of the fifth, now threatening in the top of the sixth. 1-2 pitch. Isaac takes low and the count is back to even. Two balls and two strikes. Yadier Arenamo singled after Braden Taylor started the inning with a double. Taylor is the go-ahead run at third base. 2-2 pitch. Isaac taps one up the first base line and racing to the first base bag. Bartolero tags Isaac, but it gets home the run. How about that? A defensive swing on a cutter right on the outer edge to the lefty. Isaac was able to get his hands around it and just tap it up the first base line and effectively worked as a safety squeeze. It was not, but it pretty much looked like one as Arenamo goes to second with Taylor scoring the go-ahead run. The Biscuits have a 4-3 lead, and here comes the manager, Joe Cruzel. He will trot out to the hill and call upon a new reliever to face Will Simpson. Well, the Biscuits now lead for the first time in this game, 4-3. There is one away and a runner at second base. Uzel is out. Gonzalez stays on the mound, and trotting out of the pen comes a righty. We will introduce you to Lucas Malmstead when we return.
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0: Back at Toyota Field, Will Simpson trotting to the plate. He'll do so against Lucas Malmstead, a right-hander, 23 years old, pitching for the second time this week. Pitched an inning and a third scoreless back on Tuesday. Last two outings against Montgomery have gone 2 2/3 of scoreless and hitless baseball, in which he struck out three and walked a total of two. Pitch misses off the plate to Will Simpson. There's a runner at second base in Yadier Arenado. The Biscuits now leading 4-3 for the first time. Malmstead trying to finalize Jose Gonzalez's line. Foul back to the screen, and the count pulls even at 1-1. Lucas Malmstead, mentioned 23. This is outing number 18, all out of the bullpen. He's been pretty good. Hitters 200 average against him. Lefties slightly lower and significantly less at-bats than righties. Simpson dribbles one right side, past the diving first baseman Bartolero. Here comes Arenado. He'll score standing up. Simpson's got himself an RBI double. It's his second double of the game. And the Biscuits have a 5-3 advantage. Second double for Simpson. Second double of the inning. And the Biscuits strike for two more. This one charged to Jose Gonzalez, and that finalizes the righty's line. He goes an inning and a third and gives up five runs, all earned on five hits. He did not walk anybody. He did give up a homer, and he struck out two. Now, Malmstead responsible for Simpson up at second. Matt Corbat digs in, waves and misses at a first pitch. It looked like a slider. It is sinker, slider, and sweeper for the righty. 23-year-old, originally from Florida, made two collegiate stops. Pitch home. It's hit high into the night sky. It is fading darker as we speak. And in center field, Rowdy Rodriguez is there to glove it. A little bit of cotton candy-like skies, some pink and purple and orange reflecting off the top of the clouds off in left field. Everything else is pretty gray, so the contrast really stands out. Matt Corbat flies out as the second inning, and second out of the inning. Kenny Piper will tow the right-handed box. Will Simpson perched at second base after his RBI double. Here's a high drive into center on the first pitch. Retreating is Rowdy Rodriguez, but he's there with two hands to glove the final out. Biscuits add on a pair of runs on an RBI ground out and an RBI double from Will Simpson, and they look up. And after the top of the sixth, have a 5-3 advantage. Jackson Baumeister is headed back to the mound as we speak. He's on. Bottom of the sixth next. Biscuits trying to protect a 5-3 advantage.
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0: Jackson Baumeister back to the mound. Right-hander has been sharp, and he's 3 outs away from qualifying for a quality start. He's able to keep Rocket City off the board, and Baumeister might have a little bit more in the back of his mind than just taking on the sixth. And he has a chance to potentially set a new season high and pitch into the seventh. He has gone 6 innings one time this year. That was in start number one. Back in April, he used 74 pitches. He's at 65 through five. He gets to the top of the card. Nick Rodriguez has had some nice at-bats. Chops one up the line. Gloved over at first by Simpson, who almost lost his footing as he delivered underhanded to the covering Baumeister for the out. Ground ball out on one pitch, and that'll help Baumeister's case. Here comes Rowdy Rodriguez, who has seen him well. This has been the part of the order that has hurt Jackson Baumeister. Rowdy Rodriguez is 2-for-2. Tucker Flint on deck is 2-for-2. Between them, a two-run homer, a pair of singles, and an RBI double. Accounted for all the runs. First pitch to Rodriguez is in there, called a strike with a fastball at 93. Baumeister out of the windup has his sign and deals to Piper. And Rodriguez takes just beneath the zone. That evens the count at 1-1. Baumeister played in 2 seasons at Florida State. He was 2023 third-team All-ACC. Started all 14 weekend series for the Seminoles. Delivers a curve ball and misses down and away. Baumeister ready with his 2-1. And kicks to the plate. There's a foul ball, and he's back to even at 2-2. Rowdy Rodriguez delivered a 2-strike base hit and later came around to score. It was in his last trip. That was a 2-out rally back in the third inning that netted that third run for Rocket City. It started with 2 strikeouts in the inning and then a base hit from Rodriguez, followed by an RBI double. That ended up on the scorecard going RBI double, but an out at third that went 9-4-2-5. Right-hander deals. Breaking ball skips in for ball three. The count is full on Rowdy Rodriguez, the lone top 30 Angels prospect on the offensive side on display tonight for Rocket City. Pensacola has extended their lead. It is now an 11-7 game over Birmingham. By far been the worst team in the league. They squibber up the first baseline, at least in terms of record. Birmingham is 25-40. The next worst record is Columbus. It was 29-32. Into the count. Baumeister looking in at Rowdy Rodriguez, the right-hander. Here's the payoff on its way. Up top, a check swing, and they say he did not go. Ball four. Solid at-bat from Rowdy Rodriguez, which pushes Baumeister across 70 pitches. Action out of the bullpen for the Biscuit. Lefty in the batter's box. This is Tucker Flint, who is 2-for-2 against Baumeister. First pitch curveball. Fits over the heart of the plate, a college strike. Flint this year, 6 homers. He's driven in 36. Drove in one earlier with an RBI double. Actually, this similar situation. Wave and a miss. Snap throw behind, and Rodriguez is out. Got him sliding feet first back in the bag. Heads up by both Kenny Piper and Will Simpson. Well, Piper delivered a bullet. Simpson had to wait on the baseball to travel past his body, and with his left hand basically swipe, he was facing the dugout at first base, so facing foul territory. Let the ball travel through his body and then slap the tag down. And that is the out. Second out, and now a strike away from a scoreless frame. Baumeister misses down and in. What a throw by the catcher, Piper, who's been on his game this week. Couple of homers. He is also throwing it around the diamond pretty well. 1-2 the count. Two gone and the base is empty. Biscuits up 5-3 here in the sixth. 1-2 pitch. Flutters up and away. And the count is back to even at 2-2. Knoxville has come back. They are now ahead over Chattanooga. Mentioned earlier that Biloxi and Columbus not playing tonight. Their games, plural, doubleheader postponed. 2-2, stayed above the zone, did not miss by much with a changeup. The count is now full again. So Baumeister with a couple of full counts and back-to-back batters may lose out on his opportunity to set a new season high. We will see. It is ready to throw pitch 79. Here it is. And it is above the zone for ball four. Baumeister has got a grin on his face. He's got an argument that clipped the top, but he has walked back to back. However, a nice throw from Kenny Piper eliminated the first walk, so it's just a runner on at first with Cole Fontenelle coming up, and before the lefty steps in, Jim Paddock will have the entire infielder converge on the back of the mound. Pitching coach is out to chat with his infield.

0: Two gone in the bottom of the sixth. Biscuits trying to battle through. They've got four left to go in the first half. They're a game and a half back. They've got themselves a 5-3 lead and could snap this losing skid here tonight. Pitch home. Fontenelle fouls it straight down. Lefty is a 198 hitter this year, falling below 200 after an 0-for-2 start in this one. He has flown out to center and struck out against Baumeister, who has a strikeout in every inning except for the first, and this inning he has not struck anybody out. Pichon is in there, called a strike. Baumeister ahead in the count, nothing in two. Right-hander working from the stretch after his second consecutive walk. He's in control, 0-2 on Fontenelle. Here's his pitch, and it misses down and in. 1-2 the count. Went to a changeup. Inning start with a ground ball to first base. Walk, pickoff by the catcher. And a back pick to first. Walk, and now a 1-2 count. Righty set at his belt, over his left shoulder, deals home. This one cracked up the middle. Arnamo has it. He'll step on the bag to sit down Tucker Flint. It's a fielder's choice for Fontenelle. And the inning is over. No runs on no hits, no errors, one left stranded. We turn the card after six. The Biscuits have the lead. 5-3 Montgomery over Rocket City. Top seven coming up next.
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0: Lucas Malstead remains out there. Malstead spelled M-A-H-L-S-T-E-D-T. Malstead. He's got in the bottom of the card John Diaz and Noah Myers in the 8-9 spots. Emilian Petrie comes up, batting for the fourth time through. Biscuits have the advantage, 5-3 into the top of the seventh inning, and we are underway in the seventh with a pitch outside from the righty. Malstead dons the number 46 on the back of his cream top with the pinstripes. Red numbers and the logo on the left side of the chest. Rocket City Trash Panda logo. A raccoon or trash panda with a trash can lid above its head shooting out of a rocket ship. Minor League Baseball. Got some fun names. Righty deals. There's a call and strike. Somewhere, someone is out there and has zero clue that there's two teams. One called the Biscuits, one called the Trash Pandas, playing in a big series here this week. There's a fly ball out to right field, and it twists its way foul on the other side of the netting. John Diaz in an even 2-2 count against Malstead, who came on, allowed the RBI double to Will Simpson, but then got two flyouts to center to end the inning. There's one hit well. Back out of the middle. It's off of Malstad's glove. The second baseman, Nick Rodriguez, trying to barehand it. Could not. It'll likely go down as a base hit. But for Lucas Malstad, he wishes he let that one go off the middle. Give his infielders a shot. Instead, it caromed off his glove and just kind of died out around second base. Nick Rodriguez did everything he could, trying to come in and grab it with a bare hand on the run, and could not. And it goes in as a base hit for John Diaz. His first. There's Noah Myers, who singled his last time up. Lefty awaits, and the first pitch is in there, called a strike. A changeup right at the bottom of the strike zone. And it's nothing in one. Myers with his front right leg way back in the batter's box. Pitch on. And he sends it foul. Myers has about as open of a stance as one can have. His left foot is nestled on the back chalk line. And the toe is essentially right on the line at the front of the box. He's up on the plate, but he has a wide base, and his right foot, the heel of his right foot, is almost touching the chalk line on the backside of the batter's box, as far to the first base side as you can go. The lefty gripping a black-barreled bat, and a pitch, bounce on the ground, into left field, a base hit. Diaz will stop at second. Everybody moves up 90 feet. And it's a multi-hit game for Noah Myers, and the first two have reached in the 8-9 spots to set up the top of the order, and Emilian Petrie with two on and nobody out. Lucas Malstad mentioned two college stops. He went to Clemson and Wofford. While he was at Wofford, he got to know Biscuits video coordinator, Drake Nesbitt.

sack bunt. Pushes John Diaz to third and Noah Myers to second. Now Braden Taylor with a prime opportunity. The Rocket City Trash Pandas will pull the entire infield in. The shortstop, Matt McCroskey, is right in line with second base. This one pulled on the ground past the diving second baseman, Rodriguez. One run and is in. Here comes the second to the plate. Noah Myers scores with ease. And the Biscuits have blown it open here in the seventh. A two-run single for Braden Taylor, and it's a 7-3 Biscuits advantage. Well, the bats have come alive here on this Thursday night. Taylor delivers, and Diaz and Myers each score, and two runs charged to Lucas Malstead. The Biscuits fired up on offense. Well, we've talked about the scoreboard in minor league baseball. Let's take a peek at the big league scoreboard. Just scrolling across, see if anything jumps out. And that's up 6-3 on the Phillies. That game in Philadelphia. White Sox up on the Yankees. Royals taking it to the Cardinals at Kauffman. The Angels do not start for another 20 minutes. They play the A's tonight at 8:40 Central first pitch. Arnamo takes a call and strike, and the count evens at 1-1. The Rays are off today. Just here's with the Dodgers. There's a flare foul on the right side off of Arenamo's bat, and he's behind in the count 1-2. Biscuits up 7-3, top of the seventh. It's one away and a 1-2 count with Taylor parked over at first base. Namo awaits the pitch and just sticks the bat out. No man's land down the right field line. And this one finds its way down. Taylor will cruise into second base. And he is safe. It's a base hit for Yadier Arenamo as he got caught reaching across the plate on a slider way outside. And Nick Rodriguez had the best look at it. Had it just go off the tip of his glove as the second baseman was retreating out into shallow right field. There's almost no shot for Tucker Flint to get there. And here comes the pitching coach, Tim Levitt. Now the Biscuits have another first and second opportunity. The mound visit concludes. Malstead is ready to go back to work. Looking in at Xavier Isaac, who slaps one out to left field. This one's down. And pointing at the third base bag is the third base coach, Ronnie Richardson. And the bases are loaded for the Biscuits with Will Simpson digging in. Watch out. Don't let the Biscuits' bats get hot here down the stretch. Bases are loaded for one of the best power hitters in the league. Will Simpson steps in. First pitch to him is a little bit low. 1-0 the count. Braden Taylor stands at third. He singled in a pair of runs just a few moments ago. Biscuits up 7-3 with the bags full, and a pitch home is called a strike to even the count at 1-1 on Will Simpson, who had a surge last week. Four home runs brought him up to 12 on the year. 12 home runs are tied for the fourth most in the league alongside his teammate, and Xavier Isaac. Taylor singled, Arnaud.

0: Ramo singled, Isaac singled. Those are your three on the base paths with one away here in the top of the seventh. Lucas Malstedt trying to escape and minimize this jam. There's a lofter and a shallow left center. This one destined for the outfield grass. Arnamo ripping around third. The throw to the plate is not in time. Add two more. Will Simpson drives in a pair. He's got three hits tonight. Give him three RBIs. His RBI knock drives in both Taylor and Arnamo. Isaac goes up to second base. And that's going to be the end of the night for Lucas Malstedt. Out comes the manager. And Rocket City will go to the pen, down 9-3 with an out here in the top of the seventh. Biscuits firing on all cylinders offensively here tonight. Call to the bullpen. Malstedt will exit. We'll introduce you to the new arm when we return on Jock 740.
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0: Carlos Espinosa comes on out of the bullpen for the second time this week. He was awarded a blown save back on Tuesday in the series opener, but did pick up the win. He gave up one run in his one inning. It came on a hit and a walk. And so it went down as a blown save for him, but his offense picked him up in the bottom of the inning and ended up handing him his second win of the year. He is 2-1 with a 4.94 ERA this season. He inherits runners at first and second. And there is just one away from Matt Horvath. Horvath in this game is 0-2. A fly out to left, a fly out to center, and a hit by pitch in which he came around to score. First pitch to him is at eye level for ball one. Now the right-hander on top of the mound. He has the short white pants, unveiling those bright red socks. It's a good look. And those white, off-white, it's a cream top for Rocket City with red pinstripes. Pick off to second. Isaac back in safely with a dive. Espinosa is 24 years old. This is the 17th time the Trash Bandits have called upon him this year. Lefties have struggled against them. Righties not much better. 205, lefties 171, though. There's a righty in the box, ahead 1-0. Horvath awaits, and he swings and misses at a fastball up top. Espinosa, a native of Cuba, and was acquired via a trade with the Houston Astros back in 2024. He's got a three-pitch mix, fastball, slider, and curveball. Right-hander set, he takes a deep breath. Lifts high with his left leg, and there's a foul ball back off the catcher, D'Orazio. Slider over the heart of the plate. Horvath just caught a piece of it. Espinosa made his Trash Pandas and Double-A debut in 2024, where he had a 3.24 ERA and a save in 10 total appearances with the Trash Bandits. Last year, he pitched at both Tri-City and here with Rocket City. Runners go, pitch misses low, the throw is not in time. Biscuits pull off the double steal. Isaac has his stolen bag. Simpson behind him picks up his 10th, and Isaac has his 12th. 2 in scoring range in the double play. No longer in line with one out. Enfield will be pulled in. Second and third. 2-2 count to Horvath. Espinosa set. Here's his pitch. Swing and a miss. Struck him out. Horvath frustrated. Strikes out for the first time tonight. That's the first strikeout for Espinosa. Here is the ninth batter of the inning, Kenny Piper. He flew out to end the sixth inning and now bats with two on, and Piper has had himself a big series. He has homered twice. Most recent one, a three-run shot tonight. Pitch home. Piper fouls it back to the screen. Interestingly enough, this is the time of year where players start to feel that fatigue. It is a long and grueling season. They're ready for a couple of off days that come consecutively. Just a chance to reset the body, and that'll come in the All-Star break in July. When they're talking with Piper, he said over the last few weeks he's been feeling it. One is lashed into left field, a base hit. Windmill for Simpson. He's getting the wave to the plate, and the throw is cut off. Add two more. It's an 11-run outburst for the Montgomery Biscuits here on the road. Another base hit, another two runs. This time, Kenny Piper, who's up to five RBIs on the night. John Diaz started this inning with a base hit. He's going to step in for the second time. Lefty in the batter's box facing Espinosa, the righty. Here's the offering. John Diaz out in front. Waves and misses at a slider. Espinosa slightly closed off on top of the mound. Piper runs. This pitch swung on and missed. And it popped out of Durazio's mitt, so it's a stolen bag for Kenny Piper. That's number 8 on the year for him. Now the Biscuits have extended their streaks in this game. The big streaks, with Yadier Arenamo has reached in now 9 in a row, extending it tonight. Will Simpson's hitting streak is up to 9 consecutive. That's the longest in the league actively. Kenny Piper with 2 hits has also safely reached an 8 straight. This one bounced in fair ground up the first baseline, and John Diaz is the final out on the ground out to first. Biscuits up big. They lead 11-3 to the bottom of the 7th.
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0: Jackson Ballmeister is done. Biscuits go to the bullpen. This is Johnny Cuevas coming on in relief. And the line is final on Lucas Malstedt on the other side. He went 1 inning, 6 earned runs on 6 hits, no walks and no strikeouts. Carlos Espinosa came on and allowed 1 hit and struck out 1, got a pair of outs. Well, Baumeister is done in his final line, 6 innings for the second time this year. It's a quality start. 3 runs on 5 hits, he walked 3, he gave up 1 homer, and he struck out 7. Goes to the bullpen. This is Cuevas. We'll talk more about him in a moment. Caleb Bartolero starts it off against him. First pitch is on the outer edge, called a strike. Well, for the right-handed Johnny Cuevas, the key is strikes. He was up at AAA Durham to start the year. Pitch home. Is in there, called a strike. Good-looking slider on the outer edge. Cuevas has fallen victim to the walk quite a bit, and it has hurt his numbers overall. When he throws strikes, he's been pretty good, but hasn't always been the case. Pitch off was fouled off. It stays at 0-2 on Bartolero. Cuevas, a former 12th round pick. He went to Southern Nevada. He developed as a power righty. Got drafted by the Rays in 2021. He had 8 games, 1 start to begin this year at AAA Durham, and had an ERA over 7.5, and he gets a swing and a miss here. He enters this game with an even 4 ERA here at this level. Sits down Bartolero on 4 pitches. Strikes out his first. Strikeout number 8 for the Biscuits staff in this one. And Anthony Skull, it was one of those strikeouts. He also has a base hit to his name. Will stand in. Cuevas, the 25-year-old. Set at his belt and delivers. Wave and a miss. Changeup. Cuevas had a brief stint on the Devil list and was activated earlier this week. Right-hander deals home, and this one driven into center, hanging up for Horvat, who on the run is there to glove the 101-mile-an-hour line drive. Skull ropes it into the outfield, but right at the center fielder, Matt Corbett. Here is Harold Cole, who has struck out and grounded to short. Bottom of the seventh inning, bases empty, Biscuits up 11-3. Cuevas steps off the back of the mound as the batter and Cole steps out to adjust his batting gloves. Now digs back in and ready to go. Righty readies. Here's the pitch. It's chopped foul over towards the facing of the third base dugout. This gets called out of home this week. Final week of the first half. The Biscuits are still battling. They are not yet eliminated in contention, but if it weren't for this 8-game losing streak, they would probably have it locked up or be ready to lock it up tonight or tomorrow. Righty deals. Swing and a miss. Struck him out. Bookend strikeouts. Two of them in the seventh in a 1-2-3 inning for Johnny Cuevas. We turn the card. Top of the eight next. Biscuits looking to add to their 11-3 lead here from Rocket City.
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0: Carlos Espinoza is back out there, and he starts with Noah Myers, who singled and scored in his last at-bat. Takes up Stairs. There's a chopper over to first on a four-handed stop. Bartolero flips to the cover, Espinoza. And there is down number one. It comes on a ground out to first. Back-to-back ground outs to first. And one gone for the top of the order. And a million Petrie coming up. Popped up, out of play on the left side. Petrie 0 for 3 in this game. He laid down a sack bunt, pushed two runners over that would eventually come around to score in the last frame. Biscuits went 6 runs on 7 hits with 10 batters. Here's dribbler in front of the plate. Espinoza picks it up, throws low, and Bartolero can't glove it. It's a base hit. I guess we should see how they rule it. Just went back and looked. The flare out to right off Yadier Arenado's bat ended up being ruled here, which there is no way in which it wasn't a base hit. We'll have that conversation after the game to try to justify that it was a hit. It certainly was. First pitch to Braden Taylor is cut out of miss. The slider downstairs. Biscuits up 11-3. They have out hit Rocket City 12-5 here on this Thursday night. And this looks like the Biscuits team that we had seen for the majority of the year. Powerful at the dish. Pitch home. Taylor trickles one up the first baseline. Espinoza has it. Underhands the first in time for the out. Line powerful, and then it's been back-to-back trickled balls up the first and third base lines on full swings. They go throwing error on Carlos Espinoza, so it's not a hit for Petrie. Arenado waits, and there is a college strike. We're just talking about Arenado. On my card, is 2-for-4. On the official scorebook, he is 1-for-4, and that is because they charged an error to Nick Rodriguez. Right-hander deals. Here's another trickler up the third baseline. Cole's got to hurry, and he'll put it in his back pocket. He throws behind. Safe is the call at third. Petrie dives back in safely. That's a heads-up play from the third baseman, Harold Cole. It is just his heads up from the shortstop, Matt McCroskey, who was there to cover at third. It's an infield single for Braden Taylor. For Yadier Arenado. Taylor has just grounded out. There's Xavier Isaac with runners at the corners. And he lines one down the right field line, sinking quickly. This one's in. Petrie scores. Arenado heads into third base. Xavier Isaac has his second hit. He has his second RBI. Everything turning up Biscuits here in this one. You wondered when it was going to happen. The Biscuits started this game off in the first two innings with 4 flyouts on the warning track. And at some point, you felt like the offense had to be awarded or rewarded. And now they're doing that. Runners at the corners. Biscuits up 12-3. Here's Will Simpson. First pitch is upstairs. This is the top of the eighth inning. Biscuits have exhausted a lot of the bullpen for Rocket City in this ballgame. Right-hander kicks. And Simpson takes down around the knees, a called strike with a slider. Biscuits have scored now in 4 straight innings. They scored 3 to start it in the fifth. That tied the game at 3. It's been 12 unanswered. Pitch home. Up and in. Two balls and one strike. Biscuits got three in the fifth, two in the sixth, six in the seventh, and now they've added a run here in the eighth. Threatening to add more with two outs and a 2-1 count to the always dangerous Will Simpson. There's the pitch. He lofts it foul and just caught the top of the netting. Isaac at first, Arenamo opposite of him at third base. Will Simpson in the batter's box trying to make this a double-digit advantage for the Biscuits. Here's the 2-2. It's down in the dirt, blocked by D'Orazio, and a good block at that on the slider down and away. Arenamo has got a grin on his face, laughing at third. He crept down the line. He was forcing D'Orazio to stop him, and he did. 3-2 the count on Will Simpson. Runners at the corners. Right-hander at his belt. Takes a deep breath. Here's the payoff. Simpson just clips it on a slider right on that outer edge of the bottom of the zone, that outside corner. So he stays alive at 3-2. Right-hander kicks. This one hit high into the night sky. Shallow left field. Shortstop McCroskey is back. Left fielder comes in. And Anthony Skull collects the out. And the inning is over, but the Biscuits do strike for one more run. They lead 12-3. Bottom of the eighth coming up next.
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0: Office t-shirts continue to be shot into the crowd. There's a new arm on the mound. Johnny Cuevas was excellent. One inning, he faced the minimum. He struck out two of the three. And he hands the ball off to the 23-year-old Jacob Kamats, one of the newer members of the Biscuits. Kamats, in terms of stuff, ranks very highly in the eyes of this Biscuits coaching staff, including Jim Paddock, the pitching coach. First pitch on the way is in there, called strike. Kamats from Albuquerque, New Mexico, attended Oregon State, where his brother Zach still currently pitches. Righty kicks home. And misses just downstairs. He's working against the backstop, J.J. DeRozio. Righty out of the stretch, takes a deep breath, and his 1-1 is cut through. Make it 1-2. DeRozio steps over the plate, circles all the way back around to that batter's box on the third base side. 1-2, the advantage for Jacob Kamats. Spelled K-M-A-T-Z. 1-2 the count. Right-hander readies. And the pitch. Down Broadway, got him looking. Fastball throws him at 95. And there's the first out. It comes via a backwards K. Mac McCroskey will step in. First time against Kamats. Jacob Kamats pitched three times last week against Knoxville. This is the first time he faced someone not named the Smokies at the AA level. And that was a tough week to face them. There's a foul ball back off the screen, off of Mac McCroskey's bat. And it's 0-1. Kamats, in his debut, went 1-9 pitch, scoreless, base runnerless inning. His second outing, he gave up one run across an inning and two-thirds, and then he blew a save, two innings allowing two runs. He did have four strikeouts in that most recent outing. He's got one already here, and he's ahead 0-1. His pitch misses up and away. McCroskey, the righty, with the lefty Nick Rodriguez, the leadoff hitter, set to follow. Bottom of the eighth inning, a 12-3 Biscuits lead. 1-1 the count. Right-hander set at his chest and his pitch. Swing and a miss. And it's 1-2. Matz now has retired the first batter that he's faced in all four of his outings with Montgomery. He entered tonight in 21 games across High A, Bowling Green, and now here in Montgomery. 3-1 with a 2.73 ERA this year. Really sharp stuff. And the 2024 fifth-round Rays pick out of Oregon State. He deals. There's a chopper up the third base line. A fair ball. Taylor falling into foul ground. Crosses body, delivers for the out. Pretty nice play from the third baseman, riding the line, just grabbed it fair, threw it across his body in time for the out. Now the lineup card turns over for the fourth time. This is Nick Rodriguez. Kamats has sat down the two that he's faced. There are four outs remaining for Rocket City, who trail by nine here in the bottom of the eighth. Check the scoreboards here in a few minutes. Pitch home. It's in there, called a strike. And actually, looking at the score of the Angels game, not a pretty first inning. It is 4-0 with two on in the bottom of the first. Still nobody out. The Athletics up on the Angels. Four runs scoring before the first out recorded by Los Angeles. It's a foul ball back and out of play over the second deck. 0-2 on Nick Rodriguez, who has gone hitless in this game. He has walked and scored a run. These at-bats are just so impressive. Biscuits up 9. Kamats looking for a second strikeout and a quick eighth inning. He deals. A check swing. Yes, he did. Strikeout number 2 for Jacob Komatz. Strikeout number two on the night for Nick Rodriguez. It's a 1-2-3 bottom of the eighth. Biscuits look to tack on for their 9-run advantage in the top of the ninth when we come back on Junk 740.
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0: Biscuits lead 12-3 after eight innings. We're on to the top of the ninth, and the offense coming back up for Montgomery. Horvath will start it off. It is Horvath, Piper, and John Diaz. 6, 7, and 8 batters for the Biscuits, who are having some fun tonight. It has been a tough and lonely stretch. And in talking with the Biscuits actually yesterday after the loss, they echoed the thought that everyone kind of has in the midst of a losing streak. There's a bouncer foul, the third baseline, 0-1. The issue has been that, you know, when you start losing and the pressure mounts on players' shoulders, there's a lot more voices being heard. Coaching staff, teammates, everybody echoing, we've got to be better. Pitch at the top of the zone, it just adds pressure. And you know, there's always going to be little details that are missed or that are relaxed upon when you're winning. When you don't do the details and you're losing, they get exposed. It becomes just a hard life. Pitch home, swing and a miss, and Horvath gone on strikes. Espinosa strikes him out. That's Espinosa's first. Espinosa's second. Very odd-looking scorecard at the moment. The Biscuits have scored in four straight innings. A lot that blends together. First pitch to Kenny Piper is above the zone, up near eye level, and that is ball one. 1-0, Espinosa has thrown 30 pitches. There is not currently anybody throwing out in right center field for Rocket City, as Piper sends one foul back up out of play, and it's 1-1. Biscuits have dominated this one. They lead 12-3 in the top of the ninth inning. One gone, and the base is empty. Piper has had himself a solid night, 2-for-4, with a homer and 5 RBIs. Pitch misses down and away. For Kenny Piper, he's had a couple of really big games this year, including on Mother's Day. That on May 10th was a 5 RBI game for him. He hits this one high into the night sky, twisting foul down the left field line, but had the distance to get out of the ballpark, and it stayed fair. Five RBIs for Kenny Piper tonight. Match a career high. That was previously set on May 10th. Piper wiggles the bat above his right shoulder. 2-2 the count. Espinosa sets and deals, and another pop-up back out of play. Kenny Piper 27-year-old catcher from the St. Louis metro area. Went to college at Columbia College in Columbia, Missouri. Big night for him, hitting an even 250 now. Right-hander kicks, his 2-2 is lined out to left field, sinking quickly. It's another hit for Kenny Piper. Give him three tonight. Have a night, Kenny Piper, and the Biscuits offense as a whole. He's been a big part of it. For Piper, that is the 11th multi-hit game and the second three-hit game of the year for him. Pitch misses up top to John Diaz. Yadier Anamo hanging out at the end of the dugout. Have him top of mind. Swing and a miss. And it's 1-1 on Diaz. Yadier has come out multiple times in this inning out of the end of the third base dugout. Towering fly ball by Kenny Piper. He came out holding his hand up in the air as if it was gone again. Swing and a miss by John Diaz, and it's a 1-2 advantage for Carlos Espinosa. Left-hander awaits the 1-2 pitch. Righty deals, and this misses up and away. Two balls and two strikes. Lights illuminating his playing surface in the darkness here on this Thursday night. Biscuits up 12-3 in the ninth. Here's the pitch. This is inside, 3-2. Right-hander looking at a lefty hitter. Count has gone full. One on and one out. Kenny Piper just singled for his third hit of the game. Espinosa deals. Swing and a miss by Diaz. Chase ball four and becomes the third strikeout victim for Espinosa. Here's Noah Myers in the ninth spot of the order. This gets scored three in the fifth, two in the sixth, six in the seventh, and one in the eighth. They are threatening to go scoreless in the top of the ninth for the first time since back in the fourth. Right-hander kicks home, and his pitch hit high in the air, left side. Trotting in from his spot in left is Anthony Skull. The left fielder is perched underneath, reaches into those lights, and hauls in the final out. Espinosa gets out of a ninth inning. He throws up a scoreless frame and faces just one over the minimum. And we go bottom nine. Biscuits looking to put the final touches on a win that would snap an eight-game losing streak. They lead 12-3, bottom of the ninth next.
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former Beaver is back on the mound. Jacob Kramatz in the midst of outing number four at the AA level after a really good start to the year in High A Bowling Green. He's on, trying to nail down a win for the Biscuits. He's got plenty of cushion to work with. Biscuits lead 12-3. And have 3 outs left to go on the pitching side of things. And they do have a hard portion of the order. Stepping in, Rowdy Rodriguez, Tucker Flint, and Cole Fontenelle. The first two, Rodriguez and Flint, have not accounted for an out in this game. Both of them have walked. Both of them have 2 hits. Both have 1 extra base hit. For Rowdy Rodriguez, it was a 2-run homer back in the first. For Tucker Flint, it was an RBI double back in the third. That has accounted for all of the runs for Rocket City in this game. Here's the 0-1 from Kamatz. It's fouled back to the screen, making nothing in two. But Kamatz, who was a starter primarily last year, he made 19 starts across 23 appearances with single-A Charleston. He covered 110 innings. He struck out 80 and walked 35. He had 4 quality starts. So this is a guy that can eat up some innings. But as a reliever, he has looked really good this year. Could settle into a back-end spot of the rotation for the Biscuits down the back end of this year. Righty deals. This one lofted, right side, foul territory, twisting its way into the crowd. Just past 9 o'clock here in Madison, Central Time in Alabama. 0-2 the count on Rowdy Rodriguez. Just had a foul ball. Home plate umpire calling for time. Might be that something is in his eye. Now, there's two things to think about. There were two very small children pressing up against the netting. And Pedro Torres looked that way, but he was covering his eyes as if he was getting something out of his eye, and maybe he was just trying to be discreet, not make a big scene about, hey, could someone grab these kids out of the way? Make it look like it was more something he was doing. 1-2 the count regardless on Rowdy Rodriguez. Kamatz delivers and just misses outside. The count evens at 2-2. Rodriguez trying to stay perfect on the night. 2-for-2 with a homer, a base hit, and a walk. Digs his left foot into the batter's box. Here's the 2-2. Down and away for ball three. 3 balls and 2 strikes. Rowdy Rodriguez has worked 40 walks this year, which is third in the league, behind only Xavier Isaac and Birmingham Zavala. Here's a liner into center. Horvath is there for the first time tonight. Rowdy Rodriguez is sat down. It does, however, come on a liner at 105. The guy can swing it. He lines out for the first out of the night. Tucker Flint stands in. He also perfect on the evening. 2-for-2 with a walk. And the double. If you remember, his double netted that third and most recent run back in the third inning for Rocket City, and that was an interesting play. Right-hander deals, and the first pitch glides outside for ball one. First two batters of the third inning struck out against Baumeister. They were 2 of his 7 strikeout victims. It was part of a 5 straight strikeout stretch. 3 in the second, the first 2 in the third. There's a chopper up the first baseline. Simpson has it. He'll step on the bag. 2 away. Biscuits 1 out away from snapping this streak. Cole Fontenelle will dig in, but that double scored Rowdy Rodriguez, who had a 2-out single in the third. He scored from first on a play that ended up with a relay coming to the plate, not being in time. Piper hopped out in front of the plate to go get it, fired a strike to third to sit down Flint, trying to stretch it to a triple. First pitch to Fontenelle, big hack, and his helmet nearly popped off his head on a 94-mile-an-hour fastball up. 0-1. Kamatz trying to turn in 2 scoreless innings. This one fouled back, out of play.
0-2 on Cole Fontenelle, who was hitless tonight, 0-3. He has struck out one time. Komats trying to end this thing. Give the Biscuits a win, snapping a streak. 0-2. Righty deals. And the pitch misses low. Looks like Knoxville is going to pick up a win tonight. Pensacola and Birmingham, 13-12, is delayed in the seventh. Biscuits looking for a win. 1-2 pitch. Just missed inside. They appeal a check swing. He did not go. That was also close. So from 0-2 to 2-2. Komats at 25 pitches. Looking to bring this thing home for Montgomery. Righty set. Here's the pitch. Fouled back. In and out of Piper's mitt. And it stays 2-2. Two gone. Bases clear. 9-run advantage for the Biscuits. In the bottom of the ninth. Biloxi and Columbus rained out of a doubleheader today. Here is a 2-2 pitch from Komats. Fouled back, out of play. Komats having to work for this final out. Got a line out to start it. A ground out for the second out. And it is two gone, bases empty, and 2-2 the count. Lefty in the box awaits. Wide base. Righty deals. Swing and a miss. He struck him out. And the streak is over. The Biscuits losing streak comes to a close after 8 in a row. The longest since 2022. And they're back in the win column tonight. Don't count the Biscuits out in this first half race. No, they don't control their own destiny. But weirder things have happened. Biscuits back in the win column. It's a 12-3 winner here on Thursday night. We'll step aside and recap it and look ahead to tomorrow when we return.

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5: And Anderson at his belt. Long pause in his 0-2 pitch. Hanging and a hammer down the left field line. This one is gone. Kenny Piper does it again. This time with a game tying 3-run bomb.

tonight, 12-3. They're back to 500. And we'll do some scoreboard watching. Biloxi did not play today, so the Biscuits will, at the very least, trail by one game. And it's a matter of whether tonight, if Pensacola resumes, they're currently trailing in the seventh inning. If that game gets back underway tonight or maybe tomorrow, we'll see. Pensacola does end up losing, the Biscuits would be tied for the second spot in the division. One game separate them and Biloxi with just the rest of the week to go. We'll talk about what's in store for tomorrow's game here in just a moment, but the Biscuits get 12 runs on 15 hits. No errors. They left six on the base paths, and they went 9-for-15 with runners in scoring position. Here's what's really going to blow your mind. The Biscuits had 15 at-bats, 9 hits, with runners in scoring range. Rocket City left just one on the base paths. They didn't record an at-bat with a runner at second base. They did manufacture 3 runs thanks to a homer and an RBI double that came with 2 outs and a runner at first base, scoring the run. So, 12-3 the final score for Rocket City. 3 runs on 5 hits, 2 errors, 1 left on base, and no at-bats with a runner in scoring range. Jackson Baumeister picks up the win. He's 2-2. Jose Gonzalez suffers the loss, dropping to 3-3. You look at the offensive stars, the heart of the order, 2, 3, 4, and 5 all had multi-hit games. Taylor had 2 hits and 2 RBIs. Arenamo had 2 hits and scored twice. Isaac had 2 hits and 2 RBIs. Simpson had 3 hits and 3 RBIs. Kenny Piper in the 7th spot of the card had 3 hits and 5 driven in. Those 5 RBIs for Kenny Piper, including his home run, are matched a season and career high. He had 5 back on Mother's Day on May 10th. So big offense from the Biscuits tonight. The staff did it well on the other side. Baumeister turned in a quality start, and then 3 scoreless, hitless, base runnerless innings from the Biscuits bullpen in Johnny Cuevas and Jacob Comance. Impressive stuff all around, and the 8-game losing streak comes to a halt here on the road on this Thursday night in Madison. 12-3 the final score. We turn our attention to Game 4 of this series tomorrow. Ryan Kostiu is slated to go against the Biscuits for Rocket City. Kostiu is 5-2 with a 5.7 ERA, and opposing him will be one of the top 10 Rays prospects in the righty, Santiago Suarez, who is 2-2 with a 5.93 earned run average. Again, Kostiu for the Trash Pandas, Suarez for the Biscuits. 6:35 is the first pitch, and we'll be live a few minutes before that here on Jock 740. Biscuits hopes not yet squashed. For the moment, they are a half game back of Pensacola and 1 game back of Biloxi with just this week left to go. Game tomorrow night, 6:35. Game Saturday night, 6:35. We'll finish the series up with a 4:05 first pitch on Sunday. Well, that wraps us up here tonight. Biscuits get back to 500 with a big offensive outbreak. 12-3, the final score. On behalf of our producer, Michael Killer Kelly, I'm Luke Maley saying thanks for spending your Thursday evening with us. We hope to catch you back here on Jock 740 tomorrow. 6:35, the first pitch. Pre-game coverage beginning at 6:25.

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7: There we go.
8: There you go. Very good. All right, we're going to take a break. My guy Joe Malfa going to join on the other side, get you guys ready for World Cup. Mexico up 1-0 on South Korea. We got the USA taking on the Socceroos of Australia tomorrow. Who does Joe like in that game, some of the other matchups tomorrow, and big picture in the World Cup? We come back.
2: Baker Mayfield is looking for a new contract before training camp. 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
1: Welcome back, BetMGM Tonight, Westwood One Sports, PJ Glasser here with you. The final World Cup game of the day, Mexico and South Korea. Mexico up 1-0 right now in the 64th minute. And currently on the live line, Mexico is, let's see, a minus 400 favorite. South Korea is plus 2,200. Thai is plus 360. So we will see how that game's end up shaking up in the final 30 minutes or so. We got U.S. taking on Australia tomorrow as well. Over in Major League Baseball right now, the Royals are up 13-6 on the Cardinals. Athletics 5-0 over the Angels. And Jose Soriano getting lit up tonight against the A's. So that's what's going on in the MLB. And Wyndham Clark leading the first round at the U.S. Open at Shinnecock. But let's talk some soccer. Welcome on my guy Joe Malfa. You can follow on X at MalfaJ98. Play-by-play for ESPN, NWSL, and the MLS as well.

0: Joe, before we talk World Cup, getting to the U.S. game tomorrow, you were just getting out of the theater of seeing Toy Story 5, and that is where I need to start. What is your review with, obviously, don't give anything away, no spoilers, but you had to rank it out of 10, with 10 being elite, like Toy Story 1, 2, 3 caliber. Where would you put 5?
1: That's a great way to start this, because it just brought me back to our days in the feed room at the old NBC Sports Washington when all of us in there would debate the Toy Stories. 3 for me is always the best. That's my top spot.
0: Agreed.
1: I would say this one comes in at a solid like 9.2. I think it's very different in the tone than the first three, and it's similar in tone to the fourth one, where it kind of stands on its own. There's some fun references. It's a great story. My wife never cries in movies. God love her, but she actually teared up for this one. So, like, it's very heartfelt in times. It's fun. It's fast moving. It's a good time. It's up there. Like, people are mad about so many Toy Story sequels. Until they miss on one, I'm not going to be mad. And they still haven't missed, so I'm going to keep going to see them.
0: That's what, look, 3 was probably the perfect ending, Joe, and we all kind of know it. But like you said, they're all just so good that if they want to keep making them, then who are we to say no? That's good to know, though. 9.2 on Toy Story 5. Excited to see that. Let's get into some World Cup games. Mexico and South Korea wrapping up tonight. Mexico up 1-0 right now on South Korea. Tomorrow, we have the U.S. against Australia. Joe, obviously, everybody's excited now. We came into the tournament thinking, okay, the U.S. team may be getting hyped the last couple major tournaments. They got all these players in Europe. But then we see that performance against Paraguay, and now all of a sudden everybody's excited to see what they'll do against Australia. Do you think they win again tomorrow? Does it kind of depend on what's up with Pulisic? Where are you on tomorrow's match?
1: Yeah, I think they still win again. It's weird for me to say that because I'm usually like super cautious and try to temper my expectations, but maybe I'm a little overdrive because of how the Paraguay game went. But just objectively speaking, the U.S. is a better team. These teams met in a friendly about a year or so ago, maybe a little bit more than that now. It's all blurring together, but they met for a friendly. The U.S. won it 2-1 with what was basically a B or a C team, as Pochettino was still trying to kind of get a grasp for the breadth of the roster. And Australia had their A team. So it's clear that we are a better team. Now, as we've seen with Cape Verde tying Spain 0-0 and Congo tying Portugal 1-1, the better team doesn't always win the game. Stylistically, though, what Australia was able to have success with against Turkey and their win in that opening match, it's night and day from what the U.S. is going to throw at them. And I don't think Australia will be able to hit the counterattacks they hit against Turkey, because the U.S. will not allow them to breathe. We saw that in the Paraguay game. The counter press, they're all over that back line, forcing so many turnovers. It felt like the U.S. was playing with 15 guys out there. If Pulisic can't go, Malik Tillman, who was awesome in that opening game, he steps up into Pulisic's role, and they bring on either a Timmy Weah to feed the spot on the wing. They bring in Sebastian Berhalter to take the spot in the midfield. They have plenty of options, plenty of depth in a way that they didn't used to have. So it should still be a win, I think. I don't think it'll be as resounding as the Paraguay game, because just Australia is a tough team historically. Even Messi and Argentina in the round of 16 4 years ago had trouble with Australia, and it took until later on to finally break through. So I think you're looking more at like a 2-0 or a 2-1 for the U.S., not as resounding as the Paraguay game, but still a win is a win.
0: I know pre-tournament, Joe, you said it's a must for them to get out of group. Round of 16 is probably expected. Quarterfinal would be a terrific result in the tournament. After that first game against Paraguay, are you changing your thought process a little bit? It obviously all depends on the draw, and we have to wait to see what that looks like when they come out of the group stage. But after watching all these teams play a game and watching how the U.S. looked, is there a part of you now that kind of thinks maybe they could get to the semis with the right path, or are you still like a quarterfinal would be a great result for this team?
1: PJ, the heart after watching the first game and seeing the rest of the teams play is now like, oh, this is semifinals or bust. But the head is still saying it's the same thing that it was coming in, even though that first game was as exciting as it was. It's still a matter of the draw. If the U.S. ends up second in the group still, because there's a variety of ways that could still happen. If they end up second and they end up going to the quadrant of the bracket that Argentina's in and they lose to Argentina in the round of 16, it is what it is. Like that, you can't get mad at that as long as you put up a fight and you don't get blown out by 6 like Qatar did today against Canada. If the U.S. wins the group, though, which is where I think they are heading based on the way things stack up, And now you're talking about a Belgium probably in the round of 16. People are going to look at that 5-2 defeat against Belgium in the friendly back in March. It was 1-1 at halftime before both teams made about seven changes. So it was a 1-1 game. We were right there with them. We were the better team in that first half. If it's USA-Belgium in Seattle in the round of 16, going into that game, I actually would be disappointed if the U.S. didn't at least make a quarterfinal. I would look at that as a game now that they should win, especially after Belgium came out and tied Egypt 1-1, the way both teams looked in their first games, and knowing that the U.S. played better than Belgium in that friendly back in March when the starters were all in. So yes and no is the answer to your question. If they end up in the path of the group winner and face a Belgium, I think quarterfinal is more likely and more expected, and maybe should aim a little bit higher than just around a 16. If they end up facing Argentina, that's a matchup nightmare for the U.S., just beside the fact that Argentina is Argentina. Stylistically, I won't get into the soccer nerd stuff about it. That is the worst possible matchup they could have just from an X's and O standpoint. So it still depends on the draw. But if they get the draw from winning the group, I would expect a lot more.
0: Talking with Joe Malfa here on BetMGM tonight, Westwood One Sports. Give Joe a follow on X at MalfaJ98. Check him out, play-by-play ESPN, NWSL, MLS as well. Joe, you mentioned Argentina. We talked about U.S., certainly too. Of the most impressive performances in the opening games. England was up there. Norway scored a lot of goals against Iraq. What was the standout performance from you outside of the U.S.? What was kind of the game that you watched the team played where you were kind of like, wow, maybe this team is better than I thought, and maybe have you changing your opinion on them after just one game?
1: Yeah, this is going to sound odd because the team I'm going to tell you is maybe the favorite, but France, honestly. I think coming in, there's this big question. If it's chalk, and I expect it to be chalk on this side of the bracket, it's going to be a Spain-France semifinal. And I think just based on podcasts I was listening to, consuming on TV, reading articles, there seemed to be this prevailing thought that a changing of the guard was going to happen. France made each of the last two finals. People are saying, three is too many. You're not going to make a third in a row. It's Spain's time with Lamine Yamal and the group that they've amassed. Spain goes out and lays an egg and ties 0-0 against Cape Verde, which is its own thing, and I'm not writing them off at all. Don't forget 2022, Argentina lost their opening match 2-1 against Saudi Arabia against all odds. So I'm not writing Spain off, but there was this prevailing thought that people started fading France, and my thought was, why? If you look at the roster, it's just, why? Do not do that. And then the first half was very underwhelming against Senegal, but the gear they kicked it into in that second half, if France plays the rest of the tournament like they play in the second half of the Senegal game, there is nobody that can touch them. Even Spain on their best day, Brazil on their best day, Argentina on their best day. If France plays like the second half against Senegal, they will walk through the tournament. And I hate to answer your question with picking a favorite, but in a World Cup that coming in, everybody thought was the most open it's ever been. And I still think it is, because as much as France look great in that second half, I don't think they can do that time and time and time again until they prove me wrong. For as open of a World Cup as people thought this was, for France to look like that in the second half, it might just turn it completely on its head and just be a walk for them to the final.
0: Joe, you and I are big college basketball fans, and as you know, a lot of times when we're handicapping March Madness, a lot of people are, we look at just that guy that can put a team on his back, right? It was Walter Clayton a couple years from Florida. A lot of people thought it was Acuff this year for Arkansas. Who would be the soccer equivalent to that? You said that you think France at their best is probably the best team. Is Mbappe that guy? Is it still Messi after the performance we saw? Is it Harry Kane? Is it Lamine Yamal? Like, who is that dude in this tournament? Because we've pretty much seen all the big names kind of show up in the first game. Who would be the guy that you think that you would trust the most to kind of put their team on his back and will him to multiple wins or maybe even a World Cup championship?
1: Yeah, it's Harry Kane. And I think obviously people will get caught up in Messi and the hat trick he had. Algeria is a weaker opponent. It's still an impressive performance. You can't take a thing away from it, especially at his age. But Harry Kane just feels like on a different level right now. The mentality he's in, he had it for Bayern as well. He put up a historic season in terms of goals and the assists. But there was also a moment that stuck out to me in that Croatia game. Harry Kane dropped all the way between the center backs and was defending. He is a dog. He does more than just the goals and the assists. He is all over the place, and he can put the team on his back. If they're winning 1-0 in a game and there's 15 minutes left, you're not going to see him up top trying to score a goal. You're going to see him back there defending the box with everybody. He just does whatever is necessary, and ironically, it's actually a role that Mauricio Pochettino, the U.S. head coach, designed for him when they were together at Tottenham. He had never played that way before, and he has just taken it to a different level now in terms of that defense first to lead to his own attack and embracing the fitness aspect of things. So if he ends up just driving through the tournament and carrying England, you can thank the United States Mauricio Pochettino for doing that.
0: Joe, are you kind of in the same line of thinking with everybody when it comes to Ronaldo and Portugal, that they're almost better off with him coming off the bench in these games? Do you think Roberto Martinez in Portugal makes a change at this point? What are your thoughts on Portugal moving forward? Because obviously the team is super talented, but at this point it does feel like Ronaldo's definitely hurting them to an extent, trying to play the full 90 and not just coming off the bench.
1: Honestly, and this might be a step too far, maybe not, I wouldn't even have him as a top guy off the bench. He was that bad. He was that much of an irrelevant statue in the game. And in the whole Ronaldo-Messi debate, you can put that aside. I take nothing away from everything he's done in his career. He is probably number two all-time behind Messi. If you want to debate him and Pele and get into that deeper debate, fine, whatever. Messi's number one, then Ronaldo's right there. Take nothing away from what he's done in his prime. He's 40 years old. He's not what he was 5-10 years ago. And we all saw it out there the other day. He actively hurt them. And it's not just his physical limitations. He's also rusty. He's had some just horrific lowlights of misses for his club team and even in that game where he's cutting in front of other players and missing the target. But the biggest thing that stood out to me, he's just such a shadow cast over the team. There are so many plays where a player picks the wrong pass because they feel like they have to kneel to him and look his way. So it has a domino effect to where everybody else plays down a level because they're revolving around him, and he becomes a black hole in that way. So if you need a goal, desperately bring him on. He could find something, maybe. But he wouldn't even be the first guy off the bench for me. And quite frankly, like I think Portugal, without him, is a team that could win this tournament. With him, I don't think they get past the quarterfinal.
0: Man, that's crazy to say. I don't disagree with you. We'll be interested to see what Portugal does moving forward. U.S. is obviously in action tomorrow. Brazil is also going to be in action, Joe. Talking to you, I know you were high on Brazil coming into the tournament. They drew against Morocco, and now a lot of people are kind of off Brazil when, yeah, Morocco is a really quality team. They made it to the semifinals. Like, it's not really a shock that game ended in a draw. Was there something that you saw, though, in Brazil that maybe makes you change your mind, or do you more just draw that up to first game of the tournament and Morocco is a really good team and you think Brazil will be fine moving forward?
1: Yeah, I think they're fine. There was no part of that game that led me off my conviction as far as picking them as the winner, which I did. And I got them at +900. I was happy about that number. I think that was probably the toughest possible draw any team had for their first game of the tournament. If you look at the world rankings, Brazil 6th. And Morocco is 7. So not only is it a team that made the semifinal 4 years ago, it's a team that's gotten better since then. It's now number 7 in the world. And after about the 30-minute mark, Brazil was far better of the two sides. They looked the more likely of the two. If there was going to be another goal in that game, it was going to be a Brazil goal. And the goal they conceded early on, it was just one defensive breakdown, one mental lapse that as the tournament goes on, you clean up with, again, Argentina in 2022 being the perfect example of that. They lost that opening game to Saudi Arabia, a couple mental mistakes. They never fell victim to that again going forward. If there's a concern, it's more so, you know, Carlo Ancelotti maybe having some issues with certain players behind the scenes. I think the game the other day against Morocco was screaming for the young, talented teenager Endrick to come out and impact the game up top, and he didn't put him in, and he has played him sparingly. He's a bit of a divisive figure because of his attitude as such a young kid. He maybe thinks he's a little bit better than he is, but he is still fantastic. So without knowing the behind the scenes and how certain guys are viewed, maybe that's something that could trip them up, but from a playing standpoint, from what my eyes saw the other day, there's no concern. They played one of the other best teams that is also capable of making a semifinal, and they should walk over Scotland and Haiti these next two games by probably 3 or 4 goals each. So I wouldn't be concerned. I think people will flip the switch back to believing in Brazil if they come out and put in a couple goals.
0: Joe, we got a couple minutes left. I'll leave you with this. Hypothetically, if you could see any match in this tournament, you could have any two teams play each other, what would be the game that you would most want to see?
1: Oh, that's a great question. Doing my bracket and filling it out, there was a couple that I looked at and I was like, oh, I hope this happens. And just knowing the way the brackets lie, there's a few all-time rivalries that can happen. Argentina-Brazil can be a semifinal. Portugal and Spain can meet pretty early on if Portugal ends up not winning the group, or they can meet in a quarterfinal. So there's a lot of those like historic rivalries. If there's one, and it's a super long shot, there's a way the U.S. and Mexico can meet in a semifinal. If those two can meet in a semifinal in a home World Cup, that would be the most entertaining crowd and soccer match of all time. Now, as far as things on the bracket that are more realistic to happen, I'll keep Mexico in the equation. If it's chalk, if Mexico holds on these next 10 minutes and they win their group, assuming England wins their group after beating Croatia and they have Ghana and Panama left, round of 16, England, Mexico, Estadio Azteca, Mexico City. That place is going to be a madhouse, and it is going to be maybe stylistically with the way those two teams play, that could be a 4-3 goal fest at altitude in that environment with an all-time, you know, historic team like England, an all-time historic team like Mexico. That's one that can and probably will happen. I would be surprised if that game doesn't happen. Being there as a fan would be awesome.
0: Be unbelievable. Joe, I saw there was a scenario where maybe the U.S. could play England on July 4th, which would be unbelievable.
1: It's not going to happen because the U.S. has to end up in third now, unfortunately, but that would be awesome.
0: Oh, my God. Yeah, it's so fun to think about all these hypotheticals that we'll get. Obviously, we won't know the knockout stage until we get the bracket, but going to enjoy all these group stage games. Joe, always great talking to you, pal. Give Joe a follow on X at MalphaJ98. As the great Woody and Tom Hanks from Toy Story would say, so long, partner. I'll talk to you next time.
1: Hey, there's plenty of tournament left. Have me back. I'm happy to be on.
0: Absolutely. Great stuff from Joe. Again, play-by-play, ESPN, NWSL, MLS. Great talking soccer. We wrap up the show next here. BetMGM tonight, Westwood One Sports.
2: The U.S. men's national team looks to go 2-0 in group play when they take on Australia. Can the Americans win two games in group play for the first time since the original World Cup nearly a century ago? We'll find out Friday. Westwood One Sports.
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1: I can feel South Korea scoring a goal right now. That'd be really nice if they did. To make it 1-1, we cash both teams to score. We cash the draw. We were so close. We were so close. BetMGM Tonight. PJ Glasser here with you. We're wrapping up the show. Thanks again to my guy Joe Malfa for joining, talking some World Cup. We got the U.S. in action tomorrow against Australia. They call themselves the Socceroos, which is just so elite. They weren't playing the U.S. I'm going to root for them in every game that they don't play the U.S. because their name is the Socceroos. That's just spectacular. They won their first game 2-0 against Turkey. Maybe we get some goals tomorrow. Both back lines a little shaky. Both teams show the ability to score. So that could be a fun game tomorrow. I just hope the U.S. plays well, man. You know, like if they come out tomorrow, they lose, or it's like a 0-0 draw. It'd just be so deflating after what a performance.
2: We suck again.
1: I mean, seriously, perfect clip, Brandon, to play. It's just like it almost stinks that was like the first game that they played, because our expectations coming in, like we know we're not going to win it. We're not getting to the semis. But then they do that. I mean, they go out, they win 4-1. They look insane. They're scoring world-class goals against a Paraguay defense that's as legit. And then you're watching like all these other countries play. Portugal's tying the Democratic Republic of Congo. Spain can't even score against Cape Verde, whose goalie was fantastic in that game. But there have been a lot of surprising results in this tournament. And like Messi, unbelievable. Argentina looked good. France looked great, as we were talking about with Joe. England, to me, biggest takeaway in this first round. And what a difference making. I didn't realize how much of a difference a coach makes in soccer until I watched England play the other day against Croatia. Because under Gareth Southgate, their former manager, every England game was like, let's win 1-0. Let's win 2-1. Dude, you have like the top attackers in the Premier League. Joe just told you, if there's a guy that can carry you in this tournament, it's Harry Kane. And they're trying to win every game 1-0. They're trying to have Harry Kane play defense. Would you have Darius Acuff play defense, or would you try and let him go score?
3: Peach, I got a question for you.
1: So, go ahead.
3: You mentioned Spain beating Cape Verde. If Cape Verde was one of the answers on Geo Sports today, what's the percent chance you could locate it?
1: It's a fantastic question. I'm putting the over-under at probably 2,000 miles, and I would take the over. I have zero clue. And the amount of people that looked up where Cape Verde was during that match, after that match, I was not one of them. I don't
3: Me
1: know
3: neither.
1: If you were.
3: No.
1: Monty, I don't know if you were. Brandon, zero chance. Monty, any chance you could get close to Cape Verde? Like in Geo Sports, like, do you think you could get within like 1,000 miles, you know, like get within 500? Like, do you feel like you have a pretty good grasp of where Cape Verde is?
4: I have no idea.
3: Is it near the Virgin Islands? Is it like I, you know, I'm looking this up right now, real time.
1: I was going to say, now we got to look it up.
3: Where
1: and
3: is
1: I'm
3: Cape
1: sure
3: Verde?
1: There are people right now driving around listening that know exactly where it is.
3: Probably
1: off
3: screaming
1: the coast
3: at
1: West
3: us.
1: Africa.
3: Okay.
1: Yeah. Off the coast.
3: In the Central Atlantic Ocean. Officially known as Cabo Verde. Huh.
1: Man, good for them. Tie in Spain.
4: I mean, we should probably do a show from there one day.
3: I agree.
4: Be a nice little trip.
3: Yeah.
1: I'm down.
3: Sure, Mitch should authorize
1: it. We can ask them where we are. We're like, we don't know. They just, you know, put us on a plane, blindfolded. Tell us where we are. We'll pull up the Sports Geo game and say, tell us if they, in the future, when they say, who was the team that played Spain to a 0-0 draw in their first ever World Cup game? We want to know where to be able to point to on a map. So Good question, Brandon. And I'm glad we looked that up, because I would not have done that. Until maybe their next match, potentially, and I'm sitting on the couch and then I pull it up. But we'll see. Do you think the U.S. win tomorrow? Yes or no?
3: Yeah. I mean, I'm an American. So, yeah, I always think the U.S. is going to win till they don't.
1: There you go. I hope so, man. Again, just hoping they play well. The other game was so exciting. Hopefully tomorrow is as well. For Brandon Coves, Michael Montgomery, Brad Evans, I'm PJ Glasser. This has been BetMGM Tonight. Westwood One Sports. Have a great rest of your night.
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18: 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You'll see what's going on. 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

0: Sports Night. Here's Josh Graham.
1: Given that this show is based in the United States of America, let's start by tipping our caps to our neighbors to the north and south. Mexico just survived a 1-0 thriller against South Korea and Guadalajara, winning Group A, while Canada essentially locked up a spot in the knockout round as well. They get their first ever World Cup win, 4 points in their group, a 6-0 rout of Qatar. But rather than delve deeply into the world's game right off the rip, let's focus on America's Open and golf. Despite being the tournament's overwhelming favorite, this isn't going to be Scottie Scheffler's week. Not at Shinnecock Hills, not in the U.S. Open, and you shouldn't be all that surprised by this. The U.S. Open has been by far Scottie Scheffler's worst major tournament. By far. In his 28 prior championship starts, Scottie has finished outside the top 25 just 5 times. First off, that's insane. That's why he's the best player in the world. 28 championship starts, only 5 times you finish outside the top 25. The problem is, 4 of those 5 times were in the U.S. Open, including 2 missed cuts. Today wasn't a good start for Scottie, especially for his exceptional standard. After parring the difficult 7th, he doubled on 8. He needed a birdie on the par 3 17th just to save a 2-over 72 for the day. And here's the sobering reality as well. As tough as Shinnecock Hills is, today, might have been the easiest that the course is going to play all week long. Here was the Golf Channel's Rex Hoggard on Westwood One Sports, more specifically Jim Rome, earlier saying just this.
2: It's as easy as it's going to play, Jim. And I know that's tough to say when you hear a player like Rory McIlroy, who shot 1-under, said he would have taken that at the beginning of the day. And keep in mind, the last 2 times the USGA was here for the U.S. Open, the last time being 2018, it did not go well. As a matter of fact, you could argue that they lost the golf course, whatever that means. So this time around, today's forecast called for winds that gusted to 40 miles an hour. So they erred on the side of caution.
1: It was the slowest greens since the mid-90s. And Scottie Scheffler shot 2-over for today. While Scottie is on the doorstep of the career Grand Slam, undoubtedly the biggest story at Shinnecock Hills this week, perhaps a lesson could be taken from Rory McIlroy's recent pursuits of that achievement. Rory, last year at Augusta, became the 6th player in the history of golf to win the career Grand Slam. Rory, if you remember, won 3 of the first 4 majors by the time he was 25 years old. The problem was, he didn't get that elusive green jacket until he was 35 years old. A full decade plus later, during that stretch, by the way, didn't win any major championships. He won the 3rd of those 4 majors in 2014, no major championships from 2015 through 2024, had some collapses in there as well, most notably in the U.S. Open 2 years ago at Pinehurst number 2. So while Scottie can earn the career slam by the time his 30th birthday hits next Tuesday, that should not be the expectation, especially since he's gone 13 starts without a win, hasn't won this year. The 3rd longest drought of his career. The reality is that his game isn't in the best place right now. When Scottie was at his best last year and the year before that, he was automatic. He was like a robot. He's not going to be phased by pressure, and you just knew exactly where it was going to go. His iron play, his putter right now, it's far from what it had been when Scottie was the most dominant force in golf, probably since Tiger Woods in his prime. Not an exaggeration to say. So, Scottie Scheffler, this is not going to be his week. So, who actually does win this tournament? Well, following with the theme of this rant, you should expect one of the past U.S. Open champs to probably win the U.S. Open. Because when you look at the scoreboard, look at the leaderboard, pardon, just players that are ranked tied for ninth or better. Let's count them up. How many of these guys are former U.S. Open champions? Well, there's Wyndham Clark, who right now has the 6-under par, 4-shot lead over the rest of the fields. Oh, well, there's Matt Fitzpatrick. He won it in 2022. Oh, there's Dustin Johnson. It's been a minute since he's won, but he's a major champion. Gary Woodland is at 2-under as well. He won it in 2019. John Rahm, he's won a U.S. Open. Rory McIlroy, of course, has won a U.S. Open. Bryson DeChambeau was the one to beat Rory McIlroy 2 years ago. So to add that up, that's Rahm, Woodland, Johnson, Fitzpatrick, Wyndham Clark. Huh. That's what? DeChambeau, McIlroy? That's seven. Seven former U.S. Open champs who right now are tied for ninth or better in this tournament. Those are the players you should expect to win this tournament, because the USGA, given what they do and the type of tournaments they pick or the courses they pick, they generally have a type who wins these tourneys. And Scottie Scheffler has shown us, up until this point, as great as he is, the U.S. Open isn't exactly his type. This is a question we're asking. Generally speaking, perhaps it's something we could talk about throughout today's show. By the way, this is Westwood One Sports Night. My name is Josh Graham. Denton Day is the producer of this program. We've got Oliver Popular taking your calls at 310-840-4910. And perhaps you can answer this question for us. What is better for Major League Baseball? That the minor leagues are the primary developmental arm for the sport? Or if that is college baseball? What, hypothetically, is better for Major League Baseball? Because that's been the debate today with a proposal made by MLB towards the PA that, kind of like enforcing a salary cap, isn't super popular, but has been proposed in terms of its amateur entry rules. 310-840-4910. It's a strange place to be when you look at proposals that billionaire owners are making in a labor dispute and you side with them over the players. That's a strange place to be. Honestly, don't know how to feel about that. But they like their proposal that included salary cap more than what the players put out. Seems the players are being more rigid than owners are. And honestly, in terms of the good for Major League Baseball, today's proposal on the amateur entry rules, it's a net positive for Major League Baseball, and for the sport in general, if it were to pass. It would be a significant win for college baseball. It would be an impactful blow to the minor leagues. Now, getting into, if you haven't been following, the details of it today. Just like we see in football and in basketball, this proposal would set into motion that college is the primary developmental arm for Major League Baseball. Just like we see with college football to the NFL, college basketball to the NBA. It would prohibit players from coming straight out of high school into the minor league ranks. Now, there are still some independent paths you could take, but being part of major league organizations, you won't be allowed to do that straight out of high school anymore. Rather than playing in college baseball for 3 years, which is the rule right now, or being 3 years removed from high school is the rule, it would be 2 years. So that's the compromise there. Hey, you got to go to college, but it's not, essentially you got to go to college, but it's not for 3 years, it's now for 2 years. But this is huge for college. See, for example, imagine, remember the hype that Bryce Harper had out of high school? It's on the cover of Sports Illustrated. And while we're going down the Washington path, the year before that, Steven Strasburg, or a couple years before he arrived at San Diego State, people started talking about him. Imagine if those guys were able to go into Major League Baseball right away. Or how about Bobby Witt Jr., or maybe a better example because he's straight out of high school. How about Jackson Holliday or his brother Ethan Holliday? Those guys being able to jump right into college baseball and become stars rather than disappearing playing for the Winston-Salem Dash. Using that example because that's where my home is. Season ticket holder used to be. Shout out to the Dash and to the Greensboro Grasshoppers. There's no question that this news would hurt minor league baseball. If this were to pass, we've already seen a ton of retraction of the minors in recent years. A big reason for that, fewer rounds in the draft year after year. It went from 50 rounds to 40 rounds in 2012. In 2021, it went from 40 to 20. This proposal would have the draft go from 20 rounds to 12. Fewer draft picks means fewer players to pay, which means you don't need to have as many teams, feasibly, in minor league baseball. There's no question that this is a cost-saving measure for MLB owners. Call a spade a spade. And you might be looking to find cost-saving measures ahead of an ugly labor fight that's coming up ahead this winter. But with fewer minor league teams, it does present a smaller runway to get star players from college that develop some name recognition, having success perhaps in Omaha and in the College World Series, getting them to the bigs. So again, the question we're asking, is this good for baseball at large? Is it good that you kneecap minor league baseball while strengthening the college games by having more of the stars right out of high school essentially have to participate in college baseball for a couple of years? With respect to the minor league teams, every one of the minor league games are glorified exhibitions. Love minor league baseball. Love going to games. Honestly, we do. But there are no stakes attached to a minor league baseball game. Not today, not ever. Which means there's no scenario there would be national appeal to watch minor league games or talk about a minor league result on a microphone such as this one. College baseball, meanwhile, does have a following. Because college fan bases are super passionate. So what else are they going to follow when basketball season ends? Oh, no, you follow your college baseball team. That's what you do. And especially when you get to the NCAA baseball tournament and regionals and the College World Series, there is great potential with college baseball for this sport to grow in popularity, and you can add to the popularity of it by having better prospects play in it. And it's great for Major League Baseball to have these massive stars develop before they ever step foot on a professional field, whether it's in the minors or Major League Baseball. That is a good thing. That is something the NFL has understood for a very long time, that healthy college football is good for the NFL. Why? Because you already know who Fernando Mendoza is. He's a household name before he ever steps foot in the Raiders organization. And that creates interest, that sells. And there's possibility for that in college baseball that, if anyone's being honest, you just don't get with the minor leagues. But again, we'll pose the question to you. What's better for Major League Baseball? Let's assume that this is something that you get to choose unilaterally, passes or not. That the minor leagues are primarily the developmental arm for the sport, or college baseball is. 310-840-4910 if you want in. The Canyon of Heroes is top of mind. The New York Knicks had an epic victory parade today. There are three highlights you must stick around for, and those are next on Westwood One Sports Night. 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
0: The U.S. men's national team looks to go 2-0 in group play when they take on Australia. Can the Americans win two games in group play for the first time since the original World Cup nearly a century ago? We'll find out tomorrow. Westwood One Sports.
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0: largest margin a World Cup host has ever won a World Cup match. The other examples were 1934 and 1950. Jonathan David was the central storyline. He booked a hat-trick because of the goal margin, plus six here, and the fact it booked a draw in their opening match. The Canadians, they should be solidly through to the knockout stages. So, good for Canada. Elsewhere in World Cup play, Switzerland belted Bosnia 4-1. The Czechs tied South Africa 1-1. And the U.S. provided an update on Christian Pulisic today, which we'll get to in a little bit less than 20 minutes when we transition conversation to American soccer. The United States in Seattle has Australia Friday afternoon, 3 p.m. Eastern time. Let's talk about the New York Knicks. Some thought that this was a sight we would never see. The canyon of heroes and on the floats, the New York basketball Knicks. And there are so many things, Denton, that we could get to from this. Tried to narrow it down. Three highlights from the Knicks victory parade today. Narrowing it down to three. And it's going to be hard to top this one. Tyler Kolek being confused for a fan, frisked by police, nearly thrown out of the parade. Tyler Kolek, the former Marquette guard, tweeting out after the fact, I swear I'm on the team. He was high-fiving fans, and the police thought that this was a fan that got past the barricades. Nope. It's actual New York Knicks basketball player, Tyler Kolek. So, with respect to Mitchell Robinson's souped-up truck making an appearance in the parade, this is the funniest thing featuring an actual Knicks player to happen in the parade. Also, as a runner-up, Jose Alvarado at the top of his lungs, maybe the most New York thing that happened at the parade today, was Jose Alvarado singing at the top of his lungs, 50 Cent's Many Men, as you do. Next highlight, Mike Brown, the head coach, vehemently refusing to stop singing Who Let the Dogs Out. When he walked off the float, fans started chanting it at him. So, of course, when he took the podium, he had to do this.
1: Let's go one time. Who let the dogs out? Who let the dogs out? I love you, New York.
0: It's unbelievable. Just one time. You mean for the 17th time? You just did it on Fallon a few days ago. One time, New York. One time. That song came out more than a century ago, or a quarter century ago.
2: A century ago would be wild.
0: What kind of bangers do you think we could pull from the Roaring Twenties? See if D-Day or Oliver has any of that in the computer. Hey, let's fire up some hits from a... We're going to go do... What's the dance from the 20s? The tango? Is that Roaring Twenties? Is that what we were doing? I don't know. Find some of the hits. It does feel like a 100-year-old song, in a sense. Oliver, can you tell me who sings Who Let the Dogs Out? Because I don't think you were alive when Who Let the Dogs Out was released in 2000.
3: I was not. I was born in 2002, and I have no clue who sings it.
0: D-Day.
4: It's the Baja Men, and apparently now Mike Brown.
0: Mike Brown... Get them collab, anybody? Remix! Mike Brown and the Baja Men. See, that's all. Mike Brown is 56 years old. The Baja Men put out Who let the dogs out?

0: when he was 30. Honestly, the biggest opponent to this collab happening might be the King of New York, that being Jalen Brunson, who was not even 4 years old when that song dropped. Here was Jalen Brunson sharing his displeasure with all of this.
1: I don't know how many times I gotta tell Mike to stop doing that shit. Sorry.
0: Yeah, that sounds about right. Oh, shoot! We have exclusive sound of Jalen Brunson reacting to Mike Brown the one time, or the second or third time he forgot to use a timeout at the end of game situation versus Atlanta. Just play that one more time for me, please. Thank you.
1: I don't know how many times I told Mike to stop doing that shit. Sorry.
0: Remember when we ripped Mike Brown during the playoffs? But then again, it was an NBC graphics issue when we thought he had a timeout that he didn't actually have, and then he could have used the use it or lose it timeout, but didn't. The NBA playoffs, they last a minute. So Mike Brown refusing to stop singing Who Let the Dogs Out, that's certainly a highlight. But D-Day could not limit this to just one singular activity. The third highlight from the Knicks parade. We have Mike Brown. We have Tyler Kolek. The real stars of the victory parade were the New York basketball fans themselves. Knicks fans doing wildly reckless things. And this list here just have narrowed down to three. But please, D-Day, please, Oliver, please, you in the audience, 310-840-4910. If you were at this parade, I'd love to hear from you. If you were at the Knicks parade, would love to hear from you. But these are the three things on my algorithm, on my social media, that I saw as the craziest things that Knicks fans did. The twerking lady on a light post that then got into a fight with another lady. Did you see this video, D-Day? The reason I ask, I'm hesitant to bring it up because isn't it one of those that you see and you immediately wonder if it's a bit, if it's real?
2: Oh, no. I knew that was real. I've seen mad people twerking before, and there you can't act. That's not a, there's no bit there.
0: No bit. That's just New Yorkers being New Yorkers and twerkers getting agitated. Or, you know, someone getting agitated with said twerker. So that was the first thing, probably. Shout out to whoever placed a massive Chick-fil-A delivery order in the middle of the parade. You see the poor Chick-fil-A delivery people, and it's not, D-Day, them holding a Chick-fil-A bag. It's not like a singular bag. They've got the black insulated bag. The black insulated box, so to speak. Meaning a lot of chicken was ordered here. And they're just walking with this massive insulated cooler amidst the throngs of fans asking out loud, "Who placed this Chick-fil-A order?" Because, don't know, honestly, because we were on so late last night, what time the parade started. When I woke up, I started seeing some of these clips. I can imagine, in order to get an ample, pristine spot in line at the victory parade, you got to be out there pretty early. So if you're trying to order some breakfast, or if you're trying, you might get out there before the Chick-fil-A is open. You know, and all right, we'll get the spot. And then at this time, we're going to place a massive order. We're all going to chip in on Venmo. That's what we're going to do. So shout out to whoever placed a massive Chick-fil-A delivery order amidst the Knicks victory parade. But this one might take the cake, honestly. All of these are really good. Knicks fans doing reckless, wild things at the parade. How about the fan that tried to pull off a Squints Wendy Peppercorn move? If you're unaware, if you're uninitiated, a guy receiving medical care, down on his back, getting, what do we call it? Like, mouth-to-mouth treatment, and then resuscitated trying to kiss the lady that's helping him. She, much like Wendy Peppercorn, was not a fan of this, it seemed. But Knick fans are going to be Knick fans, is the takeaway to have from today's parade. Is there anything I missed, D-Day, or did I cover most of it?
2: Now, you covered the big things. I would also add that my favorite element of the parade and just this whole, like, championship celebratory run is that, like, the greatest dude is Karl Anthony Towns. Like, yeah. He's just having the most fun all the time and is just the happiest human being in the world. He's been the butt of the joke. I've made him the butt of the joke for a long time. But, like, man, Big Purr is living it up.
0: I thought you were going to say Alicia Keys was the highlight of the parade. Bold decision to go Alicia Keys, because the elephant in the room is Jay-Z not a Knick fan. I mean, the Nets.
2: Well, famously, Brooklyn.
0: Yeah.
2: They do have a team position, as much as they forget it sometimes.
0: In that position, I think Billy Joel is the first call. Do you think Alicia Keys was the first call? Or did they call Billy Joel first? They had the piano already there. They're like, all right, let's ask Billy first and then Alicia. Well,
2: why would they ask Billy Joel over Alicia Keys?
0: I think there's a pecking order here. And I think going New York recently, State of Mind.
2: I mean, Empire State of Mind. They literally play it nonstop at Times Square. Like, literally,
0: that might
2: I stayed
0: be true.
2: There and it was nonstop.
0: But let's not forget, Empire State of Mind is a play off the song New York State of Mind. Just saying, if we're comparing the songs, well, that one, and also you don't have Jay-Z. I would agree with you if it was Jay-Z who was there with Alicia Keys, but these are considerations you have to have. So your opinion is that they Alicia was the call,
2: yeah,
0: and that Billy Joel was not.
2: They adopted that as the song.
0: Understood. Did appreciate that they used Empire State of Mind on the Nike ad. The Nike ad right after they won the championship. 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Is Christian Pulisic going to go for the U.S. tomorrow? We'll read into the manager's comments, and if you haven't heard him, we'll play him for you, and we'll discuss how his potential absence might impact the way the Americans play against the Australians. Next on Westwood One Sports Night.
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0: 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Here's Josh Graham.
1: This will be fun. The United States faces Australia tomorrow at 3 p.m. Eastern Time in Seattle. On Westwood One Sports Night tomorrow night, JP Della Camera is going to join the show. Long time U.S. soccer announcer helping us break down what we see. And now, here's the takeaway. This is the storyline going into the United States' second match at the World Cup. The men's national team has a chance to send a message that it truly is a new day for U.S. soccer. That it's truly a new day for this federation. Because as we sit right now, it's fair to have your reservations. You still can have a healthy amount of skepticism. You can dismiss last week's demolition of Paraguay by simply saying, well, it's just Paraguay. The U.S. is a host country. They generally give you a softball right out of the gate. You should whack Paraguay. You can also say, Josh, it's a singular result. We have a much larger sample size of mediocrity watching U.S. soccer that we're going to be guarded here. And it's a lot more convenient to lean on that larger sample than believing based on this one, albeit outstanding, one singular performance. Also, the United States best player, Christian Pulisic, his status is very much up in the air. After Pulisic practiced by himself on the side today, here was the update that manager Mauricio Pochettino gave.
2: We'll see. I think at the moment we'll see if he's not available for tomorrow, will be available for the next game. But I think he's doing a massive effort trying to be ready. When this type of thing happens, always is painful, but I think Christian is strong and with great mentality and is doing a fantastic effort to try to be ready as soon as possible.
1: So those are the reasons to be skeptical and to have reservations. However, if the Americans beat Australia, dream all you want. Dream you can win the whole damn thing. We won't stop you. We won't hold you back. If you beat Australia tomorrow, dream as much as you like. And if you do it without Christian Pulisic, holy cow. Do you know the last time the United States won two group stage matches? The answer is never. It's never happened. The United States has never won two group stage matches. If they beat Australia, obviously it'll be two wins. But they would also clinch their group as well, because Australia, last week, upset Turkey. If you start 2-0, and you win your group, and you're playing in your home country, why wouldn't you believe? After all, what other takeaway should we have from the first 5.5 months of this calendar year other than anything is possible? Indiana won a football title. The Big Ten, which hasn't had a men's or women's basketball championship since the calendar year 2000, won on the women's side on a Sunday, and then on the men's side the very next day with UCLA and Michigan cutting down nets. Sam Darnold won a Super Bowl in a rout. The New York Knicks won the NBA Finals. You telling me it's impossible for the United States to win a World Cup when all of those things have happened this year? if the United States beats Australia, dream as much as you like. Dream as big as you want to dream. Now, just as much of a story as the United States, the sheer result is. Do you win? Do you lose? Do you draw? Style of play is going to be just as important here. Unlike past American teams, what was noteworthy from the Pochettino squad in against Paraguay, the United States didn't sit back. They were aggressive in the opposing end. Not a counterpunching team, taking the fight to the opposition. In the past, as a means to mask talent disparity, they would sit back and they would rely on counterpunching. It was a conservative approach, not what we saw a week ago. If Christian Pulisic doesn't play, if you're facing better competition than Paraguay, does Mauricio Pochettino still choose to play that style? Will they continue to do that as the competition gets better? That's going to be a central storyline with all of this as well. Make sure if you haven't already, you're subscribed to the podcast, searching Westwood One Sports Night, Apple Podcasts, Spotify. Those are the two primary ways you can find us. The YouTube channel is another way. It's how you can watch the show in addition to listening to it. We're on X, streaming the show video-wise at Josh Graham Show. However, and wherever you listen or watch, we greatly appreciate that. Got to get this in before it's too late, D-Day. Happy anniversary to my wife and I here. It is my 4-year wedding anniversary, and here is something I love about my wife more than almost anything else. Do you know how many social media posts I have posted about this on X or Facebook or Instagram or Threads or whatever? And the same thing for my wife. The combined total, zero. And it's completely cool. And it's okay. She isn't really on social media. She doesn't see the mean comments or the good comments for that matter. And it is a favorite feature. There's no pressure on her birthday or on an anniversary to have to, oh no, if I don't send this post out telling people how happy we are, well, I'm going to hear about it later tonight. I don't know. D-Day is... is this something I should be happy about? Because I am, admittedly.
3: I mean, yeah, if it makes you happy and makes her happy, then, yeah, you should be happy about it.
1: Yeah, just not caring about the social media piece of it. We both met our wives off dating app. Dating apps works out well. And I got married 4 years ago. How long have you been married again, Denton? You've been married for a long time?
3: A little over a year.
1: Short time. Oh, well, congratulations on your recent 1 year anniversary. That's very exciting stuff. At this point, the anniversary celebration is let's go to Chick-fil-A. Let's go to Chick-fil-A, which is a weekly staple already. Go there with our son so that way we can get like a kid's order and eat secretly half of it for ourselves because he's only going to have a few bites of it. That is right now the secret trick that we have as of right now. But anyway, I am a handwritten note person and also somebody that will use a platform such as this one to brag about my wife and to celebrate anniversaries. Don't know, just the social media post. Maybe this is just the insecurity in me coming out a little bit. I always feel that the more you post about how happy you are and how happy things are, maybe there's, it's not as good as it seems. Maybe it's not. I don't know. Just speculating, just spitballing here. Getting to Major League Baseball, since we have the time here. This is not as fun. This isn't nearly as fun as an anniversary. Injuries were the story in Major League Baseball today. Mike Trout put on the injured list with a hamstring injury. And here's a list of three guys that left games with apparent, or left games today with apparent injuries. Noteworthy players. Jazz Chisholm took a foul ball to the groin in New York. Royal star Bobby Witt Jr. left a game on a sliding play. Orioles catcher Adley Rutschman was hit in the head running the first on a fielder's choice removed from the game. So there's some concern there. And we had a couple of surgeries as well. Phillies outfielder Adolis Garcia, he's out for the rest of the year because of a lat injury. And let's buckle up for this one, boys and girls. Brewers pitcher Quinn Priester, probably butchered that. Apologies to Quinn. He's going to undergo thoracic outlet decompression surgery. Don't know what that is, but it doesn't sound good. So, in Major League Baseball today, sadly, it's, air quote, one of those days, as the biggest stories that we have are, unfortunately, players going down. And players potentially being traded. We're still a month and change away from the deadline, and yet we have Byron Buxton and Tarik Skubal being talked about as potential trade options. You know it's not a great day for the sport when the central headlines are guys are hurt, guys might be traded in a month, and there's an update on the labor dispute involving amateur entry rules. Needed somebody to have a great day in baseball today, and there wasn't a heck of a lot of that. We might have pulled off a miracle in National Sports Talk Radio here. We just spent an hour, and don't think, other than right now, that we have mentioned the NFL. How's that possible? Pulled it off. Joe Burrow, though, compared the 2026 Cincinnati Bengals to the 2019 LSU Tigers this week. And believe it or not, he has a case. That's next.
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0: Podcasts open. Hopefully, the hosts' performances today at the World Cup foreshadow what might happen for the Americans Friday night against Australia in Seattle. Canada, 6-0 winners against Qatar. And our friends to the south, Mexico, 1-0 winners against South Korea. Plenty of time to get to the golf and to the soccer. Let's focus on the NFL right now, though. Joe Burrow made headlines out at Cincinnati Bengals offseason workouts when he decided to compare this year's Tigers, Bengals rather, to another group of Tigers, of Wildcats, the team that he led to a national championship at LSU in 2019.
1: You know, you go back and watch what I said before 2019 season at LSU, you know, I feel very similarly about this team. You know, I'm so excited to get started and get moving, and I wish we would ramp this right into training camp so we can continue to improve, because I feel like, you know, there's so much greatness that we're going to be able to achieve this year. I'm just excited to get going.
0: This might surprise you, but what Joe Burrow is saying tracks. It makes sense why Joe Burrow would compare these Bengals to his LSU title team. Joe Burrow's right to say, go back and listen to what I said in 2019. Maybe a better way to say it would be, look at what the expectations were going into the year. For him, for LSU, the Tigers, they weren't projected to make the national title that year. In fact, they weren't even picked to win the SEC. In fact, they received 5 of a possible 260 preseason votes to win their SEC division that year. You know, back when we had divisions in college football. Joe Burrow, according to Mel Kiper's preseason NFL quarterback ratings, NFL draft rankings, he was slotted as a 6th-round draft pick that year. So nobody forecasted that LSU team would be what they were. Meanwhile, you look at the Cincinnati Bengals of 2026, they're not favorites to win the AFC West. They have the 8th best odds to win the AFC. Pardon, the AFC North, not the AFC West. They have the 8th best odds to win the AFC altogether. Since only 7 teams make the postseason each year, the odds makers are essentially saying that Cincinnati is probably going to miss the playoffs. So again, not favored in the AFC North, and the 8th best odds to win the AFC, the odds makers, courtesy of our friends at DraftKings, pretty much saying, yeah, you're not a playoff team. So expectations are low. So why might Joe Burrow feel confident in this year's team? Well, here's the case for them. They have a top 4 quarterback in the sport. We know what that top tier is. It's Patrick Mahomes. It's Joe Burrow. It's Josh Allen. It's Lamar Jackson. Place them in whatever order you like. Those are the top 4 quarterbacks in the NFL. Unlike Lamar and Josh Allen, Joe Burrow's been to a Super Bowl. Joe Burrow had a lead in the Super Bowl in the final 3 minutes of a Super Bowl. Joe also has better weapons than any of the 3 other elite quarterbacks have. The Bengals, they were the only AFC North team that didn't make a coaching change this offseason. They chose stability in Zach Taylor, while the Ravens and Browns made coaching changes, while Mike Tomlin stepped down in Pittsburgh. Sure, they lost Trey Hendrickson to Baltimore, but is there an AFC North acquisition that was bigger, both literally and figuratively, than the Bengals adding Dexter Lawrence? And to further help that D-line, Boye Mafe? Those are massive, massive additions for a team taking a swing, going for it right now. But much like every other team in the AFC, the Bengals, they have a key flaw that you can point to. But you could say that about any other team in the AFC. There's no AFC team, it feels like, that you could point to and not find a significant flaw in. For the Ravens and Bills, first-year head coaches and MVP quarterbacks that haven't broken through in the playoffs. In L.A., Justin Herbert hasn't won a playoff game. In Kansas City, it's injuries, it's age. You won 6 games last year. In New England, it's a difficult schedule after last year's schedule was so cakey, cakewalky. Lost pieces, a horny coach. Not sure that one has the biggest effect, but still worth noting. The Bengals' flaw is Joe Burrow's health. The O-line is decent, but it's never been great. It still isn't great. He's missed 16 games over the last 3 seasons. So it does feel like simple math here for Cincinnati. If Joe Burrow is healthy throughout the entire season, they can win the division. They could potentially go to the Super Bowl. If Joe Burrow isn't healthy, they aren't a playoff team. And that's probably the case. You could make for that LSU team in 2019, too, when he won the Heisman Trophy. 310-840-4910 if you want in on the program. Let's go to Carter from the Bronx. 310-840-4910. First caller of the hour here. First caller of the night, Carter from the Bronx. Let's make it a good one.
2: Mr. Joshy boy, how we doing, buddy?
0: Doing well. Hey. It was my wife and I's 4-year wedding anniversary last night, I guess. It's on the East Coast. It's flipped now.
2: June 18th, yes.
0: June 18th, 2022. That's right. 4 years ago.
2: Well, hey, it just so happened.
0: I'm doing well.
2: Josh, I knew we always had this cosmic connection, you know, whether we were Eskimo brothers or what it was. Oh, I didn't know what, man. But it so turns out, man, we share a special day in common. June 18th, Carter from the Bronx turns 30 years young. It's my birthday.
0: Wow. It's the big
2: 3-0? Special thing in common. Yes.
0: Hold one sec, Carter from the Bronx. If you're from the Bronx, does that mean you're a Knicks fan? Did you go to the parade today?
2: No. Frick the Knicks. I don't care about that. I'm actually in...
0: I do appreciate
2: you
0: cleaning that up a little bit. That's an I-C-K that I heard there. That's great enunciation. I appreciate the enunciation.
2: Yeah, man. I'm everything Baltimore, you know. My family's from Baltimore. Grew up... In Bronx, but you know, I'm all Baltimore, everything. That's why I come after you for your Lamar stand-up. But just want to say happy anniversary. We got something in common, Josh.
0: Thank you. We might
2: still be Eskimo bros. Who knows?
0: Oh, gosh. Here we go.
2: I've gotten all around. Right. I'm sure you're a ladies' man, too. But hey, happy anniversary, Josh. Love your world. And happy birthday, Carter.
0: Carter from the Bronx, the big 3-0. You know, our birthday gift to you is that we don't drop the call on the first Eskimo Brothers reference or the second one. We're just going to let that ride. 310-840-4910. Should we go to Ryan in Ontario in the World Cup? See, if the United States were to win tonight, we'd be taking all the American soccer calls. People would be very excited. So why, since we're on in Canada, would we take exception to their excitement as well? First World Cup win. So Ryan in Ontario, you know what? Let's do it. Ryan, how excited are you for your country? 6-0 winners or 6-0 winners. Almost said 6-0. Not going to do it. Against Qatar.
3: Hey, Josh, Graham. Thanks for taking my call, buddy. I'm so fired up. The country is just buzzing. Let's go, eh?
0: Do you guys have watch parties in Canada? Because this was in Vancouver.
3: Oh, yeah,
0: right?
3: Like the bars open till 4 o'clock in the morning now. It's amazing.
0: Love that.
3: Yeah.
0: Well, go to Canada.
3: U.S. is playing Australia, you said, tomorrow?
0: That's right. 3 o'clock Eastern time.
3: So, and that's their second game, is that correct?
0: That is correct. They win this game, they win the group.
3: And then, so, we like the goal differentials, and so now the third game is going to be Canada-Switzerland, right? I'm pretty sure.
0: I believe that's right. So, and you shouldn't worry so much about goal differential, considering you just won 6-0 today. Ryan, it's good to hear from you. Good luck to your Canadians and all. Good to hear from you. 310-840-4910. Do you think anybody's going to object to the idea that if Joe Burrow's healthy, that the Cincinnati Bengals could have a magical season? Let's check in on Josh, who's in Miami. Josh, you with me?
4: What is going on, Josh? How are we doing today?
0: I'm well. Hope you are. What do you think about what Joe Burrow said?
4: I mean, I'm all for it. Let's fire it up. Let's see if they can get back to a Super Bowl. But to play devil's advocate, last year they did pick up a backup quarterback, one Joe Flacco, that can still throw the rock around the yard. So I don't really believe they're that much out of it unless Burrow sits out for like half of the season or something dinky like that. I think they got a good chance.
0: Yeah, let's not forget about Joe Flacco. Every bit still in the mix. Thanks for that reminder, Josh.
4: Hold on. I have one thing I want to shout out. Let me get one shout out. As a Miami Heat fan, I don't want Giannis anywhere in Miami. I don't want them to mortgage the future. I want them to stay the course. Please, talk to Pat Riley. Talk to everybody. Get it out there for everybody. Giannis keeps getting injured. I don't want to give up 5 draft picks and half of the team for an injured guy. I'm out.
0: All right, he's out. He's letting people know his stance on Giannis to the Heat. We have Bob Ryan joining the show later. I think Bill Simmons has the title of Boston sports guy, but in terms of maybe the best Boston sports writer, at least in basketball we've seen, Bob Ryan's it. He's going to be joining us. We'll get his thoughts on the Celtics rumors regarding Giannis. We heard from Miami and Josh's take on it. Those seem to be the teams that are most interested in Giannis right now. While we're talking hoops, the Knicks had their parade. We heard from Carter from the Bronx. How about Mr. Positive? Mr. Positive, what was the highlight of the Knicks parade today, you think?
5: Oh, Josh, congratulations on your 4-year anniversary. I'm very happy for you. It's very good. I love it. Makes my, I've got a grin on my face. The best thing about the Knicks is the way Jalen Brunson hung out with Mariska Hargitay from Law & Order SVU. It was fantastic. All the great stuff. It was a great parade. 2 million people. It really is something that the Detroit teams in Michigan should look forward to. And but, hey, love you, Josh. Can't wait for Free For All Friday. And, hey, have a great night, and thanks for taking my call.
0: Hold one sec. You didn't say the magic words.
5: I'll save it for tomorrow, my friend. I'm a little subdued. Love you, though.
0: Got it.
5: Thank you, buddy.
0: Thank you, D-Day. Thank you. Or thank you, Mr. Positive. I'm looking at D-Day, who looks just as disappointed as I am that we don't get a boom shakalaka from Mr. Positive. Just a bit subdued. All right. Good to know. Did love that we had the SVU appearance. That made me very happy to see Mariska out there, because there were some especially heinous crimes out on the New York streets during the victory parade. 310-840-4910 if you want in. Almost feels like Free For All Friday with the different directions that some of these calls are going in. Coming up, how one sport has us imagining perhaps a neutral site NBA Finals. Keep it here on Westwood One Sports Night. 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

0: of a championship I've had in my years as a sports fan has probably been like the Florida championship a year ago. And even though I'm kind of still bandwagoning them, I don't know why. But anyways, yeah. But to see them like win, like for a couple of years, I've seen them fail to get over the hump, fail to like win those Eastern Conference final championships. And to see them win, it honestly broke me. That like first I started cheering, then I kneeled to the ground, and then I started crying, you know, happy tears. You know what I mean?
1: Yeah, I do know what you mean. I do know what you mean.
0: And dude, it was incredible. Conn Smythe winner, Jordan Stahl, dude, Buffy was lights out. Oh my God. It was the perfect cherry on top to an amazing
1: it was great.
0: Season.
1: And I'll share this text with you. Appreciate the call, V. I was with a couple of people, and one of the people I'm with, just a great friend of mine, goes to my church, who is there to be supportive, not a hockey fan at all, not a Canes fan, but liked the pageantry of it, very excited, wanted to see if the Canes would win, good friend of mine. And he had never sat and watched the Stanley Cup final presentation, like the trophy presentation. And I texted Sean McDonough after the full presentation that ESPN did. And I just said, man, that post-game presentation with the Cup, the way you guys did it, you did it with justice. It was just fabulous. To the point where a friend of mine, not a hockey fan, was completely moved by it and said he's going to watch the sport now just based on this. What was moving about it is, I don't think in other sports we have the allure for the trophy itself. But you have it with hockey. The allure, the dream you have as a kid playing hot is to hold up the Stanley Cup. But you really don't know how heavy it is until you hold it up. And even if you're like in the room with it, it's no-go. Any youth hockey player knows you don't touch the cup unless you win it. So seeing the faces of those players in the camera right there when they're handed the cup, when they see it approaching them, there really is nothing quite like it in sports. And then the way ESPN, and that's why I texted Sean, the way they handled the players that they interviewed, the questions they asked, from Rod Brind'Amour to Brandon Bussey to Jordan Stahl, it's just masterful work, and it's very moving. And I don't think any other post-championship presentation is quite like hockey has. Is Anthony in Illinois also wanting to talk about the Canes? What are the odds we have multiple callers in Chicago or Illinois wanting to talk about the Canes? Anthony, go right ahead.
2: Well, unfortunately, Josh, I'm not a Hurricanes fan. I came only to congratulate you about your Stanley Cup championship. You had a phenomenal run, man. Congratulations. And the second thing I wanted to talk about was the Wolves, because every time I try to call in about the Wolves, V in Chicago beats me to it. And every night I'm like, no, I'm going to sound like a copycat. Yeah. But tonight I came to call in about the overtime win versus the Toronto Marlies. What a comeback. And we're still alive in the Calder Cup Finals, baby. And I'm a Chicago Blackhawks fan, so I can relate to your pain about not being able to win a cup for a while.
1: Yeah, it has been a little bit for Chicago. And good luck to the Hurricanes AHL affiliates, the Chicago Wolves. It's good to hear from you from Chicago. Appreciate the congratulations there. This is the part where I glaze or tickle Oliver Popular here. Because Oliver loves college baseball more than any other sport in the world. Loves baseball in general, but college baseball really gets him going. And North Carolina is in the championship series against Oklahoma. It's set for Saturday. And here's a note to leaders in college sports. Use Omaha as a guide for your other championships. Omaha and the College World Series are a perfect marriage. The city completely embraces the event, regardless of which schools are playing in it. The event has become a central part of the city's identity and culture. Sports is a big part of culture, and when you talk about the culture of Omaha, you talk about the College World Series. Every team, its fans, absolutely love the experience of going to the College World Series. Not just the park, but the Jell-O shots at Rocco's, the steaks at the Drover. The history of the event in Omaha, it's staggering. Every College World Series since 1950 has been held in Omaha. They're contracted to host the event through 2035, and they better extend beyond that. If you're college basketball, if you're college football, Take notes.

0: of this follows suit. The Rose Bowl should be for what college football is, what Omaha is for college baseball. The Rose Bowl should host the national championship every year. The way teams at the beginning of the college baseball season say, oh, we got to get to Omaha. We're going to go to Omaha. You should be saying that about Pasadena. Because if we're being honest about it, and you love college football, the two parties just need to figure it out, because college football feels like it's at its best and at its biggest in that venue, at the Rose Bowl. Figure it out. And with college basketball, as we experienced earlier this year in April, Indianapolis should host the Final Four every year. If you ask college basketball media, basketball fans go to the Final Four regularly. Hey, what are the best sites? Every single person's going to bring up Indianapolis. They literally built the Colts football stadium with the Final Four in mind, with basketball in mind. Everything's so convenient in Indianapolis. Everything's so walkable. They've got it all down to a science. The NCAA headquarters is right there, and that's the NCAA signature event. So the same way that Omaha is talked about as the place you want to get to in college baseball, make Pasadena that for the Rose, for college football, and make Indianapolis that for college basketball every year. But here's the question to you. Are there other sports that could benefit from playing championships on a neutral site? Understandably, you have series in basketball and in hockey. But think of all the fans that were priced out of the finals. $8,000, the cheapest ticket at MSG. The Stanley Cup Finals saw that the cheapest ticket to get to a game in Raleigh was $1,100 for games 5 and 7. What if the NBA Finals, in a hypothetical sense, they played inside a football stadium like college basketball? What if the NBA decided, hey, we start our season with Summer League in Vegas? We're going to end our season at the Raiders Stadium in Vegas each year, where they had the NBA Cup this year. Tickets would be a lot more accessible, wouldn't they? No Knick fan could say that they're priced out of the finals. You can look at the prices and say, hey, we'll make it to game one, or we'll make it to fill in the blank. Teams might like it because you don't have to worry about travel. TV might like that too. Don't have to count for travel days. Owners might like it because, are you kidding me? Look at the gate that you might get playing in a football stadium. Now, don't even know if this is something I believe in. Just asking the question, sincerely, with Omaha in mind, with places that you look forward to every year, the Rose Bowl and the Final Four, if a neutral site could work for sports that right now do not have it for their championship events. 310-840-4910 if you want in. D-Day, on a related note, have you seen some of these viral videos of international World Cup fans? It almost seems that the World Cup fans, the way they're acting in these cities, it's more interesting than even some of these matches, isn't it?
1: I've seen some of the people on Twitter experiencing America for the first time.
0: Yeah. I think, you know, the Spider-Man meme? To say that things are kind of the same, it's two Spider-Men pointing at each other. I think college football fans and international World Cup fans are essentially the same person. I think that's what I found. Perhaps they like the same things. Because the viral videos I've seen from the international fans traveling to America, and as you put it, experiencing America for the first time, what are the videos that are going viral? I went to Waffle House for the first time. Crikey! Or, gonna try Chick-fil-A. Goodness me! The Lord's Chicken! I can't do any other accent. They're all gonna sound Australian or English. Some combination of the two. Don't have anything else in my bag. That's all I got. Buc-ee's!

0: There's like 120 gas pumps here. Somebody yelling about brisket. Delicious.
1: All your European accents sound evil.
0: They do. They do.
1: It's like the henchman of the villain who walks into Buc-ee's.
0: You listen here. I've kidnapped the princess, and you will only get her back if you give me the brisket.
1: I need brisket and buck nuts if you want Mrs. Peach back.
0: Give me some of the Buc-ee's, the buck nuts, or whatever they call them.
1: How would you how would you explain, as someone that lives in the South, let's just say there's a European, I don't like pick a country, I don't really care, but how would you explain buck nuts? Because I imagine if you're from Europe and you hear buck nuts, you probably think like lug nuts or something.
2: I'm going to ask AI. Explain buck nuts. Buck nuts refers to beaver nuggets, a cult favorite snack sold at Buc-ee's, a massive southern travel center chain.
1: I don't know what the Euros think about AI, but if they use AI to to look up buck nuts or ChatGPT, whatever, to look up buck nuts, and the first thing it says is they're beaver nuggets. They'd be like, oh, okay, so they're not lug nuts. They're probably beaver droppings.
2: God bless America. Let's go to Super Rossi Day, who once in on the World Cup. Super Rossi Day, what do you have to add to our World Cup conversation?
3: I appreciate you, brother. Let me say that I've been told I might be one of the greatest of all time. It's showtime. For sure, for sure. That's what they tell me. Some people around. Now, let's go to World Cup. Now, first, let me go to Cincinnati Bengals. Listen, the only thing that this guy, we all can agree on for him coming up the next season, this quarterback, is that he's Macaulay Culkin's long-lost brother, brother.
2: Yeah.
3: And he's going home alone without that trophy this season because he better get in line. Because my homeboy Lamar got to get that bad boy first. And then Mahomes might do another revenge tour and get. So I think he's still about 3 or 4 years off before he can even get one. Now, let me say hashtag Kaepernick tryouts matter. Hashtag Kaepernick tryouts matter.
2: Okay. And bye bye, Super Rusty. There he goes. There he goes. Note to the listener, if I ask you, hey, what do you have to add to the World Cup conversation? Or if you tell Oliver or Denton that you want to talk about a certain topic and I ask you about it, and you don't respond to that topic, we're just going to turn off your microphone. Just a word of advice. That's just proper decorum here. What goes around? What makes the show go around? Proper decorum, because if we don't allow that, we do have Free For All Friday, where you could steer the conversation wherever you like. But that's 1 hour a week that you get it. Not anytime you want. So just a note for anybody out there before you start espousing 10-year-old Kaepernick takes. Up next, why this won't be Scottie Scheffler's week at the U.S. Open. And frankly, you shouldn't be all that surprised by this. This is Westwood One Sports Night.
4: The U.S. men's national team looks to go 2-0 in group play when they take on Australia. Can the Americans win two games in group play for the first time since the original World Cup nearly a century ago? We'll find out Friday. Westwood One Sports.
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22: You ever wake up in the middle of the night or maybe first thing in the morning and notice drool on your pillow? Unless you're sleeping next to someone who hasn't already seen all your good, bad, and ugly, it's probably not that big a deal and not anything to worry about, unless it's something that just started happening recently. When people drool at night, it's often because of a stuffy nose, acid reflux, or being a mouth breather. People who sleep on their stomach or side are more likely to drool than someone who sleeps on their back. But in some cases, drooling at night can be a warning sign of something more serious, like dental issues, sleep apnea, or even early symptoms of Parkinson's disease. If you're at all concerned about this, the best place to start is with an ENT doctor, an ears, nose, and throat doctor. They can recommend a sleep study to possibly get some answers. I'm Dr. Sanjay Gupta, helping you live a better life.
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1: Let's get to the U.S. Open. Despite being the overwhelming favorite this week, it's not going to be Scottie Scheffler's week. Not at Shinnecock Hills, and you, frankly, shouldn't be all this surprised by this. The U.S. Open has been, by far, Scottie's worst major tournament. By far. In his 28 prior championship starts, Scottie has finished outside the top 25 just 5 times. First off, that's crazy. That's why he is the number one player in the world right now. 28 championship starts outside the top 25 just 5 times in your career. Crazy. But 4 of those 5 outside the top 25 were in the U.S. Open, and that includes 2 missed cuts. Today was not a good start for Scottie, especially for the exceptional standard that he's held up to. After he parred the difficult 7th hole, he doubled on 8, needed birdie on the par 3 17th just to salvage a 2-over 72 for today. And the sobering reality of this is this. As difficult as Shinnecock Hills is, today might have been the easiest the course is going to play all week. Here was the Golf Channel's Rex Hoggard on Westwood One Sports, specifically with Jim Rome, earlier today, saying just this.
2: It's as easy as it's going to play, Jim. And I know that's tough to say when you hear a player like Rory McIlroy, who shot 1-under, said he would have taken that at the beginning of the day. And keep in mind, the last 2 times the USGA was here for the U.S. Open, the last time being 2018, it did not go well. As a matter of fact, you could argue that they lost the golf course, whatever that means. So this time around, today's forecast called for winds that gusted to 40 miles an hour. So they erred on the side of caution.
1: Easiest it's going to play. And Scottie Scheffler shot 2-over. While Scottie is on the doorstep of the career Grand Slam, perhaps a lesson can be learned from Rory McIlroy's recent pursuits of that achievement. So Rory won the career slam, becoming the 6th golfer ever to win all 4 major championships in their career. But going into how Rory did it, he won 3 of the first 4 majors by the time he turned 25 years old. He didn't get that elusive green jacket, though, until he was 35. A full decade plus later. In fact, between the years 2015 and 2024, Rory didn't win any major championships. Not just the Masters, he didn't win any of them. Close calls left and right. Choke jobs, including the Pinehurst number 2 collapse 2 years ago. So while Scottie, he can earn the career slam by the time he turns 30 years old next Tuesday, that should not be the expectation. Especially since he hasn't won this year. He hasn't won his last 13 starts. And that's the 3rd longest drought of his career. The reality is, a guy we've grown accustomed to being automatic and not letting anything bother his game or get in the way of him winning tournaments. The most dominant force we've seen since prime Tiger Woods. His game is not in the best place currently. His iron, his putter, it's far from that right now. When you watch him, it's more entertaining, frankly, to watch because you don't know what you're going to get. You don't know if it's going to go in. So, who actually wins this tournament? If it's not going to be Scottie Scheffler, who wins it? Well, following with the theme of this rant, look no further than past U.S. Open winners. Taking a quick scan of the leaderboard right now, there are, let's just count, how many former U.S. Open champions are within 5 shots of the lead, Or, to put it differently, are tied for ninth or better on the leaderboard. Tied for ninth or better on the leaderboard. There's Wyndham Clark, who has a four-shot lead as of right now. Couldn't finish his round completely. He's on 17. He'll finish up his round and then play on tomorrow. Had the delay today. Six under par. Four shots better than the next closest competition. That's where you find Matt Fitzpatrick, U.S. Open champion from 2022. Wyndham Clark won it in 23, if memory serves, in Los Angeles. Dustin Johnson. Been a while, but he won a U.S. Open last decade. Gary Woodland, 2019 U.S. Open champ. John Rahm's won a U.S. Open recently. Rory McIlroy, has won a U.S. Open. Bryson DeChambeau won a U.S. Open. He's tied for ninth. He was the guy who won that Open in Pinehurst when Rory had the collapse. That's a lot of firepower. That's a lot of noteworthy names. One of those names we just mentioned probably going to win the U.S. Open. A lot of golf to be played. It's only a four-shot lead through one round for Wyndham Clark. Would be surprised if he ran away from the rest of the field. Albeit, we have seen situations like that, too, in recent years, in the last dozen years or so. But kind of following with the theme, this golf course, the USGA, whoever wins this course, these tournaments, they generally have a type. And it doesn't seem that Scottie Scheffler is the type that fares all too well with the courses that the USGA picks, such as Shinnecock Hills in the Hamptons of New York. So look at Wyndham Clark, look at Matt Fitzpatrick, Gary Woodland, Dustin Johnson, John Rahm, Rory McIlroy, Bryson DeChambeau. Those are the guys that are set up very well to win this major championship because they've done it before, and there's real value in that given how difficult the conditions are ramped up to. If you haven't already, make sure you're subscribed to the YouTube channel, searching Westwood One Sports Night. We're on Apple Podcasts. We're on Spotify, Westwood One Sports Night as well. We were asking the question, are there other sports that could benefit from playing the championship at a neutral site? Do you remember when the NFL brought this idea up a few years ago about conference championship games? And the reaction was violent. No. Under no circumstances. Like, D-Day, I can't tell with you sometimes where your head's at on some things. But do you think we have our championships figured out, or are there sports you think neutral sites might, there might be some value to it? 310-840-4910 if you want in.
3: No, the neutral site stuff makes things way too corporate. Like, the Super Bowl is corporate AF. I can't imagine Final the idea four? Of seeing conference championships at a neutral site, yeah, too.
1: I agree. And the point to bring up with the NHL and the NBA, it's series. That's the problem. You can't do that with series, I don't think.
3: No, not in good consciousness, without it just becoming the stupidest thing ever.
1: Okay, then let's bring it to the other point. With the College World Series in mind in Omaha. Should college football end every season at the Rose Bowl? Should there be a centralized Omaha-like site for the Final Four as well?
3: For the Final Four, no. I don't think... I think what Omaha has is special for a number of different reasons, but one of the reasons is because it gives the... I don't know, it gives us a lore. There's a lot of people that don't watch college baseball. But it gives the allure of like this one final thing, so it makes it special from everything else. You don't necessarily... Saying it's a gimmick is maybe not the nicest thing in the world because it sounds like you're undercutting it, but like the NCAA tournament doesn't need the gimmick of one specific place.
1: So this... You're... I don't want to put words in your mouth, but are you saying... whether by amateur entry level rules or something else, if college baseball became popular enough, they're currently contracted there through 2035. College baseball, if it gets to a point of popularity, would consider moving it the same way the NFL moved the NFL draft from the Radio City Music Hall in New York?
3: Well, we have seen in college sports that money determines everything, so yes.
1: It makes me really sad. It does. What about college football? Rose Bowl?
3: Oh, yeah, everyone who's has a brain thinks that it should end in the Rose Bowl.
1: Yeah, the problem is they don't want to give up January 1st because they believe that's the Rose Bowl and that's when the date should be. And if you have that game, the other major bowls believe that, wait a minute, you're going to have that game and you're going to have the national championship as well. Like, there should be one Rose Bowl each year. It should be the championship game. But then that probably doesn't happen on January 1st. And there's the rub. That's the problem.
3: Sounds like sour grapes. But again, money solves that.
1: Hopefully it does. You'd think that the money is great enough that the Rose Bowl would just be like, yes, yes, yes. But moving off tradition is a very difficult nut to crack. We learn in sports time and time again. But do think that college sports could benefit, because I disagree with you on the Final Four front. I think Indianapolis, they kind of like Omaha, they do it right. They embrace it every year, and the convenience of it and the way that they host that tournament, it's once you experience it, you understand it, and they do just an excellent job with it. So I'm in favor of it. Moving this thing along, we have a jam-packed list of sound here. A jam-packed sound machine, including Nick's parade sound and the latest Krista Pulisic update from Mauricio Pochettino. And that's next.

0: Katie got a VIP box for the postseason. 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
0: Even Beth.
1: Horseradish? Anyone? How about some tuna on rye?
0: Oh, strike three, Beth. 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

0: If you were at the New York Knicks victory parade, I want to hear from you. 310-840-4910. The same goes if you were at a World Cup match this week. 310-840-4910. Bonus points if you're foreign and have an accent, because all I've got is a really awful British slash, should we say, Australian sounding accent. Blimey! We could use a little bit more diversity in that regard. 310-840-4910 if you want in. The World Cup and the Knicks victory parade, top of mind when we look at our sound machine today. Because there is a lot of sound to react to, including Mike Brown, Knicks head coach, almost single-handedly reviving the Baja men into relevance. He got off a float, and you had some fans yelling, "Who let the dogs out?" at him, and that inspired Mike Brown once he got up to the podium and did this.
1: Let's go one time. Who let the dogs out? Who let the dogs out? I love you, New York.
0: I'm waiting for Spotify or one of these music streaming companies to announce that over the last week or so, Who Let the Dogs Out by the Baja Men is one of the most listened to songs in America right now. Because that's how crazy Knicks fans are at the moment. I'm sure the entire team is taking Mike Brown's obsession with Who Let the Dogs Out very well. Here was Jalen Brunson at the victory parade.
2: I don't know how many times I got to tell Mike to stop doing that. Sorry.
0: That's it. Sounds about right. Who Let the Dogs Out? Baja Men. Do you remember the first time that song was in your national consciousness? Or better yet, D-Day, are you too young to remember a time where you didn't know Who Let the Dogs Out by the Baja Men?
3: I'm like a year younger than you.
0: See, I remember the first time I ever went to a movie, like to the movie theater, first time I remembered it. I may be gone before that, but the first time I remembered it was either 1999 or 2000, would have to be 2000. And there was the Rugrats movie came out. And I went to go see the Rugrats movie, D-Day. And that song was prominently featured in the movie. I'll never forget it, because it's the first movie theater experience I can recall. I even remember what other movies were out. Like, the other big movie that was at the theater in Raleigh, North Carolina, circa 2000, was Joe Dirt. Joe Dirt was in theaters at that point, too. But the Baja Men, that was the first time Who Let the Dogs Out was presented to me. And it never has left my consciousness since. I just wasn't ready for a 56-year-old coach. One more time, New York! Nah, it's been about 17 times. Telling us again, Who Let the Dogs Out? Or asking us, if you will, Who Let the Dogs Out? That is a great one-hit wonder. That came out in 2000. I'm trying to think. There's another great one-hit wonder that I think came out the same year. Or maybe it's a year off. What's a better one-hit wonder? This song came out in 1999. The Baja Men's Who Let the Dogs Out? Or Mambo No. 5 by Lou Bega?
3: Mambo No. 5.
0: It's Mambo No. 5! Great stuff. I think I'm with you on that. Because that's a jam. Don't think anybody sincerely thinks that Who Let the Dogs Out is a jam. I don't even think Mike Brown believes that. Don't think he does. But that was a highlight of the victory parade. Tyler Kolek getting frisked by police because they didn't know he was a player on the Knicks. A highlight of the parade. Mitchell Robinson, his truck being featured in the parade. Outstanding stuff. Didn't get your official ruling on the wildest New York fan story from the parade. Your nominees: twerking girl on a light pole, getting pulled off of the light pole, then throwing a punch and getting in a fight. Her, a Knicks fan ordering a massive amount of Chick-fil-A in a delivery to the point where it's not being carried in a bag. It's being carried in one of those massive insulated coolers. And you see the poor delivery employee from Chick-fil-A trying to deliver to the Lord's Chicken, walking through the throngs of people. Or is it the subdued Knicks fan who tried to pull off the squints Mrs. Wendy Peppercorn move of receiving mouth-to-mouth treatment and going for the kiss?
3: Well, the mouth-to-mouth thing was the worst. Like, that's definitively the worst. That's like a crime.
0: That's a crime. Like that. We don't.
3: A lot of assault cases there, which is hilarious because my other pick has an assault case in it, because when you're fighting each other on a light pole to then twerk bare butt because the one person that got slung decided that she wanted to rip the other girl down and did so by her underpants. She got junk in the trunk though, so it didn't do much. All it did was expose the bare bottom, and then she proceeded to twerk in the face, which I don't think there's worse ways of losing a fight than to literally get bare bottom twerked on in the face.
0: If only the crew from SVU was there to potentially help the lady in the Wendy Peppercorn squint situation. Because my understanding, in the criminal justice system, sexual-based offenses are considered especially heinous. And in New York City, the dedicated detectives who investigate these vicious felonies are members of an elite squad known as the Special Victims Unit. And that was one of their stories, or should have been. Mariska, where were you? Just need to know. So that's the Knicks victory parade. Transitioning to Mauricio Pochettino, Christian Pulisic didn't practice with the club today. Didn't they call it training in soccer? He was not with the rest of the team. He was working out to the side, doing some individual work. The United States is in Seattle. They are facing Australia, 3 o'clock Eastern time Friday. And here was the latest update from Mauricio Pochettino.
4: We'll see. I think at the moment we'll see if it's not available for tomorrow. Will be available for the next game. But I think he's doing a massive effort trying to be ready. When this type of thing happens, always is painful, but I think Christian is strong and with great mentality, and is doing a fantastic effort to try to be ready as soon as possible.
0: Tomorrow, we're going to be joined by JP Dellacamera, the longtime U.S. soccer announcer, to break down what we see. And the Christian Pulisic injury, it is a bit of a buzzkill. Because it's kind of hard to poke holes through what we saw against Paraguay last week. It's hard to poke holes in it. You won 4-1. You dominated. You look great. It was about as good as it could have been for the United States. And then your best player is coming out of it injured? it does give some credence to those who still have their reservations with this team. Now, the men's national team, they have a chance to send a message that it's truly a new day for the Federation if they were to win against Australia. But right now, you could have your reservations. You could dismiss the demolition of Paraguay saying, well, it's just Paraguay. You're the host country. FIFA, they try to give you a cupcake to open things up for hosting the World Cup. You should wax them anyway. You could also say it's a singular result. You have a much larger sample size of mediocrity with U.S. soccer in the past. And it's a lot more convenient to lean on that sample versus one, albeit outstanding, one performance. And now you have the Pulisic injury that kind of justifies or affirms your unwillingness to buy in. But if the Americans do beat Australia, dream as big as you want to dream. Thinking about the great song that came out a couple decades ago, Dream Big by Ryan Shoup. And when you dream, dream big, because your dreams might come true. You know the last time the United States won two group stage matches? The answer is never. Never. If they beat Australia, they also clinch their group, because Australia upset Turkey last week. If you start 2-0 and you win your group and you're playing in your home country, why wouldn't you believe at that point? Especially if you do it without Christian Pulisic out there. Just look at what other takeaway should you have from the 2026 calendar year of sports so far that's not even a full 6 months old, then it's the year of impossibility. Nothing is impossible. Or to put it differently, anything is possible! Indiana won a football title. Sam Darnold won a Super Bowl in a rout. The Big Ten hasn't won a men's basketball or women's basketball title since the year 2000. One on back-to-back days. UCLA cutting down nets, then Michigan and Indianapolis. And the New York freaking Knicks are NBA champions. First time in 53 years. Given how crazy all of those things are, heck, didn't even mention U.S. hockey. U.S. hockey winning a gold medal against Canada hasn't happened since the Miracle on Ice. How can you look at all those results and say it's impossible for the U.S. to win the World Cup? It's going to be hard to do that. It's going to be hard to be a skeptic if the United States wins Friday night against Australia. And how the U.S. plays will be just as important as what the final score is. Unlike past American teams, they no longer sit back. They're not counterattacking. They're not playing a style that masks talent disparity with top soccer nations. No, they're aggressive on the opposing end. They're chipping in with their defenders, whether it's Richards or Robinson, what they do with their outside backs. Are they going to continue to play this way with the competition getting better? If Pulisic's not out there, are they going to do that? Are they going to play that way against the Australians? This is a central part of the storyline going into USA-Australia with their group, with the group hanging in the balance. Within one sports ecosystem in American sports, there is one community that could receive a massive win because of a headline today, while another community takes a significant L. And we'll get into it next on Westwood One Sports Night. 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
5: The U.S. men's national team looks to go 2-0 in group play when they take on Australia. 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

question for baseball fans. What is better for the sport you love? That the minor leagues are the primary developmental arm for the sport? Or if that now becomes college baseball? Because that's been the debate today in the sport with the proposal that Major League Baseball made to the PA, talking about dramatically, once again, changing the amateur entry rules within the sport. Where do you stand on it? Minor leagues or college baseball? What's better for the majors that they are the primary developmental arm? 310-840-4910. Because it's a strange space to occupy in life to see now multiple proposals in a labor dispute being proposed by billionaire owners against the players and siding with the owners. But the owners

this were to pass, not saying it will, but if it were to pass, today's news, a massive win for college baseball, a massive loss for the minor leagues. Just like we see in football and in basketball, this would make college the primary developmental arm for the majors. The NFL and NBA, they don't have robust minor league options to as alternatives to college football and college basketball, respectively. Players in this proposal no longer would be eligible to come straight out of high school, come out straight out of high school into the majors or into professional baseball, be drafted into organizations. They will have to be, kind of like we see with the NFL, a three-year rule. It would be 2 years removed from high school, which is 1 year less than what it currently is for those who choose to sign up and play college baseball. But this is huge for college if it were to happen. Like, think of how crazy it would be watching Jackson Holliday or Ethan Holliday go to college baseball right out of the rip. Have to stay there for a couple of years. It'd be a big deal. Now, there's no question that this will hurt the minors. We've already seen a ton of retraction to the minor leagues in recent years. A big reason for that was the fewer rounds that we've seen to the draft. It went from 50 rounds to 40 rounds in 2012, then down to 20 rounds in 2021. What's being proposed here would have the draft trimmed down again from 20 to 12. Fewer picks means fewer players. Fewer players means fewer minor league teams. And there's no question, to be honest, that this is a cost-saving measure for major league owners, especially ahead of what could be an ugly labor fight this winter. But with fewer minor league teams, that also presents a smaller runway, smaller separation from the stars that we see in college getting to the big leagues. And it's a good thing to have stars in college baseball, like a Paul Skenes or a Chase Burns, have quick paths to the majors. The bigger overarching question is this good for baseball at large if it were to pass? There are the negatives from a developmental standpoint, but personally, it appears to be a net positive for the sport if you have a stronger college baseball, even by handicapping the minor leagues all the more. With respect to minor league baseball, every minor league game is a glorified exhibition. There aren't any real stakes ever attached to a minor league game. I say that as somebody who loves minor league baseball. Loves the Winston-Salem Dash in my hometown of Winston-Salem, North Carolina, or where I live. Grew up going to Carolina Mudcats games in Zebulon, North Carolina. But there's never a scenario that there would be national appeal to watch a minor league baseball game. We're talking about it on a microphone such as this one, 300 markets across the country. College baseball, meanwhile, it's going to be a show this weekend with the College World Series. And regionals are that way. College baseball games do matter. They have a following because of how passionate college fan bases are. There is great potential with that sport to turn these prospects into household names, into stars, before they ever step foot on a major league diamond or in a professional organization, just like we see with football or basketball. See, this was the problem when Adam Silver tried to create the G League path. Oh, we're going to develop our own stars. Okay. No one's ever going to watch the Rio Grande Vipers or whatever. Or the 95ers. I think it was the Toronto team. And I can go on and on and on. The Maine Celtics. I think it's another one. No one's watching that, regardless of how good the prospects are. No, but they'll watch college basketball. Fernando Mendoza, we know who that is already. We have a history of Fernando Mendoza. And he hasn't played a snap in the NFL. And you can have that in college baseball as well if you have more stars going into that sport. And there's less runway between that sport and getting onto a major league diamond. And I think that's what you get if you get this. 310-840-4910 if you want in. Talking about a ton of things. The Knicks had their victory parade. You got the United States getting set for Australia tomorrow. We're excited about it. Let's go to Steven. He's in L.A.

0: Steven, how excited are you to watch the Americans on Friday night?
1: Oh, very, very excited. They did great on their first game, 4-1. But I have a bone to pick with you, sir, because you just made a take that really irritated me. You just say, just because Indiana won the college football and Michigan, the Big Ten, and UCLA won the college basketball, and the Knicks, after 53 years, won the NBA, that it's possible that the U.S. are going to win the World Cup just because of those things can happen.
0: Correct.
1: And you give me, and I would like you to reply to my question and not to talk about nothing else, but just to reply to my question that I'm giving you right now. Can you give me no four instances like you made to say that the U.S. might have a chance? Give me one instance when in the World Cup has happened that a lower team has ever won the World Cup. One instance. That's my question, and I don't want you to beat around the bush about something else. That's the question I want you to ask, because you just say, just because in college football, in college basketball, or whatever happened, is that anybody can win. Sure, anybody can win, but can you give me one instance in the World Cup? That's the question. When a lower team has ever won the World Cup? Because the point that you made was, just because those things happen in college football and in college basketball, the U.S. might have a chance to win. In the World Cup, tell me one instance when the lower team has ever won the cup.
0: I don't think I can.
1: Okay, then. Your take is off because you...
0: Well, but hold one second. Let me say this, though.
1: And now this can happen. Of course, I can find $100,000 if I walk out of the street right now. But chances are it ain't going to happen, right? And the point that you made is totally off.
0: Indiana has never won. My point with Indiana, they never won anything in football. They were seen to be the biggest joke in the Big Ten. One of the best conferences in college football. Like, they were the biggest joke in college football. No one cared about Indiana. And they won a national championship in college football.
1: Equating teams in college sports in the U.S. with the World Cup, that is the World Cup with teams in the World Cup.
0: Would you like me to use Leicester City as an example? Would soccer be better for you as well?
1: Because I got you on this, you can say, you know what?
0: I agree with you.
1: And I'm sorry that I made it, because you are totally bonkers on this, and you know it.
0: Well, and by the way,
1: you can give me one instance when this happened in the World Cup.
0: No, I don't think I can.
1: Gave me five instances about U.S. sports in college. That's why it happens. Oh, my Lord, dude. You're so off on this.
0: I'm off on it. I'm fine if you believe that. Thank you, Steven. Appreciate the call. It's good to hear from you. Shout out to our friends, by the way, at 97.1 The Fan out that way. I saw, did you see who Fish, Derek Fisher, had on his show this morning? Some guy named Dr. Dre. Might have heard of them. Brock Vereen and D-Mac, they do a great job over there. So shout out to those folks, 97.1 The Fan out in L.A. You're right. I can't list a specific example where it's happened in the World Cup. But does that mean it's impossible because it's never happened before? By the way, I'm not saying that the U.S. is going to do this. Just saying that if it were to happen, the comparisons that we've heard and why I cite Indiana, we've heard that that's the greatest story in college football. College sports that's happened in 50-plus years. Like, D-Day, you do think there's an analog here, right? Where the craziness of Indiana winning a title, the way that was viewed in sport. I think Coach K said publicly, that's the greatest story I've seen in college sports in the last 50 years. That's what it would be like talking about what U.S. soccer's respect level was in the world of soccer, where Indiana football was previously.
2: I actually do think that's a good example, because no one thought that Indiana was good, and nobody thinks Team USA is good. That's not predicting
0: impossible
2: that Team USA is going to win.
0: Right. And it's not just that they won the first match. It's that they looked in a way we've never seen American soccer look. And they're at home, and it's been an insane year where things have happened that have never happened before. And if they beat Australia the same way and they do so without Christian Pulisic, let's just say hypothetically, dream big. That's what I say. Dream big. How about Hassan in Pasadena? Hassan, we were just talking about minor leagues versus what's being proposed here, a strengthened college baseball. What would be better for the sport, you think?
3: So for me, I'm just going to draw a parallel that you made, that the G League is, correct me if I'm wrong, you mentioned that it's getting a little worthless. It's like Adam Silver's investment in there has been worse.
0: Yes.
3: I guess.
0: And he got rid of it. He got rid of it as a result. He's even admitted it was a mistake.
3: Yeah, but, you know, if you take away from there, right, I just feel like, you know, the minors and the G League is, you know, it's the place where, you know, you have mature players, and that's where they could develop their skills that, you know, you don't have the resources that you do of a college, especially if, like, a, you know, if you're at Kentucky, you're going to get the best colleges, right? But let's say you're at, you know, Oklahoma State. Maybe you don't get the better resource. Maybe you get more resources at the Defenders than you do at, you know, Oklahoma State is what I'm saying. You know, I think it fosters more maturity and more accountability as a player, and it gives you the exposure of what it takes to be a professional player. Just wanted to put that out there and get your thoughts on that.
0: Well, let me. Well, hold one second. Well, what do you think? I'm talking about. I don't disagree that you can develop better in the minor leagues than you do with college baseball. What I am saying is that in the majors, I think it's more beneficial to have a stronger college baseball for overall popularity and marketability of your stars. And also, in terms of resources, and you're still riding the bus a lot of places when you're playing in minor league baseball. These college programs, they're flying private, and they have equal to better facilities than you get in some of these minor league buildings, probably better in them as well. So does that mean the coaching is the same when you're playing four times a week in college versus playing 6 days a week in the minors? Maybe not. But I think it's a push and pull, and I say that the net positive is in having a stronger college baseball than having a stronger minor leagues, if those are the options. Yeah.
3: No, I see where you're coming from, right? Again, you know, college, you know, especially when you look at like March Madness, right? That's, you know, that's where you get your popularity, your name from, right? I just think, you know, stripping away the minor leagues, right, without giving it a, you know, more investment, more resources as well, I feel like we're demolishing a bridge before we ever give it a chance to, like, you know, fully develop. I feel like if the MLB gave it more focus, probably, you could probably turn more players into bigger names. And maybe, who knows, you know, like, the reason I'm a big fan for the G League and minor leagues, right? It's been growing in popularity because fans are given a shot to watch amateurs play on a big scale but at a cheaper price. That's what I'm driving at the end of the day.
0: I got you. Who is the minor league team in Pasadena?
3: You know, I don't think we have a minor league in Pasadena.
0: Oh,
3: you know, yeah,
0: or
3: Pasadena.
0: The closest one.
3: I wouldn't know that.
0: Because I have, from a sitting radius where I'm at, I've got about five of them. Got about five of them within an hour and a half of where I'm sitting right now in North Carolina. Like, I got Winston-Salem Dash, Greens. Let's see how many I can rattle off. Winston-Salem, appreciate the call, by the way. It's good to hear from you. Hope you'll give us a shout back as on. Winston-Salem Dash, Greensboro Grasshoppers, Asheville Tourists, Kannapolis Cannonballers, Charlotte Knights, Durham Bulls. I don't think the Carolina Mudcats are a thing anymore, so I don't think you have that. That's six right off the bat. That's pretty good. We'll limit it at that. One more. Let's go to Cheryl, who's in Syracuse. 310-840-4910. Cheryl, good to have you back. What do you think about the minors versus having a more robust developmental college baseball?
4: Before I ask you that, I just want to say congratulations on your anniversary to you and your wife and to your Carolinas.
0: Oh, I remember last week, Cheryl, you told me to tell George McPhee you said hello, of the Las Vegas Golden Knights, who, like, runs the
4: team.
0: Oh,
4: my God.
0: Is that right? Was that you?
4: That is me, and how in the world did you remember that?
0: Well, because I totally thought, okay, I'm not going to do that. And then I was at the water cooler later that night in between the first and second period. And who comes walking by and then stands right next to me? George McPhee. And I say, hey, we had a caller at 2:45 this morning named Cheryl. She's in Syracuse. Said she went to high school or something with you. And he grabbed a pretzel and then moved about. He didn't have much time for me in that regard.
4: Well, it wasn't high school. It was at when we were the first AHL team in 93 for the Vancouver Canucks when he was vice president there.
0: Oh, that's cool. Okay, what do you have on baseball, by the way? Sorry, I'm getting sidetracked.
4: Well, so am I. I love the hockey. Thanks for doing that. But I was in high school, so it probably didn't ring a bell. But anyways, I love baseball. That's my favorite sport. I mean, I love all sports. But I think that high school, it should go from high school to college to minor leagues to Major League Baseball. First of all, not only for player development, but for safety for injuries, too. They get injured. And I don't know can you tell me, do you think Major League Baseball is doing this for cost cutting?
0: Yes, absolutely. Absolutely. Less players, less teams. They're definitely trying to save money, for sure.
4: But we have the Syracuse Mets AAA team here in Syracuse. And we love that. And they have like a shuttle bus from here to, you know, New York City between the players coming back.
0: I don't think, Cheryl, I'm up against it. It's good to hear from you. I don't think you have to worry about a team as big as Syracuse having issues, a market as big as Syracuse is having problems with retraction. I think you'll see some retraction, but it's probably at some of the lesser levels that you might see that. So don't be worried on that regard if something like this were to pass. Today, we got some bets to place. Bob Ryan's going to join us in a little bit. Legendary Boston sports writer. Let's place some bets. Graham's gambling, golf, maybe some baseball. Next.
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0: Sports Night. Here's Josh Graham.
1: We have bets to hand out. Believe it or not, staying away from USA Australia. Not going there since we don't know Christian Pulisic's status for the game. And betting against the Americans, well, un-American. Not going to do that. By the way, had to go back and look at some of the chances, some of the odds. Shout out to those who have tweeted us, who have called Oliver and saying, to the suggestion there's never been an underdog that's won the World Cup, France was the 18th ranked team in the world when they won the World Cup in 1998. So, even though what we've seen from the French has been dominant in recent years, Mbappe and company, 1998, bursting onto the scene a young Thierry Henry and all the talented players that the French had at that point. So, did want to volunteer that. Now, let's get set to tell you what we actually are betting on right now in Graham's Gambling.
0: It's time for Graham's Gambling. Let's make some money.
1: Let's see actually how some of our bets are doing so far. We placed three on the U.S. Open. Round one finished at Shinnecock Hills, or close to it, with a few players still left on the course need to finish their round. One of those players is Corey Connors. We had a top 20 finish bet for him. He's at one under, currently tied for ninth. So that's off to a decent start. The one bet we had to win the tournament, Xander Schauffele. And while Xander got off to a fabulous start, two under through the first three holes, he's through 15 and currently two over for the day. So things Shinnecock Hills quickly got to Xander Schauffele. And then a top 10 finish, it doesn't look promising for Ty Hatton, who shot a 4 over 74 on his first round. Not feeling great about that. Or actually, did he rally a little bit to get back to 2 over par? Got to make sure reading the count here, right? No, he was at 4 over. 74 for Ty Hatton. We had a top 10 finish on him. So those are the bets that we placed for the U.S. Open. In baseball, here's what we're doing, Oliver Popular. We are betting against Jacob Mizorowski. Does that sound like fun to you? A bet you're going to hate, but I love. Guy's young. Walt Weiss. Where'd he go to school? Carolina. He's the manager of the Braves on a weekend that Carolina is playing in the College World Series. Might win it for the first time. They're favored to do that. So I say, given how great this Atlanta Braves team's been this year, at home, plus a run and a half run line this deal, at minus 118, courtesy of our friends at DraftKings, we're going to side with Marty Perez and the Atlanta Braves, plus a run and a half. Which sounds like a nightmare given what Jacob Mizorowski did last week with his 15 or so Ks and his complete game shutout and only allowing a hit. We're on with you, Atlanta Braves. And here's another thing. I'm a Baltimore Orioles fan. I host a late night program here on Westwood One Sports Night. Everybody who has who has taken calls and board op this show seems to love the L.A. Dodgers. Well, the Orioles are playing the Dodgers this weekend, and if you don't think at the run line plus 1.5 runs that I'm going to take the Baltimore Orioles to cover that against Roky Sasaki and the Dodgers, you're out your damn mind. Birds by a million at Dodger Stadium tomorrow night. So the Dodgers and the Braves, that is what we are on tomorrow night. Tempted to take Rhett Lauder as well against the New York Yankees. Oh, the Orioles against the Dodgers, if I misspoke there. Apologies. Rhett Lauder against Cam Schlittler of the Yankees might be something we look at as well. But no, baseball, we're on it. We have Bob Ryan that's going to join the program in just a little bit. He'll drop by in a half hour. You know him from the sports reporters and from Around the Horn back in the day. Hall of Fame sports writer from the Boston Globe. And the reason we're bringing Bob on, well, a lot of stuff going on in the NBA. The Knicks just had a victory parade in the Canyon of Heroes. And, well, the Celtics, speaking of Boston sports teams, the Celtics might be landing some guy named Giannis in the next week. We'll see ahead of the draft next Tuesday. But on Friday, June 19th, 2026, it'll be the 40-year anniversary of one of the more tragic events in the history of basketball. Lynn Bias was drafted on June 17th, 1986, shortly after one of the greatest NBA teams ever won the title, the 86 Celtics, just as good as it gets. And they had the number two pick. They took the star out of Maryland that many thought might have been better than Michael Jordan in the NBA, if you watched ACC basketball at that time. Taken number two overall by the Celtics, and then 2 days later, dead. Having a reaction to cocaine use that led to a lot of legislation and a lot of hand-wringing in this country. 40 years ago, that happened. And Bob Ryan will share his memories of Lynn Bias. From the Boston end of things, in covering that story, it's also a significant day. It's a holiday. It's Juneteenth as well. But also, that it marks the 20-year anniversary of my favorite team winning the Stanley Cup. The Carolina Hurricanes won June 19, 2006. I'll never forget that date for that reason as well. The Hurricanes won the Cup earlier this week, so something worth bringing up. But Bob Ryan is going to be our guest in the next half hour or so. Before we get to him, Joe Burrow compared the 2026 Cincinnati Bengals to the 2019 LSU Tigers this week. Believe it or not, there is a case that Joe might be right on this one. And that case is next on Westwood One Sports Night.
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21: Recent survey conducted by Common Sense Media found one-third of teenagers prefer AI companions over humans for serious conversations. There's a term for that. social offloading. And experts we talked to warned that this habit could be stunting emotional growth, leaving an already isolated generation who came of age during the pandemic even less prepared for the messiness of human interaction. Sure, AI can help you polish whatever it is you're looking to say, but that's not very human, right? It's the messiness that makes our interactions with each other so real. It's also what makes them so validating, help us to develop our confidence, our voice, our deep bonds with each other. Psychiatrists we talked to encouraged turning to family or friends when you're struggling to express yourself. They are keen to help. I'm Dr. Sanjay Gupta, helping you live a better life.
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0: This is Westwood One Sports Night. Here's Josh Graham.
1: We've reached the point in the evening where Oliver Popular and Denton Day are going back and forth trying to master the college football equivalent of 82-0. Is it called 20-0? Because that's the NFL version of it, and college football is just an offshoot of it, or is it 16-0?
2: No, it's 16-0, and we keep the two of us have gotten 14-2 like six times, but we've not gotten better than 14-2, and it's aggravating.
1: Okay, because we're about to talk about one of the greatest college football teams of all time, the 2019 LSU Tigers, and what Joe Burrow had to say relative to the 2026 Cincinnati Bengals. Can we try to run it? How many positions do we have to do for college football?
2: You got to do a lot. I don't know that we could run it because you got to put 12.
1: No, I don't think that we can do it. But you know what we're going to do instead? Just so we can turn what you guys are doing behind the scenes rather than working into content. Can we see who does better? Can we refresh it right now at the start of the segment so you guys have the same amount of time and we figure out between you and Oliver Popular what your lineup looks like and who gets the better record?
2: We can definitely do that.
3: I'm game.
2: It's an easy one.
1: All right, Oliver, Denton, we're going to refresh our pages and we're going to do this in 3, 2, 1. And let me know when your team is complete and we'll see how you guys compared to each other and whether or not we agree with the assessment of whose team is better. In the meantime, Joe Burrow, not even casually, not even with subtlety, compared the 2026 Cincinnati Bengals to his LSU national champions in 2019. Here he was doing that earlier today.
4: You know, you go back and watch what I said before 2019 season at LSU. You know, I feel very similarly about this team. You know, I'm so excited to get started and get moving. And I wish we would ramp this right into training camp so we can continue to improve. Because I feel like, you know, there's so much greatness that we're going to be able to achieve this year. I'm just excited to get going.
1: The reaction to this has largely been clowning Joe Burrow. But frankly, believe it or not, it makes sense why Joe Burrow would compare these Bengals to that title team at LSU. Because rather than go back to what Joe Burrow said about that team prior to that season, how about let's just go back to the preseason rankings, what folks were saying about LSU going into that year. They weren't projected to make a national championship game. In fact, they weren't picked to win the SEC. They only received 5 of a possible 260 votes in the preseason poll in the SEC to win their division. So that team wasn't expected to be one of the greatest teams ever. That was a surprise. Joe Burrow wasn't expected to win the Heisman Trophy. Mel Kiper had him mocked to be a 6th-round pick prior to that year. So when you look at the Bengals, they're not favorites to win the AFC North. They have the 8th-best odds to win the AFC, courtesy of our friends at DraftKings. Since only 7 teams make the postseason last we checked, odds makers are essentially saying Cincinnati's probably going to miss the playoffs. So they are being slept on. So why is Joe Burrow feeling confident in this year's team? Well, there is a case for it. They have a top 4 quarterback in the sport. That's what Joe Burrow is. When you look at the top of the NFL, the top tier, yes, we know Drake May and Matthew Stafford were the best quarterbacks last year in the MVP conversation. We understand. But the top 4 quarterbacks, talent-wise, in this game, it's Patrick Mahomes, Josh Allen, Lamar Jackson, and Joe Burrow. Unlike Lamar and Josh, he's been to a Super Bowl. and was leading in the final 3 minutes of that Super Bowl. Nearly won the damn thing for the Bengals. Joe Burrow, he has better weapons than all those elite quarterbacks, too. The Bengals, they were the only AFC North team that didn't make a coaching change this offseason. They chose stability in Zach Taylor, while the Browns, the Ravens, they made surprising moves. Off their head coach, Mike Tomlin, stepped down in Pittsburgh. So while they lost Trey Hendrickson to the division rival in Baltimore, no AFC North team made a bigger acquisition, both literally and figuratively, than Cincinnati adding Dexter Lawrence. They added Boye Mafe to that defensive front as well. And that's going to be impactful. But much like every other team in the AFC, the Bengals have key flaws you can point to. So this is generally how a segment like this works. You point to one team, you single out one team that could win the AFC, and then everybody gets mad at you pointing at the flaw that they clearly have, and then they start advocating for somebody else without recognizing the flaw that that team has. But every single one in the AFC has it. For the Ravens and Bills, this season, you're talking about first-time, first-year head coaches, Joe Brady and Jesse Minter. When does that ever result in winning a championship? Those quarterbacks have never broken through to the Super Bowl before, as we mentioned. In L.A., Justin Herbert hasn't won a playoff game. In Kansas City, it's injuries, it's age, it's a bad season they're coming off of. In New England, you get a cupcake schedule last year, now you get a difficult schedule. You lost key pieces. You have a horny coach. Allegedly. When you look at the Bengals' flaw, it's simply Joe Burrow's health. The O-line's decent. It's never been great. It still isn't great. And he's missed 16 games over the last three seasons. So when you're doing the calculus on the Bengals this year, if Joe Burrow is healthy, they can win the division. They could potentially go to the Super Bowl. If he isn't, they aren't even a playoff team. And maybe that's where they relate to 2019 LSU. With Joe Burrow, you can win it all. Without him, immense question marks. We're going to be joined in about a dozen minutes or so by the great Bob Ryan. Look forward to visiting with him. Boston Globe, you know him from Around the Horn and the Sports Reporters. Denton Day, Oliver Popular, how is your 16-0 going at the moment?
2: Not a great performance. Not thrilled on my end.
1: Okay. Do you want to rattle off the team before you tell us the record?
2: So at quarterback, I got Jared Goff. This kind of takes like his best season, so it's the 2017 season. I had Rajon Neal at running back the 2013 season. Jordan Addison, a wide receiver from Pittsburgh, 2021.
1: Wow.
2: Love that one.
1: Biletnikoff winner.
2: Mm-hmm. Joe Haluni at tight end. Again, my tight end game is terrible. And then Brees Hall as a flex the 2020 season. Alan Lazard the 2016 season flex. That's my offense. Defense was James Pierce Jr., Jaleel Johnson, Cal Halliday from Michigan State. Kelvin Johnson from Kentucky. That one I got a little mark. It said he helped me back, so damn it, Kelvin. Cameron Kitchens from Miami in 2022, and then Alton Robinson at Syracuse 2018 was my flex.
1: Wow. Okay, don't tell me the record. Let me see how that compares to Oliver's team. Oliver, let's go through the positions real quickly. Let's see how you did.
3: This one hurt because it was such an amazing start, and it just went so downhill so quick. I don't feel bad telling you it went downhill. You're probably still not going to guess the record. So my first two were 2014 Marcus Mariota.
1: Okay.
3: And 2012 DeAnthony Thomas.
1: Wow.
3: As someone who grew up with the Pac-12, I was ecstatic. My next role is wide receiver Nick Easley out of Iowa. Any takers? No? Yeah, no. We have, actually, this one I was excited about. Andrew Corliss, Penn State. He was pretty good there, tight end. This was a good role. Dante Foreman, 2016 when they won the, what was it, the Peach Bowl with Sam Ehlinger?
1: Mm-hmm.
3: Orange Bowl?
1: One Texas? Of
3: Alex Collins, God rest his soul, got him 2013 Arkansas. He was pretty solid. I mean, for the options, he was the, by far the best. I got Cassius Howell on defense a year too early, unfortunately.
1: Oof.
3: I got J.C. Horn a year too early on defense.
1: Oh, my goodness. South Carolina.
3: Yeah. So the years just didn't match up. I did get Montez Sweat in 17 from Mississippi State. He was great. I don't want to say this incorrectly. If I do, I apologize. Chibuzi Onwuka out of Boston College. Actually, pretty solid numbers for a D-tackle. And then, if you can believe it, a 2019 linebacker from Indiana is what held me back. Raekwon Jones, 55 tackles, only one sack. So, yeah.
1: Wait, what was the Boston College year? Was it Ezeraku?
3: No, his last name's Onwuka. His last name's Onwuka. Oh. Chibuzi, either, I believe it's Chibuzi Onwuka. I could, again, I apologize.
1: I love Chibuzi. Puts out big hits. Okay, let me try to guess the records. I'm going to say that you got a 10-6.
3: Who's you? Me?
1: Yes.
3: No, 9-7.
1: And I'm going to guess D-Day got 10-6.
2: No, I got 13-3.
1: Yeah, I thought his team was better, but I was trying to be nice.
3: That's the first time I've ever gotten less than 10 wins.
2: Yeah, I didn't know you could get less than 10 wins, honestly.
3: The overall defensive rating was 71.
1: You didn't show up when it mattered most.
3: Again, if you brightest. Can believe it, a 2019 Indiana linebacker held me back. If you can believe it.
1: The lights, I believe it. The lights were bright. And you didn't rise to the occasion.
3: They gave stats, too. It's the 18,774th highest score of the day out of 19,709 runs.
1: Oh, that's... I appreciate you and your humility.
3: Yeah.
1: That's one of your best features. It is. I am super excited now that I know that there's a college basketball edition of this. I think it's called 31-0. Talking about regular season record, I think that's what it's called. One of you guys could correct me if I'm wrong, if it's a different title.
3: I think it's 40-0. Assuming that you make
1: it. Is it 40-0?
3: Yeah, because the bid is, you know, 20 games an entire season, you win the Super Bowl, 16 for college, etc.
1: Got it. That would make sense. So, happy that that's the case. Also, for those who watch, by the way, make sure you're subscribed to the YouTube channel, to the podcast feed as well, Westwood One Sports Tonight, on Apple Podcasts and Spotify. You can also watch the show in addition to listening to it. Hundreds choose to watch that way. And however and wherever you listen or watch, greatly appreciate that. It's always pointed out by enjoyment of Gatorade Zero. I get the 24-pack from Costco. Trying something different during this segment, somebody passed along to me a container of Skittles Wild Cherry artificial, like flavoring for water bottles. And I'm giving that a try. It's not making my tongue turn red, but it has the water turn red, and it's a good flavor. If you like Skittles, see, I'm about it. I'm all about it. I'm a pro Skittle. Sour Skittles, preferably, if I had to choose between. I don't know if this is controversial at all, D-Day. I don't know if you're a chocolate candy guy or if you prefer the sweet and sour type of candies. I'm on the latter end of the spectrum there.
2: I'm an equal opportunity candy enthusiast.
1: Equal? Come on, there has to be one you like more. If you're at the gas station or the convenience store and you see the candy section, are you grabbing chocolate or are you grabbing?
2: No, if I'm at the gas station, it's usually going to be something sour, sweet, fruity, what have you. But I got range. You know, I can go chocolate too.
1: Don't get me wrong. I don't discriminate either. But I am about the sour candy. Game changers in that regard. Bob Ryan, don't want to keep him waiting much longer. Legendary sports columnist. He reflects on the passing of Lynn Bias 40 years later to the day. tells us whether or not it's feasible for the Celtics to add Giannis Antetokounmpo, and gives us some historical perspective on the Knicks celebrating their first championship in 53 years with their victory parade today. The legend, Bob Ryan, joins us next.
0: Is looking for a new contract before training camp. Will the Buccaneers get a deal done with the franchise QB or risk a distraction hovering over Tampa Bay all season? Westwood One Sports.
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0: This is Westwood One Sports Night. Here's Josh Graham.
1: What a treat it is to be joined by the legendary sports writer from the Boston Globe, Bob Ryan. You've also known his work from the sports reporters around the horn way back then. And he is an inductee in the National Sports Media Association's Hall of Fame. Bob, let's start by leaning into your historical perspective. 40 years ago, on June 19th, 1986, the basketball world lost Len Bias. You were, of course, covering the Celtics for the Boston Globe at the time. What is the most vivid memory you have from that draft night and what followed a couple of days later?
2: He managed to get to Boston by late afternoon. Remember, the draft was at noon in those days in New York. And he came to Boston with relatives. I don't know if it was his father or uncle or grandma or whatever. And I was working with local radio at the time. I was part of the show that day and part of the group that was interviewing him. So I can remember sitting there interviewing him, and he was wearing a gray suit and a Celtics hat, beaming. It was all positive. It was all wonderful. And looking at his beaming relatives behind him. And that was my last image that I personally had of Len Bias. The next morning, I was preparing to go to my office. And it was, I don't know, 9:30, 10 o'clock, whatever, in the morning. And as I was getting in my car, my then 16-year-old son, 15, going on 16 at the time, came running out of the house. Dad, Len Bias is dead. What? I had no idea what was going on, naturally. And I forget. So I then drove to rather than going to my office, I went to the Celtics office. That's my story with that. It was.

0: get a good player. And we interviewed, everybody. Well, we interviewed Lefty, and I can still hear Lefty. One thing Lefty said about Len Bias, quote, Leonard's only vice is ice cream, unquote. Oh, put that in your head when you think about Len Bias.
1: Crazy. Lefty Drizel, the legend at Maryland. We're being joined by Bob Ryan, the Boston Globe legendary sports writer, columnist emeritus here on Westwood One Sports Night. Now, again, we look at this reflecting, considering the Celtics in 86, you said they had that draft pick. They had just won the title with arguably the franchise's greatest team ever. You couldn't have forecasted then how quickly the East would shift the Detroit Pistons a few years after that into the dominant Jordan and the Bulls. But as you reflect upon the impact of Len Bias's passing now, how much of the NBA's history do you think is different if he's able to suit up for the Celtics?
0: Number one, there was a very good chance that the Celtics beat the Lakers in 87. They needed another player, as it turned out. They had Walton went down, never played 10 games the whole year, was useless, frankly, and in that year. And they had other injuries, and they needed another player, and he could have been that other player. As it is, they took the Lakers six games, and even though they were very, very short on personnel, and who knows, number one, and then he would have been a mainstay. What a thing that would have been. Now, my only question about the what if about what if they had biases, sooner or later, he wouldn't be coming off the bench. He would have going to have to, you know, the agent would be agitating, the father would be agitating, his next-door neighbor would be agitating, you know, what they're going to do. They would have had to come to some decision, or I don't know what that whatever would have been. But anyway, it's all speculative. Never happened anyway. I'll just say he would have been enough, I think, to get them by the Lakers that year. That start with that, and then you go from there.
1: By the way, meant to ask, you said you didn't go into the office that day. You learned he died. You went to the Celtics building. What do you remember about what that vibe was like?
0: Well, somber, naturally, stunning. I don't. That's about all. I don't remember any specifics whatsoever.
1: Did you see Red Auerbach?
0: I probably did. I would think. And Red was shaken because, and this was personal to Red, only because he was a DC kid, and Red was a friend. Red liked Lefty. Red was, you know, Red was a DC resident. He had been a DC resident since he went to GW in the 1940-ish, and lived all the time. He coached and was general managed and was president of Celtics. His full-time off-season home was Washington, D.C., and he was extremely proprietary to everything Washington, D.C., restaurants, ball players, everything. And this hurt. This was the most painful thing imaginable, that the kid from D.C. was the one involved.
1: Bob Ryan's with us here, Westwood One Sports Night, one of the best basketball writers ever, as far as I see it, and especially for the NBA. And I'd be remiss not to ask you while we got you here. In New York City, it was an image many were skeptical we'd ever see again. Earlier today, the Knicks rode through the Canyon of Heroes as 2026 NBA champs. What did you find most special about watching this New York basketball team?
0: They played the game, quote unquote, the right way. They were about winning. They were about sacrifice. They were about hit the open man. They were about digging deep for going after loose balls. They played basketball. They played a proper basketball, and they had, and this year, because of the machinations, they went up with some depth, and they could hurt you in many different ways. They are a very worthy champion. From a basketball standpoint, there is absolutely nothing you can't admire about them. They play the game beautifully. I've been on their case for 2 years. That roster assembly that Leon Rose has put together is masterful. And, you know, he made a lot of interesting decisions. There are a lot of complicated moves in terms of three-way trade and this and that. But he got them all done and put together a really good basketball team. So I'm going to look at it that way. That they're admirable. And I picked up on them last year and thought that they were a team on the move and somebody that you should keep your eye on. And so everything that transpired this year, but whoever could have foreseen a team that could win in the way that they won continually coming from huge deficits.

0: and overcoming bad starts and pulling together all the way they did time after time after time. And we've never seen anything quite like that that I've ever. I don't remember anything like that.
1: How far do you have to go to risk overstatement with this team and talking about, some say, greatest New York basketball team, Jalen Brunson, some saying greatest Knick? Like, how far do you have to go before you start, like, questioning, all right, are we overstating here?
0: It's inevitable that that these discussions will take place, because that's the climate that we live in. It's not 1975. We didn't have the proliferation of talk shows or anything like that in those days. Some of these topics weren't relevant. But naturally, people are going to want to compare them to the 70 and 73 Knicks. It's their one frame of reference. And the game is so different. The three-point has totally distorted the game and changed it, a completely different game. So it's fruitless to try to compare who would have beaten whom because they would have been playing different games. Although I will say this. There was a guy on the 73 Knicks that was made for this game, made for it. And I remember when he was playing going, my God, where is he shooting from? Jerry Lucas. Jerry Lucas would have been a devastating three-point shooter. Devastating. So he was shooting threes when there were no threes. It would have been a wonderful thing. Now, as far as Brunson's role in their pantheon, he's had a couple of phenomenal, he's had coming off a spectacular playoffs. A all-pro year a run since he's come there. He's been tremendous. He's not the greatest Knick yet, okay? Let's hold off on that. Let him have a few more years. Walt Frazier is Mr. Knick. Walt Frazier, who still around, he's a Knick icon, all those years as a broadcaster. He's my man to associate. He's the greatest Knick. But has Brunson got a chance to rip that title away from him? Yeah, keep doing it, kid. And the argument... it'll be hard to argue against you.
1: I can't remember.
0: You say that.
1: I can't remember if this is a conversation we had at a various like winery sports bar or something, or if it was an on-air conversation that we had talking about the sports that you can, in some way, accurately compare era to era. The baseball stats are still very much the same today as they were decades and decades ago. So that's a natural comp point. Football, I think, is a sport, if I remember correctly, you said it's probably the most different because of how you got one 300 pounder on a Super Bowl champion 50 years ago, and now there are a couple dozen on them on a team.
0: Right.
1: I forget basketball. I thought, if memory serve, you thought basketball was a sport that was more comparable than people think.
0: Well, that's before, I don't know what year that would have been. Obviously, it's no longer true. The three-point shot has completely altered the nature of the game at every level. As I say, it's distorted the game at every level. And every 8-year-old kid thinks he's Steph Curry or wants to be Steph Curry, who is the most influential player of the 20th century. We can go over who were influential players to influence all of basketball in the 20th. I said 20th and the 21st. Hank Lozetti with the one-hander and Kenny Sailors or whoever you want to give credit for the jump shot, and Russell for putting the block shot as an art form and changing the nature of what a center could and should be. And then Elgin Baylor invented individual basketball that still exists today that did not really exist before him. And now it's Steph Curry and with the three pointer and of course, Caitlin Clark too. So it's a different game now. So whatever was true then, it ain't true now. It's just, not, I mean, I'll give you a wonderful example. One day, I don't know if it was before game two or three or whatever, but I happened to flip on to NBA TV in preparation for the game that night. And thank God I got there in time. They were showing a half hour worth of highlights from 1976, six game series, the Celtics and the Suns, and including the epic, famous triple overtime game five. And the nature of the game was so vastly different. Occasional three, but inside out, fast breaks, beautifully orchestrated fast breaks, ball moving around side to side. It was the nature of how to play the game was offensive. It was very different. And I think even more entertaining. You had inside pivot play, of course. And Celtics had Dave Cowens. And the big takeaway I got, Josh, of individual play that I should be remembered, how good Alvin Adams was that young as a rookie. And he was a young rookie too. He had a wonderful series. He was really a tremendous player. People forget about Alvin Adams. But anyway, the game is so different.
1: Yeah, you're talking about 76. Last night, for whatever reason, we went back to some of the scores in the 2005 finals between the Pistons and Spurs. Game one, Spurs 84, Pistons 69. Yeah. Game seven, Spurs 81, Pistons 74. So it's not even.
0: Yeah, no, wait a minute. That game was a reversion to the old thing. And yes, we had an era, I called it the dead ball era, in which the scores were low. I think if you look closely, there was a finals in which nobody scored 100, or only one team did in that era.
1: It was that final. It was there was one team that scored 100 points out of the two teams in the seven games.
0: Well, that's because the nature of the game was walk it up, and I call it was Frady Cat basketball by coaches who were happier when their team did not have the ball than when it did, and that was the whole era. That Bulls era, by the way, you know, their lasting legacy is nil. And that, by the way, was Michael and nothing. Michael and that's it. They didn't leave any team legacy that we can sink our teeth into. But there were people like, guys, you wouldn't believe that were that wouldn't shoot the ball. Larry Brown was a culprit, believe it or not. And of course, Jerry Sloan, was a culprit. There were others. That was a different world. Thank God. And that was a dead era. I remember us grilling David Stern in the 94 and 95 finals about these terrible games. And he said, well, you guys like 1-0 baseball games and 14-7 football games. And, you know, maybe so, but that, you know, it was a terrible era. And thank God we got away from that.
1: Yeah. Or golf tournaments where the winning score might be 1 under par. I don't want to get into all the stuff.
0: You may have that. Don't expect anything different this week.
1: Yeah, that's right. Let's close with.
0: I'll go with the over under. It'll be one plus one. I'm serious.
1: Yeah, I wouldn't bet against you. Bob Ryan is the legendary sports writer from the Boston Globe, and we've known you from your time with the Sports Reporters as well. Let's view this in a way as a parting shot. The Boston Celtics rumored to be in the mix for Giannis. How much or how little does this make sense to you?
0: I'm such a mixed feeling on this. I'm in no hurry to give away Brown. And I know he said a dumb thing about this is my most favorable, memorable year. You know, he never should have said it because he should have known people would not take that the right way after you just lost a 3-1 lead in the finals. And it sounds much too selfish, you know, because he had a great year when they didn't have Tatum, blah, blah, blah. Okay. I just give him the old talking to. Giannis, I wish I could be sure that he would be showing up for you healthy and ready to play when it matters. You know, he misses a lot of games. He hasn't had great playoffs the last few years when he's been in them, going all the way back to 21, you know. And I know he brings a different dimension and he brings something that they could use. I don't doubt that. I'm not going to cry if they don't make the deal. I'm not going to go threaten to jump off a bridge if they do. You know, I'll say, okay, because one reason being, in Brad I trust. And I may come down to this, Josh. Whatever Brad Stevens does, I'm going to nod my head and say, okay, I'm okay with that. So I'm serious. He's proven himself to be too solid, too smart, too savvy. And so if Brad wants to do it, all right, fine.
1: Bob Ryan, it's so great to have you on this national venture. You mentioned briefly WEEI. We appreciate our friends in Boston out that way and the 300 markets we're in across the country. I hope we can do this again sometime soon because you're the best. Really appreciate it.
0: Well, as they say, Josh, you know where to find me.
1: We will put this show to bed next on Westwood One Sports Night.
2: The U.S. men's national team looks to go 2-0 in group play when they take on Australia. Can the Americans win two games in group play for the first time since the original World Cup nearly a century ago? We'll find out Friday. Westwood One Sports.
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6: Heart disease is still the leading cause of death here in the United States and around the world. But what if there was something you could do earlier in life to reduce the odds of becoming a statistic? Well, here in the United States, tens of millions of adults already take a statin to lower their cholesterol. But new guidance put out by the American College of Cardiology and the American Heart Association now emphasize that treating high cholesterol sooner could significantly reduce a person's lifetime risk of heart attack or stroke. How early are we talking? In your 30s, believe it or not. Of course, you need to talk to your doctor about whether statins are right for you, but you should know that the evidence is really starting to stack up that shows the earlier you get a jump on reducing lifelong exposure to plaque-causing lipids and lipoproteins, the better the odds are going to be for you. Make sure you get your cholesterol checked. That's the first step. I'm Dr. Sanjay Gupta, helping you live a better life.
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0: Missed opportunity not playing 40-0 with Bob Ryan. Every year, Bob Ryan and I would hang out in the summer, and it's a dinner, the National Sports Media Association's awards weekend, and we would have a trivia night, and whoever was on Bob Ryan's team would win every year. Case in point example, we're at the Final Four in New Orleans 4 years ago, and I'm doing some research for a show. And D-Day, I pulled a stat that every single championship team in college basketball dating back to the 40s had a player, and it was a specific year in the 40s, had a player that was selected in the first 30 picks of the draft. So if you don't have essentially what now is a first-round pick on your team, you're probably not going to win the national championship. I tell Bob Ryan this stat. And what does Bob do? Bob starts rattling off the first six or seven picks of the 1946 or whatever draft it was. Because that's how much ball Bob Ryan knows. So, could have used his help in 40-0. You know what? Before we put the show to bed, I'm going to give it one last run. 40-0. See how it goes. See what we're able to do with it.
1: Do you want to inform some of the people?
0: You guys can help me with this too.
1: Because there's a motivation factor for
0: you. 40-0, for those who don't know, is you try to pick a basketball lineup and you have one re-rack and they give you a team in a certain era. I'm inspired because while we were talking to Bob Ryan, D-Day was proud of the fact he went 32-2.
1: Correct.
0: So ever since we got done talking with Bob Ryan, I've been trying to beat 32-2. And the best I've gotten is 30-4. Haven't been able to do it. So I think as a show right now, because this is a collective, we don't need separation amidst the show. How about we try right now to do a 40-0 together? See who the best players that we could take are. And Oliver Popular, what was the best record you had so far?
2: 30-4.
0: 30-4. Okay. So let's give this one go, and we'll see what our record is. We could decide together who we play with. I'm trying to filibuster and pull this thing up real quickly. Okay. I have it here. Villanova 2014 through 2018. Brunson.
1: Yeah, I think I know a guy. He's very
0: popular.
1: Any
0: objections?
1: At the moment.
2: No, that was exactly who I was thinking.
0: All right, we're going to go with Jalen Brunson. Next rack. Notre Dame 2008 to 2012. Pat Connaughton's a choice, but Notre Dame won the ACC in 2015. So let's not do that. By the way, Westwood One Sports, your home for the Final Four. That's why we're doing college basketball here. Also, we just know ball that way. I'm leaning re-rack.
2: My Notre Dame knowledge
0: on Notre
2: is
0: Dame
2: that 2015
0: this
2: season.
0: Early on. Yes.
1: Rack it.
0: So I'm leaning re-rack. Rack it. We got Indiana 2008 through 2012. This is pre-Cody Zeller, but we got Oladipo.
1: I was about to say, that's Oladipo.
2: But that wasn't his, like, 2013 was his prime year, right? Was he good his first year as well? Like, that good?
1: They didn't really have
0: Oladipo,
1: anyone else that was great.
0: Yeah, I would... Oh, I think the play might be... well, you're right. Cody Zeller would have been, like, 2015. Probably would have been
2: another
0: peak time to get Cody Zeller.
2: Didn't they have another big
0: But I might be getting him mixed up with Kaminsky.
2: Wait, Eric Gordon.
0: Who went to Wisconsin?
2: No.
0: Eric Gordon...
2: He went to Indiana.
0: He's there. I think Eric Gordon's the play.
2: Yeah.
0: That's who we're talking about. Okay. So we're going to do Eric Gordon because that's the right play. We're going to have him shooting guard or small forward, guys?
1: Shooting guard.
2: Shooting guard.
0: Shooting guard. All right. Next rack. Minnesota 2011 through 2015.
1: Oh, wrecked.
3: Yeah, that's going to upset the score.
0: Ralph Sampson III went from Georgia Tech to Minnesota. I remember him. But this is where things get difficult, guys.
2: Didn't they have one?
0: We have to make decisions between Joe Coleman or Rodney Williams.
2: Didn't they have one team that made the tournament that was pretty good? And it had like a big man on that team who was solid?
0: I love how Denton knew immediately. Wrecked.
1: I mean, like, they're just teams that are, when you spin them, you're like, oh, Minnesota in the mid-2010s? Great. When they were awful and the Big Ten was awful? Love it.
0: It's I'm going to go Rodney Williams, small forward. Utah, 2011 through 2025. You want to say it or should I?
2: Wait, 2011 through 25 or 15?
0: Wrecked. 2021 through 2025.
2: Oh, yeah. No.
0: Wrecked.
1: Either one was tough. Spinning Utah on this, great in the football version.
0: Well, no, I think Jakob Poeltl would have popped up in the 2011 mid-2000s era. So we're going to go with Ezra Asar. And then to wrap things up, we have North Carolina 2017 through 2021. I think we go Justin Jackson over Luke May. Justin Jackson. We went 24-10, guys.
2: That works.
1: Thank you, Minnesota.
0: By the way, Rodney Williams did average 12-6. But by the way, both those guys averaged 12-6. The two players that I chose. So, I don't think it was that terrible. I think we deserve better than 24-10. How about you subscribe to our podcast and to our YouTube channel, Westwood One Sports Night? We'd appreciate that. Bob Ryan, appreciate him dropping by. We're going to be joined by JP Della Camera tomorrow, leading voice on U.S. soccer, reacting to USA Australia. To close out today's show, let's put this show to bed.

0: The Odyssey. You had these massive movies take off. Obsession, namely Backrooms. Those were surprises.
1: Next week.
0: And I don't think Supergirl was on the radar screen. There's one more movie I am forgetting though.
1: Spider-Man
0: is big. Oh, Disclosure Day was last Friday, the Steven Spielberg movie. So it really is a big movie, kind of for whatever your taste is. Big summer for movies.
1: So you're gonna watch
0: Toy
1: Story 5?
0: That's not what you're talking about here, though, is it?
1: No, it was actually exactly what I'm talking about, because I can't believe there's 5 Toy Stories.
0: I like the premise. I like the premise because apparently the villain is like the iPad screen. So this seems to be like an anti-technology for kids, maybe anti-AI type of a movie.
1: Well, the villain is whoever gave Woody a bald spot. Like, why was that one necessary?
0: That wasn't kind.
1: And I mean, bald is beautiful. Welcome to the team, Woody. But I mean,
0: did this touch close to home?
1: He's an action figure.
0: A little bit.
1: I was like, what does he need a bald spot for?
0: Donovan Klingon, Alex Caraban, Tristan Newton, Stefan Castle.
1: You're gonna be up until like 4 a.m. just playing this nonstop.
0: Is Steph Castle the play? Or do I go, man, Liam McNeely put up some numbers, too. This is a problem. You guys put me on this. I didn't even know, really, it was a thing until you brought it to my feet here.
1: It was going to find you.
0: Because 24 and 10 is not the way you go out. 24 and 10 is not the way you want to go out.
1: What is the acceptable way to go out?
0: And I don't plan to go out. 30 and something? Probably. You think Drake Toll can go 30-4 on 40-0? Riddle me that.
1: I'm going to say no, he cannot.
0: Addie Bates
1: might have a chance. Addie Bates would destroy it at 162-0. You put her on the baseball one, she's going 161-1, guaranteed.
0: Do they even have that for baseball?
1: I'm sure. I mean, if they have it for college football, college basketball, they got to have one for baseball.
0: I don't like the team that I just put together, so I'm not going to share what the record is because there's 10 seconds left in this show. I'm going to put Cameron Johnson as my power forward, 29-5.
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11: A better life with Dr. Sanjay Gupta.
12: Heart disease is still the leading cause of death here in the United States and around the world. But what if there was something you could do earlier in life to reduce the odds of becoming a statistic? Well, here in the United States, tens of millions of adults already take a statin to lower their cholesterol. But new guidance put out by the American College of Cardiology and the American Heart Association now emphasize that treating high cholesterol sooner could significantly reduce a person's lifetime risk of heart attack or stroke. How early are we talking? In your 30s, believe it or not. Of course, you need to talk to your doctor about whether statins are right for you, but you should know that the evidence is really starting to stack up that shows the earlier you get a jump on reducing lifelong exposure to plaque-causing lipids and lipoproteins, the better the odds are going to be for you. Make sure you get your cholesterol checked. That's the first step. I'm Dr. Sanjay Gupta, helping you live a better life.
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0: one round at the U.S. Open. Hopefully, the hosts' performances today at the World Cup foreshadow what might happen for the Americans Friday night against Australia in Seattle. Canada, 6-0 winners against Qatar. And our friends to the south, Mexico, 1-0 winners against South Korea. Plenty of time to get to the golf and to the soccer. Let's focus on the NFL right now, though. Joe Burrow made headlines out at Cincinnati Bengals offseason workouts when he decided to compare this year's Tigers, Bengals rather, to another group of Tigers, of Wildcats, the team that he led to a national championship at LSU in 2019.
1: You know, you go back and watch what I said before 2019 season at LSU, you know, I feel very similarly about this team. You know, I'm so excited to get started and get moving, and I wish we would ramp this right into training camp so we can continue to improve. Because I feel like, you know, there's so much greatness that we're going to be able to achieve this year. I'm just excited to get going.
0: This might surprise you, but what Joe Burrow is saying tracks. It makes sense why Joe Burrow would compare these Bengals to his LSU title team. Joe Burrow's right to say, go back and listen to what I said in 2019. Maybe a better way to say it would be, look at what the expectations were going into the year. For him, for LSU, the Tigers, they weren't projected to make the national title that year. In fact, they weren't even picked to win the SEC. In fact, they received 5 of a possible 260 preseason votes to win their SEC division that year. You know, back when we had divisions in college football. Joe Burrow, according to Mel Kiper's preseason NFL quarterback ratings, NFL draft rankings, he was slotted as a 6th-round draft pick that year. So nobody forecasted that LSU team would be what they were. Meanwhile, you look at the Cincinnati Bengals of 2026, they're not favorites to win the AFC West. They have the 8th best odds to win the AFC. Pardon, the AFC North, not the AFC West. They have the 8th best odds to win the AFC altogether. Since only 7 teams make the postseason each year, the odds makers are essentially saying that Cincinnati is probably going to miss the playoffs. So again, not favored in the AFC North, and the 8th best odds to win the AFC, the odds makers, courtesy of our friends at DraftKings, pretty much saying, yeah, you're not a playoff team. So expectations are low. So why might Joe Burrow feel confident in this year's team? Well, here's the case for them. They have a top 4 quarterback in the sport. We know what that top tier is. It's Patrick Mahomes. It's Joe Burrow. It's Josh Allen. It's Lamar Jackson. Place them in whatever order you like. Those are the top 4 quarterbacks in the NFL. Unlike Lamar and Josh Allen, Joe Burrow's been to a Super Bowl. Joe Burrow had a lead in the Super Bowl in the final 3 minutes of a Super Bowl. Joe also has better weapons than any of the 3 other elite quarterbacks have. The Bengals, they were the only AFC North team that didn't make a coaching change this offseason. They chose stability in Zach Taylor, while the Ravens and Browns made coaching changes, while Mike Tomlin stepped down in Pittsburgh. Sure, they lost Trey Hendrickson to Baltimore, but is there an AFC North acquisition that was bigger, both literally and figuratively, than the Bengals adding Dexter Lawrence? And to further help that D-line, Boye Mafe? Those are massive, massive additions for a team taking a swing, going for it right now. But much like every other team in the AFC, the Bengals, they have a key flaw that you can point to. But you could say that about any other team in the AFC. There's no AFC team, it feels like, that you could point to and not find a significant flaw in. For the Ravens and Bills, first-year head coaches and MVP quarterbacks that haven't broken through in the playoffs. In L.A., Justin Herbert hasn't won a playoff game. In Kansas City, it's injuries, it's age. You won 6 games last year. In New England, it's a difficult schedule after last year's schedule was so cakey, cakewalky. Lost pieces, a horny coach. Not sure that one has the biggest effect, but still worth noting. The Bengals' flaw is Joe Burrow's health. The O-line is decent, but it's never been great. It still isn't great. He's missed 16 games over the last 3 seasons. So it does feel like simple math here for Cincinnati. If Joe Burrow is healthy throughout the entire season, they can win the division. They could potentially go to the Super Bowl. If Joe Burrow isn't healthy, they aren't a playoff team. And that's probably the case. You could make for that LSU team in 2019, too, when he won the Heisman Trophy. 310-840-4910 if you want in on the program. Let's go to Carter from the Bronx. 310-840-4910. First caller of the hour here. First caller of the night, Carter from the Bronx. Let's make it a good one.
2: Mr. Joshy boy, how we doing, buddy?
0: Doing well. Hey. It was my wife and I's 4-year wedding anniversary last night, I guess. It's on the East Coast. It's flipped now.
2: June 18th, yes? June 18th,
0: 2022. June 18th. That's right. 4 years ago.
2: Well, hey, it just so happened.
0: I'm doing well.
2: Josh, I knew we always had this cosmic connection, you know, whether we were Eskimo brothers or what it was. I didn't know what, man. But it so turns out, man, we share a special day in common. June 18th, Carter from the Bronx turns 30 years young. It's my birthday.
0: Wow. It's the big 3-0?
2: We share a special thing in common. Yes.
0: Hold one sec, Carter from the Bronx. If you're from the Bronx, does that mean you're a Knicks fan? Did you go to the parade today?
2: No. Frick the Knicks. I don't care about that. I'm actually in...
0: I do appreciate
2: you
0: cleaning that up a little bit. That's an I-C-K that I heard there. That's great enunciation. I appreciate the enunciation.
2: Yeah, man, I'm everything Baltimore, you know. My family's from Baltimore, grew up in Bronx, but, you know, I'm all Baltimore everything. That's why I come after you for your Lamar slander. But just want to say happy anniversary. We got something in common, Josh.
0: Thank you. We might
2: still be Eskimo bros. Who knows?
0: Oh, gosh, here we go.
2: I've gotten all around. Right. I'm sure you're a ladies' man, too. But, hey, happy anniversary, Josh. Love your world, and happy birthday, Carter.
0: Carter from the Bronx, the big 3-0. You know, our birthday gift to you is that we don't drop the call on the first Eskimo Brothers reference or the second one. We're just going to let that ride. 310-840-4910. Should we go to Ryan in Ontario in the World Cup? See, if the United States were to win tonight, we'd be taking all the American soccer calls. People would be very excited. So why, since we're on in Canada, would we take exception to their excitement as well? First World Cup win. So Ryan in Ontario, you know what? Let's do it. Ryan, how excited are you for your country? 6-0 winners or 6-0 winners. Almost said 6-0. Not going to do it. Against Qatar.
3: Hey, Josh, Graham. Thanks for taking my call, buddy. I'm so fired up. The country is just buzzing. Let's go, eh?
0: Do you guys have watch parties in Canada? Because this was in Vancouver.
3: Oh, yeah,
0: right?
3: Like the bars open till 4 o'clock in the morning now. It's amazing.
0: Love that.
3: Yeah.
0: Canada.
3: So U.S. is playing Australia, you said, tomorrow?
0: That's right. 3 o'clock Eastern time.
3: So, and that's their second game, is that correct?
0: That is correct. They win this game, they win the group.
3: And then, so we, like, the goal differentials, and so now the third game is going to be Canada-Switzerland, right? I'm pretty sure.
0: I believe that's right. And you shouldn't worry so much about goal differential, considering you just won 6-0 today. Ryan, it's good to hear from you. Good luck to your Canadians and all. Good to hear from you. 310-840-4910. Do you think anybody's going to object to the idea that if Joe Burrow's healthy, that the Cincinnati Bengals could have a magical season? Let's check in on Josh, who's in Miami. Josh, you with me?
4: What is going on, Josh? How are we doing today?
0: I'm well. Hope you are. What do you think about what Joe Burrow said?
4: I mean, I'm all for it. Let's fire it up. Let's see if they can get back to a Super Bowl. But to play devil's advocate, last year they did pick up a backup quarterback, one Joe Flacco, that can still throw the rock around the yard. So I don't really believe they're that much out of it unless Burrow sits out for like half of the season or something dinky like that. I think they got a good chance.
0: Yeah, let's not forget about Joe Flacco. Every bit's still in the mix. Thanks for that reminder, Josh.
4: Hold on. I have one thing I want to shout out. Let me get one shout out. As a Miami Heat fan, I don't want Giannis anywhere in Miami. I don't want them to mortgage the future. I want them to stay the course. Please, talk to Pat Riley. Talk to everybody. Get it out there for everybody. Giannis keeps getting injured. I don't want to give up 5 draft picks and half of the team for an injured guy. I'm out.
0: All right, he's out. He's letting people know his stance on Giannis to the Heat. We have Bob Ryan joining the show later. I think Bill Simmons has the title of Boston sports guy, but in terms of maybe the best Boston sports writer, at least in basketball we've seen, Bob Ryan's it. He's going to be joining us. We'll get his thoughts on the Celtics rumors regarding Giannis. We heard from Miami and Josh's take on it. Those seem to be the teams that are most interested in Giannis right now. While we're talking hoops, the Knicks had their parade. We heard from Carter from the Bronx. How about Mr. Positive? Mr. Positive, what was the highlight of the Knicks parade today, you think?
5: Oh, Josh, congratulations on your 4-year anniversary. I'm very happy for you. It's very good. I love it. Makes my, I've got a grin on my face. The best thing about the Knicks is the way Jalen Brunson hung out with Mariska Hargitay from Law & Order SVU. It was fantastic. All the great stuff. It was a great parade. 2 million people. It really is something that the Detroit teams in Michigan should look forward to. And but, hey, love you, Josh. Can't wait for Free For All Friday. And, hey, have a great night, and thanks for taking my call.
0: Hold one sec. You didn't say the magic words.
5: I'll save it for tomorrow, my friend. I'm a little subdued. Love you, though.
0: Got it.
5: Thank you, buddy.
0: Thank you, D-Day. Thank you. Or thank you, Mr. Positive. I'm looking at D-Day, who looks just as disappointed as I am that we don't get a boom shakalaka for Mr. Positive. Just a bit subdued. All right. Good to know. Did love that we had the SVU appearance. That made me very happy to see Mariska out there, because there were some especially heinous crimes out on the New York streets during the victory parade. 310-840-4910 if you want in. Almost feels like Free For All Friday with the different directions that some of these calls are going in. Coming up, how one sport has us imagining, perhaps, a neutral site NBA Finals? Keep it here on Westwood One Sports Night. 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
9: A better life with Dr. Sanjay Gupta.
10: Eating a healthy diet is not only good for you physically, it can also keep your brain sharp as you age. According to a new study out of China, people who most closely followed the MIND diet slowed aging in key structures inside their brains by more than 2 years. The MIND diet is a combination of the Mediterranean diet, which we talk a lot about, and the DASH diet, which stands for Dietary Approaches to Stop Hypertension. All three of these diets are similar, but the MIND diet puts more of an emphasis on berries, beans, leafy green vegetables, fish, poultry, whole grains, olive oil, and nuts. You're not going to eat foods with a lot of saturated fat. We're talking cheese, butter, red meat, or anything fried. You really don't have to eat like this 100% of the time. That's the key. Just do the best that you can. I'm Dr. Sanjay Gupta, helping you live a better life.

0: is Westwood One Sports Night. Here's Josh Graham.
1: Everybody's so nice tonight. Is this weird? Or am I just being guarded here, expecting that there's always going to be some venom on the phone lines and via the text, wishing me a happy anniversary? That's great. And the Carolina Hurricanes, my Carolina Hurricanes, won the Stanley Cup. So we get to hear from, prior to Free For All Friday, V in Chicago. V, fellow Kane fan V, how did you celebrate Sunday night?
2: Dude, Sunday night, it will be a night that I will not forget for a long time. Now, I don't want to get too sappy. I don't want to get too sad. I mean, crying on the radio is embarrassing. But, like, I was not around for the 06 Cup run. Like, The only sniff of a championship I've had in my years as a sports fan has probably been, like, the Florida championship a year ago. And even though I'm kind of still bandwagoning them, I don't know why. But anyways, But to see them, like, win, like, for a couple of years, I've seen them fail to get over the hump, fail to, like, win those Eastern Conference final championships. And to see them win, it honestly broke me. That, like, first I started cheering, then I kneeled to the ground, and then I started crying. You know, happy tears? You know what I mean?
1: Yeah, I do know what you mean. I do know what you mean.
2: And dude, it was incredible. Conn Smythe's winner, Jordan Staal, dude, Buffy was lights out. Oh, my God. It was the perfect cherry on top to an amazing season.
1: It was great. And I'll share this text with you. Appreciate the call, V. I was with

0: about it is I don't think in other sports we have the allure for the trophy itself. But you have it with hockey. The allure, the dream you have as a kid playing hockey is to hold up the Stanley Cup. But you really don't know how heavy it is until you hold it up. And even if you're like in the room with it, it's no-go. Any youth hockey player knows you don't touch the cup unless you win it. So seeing the faces of those players and the camera right there when they're handed the cup, when they see it approaching them, there really is nothing quite like it in sports. And then the way ESPN, and that's why I texted Sean, the way they handled the players that they interviewed, the questions they asked, from Rod Brind'Amour to Brandon Bussey to Jordan Staal, it's just masterful work, and it's very moving. And I don't think any other post-championship presentation is quite like hockey has. Is Anthony in Illinois also wanting to talk about the Canes? What are the odds we have multiple callers in Chicago or Illinois wanting to talk about the Canes? Anthony, go right ahead.
1: Well, unfortunately, Josh, I'm not a Hurricanes fan. I came only to congratulate you about your Stanley Cup championship. You had a phenomenal run, man. Congratulations. And the second thing I wanted to talk about was the Wolves, because every time I try to call in about the Wolves, V in Chicago beats me to it. And every night I'm like, no, I'm going to sound like a copycat. Yeah. But tonight I came to call in about the overtime win versus the Toronto Marlies. What a comeback. And we're still alive in the Calder Cup Finals, baby. And I'm a Chicago Blackhawks fan, so I can relate to your pain about not being able to win a cup for a while.
0: Yeah, it has been a little bit for Chicago. And good luck to the Hurricanes AHL affiliates, the Chicago Wolves. It's good to hear from you from Chicago. Appreciate the congratulations there. This is the part where I glaze or tickle Oliver Popular here. Because Oliver loves college baseball more than any other sport in the world. Loves baseball in general, but college baseball really gets him going. And North Carolina is in the championship series against Oklahoma. It's set for Saturday. And here's a note to leaders in college sports. Use Omaha as a guide for your other championships. Omaha and the College World Series are a perfect marriage. The city completely embraces the event, regardless of which schools are playing in it. The event has become a central part of the city's identity and culture. Sports is a big part of culture, and when you talk about the culture of Omaha, you talk about the College World Series. Every team, its fans, absolutely love the experience of going to the College World Series. Not just the park, but the Jello shots at Rocco's, the steaks at the Drover. The history of the event in Omaha, it's staggering. Every College World Series since 1950 has been held in Omaha. They're contracted to host the event through 2035, and they better extend beyond that. If you're college basketball, if you're college football, take notes of this. Follow suit. The Rose Bowl should be for what college football is, what Omaha is for college baseball. The Rose Bowl should host the national championship every year. The way teams at the beginning of the college baseball season say, oh, we got to get to Omaha. We're going to go to Omaha. You should be saying that about Pasadena. Because if we're being honest about it, and you love college football, the two parties just need to figure it out, because college football feels like it's at its best and at its biggest in that venue, at the Rose Bowl. Figure it out. And with college basketball, as we experienced earlier this year in April, Indianapolis should host the Final Four every year. If you ask college basketball media, basketball fans go to the Final Four regularly. Hey, what are the best sites? Every single person's going to bring up Indianapolis. They literally built the Colts football stadium with the Final Four in mind, with basketball in mind. Everything's so convenient in Indianapolis. Everything's so walkable. They've got it all down to a science. The NCAA headquarters is right there, and that's the NCAA signature event. So the same way that Omaha is talked about as the place you want to get to in college baseball, make Pasadena that for the Rose for college football, and make Indianapolis that for college basketball every year. But here's the question to you. Are there other sports that could benefit from playing championships on a neutral site? Understandably,

0: You have series in basketball and in hockey. But think of all the fans that were priced out of the finals. $8,000, the cheapest ticket at MSG. The Stanley Cup Finals saw that the cheapest ticket to get to a game in Raleigh was $1,100 for games 5 and 7. What if the NBA Finals, in a hypothetical sense, they played inside a football stadium like college basketball? What if the NBA decided, hey, we start our season with Summer League in Vegas, we're going to end our season at the Raiders Stadium in Vegas each year, where they had the NBA Cup this year? Tickets would be a lot more accessible, wouldn't they? No Knick fan could say that they're priced out of the finals. You can look at the prices and say, hey, we'll make it to game one, or we'll make it to fill in the blank. Teams might like it because you don't have to worry about travel. TV might like that too. Don't have to count for travel days. Owners might like it because, are you kidding me? Look at the gate that you might get playing in a football stadium. Now, don't even know if this is something I believe in. Just asking the question, sincerely, with Omaha in mind, with places that you look forward to every year, the Rose Bowl and the Final Four, if a neutral site could work for sports that right now do not have it for their championship events. 310-840-4910 if you want in. D-Day, on a related note, have you seen some of these viral videos of international World Cup fans? It almost seems that the World Cup fans, the way they're acting in these cities, it's more interesting than even some of these matches, isn't it?
1: I've seen some of the people on Twitter experiencing America for the first time.
0: Yeah. I think, you know, the Spider-Man meme, to say that things are kind of the same, it's two Spider-Men pointing at each other. I think college football fans and international World Cup fans are essentially the same person. I think that's what I found. Perhaps they like the same things. Because the viral videos I've seen from the international fans traveling to America, and as you put it, experiencing America for the first time, what are the videos that are going viral? I went to Waffle House for the first time! Crikey! Or, gonna try Chick-fil-A. Goodness me! The Lord's chicken! I can't do any other accents. They're all gonna sound Australian or English. Some combination of the two. Don't have anything else in my bag. That's all I got. Buc-ee's! There's like 120 gas pumps here! Somebody yelling about brisket! Delicious!
1: All your European accents sound evil.
0: They do! They do!
1: It's like the henchman of the villain who walks into Buc-ee's.
0: You listen here! I've kidnapped the princess and you will only get her back if you give me the brisket!
1: I need brisket and buck nuts if you want Mrs. Peach back.
0: Give me some of the Buc-ee's! The buck nuts, or whatever they call them.
1: How would you explain, as someone that lives in the South, let's just say there's a European, pick a country, I don't really care, but how would you explain buck nuts? Because I imagine if you're from Europe and you hear buck nuts, you probably think like lug nuts or something.
0: I'm going to ask AI. Explain buck nuts. Buck nuts refers to beaver nuggets, a cult favorite snack sold at Buc-ee's, a massive southern travel center chain.
1: I don't know what the Euros think about AI, but if they use AI to look up buck nuts, or ChatGPT, whatever, to look up buck nuts, and the first thing it says is they're beaver nuggets, they'd be like, oh, okay, so they're not lug nuts, they're probably beaver droppings.
0: God bless America. Let's go to Super Rossi Day, who wants in on the World Cup. Super Rossi Day, what do you have to add to our World Cup conversation?
2: I appreciate you, brother. Let me say that I've been told I might be one of the greatest of all time. It's showtime. For sure, for sure. That's what they tell me. Some people around. Now, let's go to World Cup. Now, first, let me go to Cincinnati Bengals. Listen, the only thing that this guy, we all can agree on for him coming up the next season, this quarterback, is that he's Macaulay Culkin's long-lost brother, brother.
0: Yeah.
2: And he's going home alone without that trophy this season because he better get in line because my homeboy Lamar got to get that bad boy first. And then Mahomes might do another revenge tour and get – so I think he's still about 3 or 4 years off before he gets before he can even get one. Now, let me say hashtag Kaepernick tryouts matter. Hashtag Kaepernick tryouts matter.
0: Okay. And bye-bye, Super Russell. World Cup. There he goes. There he goes. Note to the listener, if I ask you, hey, what do you have to add to the World Cup conversation? Or if you tell Oliver or Denton that you want to talk about a certain topic and I ask you about it, and you don't respond to that topic, we're just going to turn off your microphone. Just a word of advice. That's just proper decorum here. What goes around? What makes the show go around? Proper decorum, because if we don't allow that, we do have Free For All Friday, where you could steer the conversation wherever you like. But that's 1 hour a week that you get it. Not anytime you want. So just a note for anybody out there before you start espousing 10-year-old Kaepernick takes. Up next, why this won't be Scottie Scheffler's week at the U.S. Open. And frankly, you shouldn't be all that surprised by this. This is Westwood One Sports Night.
3: The U.S. men's national team looks to go 2-0 in group play when they take on Australia. Can the Americans win two games in group play for the first time since the original World Cup nearly a century ago? We'll find out Friday. Westwood One Sports.
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9: A better life with Dr. Sanjay Gupta. Eating a healthy diet is not only good for you physically, it can also keep your brain sharp as you age. According to a new study out of China, people who most closely followed the MIND diet slowed aging in key structures inside their brains by more than 2 years. The MIND diet is a combination of the Mediterranean diet, which we talk a lot about, and the DASH diet, which stands for Dietary Approaches to Stop Hypertension. All three of these diets are similar, but the MIND diet puts more of an emphasis on berries, beans, leafy green vegetables, fish, poultry, whole grains, olive oil, and nuts. You're not going to eat foods with a lot of saturated fat. We're talking cheese, butter, red meat, or anything fried. You really don't have to eat like this 100% of the time. That's the key. Just do the best that you can. I'm Dr. Sanjay Gupta, helping you live a better life.
10: 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Treat your dad to a $5,000 basement barbecue or backyard upgrade. 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
1: Let's get to the U.S. Open. Despite being the overwhelming favorite this week, it's not going to be Scottie Scheffler's week. Not at Shinnecock Hills, and you, frankly, shouldn't be all this surprised by this. The U.S. Open has been, by far, Scottie's worst major tournament. By far. In his 28 prior championship starts, Scottie has finished outside the top 25 just five times. First off, that's crazy. That's why he is the number one player in the world right now. 28 championship starts outside the top 25 just five times in your career. Crazy. But four of those five outside the top 25 were in the U.S. Open, and that includes two missed cuts. Today was not a good start for Scottie, especially for the exceptional standard that he's held up to. After he parred the difficult seventh hole, he doubled on eight, needed birdie on the par 3 17th just to salvage a 2-over 72 for today. And the sobering reality of this is this. As difficult as Shinnecock Hills is, today might have been the easiest the course is going to play all week. Here was the Golf Channel's Rex Hoggard on Westwood One Sports, specifically with Jim Rome earlier today, saying just this.
2: It's as easy as it's going to play, Jim. And I know that's tough to say when you hear a player like Rory McIlroy, who shot one under, said he would have taken that at the beginning of the day. And keep in mind, the last two times the USGA was here for the U.S. Open, the last time being 2018, it did not go well. As a matter of fact, you could argue that they lost the golf course, whatever that means. So this time around, today's forecast called for winds that gusted to 40 miles an hour. So they erred on the side of caution.
1: Easiest it's going to play. And Scottie Scheffler shot two over. While Scottie is on the doorstep of the career Grand Slam, perhaps a lesson can be learned from Rory McIlroy's recent pursuits of that achievement. So Rory won the career slam, becoming the sixth golfer ever to win all four major championships in their career. But going into how Rory did it, he won three of the first four majors by the time he turned 25 years old. He didn't get that elusive green jacket, though, until he was 35. A full decade plus later. In fact, between the years 2015 and 2024, Rory didn't win any major championships. Not just the Masters, he didn't win any of them. Close calls left and right. Choke jobs, including the Pinehurst number two collapse 2 years ago. So while Scottie, he can earn the career slam by the time he turns 30 years old next Tuesday, that should not be the expectation. Especially since he hasn't won this year. He hasn't won his last 13 starts. And that's the third longest drought of his career. The reality is, a guy we've grown accustomed to being automatic and not letting anything bother his game or get in the way of him winning tournaments. The most dominant force we've seen since prime Tiger Woods. His game is not in the best place currently. His iron, his putter, it's far from that right now. When you watch him, it's more entertaining, frankly, to watch because you don't know what you're going to get. You don't know if it's going to go in. So, who actually wins this tournament? If it's not going to be Scottie Scheffler, who wins it? Well, following with the theme of this rant, look no further than past U.S. Open winners. Taking a quick scan of the leaderboard right now, there are, let's just count, how many former U.S. Open champions are within five shots of the lead, or to put it differently, are tied for ninth or better on the leaderboard. Tied for ninth or better on the leaderboard. There's Wyndham Clark, who has a four-shot lead as of right now. Couldn't finish his round completely. He's on 17. He'll finish up his round and then play on tomorrow. Had the delay today. Six under par. Four shots better than the next closest competition. That's where you find Matt Fitzpatrick, U.S. Open champion from 2022. Wyndham Clark won it in 23, if memory serves, in Los Angeles. Dustin Johnson. Been a while, but he won a U.S. Open last decade. Gary Woodland, 2019 U.S. Open champ. John Rahm's won a U.S. Open recently. Rory McIlroy, has won a U.S. Open. Bryson DeChambeau won a U.S. Open. He's tied for ninth. He was the guy who won that Open in Pinehurst when Rory had the collapse. That's a lot of firepower. That's a lot of noteworthy names. One of those names we just mentioned probably going to win the U.S. Open. A lot of golf to be played. It's only a four-shot lead through one round for Wyndham Clark. Would be surprised if he ran away from the rest of the field. Albeit we have seen situations like that, too, in recent years, in the last dozen years or so. But kind of following with the theme, this golf course, the USGA, whoever wins this course, these tournaments, they generally have a type. And it doesn't seem that Scottie Scheffler is the type that fares all too well with the courses that the USGA picks, such as Shinnecock Hills in the Hamptons of New York. So look at Wyndham Clark, look at Matt Fitzpatrick, Gary Woodland, Dustin Johnson, John Rahm, Rory McIlroy, Bryson DeChambeau. Those are the guys that are set up very well to win this major championship because they've done it before, and there's real value in that given how difficult the conditions are ramped up to. If you haven't already, make sure you're subscribed to the YouTube channel, searching Westwood One Sports Night. We're on Apple Podcasts. We're on Spotify, Westwood One Sports Night as well. We were asking the question, are there other sports that could benefit from playing the championship at a neutral site? Do you remember when the NFL brought this idea up a few years ago about conference championship games? And the reaction was violent. No. Under no circumstances. Like, D-Day, I can't tell with you sometimes where your head's at on some things. But do you think we have our championships figured out, or are there sports you think neutral sites might, there might be some value to it? 310-840-4910 if you want in.
3: No, the neutral site stuff makes things way too corporate. Like, the Super Bowl is corporate AF. Mm-hmm. I can't imagine Final the four? Idea of seeing conference championships at a neutral site, yeah, too.
1: I agree. And the point to bring up with the NHL and the NBA, it's series. That's the problem. You can't do that with series, I don't think.
3: No, not in good consciousness, without it just becoming the stupidest thing ever.
1: Okay, then let's bring it to the other point with the College World Series in mind in Omaha. Should college football end every season at the Rose Bowl? Should there be a centralized Omaha-like site for the Final Four as well?
3: For the Final Four, no. I don't think. I think what Omaha has is special for a number of different reasons, but one of the reasons is because it gives it gives us a lore. There's a lot of people that don't watch college baseball, but it gives the allure of like this one final thing. So it makes it special from everything else. You don't necessarily, saying it's a gimmick is maybe not the nicest thing in the world because it sounds like you're undercutting it, but like the NCAA tournament doesn't need the gimmick of one specific place.
1: So this, I don't want to put words in your mouth, but are you saying whether by amateur entry level rules or something else, if college baseball became popular enough, they're currently contracted there through 2035. College baseball, if it gets to a point of popularity, would consider moving it the same way the NFL moved the NFL draft from the Radio City Music Hall in New York?
3: Well, we have seen in college sports that money determines everything, so yes.
1: That makes me really sad. It does. What about college football? Rose Bowl?
3: Oh, yeah, everyone who's has a brain thinks that it should end in the Rose Bowl.
1: Yeah, the problem is they don't want to give up January 1st because they believe that's the Rose Bowl and that's when the date should be. And if you have that game, the other major bowls believe that, wait a minute, you're going to have that game and you're going to have the national championship as well. Like, there should be one Rose Bowl each year. It should be the championship game. But then that probably doesn't happen on January 1st. And there's the rub. That's the problem.
3: Sounds like sour grapes. But again, money solves that.
1: Hopefully it does. You'd think that the money is great enough that the Rose Bowl would just be like, yes, yes, yes. But moving off tradition is a very difficult nut to crack. We learn in sports time and time again. But do think that college sports could benefit, because I disagree with you on the Final Four front. I think Indianapolis, they kind of like Omaha, they do it right. They embrace it every year, and the convenience of it and the way that they host that tournament, it's once you experience it, you understand it, and they do just an excellent job with it. So I'm in favor of it. Moving this thing along, we have a jam-packed list of sound here. A jam-packed sound machine, including Nick's parade sound and the latest Christian Pulisic update from Mauricio Pochettino. And that's next.
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13: Eating a healthy diet is not only good for you physically, it can also keep your brain sharp as you age. According to a new study out of China, people who most closely followed the MIND diet slowed aging in key structures inside their brains by more than 2 years. The MIND diet is a combination of the Mediterranean diet, which we talk a lot about, and the DASH diet, which stands for Dietary Approaches to Stop Hypertension. All three of these diets are similar, but the MIND diet puts more of an emphasis on berries, beans, leafy green vegetables, fish, poultry, whole grains, olive oil, and nuts. You're not going to eat foods with a lot of saturated fat. We're talking cheese, butter, red meat, or anything fried. You really don't have to eat like this 100% of the time. That's the key. Just do the best that you can. I'm Dr. Sanjay Gupta, helping you live a better life.
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0: If you were at the New York Knicks victory parade, I want to hear from you. 310-840-4910. The same goes if you were at a World Cup match this week. 310-840-4910. Bonus points if you're foreign and have an accent, because all I've got is a really awful British slash, should we say, Australian sounding accent. Blimey! We could use a little bit more diversity in that regard. 310-840-4910 if you want in. The World Cup and the Knicks victory parade, top of mind when we look at our sound machine today. Because there is a lot of sound to react to, including Mike Brown, Knicks head coach, almost single-handedly reviving the Baja men into relevance. He got off a float, and you had some fans yelling, "Who let the dogs out?" at him. And that inspired Mike Brown once he got up to the podium and did this.
1: Let's go one time. Who let the dogs out? Who let the dogs out? I love you, New York.
0: I'm waiting for Spotify or one of these music streaming companies to announce that over the last week or so, Who Let the Dogs Out by the Baja Men is one of the most listened to songs in America right now. Because that's how crazy Knicks fans are at the moment. I'm sure the entire team is taking Mike Brown's obsession with Who Let the Dogs Out very well. Here was Jalen Brunson at the victory parade.
2: I don't know how many times I got to tell Mike to stop doing that shit. Sorry.
0: That's it. Sounds about right. Who Let the Dogs Out? Baja Men. Do you remember the first time that song was in your national consciousness? Or better yet, D-Day, are you too young to remember a time where you didn't know Who Let the Dogs Out by the Baja Men?
3: I'm like a year younger than you.
0: See, I remember the first time I ever went to a movie, like to the movie theater, first time I remembered it. I may be gone before that, but the first time I remembered it was either 1999 or 2000, would have to be 2000. And there was the Rugrats movie came out. And I went to go see the Rugrats movie, D-Day. And that song was prominently featured in the movie. I'll never forget it, because it's the first movie theater experience I can recall. I even remember what other movies were out. Like, the other big movie that was at the theater in Raleigh, North Carolina, circa 2000, was Joe Dirt. Joe Dirt was in theaters at that point, too. But the Baja Men, that was the first time Who Let the Dogs Out was presented to me. And it never has left my consciousness since. I just wasn't ready for a 56-year-old coach. One more time, New York! Nah, it's been about 17 times. Telling us again, Who Let the Dogs Out? Or asking us, if you will, Who Let the Dogs Out? That is a great one-hit wonder. That came out in 2000. I'm trying to think. There's another great one-hit wonder that I think came out the same year. Or maybe it's a year off. What's a better one-hit wonder? This song came out in 1999. The Baja Men's Who Let the Dogs Out? Or Mambo No. 5 by Lou Bega?
3: Mambo No. 5.
0: It's Mambo No. 5! Great stuff. I think I'm with you on that. Because that's a jam. Don't think anybody sincerely thinks that Who Let the Dogs Out is a jam. I don't even think Mike Brown believes that. Don't think he does. But that was a highlight of the victory parade. Tyler Kolek getting frisked by police because they didn't know he was a player on the Knicks. A highlight of the parade. Mitchell Robinson, his truck being featured in the parade. Outstanding stuff. Didn't get your official ruling on the wildest New York fan story from the parade. Your nominees: twerking girl on a light pole, getting pulled off of the light pole, then throwing a punch and getting in a fight. Her, a Knick fan ordering a massive amount of Chick-fil-A in a delivery to the point where it's not being carried in a bag. It's being carried in one of those massive insulated coolers. And you see the poor delivery employee from Chick-fil-A trying to deliver to the Lord's Chicken, walking through the throngs of people. Or is it the subdued Knicks fan who tried to pull off the squints Mrs. Wendy Peppercorn move of receiving mouth-to-mouth treatment and going for the kiss?
3: Well, the mouth-to-mouth thing was the worst. Like, that is definitively the worst. That's like a crime.
0: That's a crime. Like that. We don't.
3: A lot of assault cases there, which is hilarious because my other pick has an assault case in it, because when you're fighting each other on a light pole to then twerk bare butt because the one person that got slung decided that she wanted to rip the other girl down and did so by her underpants. She got junk in the trunk, though, so it didn't do much. All it did was expose the bare bottom, and then she proceeded to twerk in the face, which I don't think there's worse ways of losing a fight than to literally get bare bottom twerked on in the face.
0: If only the crew from SVU was there to potentially help the lady in the Wendy Peppercorn squint situation. Because my understanding, in the criminal justice system, sexual-based offenses are considered especially heinous. And in New York City, the dedicated detectives who investigate these vicious felonies are members of an elite squad known as the Special Victims Unit. And that was one of their stories, or should have been. Mariska, where were you? Just need to know. So that's the Knicks victory parade. Transitioning to Mauricio Pochettino, Christian Pulisic didn't practice with the club today. Didn't it? They call it training in soccer. He was not with the rest of the team. He was working out to the side, doing some individual work. The United States is in Seattle. They are facing Australia, 3 o'clock Eastern time Friday. And here was the latest update from Mauricio Pochettino.
4: We'll see. I think at the moment we'll see. If it's not available for tomorrow, will be available for the next game. But I think he's doing a massive effort trying to be ready. When this type of thing happens, always is painful, but I think Christian is strong and with great mentality, and is doing a fantastic effort to try to be ready as soon as possible.
0: Tomorrow, we're going to be joined by JP Dellacamera, the longtime U.S. soccer announcer, to break down what we see. And the Christian Pulisic injury, it is a bit of a buzzkill. Because it's kind of hard to poke holes through what we saw against Paraguay last week. It's hard to poke holes in it. You won 4-1. You dominated. You look great. It was about as good as it could have been for the United States. And then your best player is coming out of it injured? it does give some credence to those who still have their reservations with this team. Now, the men's national team, they have a chance to send a message that it's truly a new day for the Federation if they were to win against Australia. But right now, you could have your reservations. You could dismiss the demolition of Paraguay saying, well, it's just Paraguay. You're the host country. FIFA, they try to give you a cupcake to open things up for hosting the World Cup. You should wax them anyway. You could also say it's a singular result. You have a much larger sample size of mediocrity with U.S. soccer in the past. And it's a lot more convenient to lean on that sample versus one, albeit outstanding, one performance. And now you have the Pulisic injury that kind of justifies or affirms your unwillingness to buy in. But if the Americans do beat Australia, dream as big as you want to dream. Thinking about the great song that came out a couple decades ago, Dream Big by Ryan Shoup. And when you dream, dream big, because your dreams might come true. You know the last time the United States won two group stage matches? The answer is never. Never. If they beat Australia, they also clinch their group, because Australia upset Turkey last week. If you start 2-0 and you win your group and you're playing in your home country, why wouldn't you believe at that point? Especially if you do it without Christian Pulisic out there. Just look at what other takeaway should you have from the 2026 calendar year of sports so far, that's not even a full 6 months old, then it's the year of impossibility. Nothing is impossible. Or to put it differently, anything is possible! Indiana won a football title. Sam Darnold won a Super Bowl in a rout. The Big Ten hasn't won a men's basketball or women's basketball title since the year 2000. One on back-to-back days. UCLA cutting down nets, then Michigan and Indianapolis. And the New York freaking Knicks are NBA champions. First time in 53 years. Given how crazy all of those things are, heck, didn't even mention U.S. hockey. U.S. hockey winning a gold medal against Canada? Hasn't happened since the Miracle on Ice? How can you look at all those results and say it's impossible for the U.S. to win the World Cup? It's going to be hard to do that. It's going to be hard to be a skeptic if the United States wins Friday night against Australia. And how the U.S. plays will be just as important as what the final score is. Unlike past American teams, they no longer sit back. They're not counterattacking. They're not playing a style that masks talent disparity with top soccer nations. No, they're aggressive on the opposing end. They're chipping in with their defenders, whether it's Richards or Robinson, what they do with their outside backs. Are they going to continue to play this way with the competition getting better? If Pulisic's not out there, are they going to do that? Are they going to play that way against the Australians? This is a central part of the storyline going into USA-Australia with their group, with the group hanging in the balance. Within one sports ecosystem in American sports, there is one community that could receive a massive win because of a headline today, while another community takes a significant L. And we'll get into it next on Westwood One Sports Night. 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
19: A better life with Dr. Sanjay Gupta.
20: Eating a healthy diet is not only good for you physically, it can also keep your brain sharp as you age. According to a new study out of China, people who most closely followed the MIND diet slowed aging in key structures inside their brains by more than 2 years. The MIND diet is a combination of the Mediterranean diet, which we talk a lot about, and the DASH diet, which stands for Dietary Approaches to Stop Hypertension. All three of these diets are similar, but the MIND diet puts more of an emphasis on berries, beans, leafy green vegetables, fish, poultry, whole grains, olive oil, and nuts. You're not going to eat foods with a lot of saturated fat. We're talking cheese, butter, red meat, or anything fried. You really don't have to eat like this 100% of the time. That's the key. Just do the best that you can. I'm Dr. Sanjay Gupta, helping you live a better life.
21: It's Montgomery App.

a question for baseball fans. What is better for the sport you love? That the minor leagues are the primary developmental arm for the sport? Or if that now becomes college baseball? Because that's been the debate today in the sport, with the proposal that Major League Baseball made to the PA, talking about dramatically, once again, changing the amateur entry rules within the sport. Where do you stand on it? Minor leagues or college baseball? What's better for the majors that they are the primary developmental arm? 310-840-4910. Because it's a strange space to occupy in life to see now multiple proposals in a labor dispute being proposed by billionaire owners against the players and siding with the owners. But the owners had a better proposal when it came to the initial propositions with the salary cap or the CBA a few weeks ago. They were a little bit more reasonable, seemed less rigid with what was presented than the players did. Players seemed a little bit more rigid, less relatable. And in this instance, got to side with Major League Baseball again. Now, really what this is about is the value of college baseball versus the value of the minor leagues. And if this were to pass, not saying it will, but if it were to pass, today's news, a massive win for college baseball, a massive loss for the minor leagues. Just like we see in football and in basketball, this would make college the primary developmental arm for the majors. The NFL and NBA, they don't have robust minor league options.

0: question, to be honest, that this is a cost-saving measure for major league owners, especially ahead of what could be an ugly labor fight this winter. But with fewer minor league teams, that also presents a smaller runway, smaller separation from the stars that we see in college getting to the big leagues. And it's a good thing to have stars in college baseball, like a Paul Skenes or a Chase Burns, have quick paths to the majors. The bigger overarching question is this good for baseball at large if it were to pass? There are the negatives from a developmental standpoint, but personally, it appears to be a net positive for the sport if you have a stronger college baseball, even by handicapping the minor leagues all the more. With respect to minor league baseball, every minor league game is a glorified exhibition. There aren't any real stakes ever attached to a minor league game. I say that as somebody who loves minor league baseball. Loves the Winston-Salem Dash in my hometown of Winston-Salem, North Carolina, or where I live. Grew up going to Carolina Mudcats games in Zebulon, North Carolina. But there's never a scenario that there would be national appeal to watch a minor league baseball game. We're talking about it on a microphone such as this one, 300 markets across the country. College baseball, meanwhile, it's going to be a show this weekend with the College World Series. And regionals are that way. College baseball games do matter. They have a following because of how passionate college fan bases are. There is great potential with that sport to turn these prospects into household names, into stars, before they ever step foot on a major league diamond or in a professional organization, just like we see with football or basketball. See, this was the problem when Adam Silver tried to create the G League path. Oh, we're going to develop our own stars. Okay. No one's ever going to watch the Rio Grande Vipers or whatever. Or the 95ers. I think it was the Toronto team. And I can go on and on and on. The Maine Celtics. I think it's another one. No one's watching that. Regardless of how good the prospects are. Now, but they'll watch college basketball. Fernando Mendoza, we know who that is already. We have a history of Fernando Mendoza. And he hasn't played a snap in the NFL. And you can have that in college baseball as well if you have more stars going into that sport. And there's less runway between that sport and getting onto a major league diamond. And I think that's what you get if you get this. 310-840-4910 if you want in. Talking about a ton of things. The Knicks had their victory parade. You got the United States getting set for Australia tomorrow. We're excited about it. Let's go to Steven. He's in L.A. Steven, how excited are you to watch the Americans on Friday night?
1: Oh, very, very excited. They did great on their first game, 4-1. But I have a bone to pick with you, sir, because you just made a take that really irritated me. You just say, just because Indiana won the college football and Michigan, the Big Ten, and UCLA won the college basketball, and the Knicks, after 53 years, won the NBA, that it's possible that the U.S. are going to win the World Cup just because of those things can happen.
0: Correct.
1: And you give me, and I would like you to reply to my question and not to talk about nothing else, but just to reply to my question that I'm giving you right now. Can you give me not four instances like you made to say that the U.S. might have a chance? Give me one instance when in the World Cup has happened that a lower team has ever won the World Cup. One instance. That's my question, and I don't want you to beat around the bush about something else. That's the question I want you to ask, because you just say, just because in college football, in college basketball, or whatever happened, this, that anybody can win. Sure, anybody can win, but can you give me one instance in the World Cup? That's the question. When a lower team has ever won the World Cup? Because the point that you made was, just because those things happen in college football and in college basketball, the U.S. might have a chance to win. In the World Cup, tell me one instance when the lower team has ever won the cup.
0: I don't think I can.
1: Okay, then your take is off, because you...
0: Well, but hold on a second.
1: You based
0: are you saying because
1: on the
0: something...
1: Let me say this, though. That happened and now this can happen. Of course, I can fund $100,000 if I walk out of the street right now.

0: But chances are it ain't going to happen, right? And the point
1: well,
0: that you made
1: this,
0: is
1: though.
0: Totally off. Sir.
1: Indiana has never won. My point with Indiana, they never won anything in football. They were seen to be the biggest joke in the Big Ten, one of the best conferences in college football. Like, they were the biggest joke in college football. No one cared about Indiana, and they won a national championship in college football. That
0: but
1: is
0: do you
1: unthinkable.
0: Realize that you're equating teams in college sports in the U.S. with the World Cup that is the World Cup with teams in the World Cup?
1: Would you like
0: Cup
1: me to use Leicester
0: world?
1: City as an example? Would soccer be better for you
0: Lord,
1: as well?
0: In the because I got you on this, you can say, you know what?
1: I agree with you.
0: I'm sorry that I made it, because you are totally bonkers on this, and you know it.
1: Well, and by the way,
0: you cannot give me one instance when this happened in the World Cup.
1: No, I don't.
0: Instance.
1: I don't think I can.
0: You gave me five instances about U.S. sports in college. That's why it happens. Oh my Lord, dude, you're so off on this.
1: I appreciate the call. I'm off on it. I'm fine if you believe that. Thank you, Stephen. Appreciate the call. It's good to hear from you. Shout out to our friends, by the way, at 97.1 The Fan out that way. I saw, did you see who Derek Fisher had on his show this morning? Some guy named Dr. Dre. Might have heard of them. Brock Vereen and D-Mac, they do a great job over there. So shout out to those folks, 97.1 The Fan out in L.A. You're right, I can't list a specific example where it's happened in the World Cup. But does that mean it's impossible because it's never happened before? By the way, I'm not saying that the U.S. is going to do this. Just saying that if it were to happen, the comparisons that we've heard and why I cite Indiana, we've heard that that's the greatest story in college football, college sports, that's happened in 50-plus years. Like, D-Day, you do think there's an analog here, right? Where the craziness of Indiana winning a title, the way that was viewed in sport. I think Coach K said publicly, that's the greatest story I've seen in college sports in the last 50 years. That's what it would be like talking about what U.S. soccer's respect level was in the world of soccer, where Indiana football was previously.
2: I actually do think that's a good example, because no one thought that Indiana was good, and nobody thinks Team USA is good. That's not predicting
1: impossible.
2: That Team USA is going to win.
1: Right, and it's not just that they won the first match. It's that they looked in a way we've never seen American soccer look. And they're at home, and it's been an insane year where things have happened that have never happened before. And if they beat Australia the same way, and they do so without Christian Pulisic, let's just say hypothetically, dream big. That's what I say. Dream big. How about Hassan in Pasadena? Hassan, we were just talking about minor leagues versus what's being proposed here, a strengthened college baseball. What would be better for the sport, you think?
3: So, for me, I'm just going to draw a parallel that you made, that the G League is, correct me if I'm wrong, you mentioned that it's getting a little worthless. It's like Adam Silver's investment in there has been
1: yes.
3: I guess.
1: And he got rid
3: potential?
1: Of it. He got rid of it as a result. He's even admitted it was a mistake.
3: Yeah, but, you know, if you take away from there, right, I just feel like, you know, the minors and the G League is, you know, it's the place where, you know, you have mature players, and that's where they could develop their skills that, you know, you don't have the resources that you do of a college, especially if like a, you know, if you're at Kentucky, you're going to get the best colleges, right? But let's say you're at, you know, Oklahoma State, maybe you don't get the better resource. Maybe you get more resources at the Defenders than you do at, you know, Oklahoma State is what I'm saying. You know, I think it fosters more maturity and more accountability as a player, and it gives you the exposure of what it takes to be a professional player. Just wanted to put that out there and get your thoughts on that.
1: Well, hold one second. Well, what do you think? I'm talking about, I don't disagree that you can develop better in the minor leagues than you do with college baseball. What I am saying is that in the majors, I think it's more beneficial to have a stronger college baseball for overall popularity and marketability of your stars, and also in terms of resources, and you're still riding the bus a lot of places when you're playing in minor league baseball. These college programs, they're flying private, and they have better, they have equal to better facilities than you get in some of these minor league buildings, probably better in them as well. So does that mean the coaching is the same when you're playing four times a week in college versus playing 6 days a week in the minors? Maybe not. But I think it's a push and pull, and I say that the net positive is in having a stronger college baseball than having a stronger minor leagues, if those are the options. Yeah.
3: No, I see where you're coming from, right? Again, you know, college, you know, especially when you look at like March Madness, right? That's, you know, that's where you get your popularity, your name from, right? I just think, you know, stripping away the minor leagues, right, without giving it a, you know, more investment, more resources as well, I feel like we're demolishing a bridge before we ever give it a chance to, like, you know, fully develop. I feel like if the MLB gave it more focus, probably, you could probably turn more players into bigger names. And maybe, who knows, you know, like, the reason I'm a big fan for the G League and minor leagues, right? It's been growing in popularity because fans are given a shot to watch amateurs play on a big scale, but at a cheaper price. That's why I'm driving at the end of the day.
1: I got you. Who is the minor league team in Pasadena?
3: You know, I don't think you have a minor league in Pasadena.
1: Oh,
3: you know, yeah.
1: Or
3: Pasadena.
1: The closest one.
3: I wouldn't know that.
1: Because I have, from a sitting radius where I'm at, I've got about five of them. Got about five of them within an hour and a half of where I'm sitting right now in North Carolina. Like, I got Winston-Salem Dash, Greens. Let's see how many I can rattle off. Appreciate the call, by the way. It's good to hear from you. Hope you'll give us a shout back. Winston-Salem Dash, Greensboro Grasshoppers, Asheville Tourists, Kannapolis Cannonballers, Charlotte Knights, Durham Bulls. I don't think the Carolina Mudcats are a thing anymore, so I don't think you have that. That's six right off the bat. That's pretty good. We'll limit it at that. One more. Let's go to Cheryl, who's in Syracuse. 310-840-4910. Cheryl, good to have you back. What do you think about the minors versus having a more robust developmental college baseball?
4: Before I ask you that, I just want to say congratulations on your anniversary to you and your wife and to your Carolinas.
1: Oh, I remember last week, Cheryl, you told me to tell George McPhee you said hello, of the Las Vegas Golden Knights, who, like, runs the
4: team.
1: Is that right? Was that you?
4: That is me, and how in the world did you remember that?
1: Well, because I totally thought, okay, I'm not going to do that. And then I was at the water cooler later that night in between the first and second period, and who comes walking by and then stands right next to me? George McPhee. And I say, hey, we had a caller at 2:45 this morning named Cheryl. She's in Syracuse. Said she went to high school or something with you. And he grabbed a pretzel and then moved about. He didn't have much time for me in that regard.
4: Well, it wasn't high school. It was at when we were the first AHL team in 93 for the Vancouver Canucks when he was vice president there.
1: Oh, that's so cool. Okay, what do you have on baseball, by the way? Sorry, I'm getting sidetracked.
4: Well, so am I. I love the hockey. Thanks for doing that. But I was in high school, so it probably didn't ring a bell. But anyways, I love baseball. That's my favorite sport. I mean, I love all sports. But I think that high school, it should go from high school to college to minor leagues to Major League Baseball. First of all, not only for player development, but for safety for injuries, too. They get injured. And I don't know can you tell me, do you think Major League Baseball is doing this for cost cutting?
1: Yes, absolutely. Absolutely. Less players, less teams. They're definitely trying to save money, for sure.
4: But we have the Syracuse Mets AAA team here in Syracuse. And we love that. And they have like a shuttle bus from here to, you know, New York City between the players coming back.
1: I don't think Cheryl, I'm up against it. It's good to hear from you. I don't think you have to worry about a team as big as Syracuse having issues, a market as big as Syracuse is having problems with retraction. I think you'll see some retraction, but it's probably at some of the lesser levels that you might see that. So don't be worried on that regard if something like this were to pass. Today, we got some bets to place. Bob Ryan's going to join us in a little bit. Legendary Boston sports writer. Let's place some bets. Graham's gambling, golf, maybe some baseball. Next.
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12: A Better Life with Dr. Sanjay Gupta.
13: Slowly but surely, AI is seeping its way into every corner of our lives. One area perhaps I didn't expect is diet advice. A new study out of Turkey found that chatbots are recommending to teen boys and girls that they restrict their daily calories to dangerously low levels and eat a balance of nutrients that are kind of out of whack. Remember, teenagers are growing, one pediatrician told us. If they aren't getting enough nutrition, it can really stunt their growth on a number of levels. And in extreme cases, it can lead to significant health consequences. Large language models, LLMs, they are designed to agree with you. So if you're looking to lose weight, they're going to push you pretty hard in that direction. They also sometimes don't know how to tell the difference between good information and bad information. And you know who does? Your doctor. I'm Dr. Sanjay Gupta, helping you live a better life.
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0: is Westwood One Sports Night. Here's Josh Graham.
1: We have bets to hand out. Believe it or not, staying away from USA Australia. Not going there since we don't know Christian Pulisic's status for the game. And betting against the Americans, well, un-American. Not going to do that. By the way, had to go back and look at some of the chances, some of the odds. Shout out to those who have tweeted us, who have called Oliver and saying, to the suggestion there's never been an underdog that's won the World Cup, France was the 18th ranked team in the world when they won the World Cup in 1998. So, even though what we've seen from the French has been dominant in recent years, Mbappe and company, 1998, bursting onto the scene, a young Thierry Henry and all the talented players that the French had at that point. So, did want to volunteer that. Now, let's get set to tell you what we actually are betting on right now in Graham's Gambling.
0: Sitting back, count money all day, you know. It's time for Graham's Gambling. Let's make some money.
1: Let's see actually how some of our bets are doing so far. We placed three on the U.S. Open. Round one finished at Shinnecock Hills, or close to it, with a few players still left on the course need to finish their round. One of those players is Corey Connors. We had a top 20 finish bet for him. He's at one under, currently tied for ninth. So that's off to a decent start. The one bet we had to win the tournament, Xander Schauffele. And while Xander got off to a fabulous start, two under through the first three holes, he's through 15 and currently two over for the day. So things Shinnecock Hills quickly got to Xander Schauffele. And then a top 10 finish, it doesn't look promising for Ty Hatton, who shot a 4 over 74 on his first round. Not feeling great about that. Or actually, did he rally a little bit to get back to 2 over par? Got to make sure reading the count here, right? No, he was at 4 over. 74 for Ty Hatton. We had a top 10 finish on him. So those are the bets that we placed for the U.S. Open. In baseball, here's what we're doing, Oliver Popular. We are betting against Jacob Mizorowski. Does that sound like fun to you? A bet you're going to hate, but I love. Guy's young. Walt Weiss, where'd he go to school? Carolina. He's the manager of the Braves on a weekend that Carolina's playing in the College World Series. Might win it for the first time. They're favored to do that. So I say, given how great this Atlanta Braves team's been this year, at home, plus a run and a half run line this deal, at minus 118, courtesy of our friends at DraftKings, we're going to side with Marty Perez and the Atlanta Braves, plus a run and a half, which sounds like a nightmare given what Jacob Mizorowski did last week with his 15 or so Ks and his complete game shutout and only allowing a hit. We're on with you, Atlanta Braves. And here's another thing. I'm a Baltimore Orioles fan. I host a late night program here on Westwood One Sports Night. Everybody who has who has taken calls and board up this show seems to love the LA Dodgers. Well, the Orioles are playing the Dodgers this weekend, and if you don't think at the run line plus 1.5 runs that I'm going to take the Baltimore Orioles to cover that against Roki Sasaki and the Dodgers, you're out your damn mind. Birds by a million at Dodger Stadium tomorrow night. So the Dodgers and the Braves, that is what we are on tomorrow night. Tempted to take Rhett Lauder as well against the New York Yankees. Oh, the Orioles against the Dodgers, if I misspoke there. Apologies. Rhett Lauder against Cam Schlittler of the Yankees might be something we look at as well. But no, baseball, we're on it. We have Bob Ryan that's going to join the program in just a little bit. He'll drop by in a half hour. You know him from the sports reporters and from Around the Horn back in the day. Hall of Fame sports writer from the Boston Globe. And the reason we're bringing Bob on, well, a lot of stuff going on in the NBA. The Knicks just had a victory parade in the Canyon of Heroes. And, well, the Celtics, speaking of Boston sports teams, the Celtics might be landing some guy named Giannis in the next week. We'll see ahead of the draft next Tuesday. But on Friday, June 19th, 2026, it'll be the 40-year anniversary of one of the more tragic events in the history of basketball. Lynn Bias was drafted on June 17th, 1986, shortly after one of the greatest NBA teams ever won the title, the 86 Celtics, just as good as it gets. And they had the number two pick. They took the star out of Maryland that many thought might have been better than Michael Jordan in the NBA, if you watched ACC basketball at that time. Taken number two overall by the Celtics, and then 2 days later, dead. Having a reaction to cocaine use that led to a lot of legislation and a lot of hand-wringing in this country. 40 years ago, that happened. And Bob Ryan will share his memories of Lynn Bias. From the Boston end of things, in covering that story, it's also a significant day. It's a holiday. It's Juneteenth as well. But also, that it marks the 20-year anniversary of my favorite team winning the Stanley Cup. The Carolina Hurricanes won June 19th, 2006. I'll never forget that date for that reason as well. The Hurricanes won the Cup earlier this week, so something worth bringing up. But Bob Ryan is going to be our guest in the next half hour or so. Before we get to him, Joe Burrow compared the 2026 Cincinnati Bengals to the 2019 LSU Tigers this week. Believe it or not, there is a case that Joe might be right on this one. And that case is next on Westwood One Sports Night.
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16: A better life with Dr. Sanjay Gupta.
17: Slowly but surely, AI is seeping its way into every corner of our lives. One area perhaps I didn't expect is diet advice. A new study out of Turkey found that chatbots are recommending to teen boys and girls that they restrict their daily calories to dangerously low levels and eat a balance of nutrients that are kind of out of whack. Remember, teenagers are growing, one pediatrician told us. If they aren't getting enough nutrition, it can really stunt their growth on a number of levels. And in extreme cases, it can lead to significant health consequences. Large language models, LLMs, they are designed to agree with you. So if you're looking to lose weight, they're going to push you pretty hard in that direction. They also sometimes don't know how to tell the difference between good information and bad information. And you know who does? Your doctor. I'm Dr. Sanjay Gupta, helping you live a better life.
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0: This is Westwood One Sports Night. 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
1: We've reached the point in the evening where Oliver Popular and Denton Day are going back and forth trying to master the college football equivalent of 82-0. Is it called 20-0? Because that's the NFL version of it, and college football's just an offshoot of it, or is it 16-0?
2: No, it's 16-0. And we keep, the two of us have gotten 14-2 like six times, but we've not gotten better than 14-2, and it's aggravating.
1: Okay. Because we're about to talk about one of the greatest college football teams of all time, the 2019 LSU Tigers, and what Joe Burrow had to say relative to the 2026 Cincinnati Bengals, can we try to run it? How many positions do we have to do for college football?
2: You got to do a lot. I don't know that we could run it because you got to put 12.
1: No, I don't think that we can do it. But you know what we're going to do instead? Just so we can turn what you guys are doing behind the scenes rather than working into content. Can we see who does better? Can we refresh it right now at the start of the segment so you guys have the same amount of time and we figure out between you and Oliver Popular what your lineup looks like and who gets the better record?
2: We can definitely do that.
3: I'm game.
2: It's an easy one.
1: All right, Oliver, Denton, we're going to refresh our pages and we're going to do this in 3, 2, 1. And let me know when your team is complete and we'll see how you guys compared to each other and whether or not we agree with the assessment of whose team is better. In the meantime, Joe Burrow, not even casually, not even with subtlety, compared the 2026 Cincinnati Bengals to his LSU national champions in 2019. Here he was doing that earlier today.
4: You know, you go back and watch what I said before 2019 season at LSU. You know, I feel very similarly about this team. You know, I'm so excited to get started and get moving. And I wish we would ramp this right into training camp so we can continue to improve. Because I feel like, you know, there's so much greatness that we're going to be able to achieve this year. I'm just excited to get going.
1: The reaction to this has largely been clowning Joe Burrow. But frankly, believe it or not, it makes sense why Joe Burrow would compare these Bengals to that title team at LSU. Because rather than go back to what Joe Burrow said about that team prior to that season, how about let's just go back to the preseason rankings, what folks were saying about LSU going into that year. They weren't projected to make a national championship game. In fact, they weren't picked to win the SEC. They only received 5 of a possible 260 votes in the preseason poll in the SEC to win their division. So that team wasn't expected to be one of the greatest teams ever. That was a surprise. Joe Burrow wasn't expected to win the Heisman Trophy. Mel Kiper had him mocked to be a 6th-round pick prior to that year. So when you look at the Bengals, they're not favorites to win the AFC North. They have the 8th-best odds to win the AFC, courtesy of our friends at DraftKings. Since only 7 teams make the postseason last we checked, odds makers are essentially saying Cincinnati's probably going to miss the playoffs. So they are being slept on. So why is Joe Burrow feeling confident in this year's team? Well, there is a case for it. They have a top 4 quarterback in the sport. That's what Joe Burrow is. When you look at the top of the NFL, the top tier, yes, we know Drake May and Matthew Stafford were the best quarterbacks last year in the MVP conversation. We understand. But the top 4 quarterbacks, talent-wise, in this game, it's Patrick Mahomes, Josh Allen, Lamar Jackson, and Joe Burrow. Unlike Lamar and Josh, he's been to a Super Bowl. and was leading in the final 3 minutes of that Super Bowl. Nearly won the damn thing for the Bengals. Joe Burrow, he has better weapons than all those elite quarterbacks, too. The Bengals, they were the only AFC North team that didn't make a coaching change this offseason. They chose stability in Zach Taylor, while the Browns, the Ravens, they made surprising moves. Off their head coach, Mike Tomlin, stepped down in Pittsburgh. So while they lost Trey Hendrickson to the division rival in Baltimore, no AFC North team made a bigger acquisition, both literally and figuratively, than Cincinnati adding Dexter Lawrence. They added Boy Mafa to that defensive front as well. And that's going to be impactful. But much like every other team in the AFC, the Bengals have key flaws you can point to. So this is generally how a segment like this works. You point to one team, you single out one team that could win the AFC, and then everybody gets mad at you pointing at the flaw that they clearly have, and then they start advocating for somebody else without recognizing the flaw that that team has. But every single one in the AFC has it. For the Ravens and Bills, this season, you're talking about first-time, first-year head coaches, Joe Brady and Jesse Minter. When does that ever result in winning a championship? Those quarterbacks have never broken through to the Super Bowl before, as we mentioned. In L.A., Justin Herbert hasn't won a playoff game. In Kansas City, it's injuries, it's age, it's a bad season they're coming off of. In New England, you get a cupcake schedule last year, now you get a difficult schedule. You lost key pieces. You have a horny coach. Allegedly. When you look at the Bengals' flaw, it's simply Joe Burrow's health. The O-line's decent. It's never been great. It still isn't great. And he's missed 16 games over the last three seasons. So when you're doing the calculus on the Bengals this year, if Joe Burrow is healthy, they can win the division. They could potentially go to the Super Bowl. If he isn't, they aren't even a playoff team. And maybe that's where they relate to 2019 LSU. With Joe Burrow, you can win it all. Without him, immense question marks. We're going to be joined in about a dozen minutes or so by the great Bob Ryan. Look forward to visiting with him. Boston Globe, you know him from Around the Horn and the Sports Reporters. Denton Day, Oliver Popular, how is your 16-0 going at the moment?
2: Not a great performance. Not thrilled on my end.
1: Okay. Do you want to rattle off the team before you tell us the record?
2: So at quarterback, I got Jared Goff. This kind of takes like his best season, so it's the 2017 season. I had Rajon Neal at running back the 2013 season. Jordan Addison, a wide receiver from Pittsburgh, 2021.
1: Wow.
2: Loved that one.
1: Biletnikoff winner.
2: Mm-hmm. Joe Haluni at tight end. Again, my tight end game is terrible. And then Breece Hall as a flex the 2020 season. Alan Lazard, the 2016 season flex. That's my offense. Defense was James Pierce Jr., Jaleel Johnson, Cal Halliday from Michigan State. Kelvin Johnson from Kentucky. That one I got a little mark. It said he held me back, so damn it, Kelvin. Cameron Kitchens from Miami in 2022, and then Alton Robinson at Syracuse 2018 was my flex.
1: Wow. Okay, don't tell me the record. Let me see how that compares to Oliver's team. Oliver, let's go through the positions real quickly. Let's see how you did.
3: This one hurt because it was such an amazing start, and it just went so downhill so quick. I don't feel bad telling you it went downhill. You're probably still not going to guess the record. So my first two were 2014 Marcus Mariota.
1: Okay.
3: And 2012 DeAnthony Thomas.
1: Wow.
3: As someone who grew up with the Pac-12, I was ecstatic. My next role is wide receiver Nick Easley out of Iowa. Any takers? No? Mm. Yeah, no. We have... Actually, this one I was excited about. Andrew Corliss, Penn State. He was pretty good there. Yeah, tight end. This was a good role. Dante Foreman. 2016 when they won the, what was it, the Peach Bowl with Sam Ehlinger?
1: Mm-hmm.
3: Orange Bowl?
1: One Texas? Of
3: Alex Collins, God rest his soul, got him 2013 Arkansas. He was pretty solid. I mean, for the options, he was the, by far the best. I got Cassius Howell on defense a year too early, unfortunately.
1: Oof.
3: I got J.C. Horn a year too early on defense.
1: Oh, my goodness. South Carolina.
3: Yeah. So the years just didn't match up. I did get Montez Sweat in 17 from Mississippi State. He was great. I don't want to say this incorrectly. If I do, I apologize. Chibuzi Onwuka out of Boston College. Actually, pretty solid numbers for a D-tackle. And then, if you can believe it, a 2019 linebacker from Indiana is what held me back. Raekwon Jones, 55 tackles, only one sack. So, yeah.
1: Wait, what was the Boston College here? Was it Ezeraku?
3: No, his last name's Onwuka. His last name's Onwuka. Oh. Chibuzi, either, I believe it's Chibuzi Onwuka. I could, again, I apologize.
1: I love Chibuzi. Puts out big hits. Okay, let me try to guess the records. I'm going to say that you got a 10-6.
3: Who's you? Me?
1: Yes.
3: No, 9-7.
1: And I'm going to guess D-Day got 10-6.
2: No, I got 13-3.
1: Yeah, I thought his team was better, but I was trying to be nice.
3: That's the first time I've ever gotten less than 10 wins.
2: Yeah, I didn't know you could get less than 10 wins, honestly.
3: The overall defensive rating was 71.
1: You didn't show up when it mattered most.
3: Again, if you brightest. Can believe it, a 2019 Indiana linebacker held me back. If you can believe it.
1: The lights, I believe it. The lights were bright, and you didn't rise to the occasion.
3: They gave stats, too. It's the 18,774th highest score of the day out of 19,709 runs.
1: Oh, that's... I appreciate you and your humility.
3: Yeah.
1: That's one of your best features. It is. I am super excited now that I know that there's a college basketball edition of this. I think it's called 31-0. Talking about regular season record. I think that's what it's called. One of you guys could correct me if I'm wrong, if it's a different title.
3: I think it's 40-0. Assuming that you make
1: it. Is it 40-0?
3: Yeah, because the bid is, you know, 20 games an entire season. You win the Super Bowl, 16 for college.
1: Got it. That would make sense. So happy that that's the case. Also, for those who watch, by the way, make sure you're subscribed to the YouTube channel, to the podcast feed as well. Westwood One Sports Tonight on Apple Podcasts and Spotify. You can also watch the show in addition to listening to it. Hundreds choose to watch that way. And however and wherever you listen or watch, greatly appreciate that. It's always pointed out my enjoyment of Gatorade Zero. I get the 24-pack from Costco. Trying something different during this segment, somebody passed along to me a container of Skittles wild cherry artificial like flavoring for water bottles, and I'm giving that a try. It's not making my tongue turn red, but it has the water turn red, and it's a good flavor. If you like Skittles, see, I'm about it. I'm all about it. I'm a pro Skittle. Sour Skittles, preferably, if I had to choose between. I don't know if this is controversial at all, D-Day. I don't know if you're a chocolate candy guy or if you prefer the sweet and sour type of candies. I'm on the latter end of the spectrum there.
2: I'm an equal opportunity candy enthusiast.
1: Equal? Come on, there has to be one you like more. If you're at the gas station or the convenience store and you see the candy section, are you grabbing chocolate or are you grabbing?
2: No, if I'm at the gas station, it's usually going to be something sour, sweet, fruity, what have you. But I got range, you know. I can go chocolate too.
1: Don't get me wrong, I don't discriminate either, but I am about the sour candy. Game changers in that regard. Bob Ryan, don't want to keep him waiting much longer. Legendary sports columnist. He reflects on the passing of Lynn Bias 40 years later to the day. tells us whether or not it's feasible for the Celtics to add Giannis Antetokounmpo and gives us some historical perspective on the Knicks celebrating their first championship in 53 years with their victory parade today. The legend, Bob Ryan, joins us next.
0: Is looking for a new contract before training camp. Will the Buccaneers get a deal done with the franchise QB or risk a distraction hovering over Tampa Bay all season? Westwood One Sports.
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0: 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Here's Josh Graham.
1: What a treat it is to be joined by the legendary sports writer from the Boston Globe, Bob Ryan. You've also known his work from the sports reporters around the horn way back then. And he is an inductee in the National Sports Media Association's Hall of Fame. Bob, let's start by leaning into your historical perspective. 40 years ago, on June 19th, 1986, the basketball world lost Len Bias. You were, of course, covering the Celtics for the Boston Globe at the time. What is the most vivid memory you have from that draft night and what followed a couple of days later?
2: He managed to get to Boston by late afternoon. Remember, the draft was at noon in those days in New York. And he came to Boston with relatives. I don't know if it was his father or uncle or grand or whatever. And I was working with local radio at Time. I was part of the show that day and part of the group that was interviewing him. So I can remember sitting there interviewing him, and he was wearing a gray suit and a Celtics hat, beaming. It was all positive. It was all wonderful. And looking at his beaming relatives behind him. And that was my last image that I personally had of Len Bias. The next morning, I was preparing to go to my office. And it was, I don't know, 9:30, 10 o'clock, whatever, in the morning. And as I was getting in my car, my then 16-year-old son, 15, going on 16 at the time, came running out of the house. Dad, Len Bias is dead. What? I had no idea what was going on, naturally. And I forget. So I then drove to rather than going to my office, I went to the Celtics office. That's my story with that. It was stunning. Now I had actually seen him play. I don't know what I was doing in Durham, but I was in Durham at Cameron, and the night he dropped 40 on the Blue Devils, and I had a pretty good personal feel for what he could be.
1: Golden age of ACC basketball. A lot of people forget that he didn't go number one in that draft. Brad Daugherty from North Carolina did.
2: Yeah, Daugherty.
1: I forget the NC State kid that went three. Was it Washburn? Who was it that went number three?
2: It was Washburn. One other, you know, the only other thing I can contribute. In the run-up to the draft, I don't know if it was EEI or not, but anyway, it wasn't those. We interviewed coaches of the many prospective high picks, because the Celtics own that tremendous pick. They had that number two pick. And so we knew they were going to get a good player. And we interviewed, we interviewed Lefty. And I can still hear Lefty. One thing Lefty said about Len Bias. Quote, Leonard's only vice is ice cream, unquote. Put that in your head when you think about Len Bias.
1: Crazy. Lefty Drizel, the legend at Maryland. We're being joined by Bob Ryan, the Boston Globe legendary sports writer, columnist emeritus here on Westwood One Sports Night. Now, again, we look at this reflecting. Considering the Celtics in 86, you said they had that draft pick. They had just won the title with arguably the franchise's greatest team ever. You couldn't have forecasted then how quickly the East would shift the Detroit Pistons a few years after that into the dominant Jordan and the Bulls. But as you reflect upon the impact of Len Bias's passing now, how much of the NBA's history do you think is different if he's able to suit up for the Celtics?
2: Number one, there were

0: But anyway, it's all speculative. Never happened anyway. He would have been enough, I think, to get them by the Lakers that year. That start with that, and then you go from there.
1: By the way, meant to ask, you said you didn't go into the office that day. You learned he died. You went to the Celtics building. What do you remember about what that vibe was like?
0: Well, somber, naturally, stunning. That's about all. I don't remember any specifics whatsoever.
1: Did you see Red Auerbach?
0: I probably did, I would think. And Red was shaken because, and this was personal to Red, only because he was a D.C. kid. And Red was a friend, Red liked Lefty. Red was, you know, Red was a D.C. resident. He had been a D.C. resident since he went to GW in the 1940-ish and lived all the time. He coached and was general managed and was president of Celtics. His full-time off-season home was Washington, D.C. And he was extremely proprietary to everything Washington, D.C. Washington, D.C., restaurants, ball players, everything. And this hurt. This was the most painful thing imaginable. The kid from D.C. was the one involved.
1: Bob Ryan's with us here, Westwood One Sports Night. One of the best basketball writers ever, as far as I see it, and especially for the NBA. And I'd be remiss not to ask you while we got you here. In New York City, it was an image many were skeptical we'd ever see again. Earlier today, the Knicks rode through the Canyon of Heroes as 2026 NBA champs. What did you find most special about watching this New York basketball team?
0: They played the game, quote unquote, the right way. They were about winning. They were about sacrifice. They were about hit the open man. They were about digging deep for going after loose balls. They played basketball. They played proper basketball, and they had this year, because of the machinations, they wound up with some depth and they could hurt you in many different ways. They are a very worthy champion. From a basketball standpoint, there is absolutely nothing you can't admire about them. They play the game beautifully. I've been on their case for 2 years. That roster assembly that Leon Rose has put together is masterful. And, you know, he made a lot of interesting decisions. There are a lot of complicated moves in terms of three-way trade and this and that, but he got them all done and put together a really good basketball team. So I'm going to look at it that way. That they're admirable. And I picked up on them last year and thought that they were a team on the move and somebody you should keep your eye on. And so everything that transpired this year, but whoever could have foreseen a team that could win in the way that they won, continually coming from huge deficits and overcoming bad starts and pulling together all the way they did time after time after time. We've never seen anything quite like that. I don't remember anything like that.
1: How far do you have to go to risk overstatement with this team and talking about, some say, greatest New York basketball team, Jalen Brunson, some saying greatest Nick? Like, how far do you have to go before you start, like, questioning, all right, are we overstating here?
0: It's inevitable that that these discussions will take place, because that's the climate that we live in. It's not 1975. We didn't have a proliferation of talk shows or anything like that in those days. Some of these topics weren't relevant. But naturally, people are going to want to compare them to the 70 and 73 Knicks. It's their one frame of reference. And the game is so different. The three-point has totally distorted the game and changed it, a completely different game. So it's fruitless to try to compare who would have beaten whom because they would have been playing different games. Although I will say this. There was a guy on the 73 Knicks that was made for this game, made for it. And I remember when he was playing going, my God, where is he shooting from? Jerry Lucas. Jerry Lucas would have been a devastating three-point shooter. Devastating. So he was shooting threes when there were no threes. It would have been a wonderful thing. Now, as far as Brunson's role in their pantheon, he's had a couple of phenomenal, he's having coming off a spectacular playoffs. A all-pro year a run since he's come there. He's been tremendous. He's not the greatest Nick yet, okay? Let's hold off on that. Let him have a few more years. Walt Frazier is Mr. Nick. Walt Frazier, who still around, he's a Nick icon, all those years as a broadcaster, he's my man to associate. He's the greatest Nick.

0: But has Brunson got a chance to rip that title away from him? Yeah, keep doing it, kid. And the argument, it'll be hard to argue against you.
1: I can't remember.
0: You say that.
1: I can't remember if this is a conversation we had at a various like winery sports bar or something, or if it was an on-air conversation that we had talking about the sports that you can in some way accurately compare era to era. The baseball stats are still very much the same today as they were decades and decades ago. So that's a natural comp point. Football, I think, is a sport, if I remember correctly, you said it's probably the most different because of how you got one 300 pounder on a Super Bowl champion 50 years ago, and now there are a couple dozen on them on a team.
0: Right.
1: I forget basketball. I thought, if memory serves, you thought basketball was a sport that was more comparable than people think.
0: Well, that's before, I don't know what year that would have been. Obviously, it's no longer true. The three-point shot has completely altered the nature of the game at every level. As I say, it's distorted the game at every level. And every 8-year-old kid thinks he's Steph Curry or wants to be Steph Curry, who is the most influential player of the 20th century. We can go over who were influential players to influence all of basketball in the 20th. I said 20th, I meant 21st. Hank Lozetti with the one-hander and Kenny Sailors or whoever you want to give credit for the jump shot, and Russell for putting the block shot as an art form and changing the nature of what a center could and should be. And then Elgin Baylor invented individual basketball that still exists today that did not really exist before him. And now it's Steph Curry and with the three-pointer and of course, Caitlin Clark too. So it's a different game now. So whatever was true then, it ain't true now. It's just not, I'll give you a wonderful example. One day, I don't know if it was before game two or three or whatever, but I happened to flip on to NBA TV in preparation for the game that night. And thank God I got there in time. They were showing a half hour worth of highlights from 1976, six game series, the Celtics and the Suns, and including the epic famous triple overtime game five. And the nature of the game was so vastly different. Occasional three, maybe, but inside out, fast breaks, beautifully orchestrated fast breaks, ball moving around side to side. It was the nature of how to play the game was offensively was very different, and I think even more entertaining. You had inside pivot play, of course, and Celtics had Dave Cowens, and the big takeaway I got, Josh, of individual play that I should be remembered, how good Alvin Adams was that young as a rookie. And he was a young rookie too. He had a wonderful series. He was really a tremendous player. People forget about Alvin Adams. But anyway, the game is so different.
1: You're talking about 76. Last night, for whatever reason, we went back to some of the scores in the 2005 finals between the Pistons and Spurs. Game one, Spurs 84, Pistons 69. Yeah. Game seven, Spurs 81, Pistons 74. So it's not even.
0: Yeah, no, wait a minute. That game was a reversion to the old thing. And yes, we had an era, I called it the dead ball era, in which the scores were low. I think if you look closely, there was a finals in which nobody scored 100 or only one team did in that era.
1: It was that final. It was there was one team that scored 100 points out of the two teams in the seven games.
0: Well, that's because the nature of the game was walk it up, and I call it was Frady Cat basketball by coaches who were happier when their team did not have the ball than when it did. And that was the whole era. That Bulls era, by the way, their lasting legacy is nil. And that, by the way, was Michael and nothing. Michael and that's it. They didn't leave any team legacy that we can sink our teeth into. But there were people like guys you wouldn't believe that wouldn't shoot the ball. Larry Brown was a culprit, believe it or not. And of course Jerry Sloan, was a culprit. There were others. That was a different world. Thank God. And that was a dead era. I remember us grilling David Stern in the '94 and '95 finals about these terrible games. And he said, "Well, you guys like 1-0 baseball games and 14-7 football games." And, maybe so. But, it was a terrible era. And thank God we got away from that.
1: Yeah, or golf tournaments where the winning score might be one under par. I don't want to get into all the stuff.
0: Well, you may have that. Don't expect anything different this week.
1: Yeah, that's right. Let's close with.
0: I mean, I'll go with the over under. It'll be one plus one. I'm serious.
1: Yeah, I wouldn't bet against you. Bob Ryan is the legendary sports writer from the Boston Globe, and we've known you from your time with the Sports Reporters as well. Let's view this in a way as a parting shot. The Boston Celtics, rumored to be in the mix for Giannis. How much or how little does this make sense to you?
0: I'm such a mixed feeling on this. I'm in no hurry to give away Brown. And I know he said a dumb thing about this is my most favorable, memorable year. You know, he never should have said it because he should have known people would not take that the right way after you just lost a 3-1 lead in the finals. And it sounds much too selfish. You know, because he had a great year when they didn't have Tatum, blah, blah, blah. Okay. I'm not, just give him the old talking to. Giannis, I wish I could be sure that he would be showing up for you healthy and ready to play when it matters. You know, he misses a lot of games. He hasn't had great playoffs the last few years when he's been in them, going all the way back to 21, you know, and I know he brings a different dimension and he brings something that they could use. I don't doubt that. I'm not going to cry if they don't make the deal. I'm not going to go threaten to jump off a bridge if they do. You know, I'll say, okay, I because one reason being, in Brad, I trust. And I may come down to this, Josh. Whatever Brad Stevens does, I'm going to nod my head and say, okay, I'm okay with that. So I mean, I'm serious. He's proven himself to be too solid, too smart, too savvy. And so if Brad wants to do it, all right, fine.
1: Bob Ryan? It's so great to have you on this national venture. You mentioned briefly WEEI. We appreciate our friends in Boston out that way and the 300 markets we're in across the country. I hope we can do this again sometime soon because you're the best. Really appreciate it.
0: Well, as they say, Josh, you know where to find me.
1: We will put this show to bed next on Westwood One Sports Night.
2: The U.S. men's national team looks to go 2-0 in group play when they take on Australia. Can the Americans win two games in group play for the first time since the original World Cup nearly a century ago? We'll find out Friday. Westwood One Sports.
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0: Graham.
1: Missed opportunity not playing 40-0 with Bob Ryan. Every year, Bob Ryan and I would hang out in the summer, and it's a dinner, the National Sports Media Association's awards weekend, and we would have a trivia night, and whoever was on Bob Ryan's team would win every year. Case in point example, we're at the Final Four in New Orleans 4 years ago, and I'm doing some research for a show. And D-Day, I pulled a stat that every single championship team in college basketball dating back to the 40s had a player, and it was a specific year in the 40s, had a player that was selected in the first 30 picks of the draft. So if you don't have essentially what now is a first-round pick on your team, you're probably not going to win the national championship. I tell Bob Ryan this stat, and what does Bob do? Bob starts rattling off the first six or seven picks of the 1946 or whatever draft it was, because that's how much ball Bob Ryan knows. So, could have used his help in 40-0. You know what? Before we put the show to bed, I'm going to give it one last run. 40-0. See how it goes. See what we're able to do with it.
2: Do you want to inform some of the people?
1: You guys can help me with this too,
2: because there's a motivation factor for
1: you. So 40-0, for those who don't know, is you try to pick a basketball lineup and you have one re-rack and they give you a team in a certain era. I'm inspired because while we were talking to Bob Ryan, D-Day was proud of the fact he went 32-2.
2: Correct.
1: So ever since we got done talking with Bob Ryan, I've been trying to beat 32-2, and the best I've gotten is 30-4. Haven't been able to do it. So I think as a show right now, because this is a collective, we don't need separation amidst the show. How about we try right now to do a 40-0 together? See who the best players that we could take are. And Oliver Popular, what was the best record you had so far?
3: 30-4.
1: 30-4. Okay. So let's give this one go, and we'll see what our record is. We could decide together who we play with. I'm trying to filibuster and pull this thing up real quickly. Okay. I have it here. Villanova 2014 through 2018. Brunson.
2: I think I know a guy. He's very
1: Any
2: popular
1: objections?
2: At the moment.
3: No, that was exactly who I was thinking.
1: All right, we're going to go with Jalen Brunson. Next rack. Notre Dame 2008 to 2012. Pat Connaughton's a choice, but Notre Dame won the ACC in 2015. So let's not do that. By the way, Westwood One Sports, your home for the Final Four. That's why we're doing college basketball here. Also, we just know ball that way. I'm leaning re-rack.
3: My Notre Dame knowledge
1: Notre
3: is
1: Dame.
3: That 2015
1: this
3: season.
1: Early on. Yes.
2: Rack it.
1: So I'm
2: re-rack.
1: Leaning re-rack. Rack it. We got Indiana 2008 through 2012. This is pre-Cody Zeller, but we got Oladipo.
2: I was about to say, that's Oladipo.
3: But that wasn't his, like, 2013 was his prime year, right? Was he good his first year as well? Like, that good?
2: They didn't really have
1: Oladipo,
2: anyone else that was great.
1: Yeah, I would. Oh, I think the play might be. Well, you're right. Cody Zeller would have been like 2015. Probably would have been
3: another
1: peak time to get Cody Zeller.
3: Didn't they have another big?
1: But
3: time?
1: I might be getting him mixed up with Kaminsky.
3: Wait, Eric Gordon.
1: Who went to Wisconsin?
3: No,
1: Eric Gordon.
3: He went to Indiana.
1: He's there. I think Eric Gordon's the play.
3: Yeah,
1: that's who we're talking about. Okay, so we're going to do Eric Gordon, because that's the right play. We're going to have him shooting guard or small forward, guys?
2: Shooting guard.
3: Shooting guard.
1: Shooting guard. All right. Next rack. Minnesota 2011 through 2015.
2: Oh, wrecked.
3: Yeah, that's going to upset the score.
1: Ralph Sampson III went from Georgia Tech to Minnesota. I remember him. But this is where things get difficult, guys.
3: Didn't they have one?
1: We have to make decisions between Joe Coleman or Rodney Williams.
3: Didn't they have one team that made the tournament that was pretty good? And it had like a big man on that team who was solid?
1: I love how Denton knew immediately. Wrecked.
2: I mean, like, they're just teams that are, when you spin them, you're like, oh, Minnesota in the mid-2010s? Great. When they were awful and the Big Ten was awful? Love it.
1: I'm going to go Rodney Williams, small forward. Utah, 2011 through 2025. You want to say it or should I?
3: Wait, 2011 through 25 or 15?
1: Wrecked. 2021 through 2025.
3: Oh, yeah. No.
2: Wrecked. Either one was tough. Spinning Utah on this, great in the football version.
1: Well, no, I think Jakob Poeltl would have popped up in the 2011 mid-2000s era. So we're going to go with Ezra Asar. And then to wrap things up, we have North Carolina 2017 to 2021. I think we go Justin Jackson over Luke May. Justin Jackson. We went 24-10, guys.
3: That works.
2: Thank you, Minnesota. And
1: by the way,
2: Utah.
1: Rodney Williams did average 12-6. But by the way, both those guys averaged 12-6. The two players that I chose. So, I don't think it was that terrible. I think we deserve better than 24-10. How about you subscribe to our podcast and to our YouTube channel, Westwood One Sports Night? We'd appreciate that. Bob Ryan, appreciate him dropping by. We're going to be joined by JP Della Camera tomorrow, leading voice on U.S. soccer, reacting to USA Australia. To close out today's show, let's put this show to bed.

0: coming up. The Odyssey. You had these massive movies take off. Obsession, namely Backrooms. That those Supergirl were surprises.
1: Next week.
0: And I don't think Supergirl was on the radar screen. There's one more movie I am forgetting though.
1: That Spider-Man
0: is big. Oh, Disclosure Day was last Friday, the Steven Spielberg movie. So it really is a big movie, kind of for whatever your taste is. Big summer for movies.
1: So you're gonna watch
0: Toy
1: Story 5?
0: That's not what you're talking about here, though, is it?
1: No, it was actually exactly what I'm talking about, because I can't believe there's 5 Toy Stories.
0: I like the premise. I like the premise because apparently the villain is like the iPad screen. So this seems to be like an anti-technology for kids, maybe anti-AI type of a movie.
1: Well, the villain is whoever gave Woody a bald spot. Like, why was that one necessary? And I mean, bald is beautiful. Welcome to the team, Woody. But, I mean,
0: did this touch close to home?
1: He's an action figure.
0: A little bit.
1: I was like, what does he need a bald spot for?
0: Donovan Klingon, Alex Caraban, Tristan Newton, Stefan Castle.
1: You're going to be up until like 4 a.m. just playing this nonstop.
0: Is Steph Castle the play? Or do I go, man, Liam McNeely put up some numbers too. This is a problem. You guys put me on this. I didn't even know really it was a thing until you brought it to my feet here.
1: It was going to find you.
0: Because 24 and 10 is not the way you go out. 24 and 10 is not the way you want to go out.
1: What is the acceptable way to go out?
0: And I don't plan to go out. 30 and something? Probably. You think Drake Toll can go 30 and 4 on 40 and 0? Riddle me that.
1: I'm going to say no, he cannot.
0: Addie Bates
1: might have a chance. Addie Bates would destroy it at 162 and 0. You put her on the baseball one, she's going 161 and 1, guaranteed.
0: Do they even have that for baseball?
1: I'm sure. I mean, if they have it for college football, college basketball, they got to have one for baseball.
0: I don't like the team that I just put together, so I'm not going to share what the record is because there's 10 seconds left in this show. I'm going to put Cameron Johnson as my power forward, 29 and 5.
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13: Eating a healthy diet is not only good for you physically, it can also keep your brain sharp as you age. According to a new study out of China, people who most closely followed the MIND diet slowed aging in key structures inside their brains by more than 2 years. The MIND diet is a combination of the Mediterranean diet, which we talk a lot about, and the DASH diet, which stands for Dietary Approaches to Stop Hypertension. All three of these diets are similar, but the MIND diet puts more of an emphasis on berries, beans, leafy green vegetables, fish, poultry, whole grains, olive oil, and nuts. You're not going to eat foods with a lot of saturated fat. We're talking cheese, butter, red meat, or anything fried. You really don't have to eat like this 100% of the time. That's the key. Just do the best that you can. I'm Dr. Sanjay Gupta, helping you live a better life.
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0: good morning, good morning. It is the Drake Toll Show. John Lund in for Drake. It is Juneteenth. Happy Juneteenth. We have a ton to get to today. In about 20 minutes, we'll get into all of the NBA, including the Knicks parade in Manhattan yesterday and parades in general and so forth. But Curtis is not here today. It is Addie and Laura. So if you're going to the Drake Toll, let me fix this. If you're going to the Drake Toll Show page, it will be much more pleasant today. Good morning, good morning, good morning. Hi, Addie, how are you? Are you in a different room? Are you somewhere different?
1: I am. Right now, it looks like I'm in like a little closet because I'm in the process of moving. So I have no pictures up yet. Nothing.
0: Oh, okay.
1: Just checking. I have Sinatra. Big Sin is here. She'll be here at some point.
0: Oh, very nice.
1: But yes. Yes, very I'm nice. Still moving.
0: Yeah, I was a little worried about that. A couple of things on my mind before we get into soccer, and I was just speaking late last night so I could get a better perspective to some friends in Seattle. And Seattle is a big-time soccer city, and we're taking on Australia, and we might be down a player and all this. So we'll get into all those kind of things. I am not going to break down soccer, but a few things that have hit my mind today. If Curtis was here, the fact, I mean, we would have about, what, 900 bonks just to the fact of the U.S. Open is in Shinnecock Hills. But we won't probably have as many of those today. But I do think that the show now, because Laura is here and Curtis is not here, we might be mature enough to say Shinnecock Hills many, many times today.
2: Less
0: but the bonks. Last less bonks today. There we go. Well, you see, I know we'll do it. But correct me if I'm wrong, because I was in All the Days Run Together, I think last week or week before, and Curtis was upset because we wouldn't take phone calls. By the way, if you'd like to be our phone caller of the day here on the Drake Toll Show, 310-840-4910, 310-840-4910 on the Westwood One Sports Talk and Text Line. Isn't that right? Like, Curtis is a pretty laid-back guy, except, you know, even though he gets up at, you know, I don't know, 1:30 in the morning, not very much L.A. traffic, comes in. And he's usually, when I've done the show, the numerous times I've done the show and filled in for Drake, he's been pretty laid-back. But for like the last hour and a half of the show, he was not himself. Am I wrong in that? Because you wanted him to pick up calls, he didn't pick up calls, and then he got angry, if I remember
1: right. That's
0: exactly
1: what happened,
0: am I correct
1: yes.
0: in that?
1: No, you are correct in that. And
2: really? I don't know what happened.
0: He was,
2: what happened,
0: he
2: guys?
0: Was like, no, he wasn't like, he wasn't even speaking. He wasn't bonking. There were no effects. Everything was very just by the book. He was just like, he was just button pushing. He was just like, okay, that's fine. Addie's mad at me. Did you guys resolve that? I was just curious. Was everything okay?
1: In some way. Yeah, there was an ending to that. For
2: yeah.
1: Sure.
2: That's
0: like
2: why I'm
0: the next
2: here.
0: Day was fine.
1: Yeah. Okay. Say hi to Laura.
0: I was just checking.
2: That's why
0: yeah,
2: I'm here.
0: Exactly. I was just like, did something happen all of a sudden? But, you know, today's a holiday, so I guess Curtis is taking the time off, although Curtis doesn't take time off. But so there's that. So just wanted to make sure that everybody was good. Everybody was rocking and rolling. You're in an Astros sweatshirt today. For those who don't know, that's your baseball team. We'll get into some baseball today. Very nice. Oh, wow. There's already tension. Laura just booed your Astros sweatshirt. Well, I think we might have some problems today.
1: They hate us because they ain't us.
0: Yeah, I got you. By the way, how's moving working out? Moving is probably, what is it? It's not on the top five stresses. I think it's like divorce, loss of job, death of a family member, that kind of stuff. But, I mean, I'd put moving, I don't know, top 10, maybe top 5, because I do remember, because I moved within a year, and I just remember these guys were hauling all our stuff, and we have a pretty big house, and they were hauling all our stuff around. At the end of it, I asked these guys, I said, how do you do this every day? Because they basically moved our stuff all day long, and then at the end of it, it was probably like 10, 11 o'clock, I offered these guys a couple of beers, they hung out for a while, pretty big guys. There was three of them to do our house, and I was like, how do you do this every single day? And they're just like, no, we like it. And I'm like, wait a minute, you like moving my refrigerator? You like moving our boxes? You like, because my wife's like, no, that goes down here and this is it. And these guys are like, yeah, this is like what we do. It's cool. And I was like, wow. Because moving is a stress.
1: And
0: big
1: it's
0: stress.
1: Just me. It's just me. I don't hire movers. So it's just me. And we live on like the second floor and there's no, like, so it's just stairs. It's fine, whatever. So there's no elevator. And the first day last week, there was no air conditioning. And the landlord was like, well, I don't think you know how to work the thermostat, even though I had told about it for multiple, like, weeks. And turns out It's 92 degrees, and now I'm angry because I'm moving all this furniture. It's a blown compressor. And I was like, yeah, don't ever. And he's like, that's going to be expensive to fix. And I was like, not my problem.
0: It's not on you. Problem.
1: I was like, that's home ownership for you. And so, yeah, I'm still moving. And I'm over it. I'm over it. Today's the last day. Today's the last day. I was supposed to move more yesterday, but I got hit by a softball in my head. So it just, you know, yeah. I'm telling you, it's been a week. It's been a week.
0: Wow.
1: I'm here. I'm alive. Rough.
0: Wow. Yeah, moving's not fun. No, it is the least. It, you know, like I said, probably maybe top five, certainly top 10. All right, let's get into some things. Everything else will come out in the wash today, but let's get into some things. I wrote a piece for Yahoo today, and I was excited to talk about it. And my background in soccer is probably what a lot of kids is, which is you play to a certain age, and then you kind of age out of it, and then you discover football or baseball or something, and then you play those sports and whatever. And soccer was a fun part of your life, and you get it to a certain extent, but you certainly don't get it to the level of, that they play it now. And that's probably part of the problem is because we sit there and go, well, I played, I know. And it's like, look, I don't know. And then some people probably watch Ted Lasso and are like, yeah, I get the rules. It's like, okay, whatever. But I don't know how to describe it, but my angle first and foremost was that everyone's waiting, and at least in my career, we've said this a million times, where, you know, what is soccer in the U.S. and when is it going to arrive and is it going to get bigger and is it... Like, I was looking at the numbers the other day, and I've got them right here. Let me pop these numbers up, just because, like I said, I wrote this thing, and I grabbed the numbers off this whole thing. Let's see. Against Paraguay, 16 million viewers on Fox, the most watched U.S. men's national telecast ever, and the most watched English language World Cup stage match in American history. Then you add in the Spanish language audience, and the total approached 25 million viewers. And then for comparison, non-U.S. game, Mexico's opener against South Africa, drew more than 6 million viewers in the United States, the largest audience ever for a World Cup group stage match on English-language television. I know that's a lot of qualifiers, but the bottom line is that soccer is growing, soccer is big. Now, this is kind of an interesting thing on the other side of it. Recent survey found out that 32% of Americans plan to watch the World Cup, 70% plan to watch the Super Bowl, 58% the Winter Olympics. So I'm not saying that soccer is what football is, and I think a lot of people confuse that. But the fact that we are getting numbers that we've never seen before, and I was having a conversation last night, like I said, with a friend of mine in Seattle who's going to be at the World Cup match today, which, by the way, a massive missed opportunity to have this thing at, what, noon Pacific, 3, where you are, Addy, right, where Laura and I are, it's going to be noon. I don't know how you don't put that into a better, bigger window for the U.S. because most of the games are playing on U.S. soil. It's like, hello, like we're trying to grow this sport even more. But my point overall here is soccer has arrived in the U.S. You know, there are certain pockets in the U.S. I know there are certain pockets where you are, Addy, where it's big, Seattle, where it's being played tonight is a huge soccer. The Pacific Northwest in general, L.A. has obviously embraced because of their population. But people are waiting for it to maybe eclipse the NFL or baseball or one of our big major sports. It's never going to do that. But soccer's as big as it is in the country. And so the piece I wrote basically is, if you're waiting for soccer to arrive, this is what the arrival of soccer looks like. Because tonight, today, everyone's going to be watching this. You know, I don't know if is this going to be the NCAA tournament? You know, in terms of just people stopping work and watching, I think it is. Like, I've got stuff to do today, but I'm going to stop it to watch this. I think a lot of people are going to stop it. And one of the reasons is, and why soccer can get bigger and bigger, is we're actually supposed to be pretty good. Like, the women are always good. But the men, it's like, I think we're ranked 16th. We're kind of like, eh. But that match against Paraguay, all of a sudden, it's like, whoa, we're looking pretty good. And all of a sudden, you know, the more we win, and I'm a conspiracy theorist. Like, we're on home soil. We go to the powers that be, and we say, hey, it would be really nice if you give us, you know, a U.S. whistle here, wink, wink, nudge, nudge. And I kind of expect that to happen because it's in the betterment of everybody if the U.S. is pretty good. So we'll see how it happens in Seattle against Australia. I know we're down potentially a really, really good player. I'm not going to break down soccer for you. But that's my point is soccer's pretty big. I think this is what the arrival of soccer looks like in the U.S. What do you think?
1: I would compare this kind of hype to earlier in this year with the U.S. and Canada and the Olympics, with all of their different tournaments, like people just start rallying behind their country. And it's exciting. It's here. I think that's what makes it different, is that it is being hosted. A lot of these games are in the United States.
0: Yep.
1: So now you're like, okay, everyone is here. If you see all these countries coming in, it just makes it so like exciting. You see other countries getting excited. I know last night I was at a bar. I was at a Mexican bar because I...
0: What?
1: I root for Team Mexico.
0: Shocking.
1: I did not drink. I just wanted to watch soccer because I had to continue moving. I was like, okay, guys, I gotta move.
0: Really?
1: Yeah, that's why the rundown came so late. I was still moving.
0: I don't mean to get off on a tangent here, but that's what I was thinking, is because I thought there would be a story today, because oftentimes there's a story when the thing comes late. Okay. And I was thinking to myself, she's out somewhere and there's going to be a story. So the story is, you went to a bar, you didn't drink.
1: No.
0: Just to watch Mexico.
1: Well, because it was after our softball game. Our softball game was a little earlier, but it was a bad game because they put us on a Little League turf field. They put me as pitcher, everything like that, because we didn't have anybody else that could pitch. By the way, when you're 30 feet away from the batter and you're using metal bats and that comes right back at you,
0: that is scary. Ooh,
1: that hurts. That hurts.
2: Could have been worse. Right.
1: Yes. So it was a crazy game. So then we went out and watched Mexico. I made all my teammates root for them, or else I said they were not going to be my friend. We watched Mexico soccer, and then I packed up my kitchen last night. So that's a fun night.
0: Wow. Look at
1: Don't act man, like you're not
2: you
1: jealous.
2: She numbed her pain with cerveza. I know you did, Abby.
1: I know I didn't. I did not have
0: Oh, I love how you just
2: she
0: rolled
2: like,
0: that cerveza out.
1: I did not. I put ice on it. I put ice on it. And
0: wow. Time, I want to get back. I promise I want to get back into this soccer thing. And this soccer thing is going to take two segments. We got to talk more about it. But I'm impressed. You went to let me get this straight. You watched Mexico at a Mexican restaurant.
1: Yep.
0: With a temptation of, as Laura said, can you say cerveza again the way you just said it?
2: Cerveza.
0: Oh, that was amazing. Oh, listen to that. That makes me want to have one right now. No margarita, no cerveza, no nothing, because you had to go back and pack your kitchen.
1: I had nachos. I had nachos.
0: And like what, water?
1: Yes, I had water.
0: A diet drink?
1: I did have water.
0: Wow.
1: I know.
0: Look at the mature adult you're becoming.
1: I was being responsible.
0: Wow.
2: Never have I heard.
0: I know it.
1: Don't act like you're not impressed.
0: No, I don't act like I'm not impressed. I am incredibly impressed. If people are on the Drake Toll Show YouTube channel right now, this is not the story I thought, because at least when I'm in here, and I'm sure Drake does the same thing, I'm always like, okay, I'm always trying to read into what you're doing, and I'm thinking, okay, and I was, not that I was upset, I wasn't. I was just like, I'm waiting for the rundown. I'm on the West Coast, so it's not as big of a deal, and I'm thinking, man, this thing came, I have to look at my email, which I won't, but I mean, you know, fairly late, and I was like, I wonder what the story is, and I would never have thought. And I knew that you play, you know, I know you play softball and all that. I just was thinking there's got to be a story. She's going to be in a bad mood, but I didn't know about moving.
1: I mean, I am in a bad mood for moving. I'm over it. I'm over it. I didn't even go to trivia on Wednesday because I was just moving. Like, I'm so over this.
0: As far as though being, okay, so the place you're in, is it a sports bar? Like, what kind of a place is it? And the reason I'm asking is because I'm trying to gauge, like, I'll tell you about my friend coming up next, who's in Seattle, and Seattle is going to be bonkers. But like, are people into it? Like, okay, it's non-US match you're watching. Are people into it?
1: Yeah, and everybody in there was wearing a Mexico jersey other than me, because I had my softball game. Like, everybody was into it. And I said it on the show before, and I know this is controversial. Like, that's my team. Like, I've rooted for Mexico my entire life. I have all my Mexico gear. Like, that is my team. And so I kind of, you know, did my research. I knew that a lot of people were going to be there supporting Mexico, and there was a couple people supporting South Korea, and it was a good time. I mean, everybody, it's the same. Everybody's high-fiving each other, all right by each other. It was a good time, and I actually loved it. It was kind of different than if I go just to see, like, a football game at a Saints bar or something like that. Like, this reminded me more of whenever I was at the World Series, and anything that happened, everybody was just high-fiving and hugging each other. Because it's just, it means that much. It's your country. So.
0: Oh, look at this. This is nice. See, this is what I like. I like this. Everybody gets into it with their country. This is even more, we got to get into this part of it. It's even more than the Olympics. It's more than all that kind of stuff. People can hit us up in the chat room. I'd love to hear what your interest level is. 310-840-4910. You can be the caller of the day for the Drake Toll Show. We'd love to take calls. We'd love to talk soccer with you. I want to get into it. Laura? I want to tell you the story.
2: Yes,
0: about...
2: we will take calls.
0: Yeah, wow, I think Curtis might get replaced. I want to ask Laura, too, because she's in L.A. So we'll get into this conversation coming up next. Like I said, I wrote a piece for Yahoo today. Soccer has arrived. I believe that. And what it's going to be like tonight in Seattle. We'll continue the conversation. Love to get your thoughts. If you want to hit us up on the Drake Toll Show YouTube channel and get in there, that's great. If you want to hit us up on the lines, that is wonderful. 310-840-4910. Laura is in for Curtis today. Juneteenth today. Happy Juneteenth to you. Addie is here. She's cranky. But you know what? You're hiding it very, very well. I would have never known.
1: Thank you.
0: Never would have known. And I'm kind of, proud's the wrong word, but incredibly impressed by you. I couldn't have done what you did. Watching a sporting event, Mexican food is number one on my list, yeah. and watching cold beers and margaritas go by me, there's no way. There's just no way I could have done it. So I'm very, very, very impressed. And then you went home and packed up your kitchen. That is incredibly impressive.
1: Yeah, thank you.
0: We'll say impressive.
1: Not an alcoholic, guys.
0: All right, let's get more into it. Coming up next, Drake Toll Show, John Lund in on this Friday. Thanks for joining us on Westwood One Sports and the Westwood One Sports app.
3: The U.S. men's national team looks to go 2-0 in group play when they take on Australia. 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We'll find out tomorrow. Westwood One Sports.
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0: drunk before the game, we're going to get drunk during the game, and then we're going to get drunk after the game.
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2: 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Yeah, baby!
3: Oh, that... There are a lot of great calls. I don't think there's anything better than that. The Drake Toll Show. Thanks for joining us on a Friday. Laura is here. Addie is here. Addie is moving, so be careful, man. Don't come at her. Nope. You know how it is when you're moving. Just steer clear. She's got one more day left. Be impressed that she went and watched Mexico last night. Went to a Mexican restaurant. There were cervezas. There were margaritas. She didn't do anything. She went home and packed her kitchen. What a mature adult she's becoming. Very, very nice.
4: Thanks.
5: That means she's going through something, you know? Like, you see that, you're like...
3: Exactly. Plus, I don't know. Everything is, I think, show fodder on this show. Going to Nashville, which, by the way, is just one of the best cities in our country. I don't think anybody can debate that. You know, if people debate like, oh, I don't like Vegas, or I don't like Miami, or I don't like New York, or, you know, great cities in our country. I think it's fairly unanimous that Nashville is just great. I don't know what it's like to live there. I'm just saying that in terms of visiting, amazing. The NFL draft is amazing. I think it's number one or number two. I live in the city in the other one, depending on what you believe, but it's the bachelorette capital of the world. I remember when the draft was there, all these bachelorettes were like, who are all these Neanderthals? What is the NFL draft? And they, because a lot of them didn't know. And they're like, you know, here's all these drunken guys like NFL draft. And these women are like, what's going on? So anyway, Nashville is an amazing place and you're going to love it. The soccer conversation, Laura just played this coming in. As far as the passion, so I talked to a friend of mine who's going to pay the big bucks to go to Lumen Field, which I guess they don't call it that. They don't use the title sponsors, the Seattle Stadium or whatever the case may be when we play Australia. And I'm not here to break it down. I'm just here to say that and I talked about this in the first segment, soccer has arrived. This is soccer's arrival. I'm not going to put it above baseball, football, our big three plus hockey. I called it in my piece, the Olympics with shin guards. I think it is. People start to get excited. But what I'm excited about as far as the men's side is concerned, because we're used to the women always doing well, and they will in 2027. I think they're the second-ranked team, whereas the U.S. men are like 16th. But everybody's excited by that first game. Everybody's kind of got a little bit of buzz around them, and I think that tonight in Seattle, should they win again, they do have, from what I'm told, a favorable draw. But a friend of mine said, because this game is starting at noon in Seattle, 3 o'clock Eastern time, which, is, as I said, is a huge miss by the TV networks, by Fox, but whatever. That aside, that I even texted him this morning, which again, West Coast time right now, it's 3 o'clock in the morning, and I said, when are you starting for this whole thing? Like, when does it start? When are you going to the stadium? When are you, you know, when are you going to go crazy? Are you... Sorry. By the way, if you're on the YouTube channel, all you're seeing is a tail.

0: She does it on purpose.
1: There it is again. Well, I think so too. Like, she's looking for attention and affection, but she doesn't. Somehow she knows that the camera's on, it's so right she's there. Like, I don't want to show my face because it's early in the morning and I haven't gotten ready yet. But like, the tail is swirling. We're seeing a lot of cat ass. That's what we're seeing, a lot of cat ass.
0: Oh, yeah.
1: On the YouTube channel right now.
2: If you want to call the show, you can get some Sinatra fur. You can still get the Sinatra fur. Still on the table.
1: The last time I was on the show, it was like, call the show at 310-840-4910 for cat fur. Because I was looking around me and I'm like, you know, I was trying to give away stuff because that's what they do at radio stations. If you can be our number one caller, like, I have this Tiger Balm stuff that's amazing on headaches. I'll send that to you. And I don't know, but cat fur would be probably what people would want. But anyway, if you'd like to opine on soccer at 310-844-4910. So a friend of mine said, and he's a season ticket holder to the Seahawks. What do we have, Laura? What is that? Is that hand sanitizer?
0: Yeah. It's soap. Why is soap here?
1: Oh, it's soap.
0: A very
1: hand
0: big
1: sanitizer.
0: Soap.
1: Yeah. At one point in our country around 2020, yeah, you could win that and people would actually bid on what you're holding in your hands.
0: Like,
1: 4 years ago, 5 years ago, people like, oh, my God, is that $50? Hand sanitizer? I can't even find that.
0: Yeah.
1: Yeah. So let's throw that in there, too. Some headache remedy and some cat fur if you want to be today's caller of the show at 310-844-4910. But anyway, he's a season ticket holder of the Seahawks, said that it's even going to be crazier, that they expect more. In fact, when we played that, those cuts coming into the segment, there's a story that said in Boston – you know, and everybody knows this, you know, around Fenway Park, that the Scottish drank so much beer that there were certain bars that were running out of beer. Running out of beer. So, I think the only thing we get up for to this level that other countries obviously get up for this is the NFL, right? And college football. Like, we'll tailgate all day long. A lot of people won't even go to games. So I think that's what we're getting ourselves into, and I just think it's incredible. I think it's awesome, and I think that it's the fact that it's in all these cities, like you said. But my buddy told me, he's like, yeah, we're going to be up, and he's not taking the kids or anything. This is, you know, adults are going. But he said he's getting up around 6:30, said it's about an hour from where he is down to the stadium, and he says they're going to be down, and all the bars are opening early. He says they're going to be down there like 7:30, 8 o'clock to start for the tailgating. That's going to be crazy.
2: That's incredible.
1: Game starts at noon. So that sounds NFL to me.
2: That's not a good time for me.
1: Something like
2: we're going to have to move that. We're going to have to move that game. That doesn't work for me. I don't have a TV at the other place.
1: Oh, are you serious? So what are you going to do?
2: Maybe find a
1: You got to watch it, right?
2: Yeah.
1: Radio.
2: I mean, I don't want to get canceled here. I don't watch United States as intensely like as I watch Mexico. Like, I know.
1: What's that story? What's the story with that?
2: Oh, I'm half Mexican, so like I just
1: yeah, right. But that's the heritage. That's your heritage.
2: Yes, that's I very much embrace it. I was texting all my family members last night, and we were even talking about how they were playing Cielito Lindo, like in the stadium, how everybody was singing it, and how beautiful it was. Like, that's just totally embrace that part of side of my family. And I am American, so I always root for the United States. Like, I'm not going to root against them, because that's like, that would be stupid. I'd be what, Benedict Arnold? Like, no.
1: No, but I have a theory on that, though, which is, and this goes with a lot of sports, which is, if your team's not very good, like, it's hard to root for a team that's not relevant. And I'm not, like, we might be good. And like I said before, I think that I'm a conspiracy theorist, and I think that the officiating might go our way. I think it's good for the World Cup for us to, I'm not going to say win it, because I don't think that anybody's saying we're going to win it. We're just encouraged by our opening match. But I think that a lot of people are like you, and that their heritage goes back to a certain country, and that country's actually good, because it's frustrating. They're like, okay, USA, USA, and then we get knocked out. You know, we don't move on outside of the initial stage, and then what do? Well, you got it's like it's like certain sports. Like, if you're a fan of a certain team and they don't, you know, isn't it okay to like have a secondary team? I think it is, especially in soccer, because we aren't generally good.
2: Yeah, and Mexico advanced, so come on now. I like winners. This is a winner's show, winner's mentality only, guys.
1: Wow.
2: Yeah.
1: No, I don't think people get upset. I don't. You've got a certain heritage. I don't think
2: I know, but I just don't think the name Addie Bates kind of just, you know, gives to that. So it just looks like I'm playing. It just looks like I'm just a traitor.
1: Yeah, no, I don't think. I don't.
0: Yeah, she. I was bamboozled. I didn't know she had to tell me. I was like, "I'm sorry, you white little white."

0: didn't know.
1: You can see my hazel eyes.
2: I mean, if people are on the Drake Dull Show YouTube channel, which you should be, and you see the three of us, yeah, I'm certainly not. I'm of Irish descent, of drinking descent, not of a soccer, just Irish descent of that.
0: Love Ireland.
2: And then, yeah, if you looked at the three of us, no. I wouldn't peg you for being a fan of Mexico, but I don't get upset with people. Like, I don't get that. I'm not getting upset.
1: My friends do. They're like, it's America.
2: Really?
1: I'm like, I know that. I'm aware this is America. This is Washington, D.C. I know that. Thank you very much.
2: I'm aware. You're doing that. This America.
1: You got to root for America. Like, I am. It's not that I'm rooting against them. Good Lord.
2: So I'm curious with people. Like, will people stop? Is this like the NCAA tournament? It starts at noon today. Now, it is a holiday, so many people would be off today. But I got to believe that based on our first game, the U.S.'s first game, I mean, and I can say that, like, you can't, like, it kind of bothers me when people say R when it's just like a city. Like, you don't play for the team, but it's our country, so we can say R. Encouraged by the first game, people are getting excited. There's a little bit of buzz, and we should, I think, like I said, I just looked at rankings this morning. We're like 16th in the world. Australia is like 27th. They had a good first match as well, but I mean, we're favored. In fact, I was reading some previews. We should maybe win by a couple goals, although soccer's different. You never know. And I think 40% of the first round matches ended in ties, which is crazy. Absolutely crazy. That's maybe the only thing issue I have with soccer is, like, I don't want to go to a stadium, pay $3,000, you know, if I'm in Seattle today, get all hyped before the game, and then you leave with a tie. Like, that would stink. I wouldn't like that.
1: No, that is frustrating. I'm like, all right, that was 90-some-odd minutes because, you know, you get the extra time back. I'm like, nice.
2: Right.
1: That was great. That took all day, and it's a tie. We started right where we ended.
2: Yeah, that may be the thing. That may be the only issue I have. I'm a hockey fan, and I don't love I don't love shootouts either. I mean, I understand it. And at the certain high levels, I don't think it's real hockey. I'd rather play. Well, I get the excitement level of a shootout, but it's not the game. You know what I mean? Like, I'd rather play and not have a shootout. But I could be. Am I in the minority in that? I probably
0: half. Same thing with soccer. I don't like it that we get to that point, but, you know. It's fun. It's like, oh my gosh, we're gonna.
2: Yeah, when they do the event itself is cool. I'm not saying that. It's just I think that, like, I'd rather play.
0: Right.
2: Especially when you're getting into, like, some of these big, you know, big matches late. It's like, I get it. You've got better shootout guys than I've got, but it's
1: I
2: not.
1: I love
2: really
1: that. That's
2: game,
1: so much
2: right?
1: fun. It's Scott Sterling. Okay. And you're just, you know, going for the goalie, and yeah, it's awesome. I love that. Mm-hmm. I'm sorry. Makes me anxious. I'm like,
2: Laura, are you a big soccer fan, Laura? Or you just kind of get into it because of the World Cup? How would you term yourself?
0: I would get into it because of the World Cup. I don't really watch it on the regular. And I used to play it as most people here in L.A. AYSO.
2: Right.
0: So, yeah, I played it up until high school. So, it's fun. I like it. It's I like playing it. It's a fun sport to play, especially.
2: Yeah.
0: So, yeah. And I know, and speaking of here in L.A., yesterday with Mexico and in South Korea,
2: it was a party
0: in Koreatown. It was a party in downtown L.A. It was a party here in Culver City. I was leaving here, Culver City, and there was people walking in Mexico jerseys. It was fantastic.
2: L.A. had to be one of the better places to be for that match yesterday. I mean, that would be because for obvious reasons, if you look at the demographic of L.A., I mean, they've embraced soccer and it's been an amazing success there. That's very, very cool. So anyway, there you go. Give us your thoughts. How much are you going to be into it? 310-840-4910. The U.S. plays Australia. We'll get more into that. But let's hit up some NBA. There's a ton of NBA, including the Knicks parade yesterday. Our thoughts from the Knicks parade, plus a bunch of NBA stuff. It's already starting. The NBA doesn't mess around. Basically, you have a champion, you have a parade, then it all starts. Guys can start signing. Guys can start moving. The NBA draft is next week. There's a ton to get to. Let's get into that conversation coming up next. Drake is out today on this Juneteenth. John Lund in. Addie, Laura, we'll get all into it next. Drake Tolles Show with John Lund in, only here on Westwood One Sports. 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
3: The U.S. men's national team looks to go 2-0 in group play when they take on Australia. Can the Americans win two games in group play for the first time since the original World Cup nearly a century ago? We'll find out this afternoon. Westwood One Sports.
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0: Thanks for joining us. Drake Toll Show on this Friday. John Lund in the Addy is here. Laura is here. Thank you so much for joining us. Ladies and gentlemen and boys and girls of all ages, I know that I told you I would talk about the Knicks parade and the NBA, and we will. I don't want to be a liar. I want to come through with these things. When we tell you things, we want you to believe us. But we have our caller of the day, and this is going to be great because Laura was just telling me that James is calling us from Tacoma. If you don't know the state of Washington, Tacoma is a suburb of Seattle. And James is actually going to be working at Lumen Field today for the game at noon Pacific, 3 Eastern between the U.S. and Australia. So I guess we owe him cat fur. Oh, I'm so bummed that I have to part with this stuff. This is Tiger Balm, and you put it on your temples, especially when you're hungover, and it's like, it's amazing. You just can't get it in your eyes. But it is so, it's like the, it's the holy grail of headaches. And then Laura, we're going to have to somehow, like, we've got 3 different things coming from 3 different places, but we have this wonderful soap. What flavor is that soap?
1: Flavor. It's sweet orange from Casa di Fiori.
0: Oh, it looks very nice. Probably it's has some hand sanitizer in it. Really?
1: Yeah.
0: Boy, I don't know if we can even send that away. I mean, somebody might be upset with that, but it's very nice. How are you going to get fur off Sinatra? Just cat fur is everywhere and you just pick some off the couch or something or what?
2: Zero.
0: She won't even notice it's hot.
2: I'm going to have her looking real nice.
0: All right. That's going to go to James in Tacoma, 310-840-4910 on the Westwood One Sports Talk and Text Line. James is going to be our caller of the day. James is a regular caller when I'm around on the weekends, which is very cool. James, so you do security at Lumen Field. I know that during the World Cup, they can't call it Lumen Field, but whatever, Seattle Stadium, whatever they're going to call it. But you're going to be there today, right? Are you already on your way? What do you expect?
3: We got to clock in at 7 o'clock. The gates are going to open at 8:30, even though the match doesn't start to noon. 8:30, gates open.
0: Whoa. So are you expecting people to like come in? They're all going to be tailgating though. And by the way, you can say this as well as anyone around Lumen Field. There are great tailgate options, right? I mean, people are going to be getting after it really early. Like you're up right now to go down to Lumen Field, right? To get ready. What kind of a scene do you expect?
3: Everybody takes light rail. Cause right now, even Mariners are playing tonight. Red Sox, couple hours after the game match ends, and the parking's going to be $100 just for a Mariners game. So they're telling everybody, guys, take light rail. That's what I do. I'm just taking the train.
0: Okay. So you do Seahawks games, right? You've told us that before. Yeah. You do like Seahawks games, Mariners games. So like from a craziness level, is this even elevated from like a Seahawks game, which is kind of our version of soccer in terms of our tailgating? So like how crazy do you expect it to be?
3: For no more Seahawks games, we have 950 security people. And then for like a Mariners game, we have about 150. So we're expecting like 1,200 security people today, just because there's a lot of rules today. Like we got to look at the label. Like you can bring bottled water in, but we got to take the labels off the bottle of water. Can't any type of advertisement. Just like today, all the like we can't have French's mustard. Can't have Hunch's ketchup. All the labels, all the condiments around the stadium have to be taken off and taped up there. So just say it reads mustard. Just reads ketchup. No labels. The same as the bottle of water. People bring stuff in. You can't have any labels. So the pain in the butt is we're going to be lecturing at 7 o'clock this morning. We have to get all around everything we can and cannot bring in today, all the rules.
0: Yeah. Do you expect it to be from just a pure craziness? Let me get this straight. You said there's 150 security people for a Mariners game. There's, what did you say, 900 for a football game with the Seahawks? And you said there's 1,200 today?
3: For a Seahawks game. But expected, yes, about 950. I think today the number's been up to 1,200.
0: Because you think it's just going to be that crazy.
3: Yeah.
0: They think it's going to be that crazy. Wow.
3: Yeah.
0: That's incredible. James, that's awesome information. Anything else? Yeah, go ahead.
3: Yeah, something I've been wanting to ask you is at the end of your show Sunday morning, you brought up Naked Bike Ride. Well, next weekend, Seattle's having their annual naked bike ride. And my doctor told me I need to exercise more. So my question is, I weigh 310 pounds. So don't you think me riding a bike naked would be great exercise for me to participate next week?
0: Oh, I don't think there's any question about it. And you'll fit right in. Let me ask Laura and Addie. You heard the question. Would you like to see a 310-pound naked man riding in a naked bike race in Seattle? Is that something that would interest either of you?
2: I don't know if this thing's working.
0: Yeah, it's working.
2: I think my internet is down. Sorry, guys. I'm going to have to.
1: Oh, my mic.
2: It's gone.
0: Addie literally just left the YouTube show. Laura's like, "Why are you doing this to me?" Oh, Addie's back. She refuses to answer the question. Look, James, I'm glad you took the call in this direction. I think that you should do it. I think that big is beautiful, and that you should absolutely go. Absolutely, 100%, James. You're the best, James. Enjoy the World Cup. Have fun, and thank you for taking the show in that direction. Expect cat fur, some headache stuff, and some wonderful soap coming your way, and we'll talk to you again soon. Thanks, James. Thanks for that's what the caller of the day is supposed to be. Have a great day, James. That's James, who's a security guard at the at Lumen Field today for U.S. versus Australia, which is noon Pacific. He says they've got a meeting at 7 o'clock, and he's already up. And he said, normally there are 950 security people for a Seahawks game. He said it's going to be 1,200 today. Like, that shows you how absolutely bananas they think it's going to be today. And he says they open the doors at 8:30, which is amazing because, like, who would go in there at 8:30, though? Because you're going to pay, like, $20 for a beer or more.
2: But it's you can't bring license.
0: Yeah, and he said you got to take labels
1: that's
0: off
1: really
0: everything.
1: Confusing. Someone want to? What
2: only
1: is that?
2: Bring non-labeled mustard if you're going to bring mustard to the game.
0: Who brings mustard anyway? Who brings mustard? Like, oh, I'm sorry, you're going to have to take that. Dang, I had mustard packets like my own. Like, I got to like some people take
2: bottle.
0: Things to a restaurant. Yeah, like some people take tea to their restaurant or their own this, that, or the other. But it's like. Yeah, like, haven't you heard that? Like, people will bring, like, tea bags or something?
1: No.
0: Come on, bonk. No. To a restaurant or something? But, yeah. Oh, are you? See, now, if you're watching the YouTube channel.
2: This is my roommate's.
0: Oh, that's your roommate's cat?
2: Yeah, this
0: you
2: is
0: could just
2: cat.
0: Take that fur. Just, what does it matter? Like, he won't know.
2: This one's a little weird look. But
0: oh, it loves your finger. That was weird. Anyway. Beyond, I guess this segment is totally screwed, so we might as well just bring up the thing that he talked about at the end. So over the weekend, I brought up this naked bike race. I can't remember the context in which I brought it up, but when I lived in San Francisco for nearly 20 years, and they would do this thing every year, and a lot of cities do this because James was just talking about it from Seattle. They do a naked bike race. Now, what is in your mind versus what, and I'm not sure what's in your mind, but what is in a guy's mind is, oh, yeah, you're going to have all these beautiful supermodels, and this is going to be amazing, and wow, it's going to be cool. So I go to cover it for my show, and, you know, I was doing a wacky morning show. That's crazy. So we go to cover the naked bike race, and we're thinking, this is going to be really cool. It's all these people, like James said, he's 310 pounds. It's all these gigantic people, No, it's fine, but it's just a lot of people. Let's put it this way:
1: a lot of
0: people probably.
2: Have you ever seen the movie Euro Trip?
0: Have you? No, is that what this? It's like that.
2: Oh my gosh! There's a very like famous scene where they're trying to go to a nude beach over in France, and they're like, "This is the one."
0: Same thing.
2: Everybody goes, and then they show up, and that's what it is.
0: Yeah, that's what it is. Is like you have this thing in your mind, like what a nude beach will be, or a naked bike ride, or whatever. And it was a really cool event, actually. It's done in major cities to raise certain funds and all these kind of things. But you go down there and you think, well, it's going to be this, it's going to be that. It's not. It's all these people that probably should be clothed but aren't. And then they're doing this naked bike race. And you're like, oh, my gosh. And so it's just a totally different thing. So what James said there is a 310-pound man, and he's asking if he should participate. That's what you see down there. And you can't, there's just not enough eyewash in the world to wash your eyes out after you've gone. And it's just like what you just said. I haven't seen that movie, but I'm sure it's the same thing. I have been on a nude beach thinking the same thing. I was in Hawaii thinking this is No, I have, like, years ago, when, you know, when I was a strapping young man.
2: This was yesterday.
0: Yeah, and it's...
2: Don't lie.
0: And I also, not to take the show down this road, but after I got divorced, I met this girl, and she was a nudist, and I showed up one day for a date, like a normal date, like maybe our third or fourth date, and she goes, I'm going to do the date today. It's my choice. And I said, cool. And she drives us in Northern California, drives us to this nudist colony. I'm like, really? This is what we're doing? Yeah, it wasn't my choice. And it was very cold that day. That's all I'll say. Very chilly. It was a very chilly day. Anyway, I didn't know that we were going down this road, but
2: bad
0: we are.
2: Bad day for boys. Bad day for boys.
0: Exactly. It was just like, oh, man, I'm sorry. She's looking at me like, come on. I'm like, no, it's very cold here.
2: It's cold.
0: Very windy. It's very cold. But anyway, I digress. Look what I've turned this show into. It's just terrible. Anyway, but back to the soccer. James said it's going to be bananas. If a Seahawks game is 950 and you're getting 1,200, that's crazy. And he said the doors open at 830, which, like I said, around Lumen Field in Seattle, some of the best tailgate. Like, there's a brewery there. There's a bunch of great sports bars, restaurants. Like, it's just going to be
1: It's a great
0: bananas.
1: Area.
0: And then by the...
1: Yeah.
0: Yeah, have you been up there?
1: Yeah. Cool. I haven't gone to the stadium, but, like, I passed by, yeah. And both those stadiums are right next to, like, downtown.
0: They are.
1: Seattle. It's awesome.
0: It is really cool. In fact, yeah, the Mariners and the Seahawks have stadiums right next to each other, and you can actually take a train into Seattle. He was talking about taking it, and it literally drops you off right in the middle of that whole thing. But it's going to be crazy. Like, there's going to be – people know this. And we'll get into the Knicks parade at the top of the hour, I promise. I said I would, and then we got this call, and it sent I was going to say us sideways, but pretty much me sideways. But people are going to just be drinking on those trains. It's crazy. Because I've gone to these parades. We'll get into it at the top of the hour. But this is going to be 10 times. Like, you're going to be packed into these trains like sardine cans. Everyone's going to be drinking, and then they're going to drop you off at like 8:30 in the morning to do more drinking. Like, it's just going to be.
2: That sounds like a good time. That just sounds like an average Wednesday.
0: All right. Top of the hour. Let's get this thing going. We told you it would be NBA at the top of the hour. Let's come through on the promise. We had a caller take us sideways, so we'll get into it the next hour. It's Drake Toll Show, John Lundin on Westwood One Sports and the Westwood One Sports app.
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18: Eating a healthy diet is not only good for you physically, it can also keep your brain sharp as you age. According to a new study out of China, people who most closely followed the MIND diet slowed aging in key structures inside their brains by more than 2 years. The MIND diet is a combination of the Mediterranean diet, which we talk a lot about, and the DASH diet, which stands for Dietary Approaches to Stop Hypertension. All three of these diets are similar, but the MIND diet puts more of an emphasis on berries, beans, leafy green vegetables, fish, poultry, whole grains, olive oil, and nuts. You're not going to eat foods with a lot of saturated fat. We're talking cheese, butter, red meat, or anything fried. You really don't have to eat like this 100% of the time. That's the key. Just do the best that you can. I'm Dr. Sanjay Gupta, helping you live a better life.
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0: happening? Thanks for joining us. Hour number two, the Drake Toll Show. John Lund in. Addy is here. Laura is here. If you'd like to see us. And apparently someone's trying to negotiate for my hat. And then and that's probably not happening. At least not today. It was an early morning. Let's just put it that way. we may get some more callers. We might get to a caller record of three. We always try to incentivize people for the one at 310-840-4910. And we had James from Tacoma, who's a security guard at Lumen Field, where the U.S. will play Australia today. And he said there's going to be over 1,200 security guards that are letting people in at 8 o'clock. He was already up to take the train into Seattle. So it's going to be absolutely crazy and should be a lot of fun. The TV networks missed it, though. Noon Pacific, 3 o'clock Eastern. I know a lot of people will watch this thing, but I would have thought that they would have this thing in a big window, especially with all the games being here. It's not like you have to do any kind of math. But anyway, that's beside the point. We told you we would talk NBA real quick, and I will get out to the lines. Laura just told us that we have callers, so we might set an entire record. But give me 1 second to set this whole thing up for the parade in New York. These things are awesome. I've covered about 5 or 6 of these, and I have gone as a fan as well. My reference point is Detroit, when the Pistons beat the Lakers back in, what was this, 04. Been to a couple of Warriors parades, the Steph Curry Warriors, and then the Giants. I just got really lucky when I moved to San Francisco. They won in 10, 12, and 14. And San Francisco is known for the wafting of weed, and you just have to have a gas mask for your youngins at those things. I mean, they were I don't know if you could have breathed the air and not had it, but it's just they're crazy and they're fun and they're like civic community because what they are for, I think, is for fans who they want to feel a part of it and they sat at home and they watched it all and they want to be a part of this whole thing, but they couldn't afford tickets, which fewer and fewer people can afford tickets to go to these things. So it's their way to connect. And then what happens is everybody comes down, and people you would never talk to, not have anything in common with, and you're all kind of there for one reason, which is your team won a championship. And then you throw in yesterday the fact that the Knicks hadn't won in 53 years. It's New York. Reports were, and you could see it from overhead, reports were that over 2 million people descended on New York City yesterday for this parade. And I thought it was so cool. I think it's great for fans. The day starts because I'll just use reference point of San Francisco. The day starts and as James told us earlier in Seattle for the World Cup, everybody piles in on a train and they constantly on TV and radio, they'll always tell you, please use, they don't want you driving into the city because it's going to be a mess, all these roads. So all these people pile on in these major cities onto the train. And it's, you're standing like sardines and everyone's passing, and you would never do this, especially pandemic wise, but everyone's passing a bottle of something. There's tequila, there's Jack Daniels, there's giant beers. Like there's just, and you would normally not do this, but it's like 6 o'clock in the morning and people are just after it. Like it's, I've never seen it like it. It's insane. And then people pile out and it's crazy. And yeah, there's a lot of people and you could see people in New York and some people couldn't get to certain things. But for the average fan, this is the way they can get as close as they possibly can to the stars. They have the buses and the things, and it's a great civic day. So as I was watching that yesterday, whether you like the Knicks, whatever, I just thought the whole thing was really cool because we could have had this, or they could have had this in a San Antonio, nothing against San Antonio, but to see it in New York City yesterday, because I've seen that vibe, I just think it's really cool. And it kind of is what culminates for the average fan. Like you didn't go to Madison Square Garden. You weren't Ben Stiller. You weren't shooting a film with your phone. You don't have hundreds of thousands of dollars. So it's your way to get as close as you possibly can. And here you're standing next to somebody that you may have zilch in common with, but you love the Knicks and they love the Knicks. And it's been a long time and it's as close as they can get to feel it. And then, unfortunately, for a fan, and I think fans kind of, and we all kind of get ripped off, as like you win a title, the next day ESPN.com says, can you do it again? And then you have a parade, and then that's it. Because the offseason for the NBA is relatively short, but we're already going to get into free agency. The draft is coming up next week. Like, it moves so fast that you get your week to be a champion. You've waited 53 years, and the parade is kind of the final thing for this season. And it's the only way that fans can kind of, get their stuff out. So anyway, your thoughts on a parade. Have you ever been to a championship parade? Would you go to a championship parade if they had it?
1: Oh, man, I really wanted to go whenever Houston won in 2017. I was just, unfortunately, I was just at the games. I was not at the, unfortunately.
0: Oh, that's still, that's
1: but
0: cool.
1: I wasn't at the parade. But, like, there's a famous video that came from the parade where somebody dropped their hat. And this is a parking garage. So then people started passing it up and up and up and up and up. And it's just like, that is the epitome of these parades. It's just everybody is like, you're all one. You are all like one person, basically.
0: Absolutely.
1: Everybody is there to have a good time. And it's just like, it's giving back to the city. And I love that they always, all the players show out, the wives, the kids, everybody is out there. And from the videos and everything I've seen, it's just a great time. It's just, it's incredible. And I think that is what sports are about. Everybody. No, you could know nobody else there, but you know everybody right. at the same time after like that day.
0: You nailed it. Yeah, it's so cool. And like I said, I walked the crowd and I had one of those live mics, you know, that annoying live mic guy. Hey, what's going on here, everybody? And you, you know, you interview people and stuff and everybody's hammering. You got to be on a delay and everything. But like you said, you go, everybody is kind of together on that day. Like the, like this is how it works. And I didn't make the rules. Basically, a team wins a championship. And that night, said city burns. And I'm going a little bit too far. I mean, it doesn't burn, but it doesn't matter. It could be college, pro, whatever. The kind of the way that we do it, and I said this, I think it was the other night, when I watched the whole city, we don't, like, I've been in this place too, where I've been on the radio when a team has won a championship in the city, and people started to culminate, they all started to gather at the radio station because 1 year because people didn't know what to do. I was in Detroit, and I was doing a morning show. And the Pistons win, and then the city goes crazy, and people were still up. And so I'm broadcasting, and all of a sudden, these people start showing up at the radio. And I was on the air going, why are you people coming here? Because the emotions of not winning a championship for a long time, like, it, after a while, you understand how it goes. But it's almost like it's this event of, like, getting married or whatever, where you just haven't done it. Well, some people have done it numerous times. But all of a sudden, it's like, well, how do I react to this? And so the night they win is really weird. Like there's, you know, there's buses burning. I remember in San Francisco, I was leaving the stadium and I'm looking and like somebody had taken a, I don't know how they got it down, like a street pole, and they had busted it through the windshield of like a bus, like a city bus. And I'm like, what are people, they just don't know the emotion. Like it's weird. So the next morning in Detroit, like people were congregating at the radio station and I got the bright idea. I'm not very smart. Of saying, hey, if you bring us like some coffee or if you bring us a breakfast sandwich or if you're... So I was not letting people in. I was letting people in and they could say like three words and then they had to get out. People were pretty nice about it. So the night and the morning is all craziness. Then the parade is totally different. It's all, like you said, it's all about like civic pride, people coming together. People aren't angry. Like I'm sure there was some fights and things like that, but it's not like the night of. Where there's all these arrests and crazy things and debauchery and everything. Like, even though people are drinking, it's like it's a joyous occasion and it's fun. And then that's kind of how the whole thing goes. You win the championship, the city burns, then they have the parade and everybody's happy. And then you move on to the next year and everybody asks you if you can do it again. So I thought that was cool. Yesterday was really cool for New York, I'm not a New York sports fan.
1: It's just, yeah, especially if your team just hasn't won in a long time. Now, like, I keep just bringing this back because that was my team. I'm a Saints fan and an Astros fan, so I probably will never see another Saints championship. And then the Astros, like, it was just, this was before it came out that they were cheating, and I was devastated. But after that happened, before that happened in 2017, after they won, oh my goodness, I would just watch highlights of, like, different games in my classes, like, every single day for, like, a couple of months. Like, that's all I would do, because I was just like, this happened. This thing really happened. Like, it was just the greatest thing ever. And I was with my dad whenever they won. I just remember us, like, it was the craziest thing ever. And FaceTiming all the family members. And, yeah, it's wonderful. It's amazing. It's great vibes. Yes, it can get a little rowdy, but...
0: But you were at the games. You were at the games.
1: I was. And in 2022, I was at the game when they actually won versus the Phillies. I was there for that, and, I mean... My neck was never the same. I literally, my uncle grabbed, he was like so excited. And like my, you know, we lost hearing. People, beers were down our backs. It was just such a good time. It was such a good time. I would.
0: What did you do, like strangle you after
1: that?
0: Yeah,
1: I said it was like Bart Simpson almost. When Yordan Alvarez hits this home run to deep center, he like grabbed me because he was like so excited. And I'm like, ah! I was like, wait.
0: That's what I'm talking about, though. When your team wins a title, you honest, this is just the honest truth. people don't know how to react. There are certain things in your life that, like, happen and you're not sure, right? You see all these cop shows. Well, this is the way you should react with death. This is the way you should react. Like, people don't know. And I've seen this numerous times in championships where people will just, they don't know the emotion, especially if their team hasn't won for a long time or ever. And they're just not sure how to act. Like, my dad was a Cubs fan and they win it in 2016. And, like, he's running around the house like a madman. And we're looking at him like, what's happening? Like, his brain just wasn't working. Like, he didn't know what to do. Like, he didn't think the day would ever come that they would win. Yeah. And so he was like, what do I even do? Like, how do I like, it's just weird. And then by the time the parade comes around, like, you're to the acceptance stage and you can, you know, be a normal human being. Like, but like you said, was it your dad that strangled you? Like,
1: my uncle. Just don't know
0: Your uncle. And like, my aunt don't know how to react.
1: Rumor has it my aunt still does not have hearing to this day. From he screamed into her ear. It's just such a funny thing. I left with beer everywhere. I mean, just soaked in beer. So it's the vibes. It's a good time.
0: That is amazing. All right, let's get out. We might set a record today for calls at 310-840-4910. We heard from James in Seattle, who is working the World Cup today. Let's start with a couple of these. Let's see. Where should I go first? Any suggestions? Laura, you spoke to these gentlemen. Where should I go first? What do you think?
2: I don't know if you want to deal with the person who wants your hat. I don't know. What, just some comments? What do you just?
0: Okay, we can start there. Comments. And Carson is from Texas. Carson, you're on the Drake Toll Show with John Lund and Laura and Addie here on Westwood One Sports. Go right ahead, Carson. Thank you for the call.
3: Hey, what's up, man? Instead of cat fur, you think I could get your hat?
0: Yeah, I don't see why not.
1: Not up for negotiation. You get the cat fur or nothing.
3: Oh, okay. I guess I'll take nothing then.
0: Sorry. I got overruled. I thought, why not?
1: This is a radio giveaway.
0: Thanks for the call, Carson.
3: I mean, since John's head, I think he should be able to say yes or no with the hat.
2: What about the hat?
1: The black hat?
3: Because, John's way better than Drake Toll.
1: Ooh.
0: Stop. Carson, thank you for the call, Carson. Thank you very much. Jeez. Come on, let's be diplomatic. I like Carson from Texas, though. If people go to the Drake Toll Show YouTube channel, I would have liked to have had, I was thinking about going to your
2: beige, because
0: you probably could, like, you have a nice beige hat that says Jameson Orange, which is and I'm a whiskey connoisseur. I love whiskey, and I like Jameson Orange. And I was thinking, if I stole that hat from you, you would think you just lost it in the move.
1: Yeah,
0: and
1: I would.
0: You wouldn't even know until I showed up on the show with it on. You're like, wait a minute. I just have a basic black hat on. But it's nice because it's just neutral. You know, it's just a neutral black hat if people are watching it. Thank you, Carson.
2: We can do actual sports.
0: Yeah, okay. Let's see. Rashawn is in Baltimore. Rashawn, thanks for the call. You're on the Drake Toll Show here on Westwood One Sports. Go right ahead, Rashawn.
4: Hey, man. Thanks for taking my phone call.
0: Of course.
4: Hey, before I get to the NBA real quick, I see I was talking World Cup. So I had an opportunity to go out there to the World Cup because, I'm from Baltimore and I'm an Orioles fan. Uh-huh. A friend of mine was like, we should go to the Mariners game, check out the Mariners. They played out in Seattle last week, the Orioles, but I declined it because the way the Orioles are playing, I wasn't going to waste my money, plane tickets, to fly all the way across the country.
0: I hear you.
4: Just to get disappointed by my Orioles. I will say
0: that stadium is worth it. Like, obviously, it's right next to where the World Cup's going to be played, but I think they call it T-Mobile Park. I'm not going to bore you with the story, but it's a great ballpark. Mm-hmm. If you're just a ballpark guy, it's a great ballpark. But go ahead.
4: Well, continue. I definitely am a ballpark guy. I got like seven more to go, So that's one of the ones I got to check off my list.
0: Good for you, man. That's cool.
4: Right, thanks. And then when we started looking at the price, we were like, what does the World Cup cost anyway? Dude. We started looking, it was like $2,000. And then I just looked this morning while I was on hold. It was, I think you can get like $1,400 a piece now for the nosebleeds. I'm like, no way I'm spending $1,400 for a nosebleed seat to a sport that I'm not really that into. I know it's a big thing, but, it's not the Baltimore Ravens in the Super Bowl or nothing like that, you know?
0: It's just, it's an event. Nah. Like, it's fun to go to, but I'm with you, man. $1,400 for nosebleeders, man.
4: Yeah, no way. I've been outside trying to get a scalper or something like that, man. Like, hey, you know. But hey, but real quick, right, on the NBA, right? Yeah. So I'm, you know, I'm kind of rooting for the Spurs now. I like the young team and everything. Mm-hmm. What gotcha. Do you think next year that the player that they can add that can put them over that hump? You know, like, because I heard some talks of like a Jaylen Brown coming, and I think he'd be a great veteran guy with championship experience. You know, that it fit well on the Spurs. And what would you think the Spurs would have to give up to get a Jaylen Brown without breaking that main core up of like Wemby, Castle, and what's the other guy? Harper, of course.
0: Harper, you know, so is you just think, unbelievable. Dylan Harper.
4: My God. Yes, he's going to be something. You know, only 20 years old. Oh, man. But, yeah, so what do you think they would have to give up to give like get like a Jaylen Brown?
0: Yeah, well, I think obviously they're not going to trade Wemby. Obviously they're not going to trade Harper. Mm-hmm. I think the line has to start, though, after them. I mean, look, I love Stephon Castle. He wasn't great in that last game, but he was solid throughout. Wasn't. If I'm Boston, and there's a lot of talk that Giannis is either going to Boston or Miami, and then Jaylen Brown's going to get rerouted to another team that he would initially go to, like in Atlanta, and then get – or something like that, and get rerouted. First of all, I think Jaylen Brown could have been the MVP last year. Boston had, without Jason Tatum, I think that Jaylen Brown was incredibly underrated in that run. And I think – I don't know how much better Boston would be with Giannis, but that's not your question. The problem with San Antonio is if you want to give away – not give away, but I think it has to start with somebody like Stephon Castle. They're not going to – Dylan – or Harper is absolutely a non-starter. Wemby is obviously not going anywhere. They've got some other young pieces below that, but if I'm Boston, I got to get Castle back. Your point is very well taken, though, because, look, if San Antonio had a veteran presence, and I'm not saying that if Chris Paul had been on the Spurs, for example, just, you know, he's not the player he once was, but maybe he could have settled that team down because, and I'm not trying to anger Knicks fans, I think they would all agree, San Antonio was more talented. They just weren't ready to win a championship. The problem with San Antonio right now is what do you do with De'Aaron Fox? His contract, 4 years and $230 million, kicks in this next year. And most Spurs fans would be like, hey, go get me a – because the thing is, Fox is not really a veteran in that way. His Kings team's only played in one playoff series. They need, like you said, a veteran player. Jaylen Brown would be amazing. But you're going to have to break up beyond Wemby and Harper. You're going to have to start talking about – guys like Castle, you know, I don't think a guy like Keldon Johnson's going to get it done. He just wasn't very good in the playoffs, even though he was the sixth man of the year. I love your idea because the only thing they lack is maybe a veteran, even though they got a lot of great experience. Mm-hmm. But if you're going to get Jaylen Brown as good as he is, and remember, Jaylen Brown's still a young player. He's got plenty of years left. You're going to have to start giving it. You're going to have to probably start the conversation with like a Stephon Castle, who's 21 years old. I mean, would that be a deal breaker for you?
4: I guess I'll be willing to part with him. But what about if you're getting Vessel, too? What about Vessel?
0: Yeah, I like him. I think he's really good. But what I like to do when I look at trades is I like to say, look at the other team. Okay, San Antonio gets Jaylen Brown. That's amazing. Remember, right. Brad Stevens is the general manager of the Celtics, or president of basketball operations, what do they call him? He's an amazingly smart guy. Is Vassell going to, like, if you're Boston, think about it on the other side. If you're Boston and you're going to get rid of Jaylen Brown, is Vassell enough? I wouldn't think so.
4: Yeah. Vassell and even, and I think the Celtics are too smart to even take on the Fox contract.
0: And he's a good player. It's just, look, man, he had a high ankle sprain. He wasn't very good in the playoff, in the finals. I mean, yeah. This is the bottom line.
4: But maybe he can learn from this. Maybe Fox can learn from this and improve next year. You know, have a chip on his shoulder though. So
0: yeah,
4: hey, they might be a good thing they stuck with him. So you know,
0: yeah. Hey man, thanks for the call. We appreciate it. We got to jump. I appreciate the call, man. Thanks for the conversation. All right. Appreciate it. All right, there you go. See, we can talk sports on this show if we want to. We can talk sports on the show if we want to. I'm getting the yeah. No good. That didn't work. All right. Yeah.
1: He didn't ask for the cat
0: first,
1: so I don't, you know.
0: Yeah. Boy, the one guy just wanted the hat. I would have thought between the two hats, I would absolutely – your hat is much better.
1: I'm a little offended. That's okay. That's okay. I'm okay with that.
0: That's a nice hat you have on. Mine's very average. All right, we'll continue to talk about the NBA. If you want to get into some World Cup conversation, James from Seattle called us earlier, said there's going to be over 1,200 security guards. Normally for a Seahawks game, there's 900. But we will have to get into some off-season stuff. Let's do that. Plus, at some point outside of Lund's last call, did you guys see the funniest tweet maybe of all time? Do you see the Josina Anderson tweet, by the way? Something she tweeted about her Uber Eats driver and what the Uber Eats driver did. We have to bring that up at some point. Oh. I don't know if it's next, but we have to. All right, we said we'd do some NBA. We promise. We'll do it coming up next. It's Drake Tulsa, John Lund in, Addie and Laura are here on a Friday on the air on Westwood One Sports and the Westwood One Sports app.
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Thanks for joining us, Drake Toll Show. John Lund in for Drake today. Addie and Laura are here. Thank you so much for joining us. I think we've set a record. We get three callers in today. One was a guy driving in, or sorry. He was taking the train into Lumen Field. He was a security guy for the Australia versus

0: That's all it was going to be.
1: Here's the next
0: And then we talked some Spurs as well. What is that?
1: It's a Duran Duran concerts DVD. My favorite band ever. This is their performance.
0: Is it really your favorite band ever?
1: California. Yes. Yes.
2: No, she What's says that about every band.
1: No, I've seen them. This is mine. My postcard. Look at it. This is also
0: really
1: my background on a lot of things. It's John
0: Taylor. Oh, that's see, that's the heartthrob guy. Isn't that John Taylor?
1: He's yes, that bassist, is John right? Taylor.
0: See, I know.
1: John Taylor. He's the bassist.
0: I know that. Simon Le Bon, right?
1: That's
0: one of the other Taylors is a drummer.
1: So here you go. This is the remember. Next prize, guys. And look, I bought it for $20.
2: No, don't say that. Wow. You're going to get a bunch of You're willing to give that.
0: You're willing
2: that.
0: To. Yeah.
2: You better
0: be flooded with calls now.
1: Better.
0: Her name is Rio.
1: It says,
0: oh, somebody's going to want that shirt. It says daddy
1: nickname.
0: On it.
1: That's my nickname.
0: See, all the weirdos are going to call. All the weird people are going to call. Mug?
3: Who is your daddy, and t-shirt. What does he do?
0: Exactly.
1: A buddy bought it.
0: A daddy t-shirt? You could sell that for big time. Addie had a t-shirt that said daddy on it. I know. I'm not looking
1: guys,
0: at the chat line,
1: nickname.
0: But I'm pretty sure.
1: That's just my I'm nickname. Sure. I'm the dad in the group. I'm the one who fixes all this stuff. I do
0: Wait
1: all
0: a minute.
1: The...
2: I thought that was mom. Yes.
1: No, I'm the dad. I'm the one who's like, I'll do all the electric work. I'm the one who replaced all the shower heads and put bidets in my
2: Look
1: roommate's
2: at you.
1: Toilet.
2: So
1: like I'm yes.
2: Strong.
1: Yes.
2: Woman.
1: Yes.
0: Wow.
1: Yeah.
0: Wow. Really? That is I had no idea that was you. Like you're
1: I'm
0: the handy
1: child and my dad was like, well, when you're gonna be on your own, you gotta know how to do stuff. You want your alternator changed in your car? I can do that. I know how to do
0: so
1: that.
0: So what you're saying is he wanted a boy, and he basically just said you're going to get all this stuff.
1: Well, actually
0: I don't care if you're a girl.
1: My mom wanted
0: you're
1: a boy.
0: You're going to learn this stuff.
1: My dad wanted a girl. And I'm like, we got to get like the best of both worlds. Like we can talk
0: that
1: ball.
0: That is pretty cool.
1: I can help you. And when you get frustrated because you can't like, you know, we're changing the oil and you can't see. I'm like, well, you can't get mad because I'm the only one that can fit under the car, Dad. I'm,
0: wow. You can
1: it.
0: Change oil?
1: Yeah,
0: see, this,
1: yeah.
0: I've done the show tons of times. I had no idea you were handy like this.
1: Oh yeah, you
0: I could have
1: be.
0: You fly out probably because I've got a pool electrical problem. I got to short my dishwasher. Like, we're having an electrical guy come out today, and it is going to be massively expensive. Probably would have been cheaper to fly you out, but then again, you're moving, so it wouldn't work this weekend. But
1: yeah, I'd just be mad. I'd be mad. You wouldn't want to deal with that.
0: Yeah,
1: I get frustrated.
0: That's true. Yeah, I could see that. All right. We did promise we would talk some NBA. Hey, real quick, just because you're in the D.C. area, you're in Virginia, but you're in the D.C. area. This is a huge moment for a franchise that's been irrelevant and just flat out bad and has tried to tank. And I know that Trae Young is opting out. From what I understand, he's just doing it because it's the last year of his deal at $49 million or something like that. Poor guy. Hope he can get by. But and basically he's going to just sign for like 120 over three or something like that. So he's going to come back. But the buzz around this, and I don't know, we forget this as sports fans. Lie, lie, lie, lie, lie, lie, lie. Like it's almost lying season all the time now because really it never stops. But when it's around draft time, it's lie, lie, and lie some more. And what Washington's trying to do is, look, I don't know why they're trying to drum up interest, maybe just so that Utah will do some crazy thing and give them a bunch of stuff and say, okay, you can have A.J. DeBonce, who went to BYU, but we might take this guy or we may take that guy. Look, I would be completely shocked, and I'm no insider, I just know a few people, but I'd be completely shocked if DeBonce isn't the pick. He's perfect. They're trying to reset their franchise. Darren Peterson's just a little bit squirrely and weird. He's not exactly... Boozer is that kind of guy because his dad was there. He went to Duke. Like, he could be a face of a franchise. But what people forget is if you're the Wiz and you're trying to completely change your losing tradition, the way your team is and everything, DeBonce is perfect. Like, he's perfect as a player. He's perfect as a person. He could be the face of your franchise. I think he's going to be really, really good. And I love this draft like most people. This is the best draft they've had in a long time. But, I mean, you're out there. Isn't there just a ton of buzz around the Wiz more than there's maybe ever been? I mean, in the last, I don't know, 20, 25 years, they won a championship, I think, in 78. But this is pretty huge, right, this week?
1: Oh, it's crazy
0: buzzing, right?
1: Out here. No, it is. It's crazy out here. And it's just because of what's happening. Yeah, like Darren Peterson only wants to visit Washington. And then you have A.J. DeBonce. Oh, but he wants to stay in Utah. And then the Trae Young news, which is just, that's just, I'm sorry, smoke and mirrors on that one. I was just like, okay, buddy.
0: He's just getting more, he just wants more money. It's maybe less
1: per
0: year, but he's, yeah, right. So.

0: that's why he opted. Like, people are freaking out. Top 10 places for Trae Young. Like, he's going back there. He's going back there.
1: Who's going to pay him that much? Like, who else is going to, like, pay him that much? I'm sorry. And they're obviously trying to rebuild. I think the most interesting thing is going to be the Devonta side of it. Because, obviously, you know, Utah, BYU, Utah.
0: Yeah.
1: And Washington, D.C. is very different from Utah. So I've been told.
0: Just a little bit.
1: So,
0: and by the way, this has been a story because I started my career there in the late 90s, and I'm not of the prevailing religion there, so it can be tough to live there. I might have a problem with the brown bottle, and so if that's not what you're into, you know, it's great for hiking. There's great things to do. It's, you know, but it's definitely a lifestyle change for a lot of guys. I remember talking to a lot of jazz players when I was working there years and years and years ago. And this was tough because I covered the NBA Finals in the late 90s, the Stockton Malone years. And what they had to set up was, because last call in Utah it's like Cinderella in the slipper. It's midnight. And I'm not ripping it. It's just there's great places to hike, different things to do. It's a really great city. It's very underrated. Mountains are right there. It's incredible. Great skiing. But if you're not into that and you're into like a nightlife and you're a young kid or you're 20 or 21 or 22 years old, last call's at midnight, man. You know,
1: it
0: shuts down shop. Yeah.
1: Midnight?
0: And so when I covered the NBA Finals in the late 90s, they actually would set up beers and food and almost like a club in what that was then. I don't even know what it's called anymore. It was the Delta Center where the Jazz played. And you would stay there after your deadline, after what you had to write or video and everything like that. And they would have beers and things set up because you had nowhere to go. Like, the games got over. I think they started back then at like 8:30 local time. So by the time you did everything you had to do, it would be like 1 o'clock in the morning. There was nowhere to go unless you wanted to go to like Denny's or, you know, something like that, like a 24/7 diner. There was nowhere to go. So I understand why some of these young kids don't want to go there. But in terms of like Darren Peterson, like, they took Ace Bailey last year and Ace Bailey wanted to go to Washington. He didn't want to go to Utah, and he's pretty good. So it's not like Danny Ainge, who's, you know, we know Danny Ainge from when he played. He's not going to be like, well, that guy didn't work out for us, we're not going to take him. I think it's a bunch of smoke and mirrors. I think that DeBonce is going to go one. I think Peterson's going to go two. People have been saying, you know, Carlos Boozer works in the Jazz front office, so his kid's going to go to Utah. It's like, this isn't Little League, man. Like,
1: wants to be with his dad.
0: Your dad is, yeah, well, it's like, right, he played for the Jazz. Well, we're going to pick him. This is the best draft since maybe 03, since LeBron's draft. Like, they're not going to just be like, oh, that's a kid of a guy who played for us and works in our front office. So what? Like, that's being overblown. So I don't know. I think Washington is basically at the top going, we don't know, we're not sure. So that Utah might, you know, come up and give them a lot. Like, some people have said, like, Ace Bailey, a number one pick. And, yeah, I think that those players are close enough, but I'd be shocked if it wasn't DeBonta, just from the standpoint of, if I'm Washington and I'm trying to reset this losing culture, this kid is like from, it's like from a movie. Like, what would you want to be? This kid, like, he would be perfect for what Washington wants to do. So if they take Peterson, just because Peterson's just, he's just a little off, you know, it's like, if you're going to make this
1: what?
0: Decision in this good of a draft.
1: The creatine, what?
0: That stuff was weird. Not that the kid's not good. It's just like, so his excuse for kind of being out and all these kind of things, and maybe he's going to be great, was like too much creatine and too, like, if I'm picking one, man, I can't take that chance, can I?
1: No, that's weird.
0: Yeah. That was weird. That's like something I would have said as a young college kid. Like, yeah, creatine. It's like, wait a minute, man.
1: It's like when I told my mom that couldn't have been my alcohol. I don't like green apple.
0: That was not my lighter. I don't know how that bag got in my, you know, your mom would do your laundry.
1: I don't know how that works. How do you light a, what?
0: Yeah. Anyway, I'm excited. I know the NBA draft isn't like the NFL draft. We don't go crazy over it. We don't have a million mock drafts. But, we all saw this in the NCAA tournament between, like, Acuff Jr. and Wagler. Illinois goes to the Final Four. Like, there's a lot of good players in this draft, like 10, 12 deep, where I think there's three or four guys who could be – I love Caleb Wilson. I think there are three or four guys, those top three or four guys, could be absolute franchise changers. And I think, like, the top 10 guys could all be all-stars. You know, some of them are going to wash it out. But, I mean, this is a good draft. This is a really good draft.
1: I think I like this NBA draft class more than I like this year's NFL draft class. So,
0: wow, you're right. You're saying, whoa, whoa, whoa, whoa, whoa. You're saying last year's draft class or
1: last
0: the one
1: year.
0: That includes?
1: Yeah. No, not okay. Arch Manning. Stop.
0: I was just going to say. Yeah, I was just going to say the Arch Manning is in this draft, so I knew. Just clarifying for people.
1: Hold on. No, that's no.
0: I was just. No. Yeah. I was just clarifying for people because I know the way you feel. And it's always my duty when I'm here instead of Drake to make sure that we have a Arch Manning mention, which, by the way, we just did. So there you go. Archie. All right. Those are some thoughts on the NBA draft. As far as offseason, we'll hit some of that. We still haven't hit the Brendan Sorsby thing. I'm in a place in which Brendan Sorsby could be picked, but I'll tell you, there's no stinking way that I would touch this kid. No, no, no. I'll explain why. It's the Drake Toll Show. You can join the show. We're still open, man. We've gotten three calls, which I think might be a record. 310-840-4910. You can opine on the NBA, the Knicks. We've talked a ton of World Cup. How much are you into it? Are you going to be watching at noon today? And even though you've got a bunch of work to do, you're going, no, I'm not going to do that. We can get into all those conversations. We'll continue it next. John Lund in for Drake today on Westwood One Sports and the Westwood One Sports app.
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0: Thanks for joining us. Here's how things are going to go. By the way, John Lund in for Drake Toll. It is the Drake Toll Show. Thank you for joining us on this Friday. Addy and Laura are here. If you go over to the Drake Toll Show YouTube channel, and by the way, if you're listening, I don't know if I've said this morning, but thank you. 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So I told you, because I'm in a city in which Brendan Sorsby might be an option, and we're going to get into that in just a second, or it might be the top of the hour. It depends. Because during the break, if you are watching on the YouTube channel, you'll be able to see this. So I advise you to go to the Drake Toll YouTube channel, either now or soon. But as Addy is slowly bringing this up, it's amazing because regular listeners know that you love your cat maybe than any other, more than any other human outside of Arch
1: maybe.
0: Manning.
1: Yes, yes.
0: And then you just brought up, did you just go Trump right there? And then you just brought up the pillow. That is amazing. Like, I think more people should do this. That is like a gigantic pillow of your cat, of Sinatra.
1: An average size pillow.
0: It covers your whole head and body when you hold it up. Like, hold it up again.
1: I know. I have this. I have the Sinatra mug that I showed earlier this week. I have a Sinatra blanket. I have Sinatra socks. And this is the funny part. I've not bought any of this stuff. This has all been gifted to me by various people. Like, people just
0: mostly
1: know that
0: men.
1: I love Sinatra. Yeah.
0: That's pretty amazing. This is,
1: if you ever need to buy me a gift, other than the stuffed pigeon that I'm obsessed with and I asked for on week one on this show, you could get me Sinatra merch.
0: What? Did you say stuffed pigeon?
2: Stuffed pigeon?
1: Like a stuffed animal. I love pigeons.
2: Oh, okay.
0: Sinatra, oh, no, I'm sorry. I thought you were talking like taxidermy.
2: Yeah. I'm about to...
1: Then the other thing I was showing off.
0: For people who weren't with us earlier, you have a Duran Duran obsession, the band Duran Duran, for those who are a younger part of the demographic. And I thought you were kidding, but you're not kidding, because you showed us, you said that there was a $20, was that a DVD or CD? DVD, right? Like a concert?
1: It's a DVD. Yeah, it's a live concert.
0: But then I thought that's maybe where it ended, but now you have a whole
2: and how
0: big
2: old
0: flag
2: again?
0: That you're going to put up.
1: I'm 24.
2: Were you even alive?
1: Like, I've seen him three times. Thank you very much.
0: Not in their heyday.
1: No.
2: Wow. Not even
1: no, I was not there. I was not there. Blame my parents. I don't know.
0: No, I think that's cool.
2: I get it.
0: I think that's cool. That's like an 80s music. Like, when I grew up, you know, my parents were playing 8-tracks and 60s music, and I grew up in California, and I would lay upstairs and just listen to my parents play like 60s music, and I could never sleep. And I would think to myself, are they ever going to go to sleep on the weekends? That's all they would do is drink, party, and play like 60s. So
1: that actually what I do now. That is what I do now. I also do love 60s music. I love anything 60s.
0: You do?
1: 90s.
0: Look at you. You're an old soul.
1: Yeah. Look at my mug. It's my little.
0: That is a nice.
1: Yeah.
0: That is a nice. That's Elvis, right? Is Sun Records Elvis?
1: Yeah.
0: Right?
1: Yeah. He was with Sel. Yeah. So that's all right.
0: That is awesome, man. That's very cool. I like it. Yeah, my wife came home last night. She had been gone for 2 weeks. She's not up, so I can say this. Glorious 2 weeks. No kids, no wife. Just it does a marriage good. I was really happy to see her, but it does a marriage good. And so she comes home last night late, and me and the dog had been hanging out. It was awesome. Like, the dog loves, I don't know if I could put a picture up. There he is right there. So the dog is like, we're best friends. Yeah, there he is right there. I'm sitting in the background. Anyway. So he's hanging out. We're best of friends. It's awesome, you know. And every night he's jumping up on the bed. Shouldn't let him, but you know, his best friend is gone, and we connect, and it's awesome. And I think, man, she's gonna come home, and I'm gonna be his favorite in a minute. She comes walking through the door. He didn't even know who I was. Like, I tried to call him over. Yeah, he did, and he went upstairs because I have a downstairs office, and if I'm gonna get up early to do this show, I just sleep downstairs. And I was thinking maybe he'll come down. And I looked at him because he went outside one last time. And I looked at him and I'm like, he could either go upstairs to her or downstairs where I was sleeping. And I looked at him and I go, choose wisely, my friend. And he goes right. He looked at me like, are you kidding? Went right
1: upstairs. Flipped you off and went right upstairs.
0: Yeah, basically right upstairs. And I haven't seen him. I have not seen him. And he's, man, very painful. I thought we had forged a different kind of relationship. Nope. I'm not getting, but my point is I'm getting her a pillow like what you just had.
1: That's
0: nice. If you really obsess over pets, that's pretty good. That's really good.
1: I told
0: you. As a matter of fact.
1: Yeah, I've told you how much I obsess. I have Sinatra tattooed in her little paw print.
0: What?
1: I have Frank Sinatra, like the actual Frank Sinatra signature. I have the big Sinatra. Yep. And then I took her paw print one day and I put it on. I painted it and then I put it on paper. And I took it in the tattoo shop and I said, put that on my ribs.
0: That's awesome. That's actually really cool.
1: That's my girl.
0: See, but you are, you're an old soul. You got Sinatra. You got some, I know Duran and Sinatra are different eras, but still, a lot of people your age, they wouldn't, that's good.
2: Do you listen to music from this era? Anything from this decade? What's your favorite?
1: No, not really. No. I really, it's bad. I mean, the only bands, they're still, more rock-esque. Like, I love Fontaine's DC. They're from Ireland. In my car, my presets are Sirius XM, First Wave, Lithium, 60s on 6, Yacht Rock Radio, 80s on 8. Oh. Or it's 60s gold now. Yeah. And classic vinyl.
0: Oh, my God. That every time in our backyard, we always fight over the phone. And we'll have friends over and stuff like that. And my wife, and then she'll hide the phone. She'll play Yacht Rock. And then she'll hide the phone. I'm like, where is it? We got to change this. Because all my friends are like, who's in control of the music right now? It's all Yacht Rock. And I'm like, come on. And she's like, sorry. I'm sorry. Because we don't connect on that level.
1: Tis the season.
0: Yeah, she plays it all the time. And I can't get, then she'll just hide the phone. Like, sorry, that's what we're going to be listening to. So anyway.
1: That's awesome.
0: All right, we'll do the Brendan Sorsby stuff at the top of the hour. I had a feeling this was going to happen. Since we have a quick minute, I don't know if people saw this, but do you know who Josina Anderson is? A longtime NFL reporter, and I think now she's independent. But she sent out maybe the funniest tweet I'm not going to say I've ever seen, because that would be just a prisoner of the moment. But last night we've all had food delivered, Uber Eats or whatever the case may be. But she tweets out the following last night at Josina Anderson, quote: "You just had a delivery woman come to my home, put the food by my door," which is what they're supposed to do, "then walk to the side of my house, take her jeans, pull down her underwear," and I've never heard this term before, and I think we can say it. Laura, you could tell me if I can't. "And take a full butter bean piss in the yard in the full wide open." So in other words, what Jacina Anderson, NFL reporter, is saying is a person from Uber Eats, a woman, dropped the food on her doorstep and thought, geez, I'm doing all these deliveries, I really got to go to the bathroom, and went to the side of her house and did a number one, at least a tinkle. Thank you.
1: A tinkle. I don't like
0: on that. The side of her house. And then essentially, she put at Uber Eats, at Uber support. They finally get back to her. Let's see, blah, blah, blah, blah, blah. And then she says, let's see, I'm trying to look at where's the support. Oh, hi, Josina. This is absolutely not okay at all. The behavior was unacceptable, and we've shared this incident with our safety team for immediate review. And Josina Anderson was threatening Uber because if they didn't do anything about it, she was going to release the video. So she has video of this person dropping the food from Uber Eats, then going to the side of her house, going to the bathroom, and then leaving her premises. I'm just saying, I'm not an Uber driver or anything like that, but that's probably unacceptable. I'm just saying. You probably got to find a gas station.
1: I thought this was America.
2: I thought this was some free land around here.
1: What the hell is happening to this place? Okay?
0: Oh.
1: It's grass.
0: That is
1: isn't it?
0: Unbelievable.
1: Dogs go there.
2: RIP to that little piece of grass.
1: Yeah, just get some real green. I don't know. Just get something. Just get some little,
0: thank you.
1: Patch the grass. Who cares?
0: That would be amazing.
1: Let's guys see, do it all got, the time.
0: Yeah, but I think even if it was a guy, she probably would have been upset.
1: Guys,
0: but you're right.
1: I what? Swear to God, y'all are outside playing games. And just,
0: I know.
1: When y'all got to go, I'm just
0: it's
1: like,
0: not
1: okay,
0: fair.
1: Yeah.
0: It's not fair. Like when you're camping or when you're, just anywhere. It is true. It is true. It, like, just like, whatever. But you can't do it around, like, you can't drop something off and decide that, you know, the world is your urinal and decide that, you know, Josie Anderson's outside of her house is fine. And the other thing is, the other thing too is, for people who are, you know, on the wrong side of the law a lot of times, there is a camera now everywhere, whether that's good, bad, or indifferent. Like, if you do something anywhere, like, there's a camera. I've got cameras all over my house. Like, I've got indoor, outdoor, like, they're everywhere. Like, especially if you're in, like, a city or something. Like, yesterday, all the Knicks parade and all the different things. Like, we have footage of everything everywhere. So just see Anderson, like, you go around to the side of her house.
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2: 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Yeah. A Cumulus Station. The countdown is on. College football kicks off in 71 days. This is McElroy and Kubelik in the morning.
3: All right, welcome back in. McElroy and Kubelik in the morning. I have a fun practice that I want to run by the guys that will take some thought and going to go ahead and ask on the front end, no cheating. 800-239-9569. You want to get in, you can also text in 205-834-9450. Current statistical leaders in college football. Active leaders in college football. Now, that can be really complicated because some of these guys have played a lot of games. Some of these guys have been around for a minute playing college football. Stop cheating, Greg.
4: I'm not cheating. I told you I wouldn't. I just agreed to that.
3: I saw you going to the keyboard.
4: I'm going to the keyboard. Just received an email.
3: We'll start with an easy one. Should be. Current career active passing yards leader in college football.
4: You say it's an easy one.
19: All right.
4: I don't know if I'd go that far.
3: I'll say this. Getting one of the top three should probably be pretty easy.
4: Josh Hoover.
3: Is number one, 9,629 yards. He's done did that in 36 games.
4: I didn't cheat.
19: Played a lot of ball.
4: No typing.
3: Before we asked the question, you did.
4: I didn't type. I don't even know what categories you're asking me. There's no way of me cheating.
3: Would you like to take a guess at any other quarterbacks that may be in the top five or the top ten?
4: Yeah. Does Division II count?
3: No.
4: Fair question. You basically have to be a three-year starter.
19: Right. I mean, those still laying around.
3: And probably not at the same place.
4: Probably not. Like, Mestemaker would make some sense, but he's only played 14 games, 15 Correct. Games. Right. So yes. He's probably not going to be enough. Jaden Mayava.
3: He is number six currently, career passing yards, 34 games. 7,997.
19: I'm going to take a flyer. Let's play a lot of ball. Rocco Beck.
3: Rocco Beck, number two.
19: Okay.
3: 42 career games. So he would have the most games of the top 10 on this list. 9,274 yards. Yes.
19: Oh, wow. That's actually more than I thought.
3: There's a quarterback who improved vastly with one aspect of his game that we talked about a week ago that is back. And it was a little bit of a surprise that he was back.
4: I think
26: T.J. Finley.
3: If does get extra years of eligibility, probably would make the list, yes.
26: That's why.
3: I don't know if he's getting that extra year or not.
26: That's true, right.
19: It's a surprise that he's back.
3: We were surprised he had another year, and he's back with the same school. Has a win against Mississippi State in his career. In a non-conference game in Starkville.
4: There's a few people that have done that. He really narrowed it down.
3: Yeah. I don't think Josh Hoover's got that. I don't think Rocco Becht has that. Jalen Rayner would be fourth. I don't think he has that at Iowa State.
19: A win in Mississippi State, non-con.
4: I'm going to say the quarterback at Toledo.
3: No, that would be Noah Fifita at Arizona, number three, 40 career games, 9,183 yards. I mentioned Rainer now going to Iowa State at four. Mikey Keene would be five going to Arizona State. Fresno State, Michigan for a minute, 39 games, 8,245. You mentioned Mayava, he would be six. Seven would be the best returning quarterback in the ACC. As in, played in the ACC last year.
4: Your guy, Steve Angeli.
3: Good player, but no.
4: Darian Mensah.
3: No, it's not. It's Kevin Jennings, SMU. Oh. 7,700
4: Really? I would
3: yards.
4: Think Mensah would have more yards than Jennings.
3: He's actually not in the top 10. Number eight is a transfer into the Southeastern Conference that, covering this radio show, should have been first of mine.
4: Byron Brown.
3: Correct.
4: Yeah.
3: 35 games, 7,690 yards. Anthony Calandria, who you've brought up, Greg, at Nebraska, you think is going to have a pretty good year?
4: Yeah.
3: He would be ninth, and Owen McCown at UTSA would be 10th in your current active passing yards in college football, 7,461, 37 games for McCown. I feel like he's been there for a minute.
4: Minute, yeah.
3: Okay, let's try career passing touchdowns. It's going to be a lot of the same names, but just the order will
4: Josh be different. Hoover.
3: Noah Fifita, actually, is number one. 73 career touchdown passes in 40 games. Hoover would be two with 71.
4: Okay.
19: Rocco Beck.
4: Just didn't throw a lot of touchdowns.
3: Fourth. Correct. Fourth, okay. Yeah. He would be fourth, not third. We're still missing third.
4: Brennan Soresby.
3: Not on the list in this top 10.
4: Okay.
3: Mikey Keene, third. I wouldn't have gotten that one.
4: Gosh, he's got
3: 65
4: some
3: career touchdown passes.
4: Okay.
3: Byron Brown would be fifth behind Rocco Beck with 61. And there are two new names towards the bottom of this top 10. One was mentioned in our previous round of guessing. Soresby actually is number seven, Greg, with 60 career touchdown passes.
26: Okay. TJ Finley.
3: Still not here.
4: Mestemakers in the
3: 40s. Not there either. No. Owen McCown is up to tied for fifth with Byron Brown at 61. So those two have 61 career touchdowns.
4: Okay.
3: Coming in behind Soresby at seven would be Darian Mensah at eight.
4: All right.
3: 56 career touchdown passes. Then Jennings with 55 and Caden Veltkamp at FAU with 54.
19: Oh, yeah. Yeah.
4: That's a lot.
3: All right. Now we're going to have some fun. Current career rushing leader in Division I college football. Career rushing yards. I'm going to go ahead and warn you, not as much fun as our next category.
4: The next one's really fun?
3: Yes.
4: All right.
19: All right.
3: This should be...
4: I mean, Ahmad Hardy.
3: Number one, 3,000 yards.
4: Okay.
3: 25 games.
4: Pretty good.
19: Yeah.
3: Yes. The next closest has 32 games and is almost 200 yards behind him.
4: Wow.
3: He is transferring again this year.
4: Oh, gosh.
19: Mm.
3: We thought it was going to be a
4: Mekhi
3: really...
4: Mekhi Hughes.
3: Yes. 2,849 yards, 32 career games.
4: Okay.
3: Three you will not get. Jalen Buckley, Western Michigan, has played 38 career games, 2,716 yards.
19: Oh, yeah. Oh, J-Buck.
3: Four, Cam Edwards, Michigan State, 36 games, 2,690 yards. LJ Martin, BYU, would be next.
4: As I say, he'd be in the short list for me.
3: Any others you want to try to throw in there?
4: Cam Cook.
3: Nope. It's a good guess, though.
4: Jaheim.
3: There's an obvious name on this list who was beneficial in the playoffs last year that I thought would be much higher.
4: Mark Fletcher?
3: Yes. 10th, 2,313 career yards in 36 games.
4: He just has never gotten a ton of carries.
3: No, he's not just a – he doesn't compile a ton of stats.
4: No.
3: There's a guy that people probably should know that they don't, and that's Darius Taylor, Minnesota.
4: Yeah.
3: 2,455 yards. He's 8th. Jaden Thomas, UNLV, is 7th. Fletcher was 10th. 9th, I don't think you guys would have gotten this one. And I almost want to save it. I'm going to save it because – number nine on this list for yards is number one on the career rushing touchdown list.
4: Really? Okay, yeah, save it.
3: Current active career rushing touchdown leaders in college football. This one's just going to mess with your brain.
4: It's got to be a touchdown vulture.
3: Fair.
19: You can tote that thing in the red zone. What conference?
3: I'm not doing it.
19: Oh.
3: It's the Big 12.
19: Big 12.
4: Devin Dampier.
3: Number one, 33 career rushing touchdowns.
19: Aye.
3: Also, the ninth leading career rushing yardage leader in college
4: football.
3: It's not
4: crazy
3: right now.
4: Surprising.
3: Well, he's played 33 games.
4: Yeah.
3: Yeah. I mean, it's a decent amount of games. And obviously, like you said, you get close to the red zone, he runs the ball in. Number two, with 31 career touchdowns in 35 games out of the SEC.
19: Not named Ahmad Hardy.
3: Ahmad Hardy only 25 games.
4: Yeah. Jaden Boggs hasn't played enough. No, he hasn't played enough games.
3: Has not played a game as a Southeastern Conference player.
4: Byron Brown.
3: Yes.
19: Ah.
3: Byron Brown currently has the second most touchdowns all time for active college football players with 31. Three, Jaden Thomas, UNLV. Ahmad Hardy would be four with 29. We mentioned Jalen Buckley. He would be next. Cam Edwards, Michigan State, we mentioned him. He would be next. Mark Fletcher, 26. Tied with Mark Fletcher at seven from Oklahoma.
4: John Mateer?
3: Yes, 26 career rushing touchdowns.
4: That's a lot more than... Oh, he had a bunch last year. He had like 15 last year, I feel like.
3: Braden Bennett, Eastern Michigan, 25. Cam Cook, your boy, West Virginia, 25. Caleb Hawkins, Oklahoma State, 25.
4: It's crazy because Caleb Hawkins only played 1 year.
3: 13 games.
4: Think about that.
19: Toting that thing, mate.
4: 25 touchdowns in 1 year.
3: Current active career receiving yards leader in college football. Probably the easiest guess of the day.
4: Well, Jeremiah Smith.
3: Is number one with 2,558 in 29 games.
4: Okay. Yes.
3: He's a good 200 yards ahead of a wide receiver from FAU that I'm going to assume you guys don't know.
19: Ah, not ringing a bell.
3: Easton Messer.
19: Oh, Messer. Easton Messer. Yeah.
3: But he's there with Colton Van Kemp, and so they've had the same quarterback, same receiver there. By the way, he is second in career receiving yards right now all time, 2,373. And has played 44 games.
4: I was going to say 40 plus.
19: Oh, so he's been around for a while.
3: 44 games.
4: Yes. So he's averaging 11 a year going into his fifth year.
3: He's coming back.
4: Okay. FAU's had some deep playoff runs, though.
3: Number three, yeah, actually a really good receiver, Pafole Ashlock, Hawaii, 37 games, 2,288. Amari Thomas, Houston, just over 2,000 yards. This is one if we kept going, there's a couple. Do you want to try to throw out a couple names in the top 10? I think you can get a couple of these names in here.
4: Okay.
3: One, coming off injury that would have been a massive impact player last year. Did not get injured in season. That probably gave
4: him. Oh, yeah, Evan Stewart.
3: Correct.
4: So you got Evan Stewart.
3: But he's still only 1776, and he's number 10.
4: Yeah. Well, he didn't have, like, a ton of big games 2 years ago.
3: But, no, think about that, though. I mean,
4: it was like Tez Johnson.
3: We're seeing receivers put up 1,200, 1,300 yards in a season. Evan Stewart's played in 31 games and has 1,776 yards. It just shows you that outside of Jeremiah Smith, the elite receivers are not sticking around.
4: No.
19: Like, no.
3: They're out.
4: Deuce Robinson.
3: Yes. 36 games, 1,828 yards. He's currently seventh.
4: Eric Singleton.
3: Number five, 2,002 yards in 36 career games. I would have guessed more actual receiving yards than that in that many games, but... has obviously other yards as well. So,
4: I know Ryan Williams like 1,700 or 1,600.
3: The couple others: Jace Brown coming into LSU.
4: Yeah,
3: 1972. Chase Sewell, Penn State, obviously been there with his quarterback at Iowa State, and then Trent Walker, Houston, 1,790 in 36 career games.
4: Houston with two guys in the top 10 who would have had that.
3: Now this list not very different. Career receiving touchdowns.
19: Jeremiah Smith.
3: Yeah, 27 in 29 games.
4: Deuce Robinson.
3: Deuce Robinson is not on this list.
4: Really?
3: Mm. Pafole Ashlock, Hawaii, 23. Amari Thomas, 23. Devin McQuinn, Ohio State, has 16 in 32 games. Transfer.
4: Clearly.
3: I don't think
4: we would know him if he played at Ohio State and had 16 touchdowns last couple
3: years. Creshawn McCray, Michigan State. Easton Messer again, FAU. Coy Eakin, Texas Tech, is in there.
4: Wow. Yeah, he's a good player.
3: Javon Tracy, Minnesota. Victor Snow, not Jack, NC State, 14 touchdowns in 35 games. This is, shows you just like a little bit of longevity can get you on this list. Mm-hmm. Kenny Odom, South Florida, 14. And then Isaiah Horton, 14 career touchdowns in 42 games. By the way, Easton Messer, FAU, also 44 games. Javon Tracy, Minnesota, also 44 games.
19: Yeah.
3: There's going to be a lot of players going over 50 games this year.
19: Yeah.
4: 50.
3: Do you think you know who leads, or should we get roll to the other side? Because we got defense next.
4: But I want to go back. You just said, let me, or do we go to the other side? What are you saying leads with? Pancakes? PFF grade?
19: Everybody on Iowa.
4: Top PFF grade ever for O-line in the last 3 years.
3: We don't have career active offensive line stats. Sorry.
4: What?
3: No, we don't. We do have some defensive numbers that I think will be very difficult for people to come up with answers, and some will be very easy to come up with answers to. So we will get to those on the other side. Career leaders on defense in college.
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2: app.
3: Hey. We're talking current active all-time leaders in college football, statistical leaders in different categories. With the transfer portal, guys playing more seasons, it's weird to see where some are, who has big numbers, and some underrated guys that may be coming into the SEC or other bigger conferences, and some guys that are just sticking around that have been able to compile some stats. Let's look at some defensive statistics. Active leaders in college football right now. Let's go over to the defensive side of the ball.
4: Let's just table it for a half second.
3: Okay.
4: Quick question. Amazed by the amount of guys that are in the G5 and haven't been scooped up.
3: Yes.
4: Right?
19: Mm-hmm.
3: Specifically, the bottom receiver half of some of those top tens, when you looked at where some of those guys were. Now, you have a couple that maybe just from a size perspective, it's why they're not there. But
4: it's got to be it. But it's just surprising. Like, I feel like every super high-end G5 receiver is getting a shot. Like, all right,
3: Easton
4: we'll roll
3: Messer playing 44 games at FAU. Like, there's not a higher level team that wants to bring him in.
4: Just production, like production, sure, right. Like an Indiana, for example. Like, Indiana is all about production over potential. Like, I don't necessarily care what your ceiling is. I want a really high floor, and I'm just surprised that there's as many guys playing for the same team year over year when all these G5 programs are like desperate to bring in highly productive players.
3: Absolutely.
4: It's surprising.
3: I would agree with that. Okay, career sacks leaders currently in college football.
4: Keldrick Falk.
19: He doesn't play anymore. He's a Tennessee Titan.
4: But think about if he did play this year.
19: He would still be a Tennessee Titan.
4: He'd have at least 2.5 sacks like last year.
19: Wow. That was unnecessary.
4: I'm just in a bad mood. Can't find my bag. Got to go to the airport.
19: Well, don't take it out on Auburn.
4: I'm going to take it out on you. And you're wearing a length shirt.
3: I will say
4: today.
3: This. Number one should be easy. It's a big name.
19: Dylan Stewart.
3: No.
19: Colin Simmons.
3: That would have been my guess, though. Dylan Stewart would have been one. It's Colin Simmons is number one. He has 21 career sacks.
4: I think he had 10 year one or 11 year one.
19: What'd he do?
3: Dylan Stewart is not in the top 10.
4: What? You love him. I'm trying to tell you.
3: I'm just letting you know he's not in the top 10.
19: It's all those doggone double teams.
4: Well, he does get a little attention.
19: Yeah.
4: I have seen triple teams against Dylan Stewart on a regular basis. Tight end and running back, same side with tackle to help on Dylan Stewart. So it does happen.
3: I think there are maybe three, possibly four more that Greg could possibly get on this list. I don't think you guys are going to knock out like 7 or 8 of these.
4: Okay.
3: But have at it if you'd like to take another shot.
4: John Henry Daly.
3: Is not on the list.
4: What?
3: No. There is a specific defender who is opening up against an SEC team that we brought up last week that we both really like. Plays hard. Edge player.
4: Oh, Louisville.
3: Correct.
4: Yeah.
3: Clev Lubin.
4: Lubin.
3: 18 career sacks. By the way, in 23 games.
4: He's a dude now.
3: The fewest, fewest amount of games by anybody on this list. Now, Colin Simmons, 29 games, 21 sacks. That's pretty good, too. I can give him credit for that.
4: Yeah, he can go.
3: Number two is tied at second, Anthony Smith, Minnesota, 19.5 sacks.
4: He's a good player.
3: He's tied with Trey White, who was probably hidden by all the other guys at Texas Tech last year, but 19.5 career sacks. Fourth is an SEC player that we love.
4: Taylor Wine.
3: No.
4: He didn't have enough.
3: Who is not known for his sacks yet, but does have the ability to go get them.
4: Will so Taron Perkins.
3: Correct. Did you say Will Levis?
19: Will Eccles.
3: Because he was known for his sacks, too.
4: I say Will. Okay, so most career sacks taken.
3: Tied with Santarin Perkins with 18.5 sacks would be Mateo Uiagalelei at Oregon. Another Oregon player at 7, Greg, Tuiati. With 17 sacks. Correct.
4: I like Tuiati better than Uiagalelei when it comes to getting after the quarterback.
3: 8, I don't think anybody was going to get this one. He's been playing for a while.
4: Just tell me the school.
3: Boise.
4: No.
3: Jaden Virgin Morgan.
19: Tried to warn you.
3: 45 career games.
19: Play a lot.
3: Yes.
4: They made deep playoff runs.
3: 9th from Miami.
4: Transfer from Mizzou. No.
3: Muhammad Tor.
4: Toure.
3: Pardon me.
4: He's a linebacker off the ball. That's interesting.
3: 15.5 sacks.
19: Toure.
3: You ready for this?
4: He's played 50 games.
3: No.
19: 47.
3: He's played 52 career games.
19: It's a lot of ball, baby.
4: In his defense, is year 8 coming up. dude's had like four knees.
3: Number 10 like, is Trey Smith out of Arizona, 14 career sacks. Would you like to attempt to guess who has, who's your active leader in career tackles? Whew. He plays on the most stat compiling defense in college football.
4: Stat compiling,
3: which
4: defense.
3: Probably should give it away to Damian from
19: Texas State.
3: Yes.
4: Why was this like a topic of conversation?
3: No, I just think it's, everybody thinks their individual players are great, and it's kind of like, no, it's a lot of it's what they do.
19: Oh, look how screen.
3: Ben Roberts, 280 career tackles.
4: Look how funnel.
3: Tavian Combs, New Mexico, 264.
19: Oh, yeah.
4: Okay.
19: Really, he's a dog.
3: Mohamed Torre. 251 in 52 games.
4: Okay.
3: And then a guy who transferred to a Big Ten team who I absolutely love, undersized linebacker. You're not going to get it. It's Jacob Manu from Arizona, 241.
4: Where is he now?
3: Washington. Went with his head coach.
4: All right. Mm.
3: Five, Cade Ulave, BYU.
4: Yeah.
3: Transfer.
4: He was at Cal.
3: Six, If You Say So, out of LSU.
19: TJ Goddard.
4: Whit Weeks.
3: Ty Benefield.
4: Really?
3: 235 tackles. You got me. Seven, Ethan Weslowski, Oklahoma State, transferring in. Eight, Kyle Efford. 223 career tackles out of Georgia Tech.
4: Eford, yeah, good player.
3: Nine out of Minnesota. Is Minnesota going to be good this year?
4: Yeah, Minnesota's always solid.
19: They'll be all right.
3: Maverick Baranowski.
19: Yep.
3: 221 career tackles.
19: That's a name, okay. That fits.
3: And then 10th, Keaton Thomas, Ole Miss. 219 career tackles transferring in there. Okay. Career interceptions.
19: This is going to be fun.
3: Good luck.
19: Keon Sapp.
3: There are a couple names on here that you're going to know, but there are some names you're not going to know. Keon Sapp is not on the list. By the way, the career leader is 9.
19: Wow.
3: Braden Alls, Iowa State.
4: Still there?
3: Transferring in.
4: Oh, I was like, what?
3: Yeah,
4: I didn't know there was anybody left.
3: With 8, Javion Cole, Arizona, Jeremiah Cooper, Penn State, and Amari Farrell, Indiana.
4: Also
3: Malcolm Hartsog, Arizona. He's transferring into Arizona. Now, here come a couple names you guys will know.

0: and put our career leaders in kicking statistics up there that we could have discussed. Biggest surprise, statistically. Individual statistics.
1: Honestly, how few guys are at like 50-plus games? That might be the biggest surprise. How few guys are at 40-plus games? There's only a couple.
0: Not as many.
1: I just would think there'd be a lot more.
0: A lot of guys knocking on the door, like Byron Brown, 35, Kevin Jennings, 39, Mikey Keene, 39. But I also feel like Mikey Keene's gone like two full years without playing. You know, he's still got good numbers that's up there. You know, you got Cam Edwards, 36, Mark Fletcher, 36. So a lot of guys that are kind of knocking on the door. And it would have been interesting to kind of look at some other numbers to see who's going to probably pass a bunch of these guys, like who's close that can get past a few of them, but pretty crazy to think about.
1: Very.
0: Yep.
1: I am.
0: But like Jeremiah Smith, no surprise there.
1: No. No, there's not a ton of surprises. Like we kind of talked about, the amount of small school guys that are still at their respective schools, that's surprising.
0: Yes.
1: The amount of guys that have not played 40-plus games. Maybe we're just phasing out of that time frame, that time of course, getting further and further away from COVID.
0: Thankfully.
1: No longer seeing the COVID years. So that's probably a little eye-opening. The other thing, too, the amount of guys that are transferring, not the surprise to see guys going up necessarily, but to see guys going from Power 5 to Power 5 to enhance their opportunities as a college football player. Like Jace Brown, for example, leaving a pretty good situation to Kansas State, going to LSU. It's a jump up, obviously, in platform, likely in productivity, pay, all those things. But I just am surprised that guys would leave good situations to find better situations. Sometimes the grass is not always greener. And
0: fair.
1: It's a little surprising there's a few of those guys as well.
0: Well, a lot of guys that have compiled a lot of career statistics that are moving with their head coach as well. And so we talked about it with the quarterbacks. You know, a couple of those guys leaving great situations, but it's with their head coach to go somewhere else. By the way, Jeremiah Smith, just to put some of the ridiculousness in perspective, 43 receptions this year, and he will surpass Emeka Egbuka as the all-time leader at Ohio State, 341 yards to take over the all-time receiving yards leader held by
2: Michael Thomas.
3: Chris Olave.
0: Close, John.
3: Terry McLaurin.
1: Wait.
0: That is not close to Michael Thomas at all.
2: Garrett Wilson?
1: Wait, so Michael Thomas is number one?
0: No, I said close. He said Michael Thomas. I said close.
1: Oh, Egbuka's one.
0: No. 341 yards to overtake Michael Jenkins.
1: Mm.
2: Oh.
0: 9 touchdown receptions to pass Chris Olave with 35. So he will be if he's healthy, he'll lead Ohio State in everything receiving, which is pretty ridiculous to think about based on the receivers they've had.
1: Very.
0: So.
2: And he could come back if he wanted.
0: Yeah.
3: Could
0: probably come back 3 or 4 times.
2: Oh, true, right,
0: To just keep asking for more eligibility. So. Be fun.
4: Good morning, Alabama.
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10: For the ninth year in a row, Finland has been named the happiest country in the world. That's according to the World Happiness Report put out every year by the Wellbeing Research Center at the University of Oxford in the UK. Two other Nordic nations, Iceland and Denmark, came in at numbers 2 and 3. Now, having spent quite a bit of time in these countries over my 2.5 decades as a journalist, I can tell you that this is not at all that surprising. There's an entirely different way of thinking in these countries. We before me, you might say. In other words, the mentality is less adversarial and much more, we're all in this together. One other interesting thing that came up was that no matter where someone lived, the more time they spent on social media, the less happy they were. Want to smile? It's simple. Put your phone away for a bit. I'm Dr. Sanjay Gupta, helping you live a better life.
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13: All right, welcome back in. McElroy and Kubik in the morning. Going to go to the Higginbotham Hotline. Welcome in, Josh Pate. Talk some college football first, Josh. We were talking magazines earlier in the show. Randomly got on that topic, and I think part of what got us on that topic is we were talking preseason magazines, and John and I were discussing how many we purchase and then never look at. What magazine, or maybe even, I guess, genre of magazines would you say you spent the most money on in your life?
14: Easily college football magazines. If you're going besides those, it would be WWF the magazine and Raw magazine, and this is late 90s, early 2000s. Now, long time... Well, I don't know if they've been longtime listeners of yours, but people old enough to remember this will remember that WWF, the magazine, could be purchased by anybody. However, Raw magazine said on the cover, intended for the mature reader. Don't read this if you're under 16 years old. Now, this confused some gas station attendants to think it was the equivalent of Playboy. So there are several times at the Amoco in Hamilton, Georgia, after middle school let out, that we try and go in there and buy Raw magazine, and we were told we can't buy it because we're not 16. we try to say, lady, it's a wrestling magazine. They're just putting it there to make us want to buy it, but to no avail. So, yeah, those were the two magazines I purchased the most.
13: Yeah, I remember it came in like
14: The plastic case.
13: Yeah, ridiculous. It was like encased, and it had like a flyer on the front, so you couldn't see. That's because they had pictures of Sable in there, Josh. You couldn't just let anybody go grab those.
14: Let me say unequivocally, it worked.
13: Okay. Josh Pate joining us on the Higginbotham Hotline. One thing I wanted to discuss with you today was this bipartisan bill that Senators Marie Cantwell and Ted Cruz, and already 26 of 32 Division I commissioners have sent letters of support. Now, that does not include the SEC or the Big Ten. How real is this? How much support is there really behind this?
14: Very real. It's the only thing anyone should be paying attention to right now when it comes to funding college athletics and especially when it comes to governing college athletics. So, look, we'd need 3 hours to discuss this, but here's the real broad brush on it. The number one and number two complaints in the whole ecosystem right now are, in either order, we can't afford to run college athletics. That's number one. And number two is we can't enforce our rules. We need a way to enforce our rules. Now, there's a group of people who are trying to get Congress to give them antitrust exemptions so they can, you know, enforce their rules. And that's not gotten enough support because it really just looks like you're asking Congress to bail you out even though you're doing nothing to help players or help non-revenue generating sports and whatnot. Then that group of people says, oh, don't worry, we'll raise the money by expanding the playoff. And this is really what's gotten me aggravated recently is that group of people, some of them are right there in your backyard in Birmingham, by the way, they would suggest that that's really the only way to do this. The only way to fund college football, the only way to keep everyone out of the breadline, is to expand the playoff. Well, that's BS. It is one way. It is not the only way, and it's not the best way, in my opinion. So that's where the latest thing you just asked me about comes into play. So you'll notice in what seemed like an entirely separate story for a long time, you had some people making noise about amending the Sports Broadcasting Act. The NFL got it a long time ago, and they're petitioning for college football to be able to get that same treatment. And what that would do is it would allow them, it wouldn't force them, it would allow the major conferences to pool their media rights to where they could negotiate as a block. They could negotiate a college football media rights deal. Just like the AFC West doesn't have a TV deal, the NFL has a TV deal. And that would not presumably, but actually, bring in a ton more money than chopping and negotiating individually. It sounds great. And Congress, at least enough of them thought so, to the point where they're about to merge those two bills. They're about to merge the SBA, which is your revenue piece, with what is left of the SCORE Act, which is your governance piece. Now, if you're driving around Birmingham and you hear me say that, you may think, wait, well, if that gets merged and you have bipartisan support and we actually get a bill that allows college football to enforce its laws or to enforce its rules with law at its back, and it provides enough money, what's the hang-up? You're asking a good question. To some of us, there is no hang-up. That's the answer. However, the reason you only have 26 signatures instead of 32 signatures is because in the aggregate, it loosens the grip that some conferences have on the sport. Now, here's what's going to be really fun. You and I and maybe, you know, some other people who have, you know, sort of pushed for this sort of thing, we've been accused for quite a while of just carrying water for major conferences or carrying water for major networks. Well, here's what's about to be funny. Major networks and the biggest conferences are opposed to this. I wholeheartedly support it, but they're opposed to it. So I'm going to have a lot of fun looking at bookmarked tweets over the next few months of people that claimed I was one thing, as I steadfastly support something that, you know, the entities I allegedly support oppose. So there's a lot of support, opposition, a lot of fancy phrasing there. The whole thing is you're looking for a way to enforce rules and pay for the sport to still run and fund non-revenue generating sports at the same time. I think they can do it. I've talked to you about this privately for a while. I believe they'll have bipartisan support, enough for it to get through House and then Commerce and then Senate. And believe it or not, you could have a new bill signed into law by the time this football season starts. So this is not something that's several years away. It's over the next few months.
13: This football season, you're saying?
14: That is correct.
13: Crazy to think that they could possibly get something this big.
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9: A Better Life with Dr. Sanjay Gupta.
10: Slowly but surely, AI is seeping its way into every corner of our lives. One area perhaps I didn't expect is diet advice. A new study out of Turkey found that chatbots are recommending to teen boys and girls that they restrict their daily calories to dangerously low levels and eat a balance of nutrients that are kind of out of whack. Remember, teenagers are growing, one pediatrician told us. If they aren't getting enough nutrition, it can really stunt their growth on a number of levels. And in extreme cases, it can lead to significant health consequences. Large language models, LLMs, they are designed to agree with you. So if you're looking to lose weight, they're going to push you pretty hard in that direction. They also sometimes don't know how to tell the difference between good information and bad information. And you know who does? Your doctor. I'm Dr. Sanjay Gupta, helping you live a better life.
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13: Go to people.com for an office near you. Josh Page, joining us on the Higginbotham Hotline. You have made many references to this 2014 playoff. And one of the references you and I discussed were, go look at any poll that you can find go look at anybody who has asked what people want. And I said, well, you know what? Let's just throw one up today. So I tweeted one out this morning and just asked, no ifs, ands, buts, do you want a 2014 playoff? We're currently at 90.1% no. I'm not sure we can get that many people to consensusly agree upon the earth being round. But here we are. Are we staring down the barrel of the most opportune time in college football history for the SEC to yield the power in which they do when it comes to this 2014 playoff? And then, too, some of the governance rumblings that we're hearing behind the scenes of the SEC potentially beginning to flex there as to, well, we'll figure out how to govern things on our own, so to speak.
14: This is where I can't possibly know. I mean, to just be honest with you, and I know there are a lot of people in the office that listen to your show every day, you know, so as much as it sounds like I just spoke out against them, I mean, I throw my full weight and support behind Greg Sankey and the league office for being the only ones with the stones to stand up against playoff expansion. I don't even care if their motivation is different than mine at this point. It's just, please make the right decision. So it gets really complicated. It's kind of like when you talk about politics, when you talk about war, and when you talk about how it always makes strange bedfellows, but it's really, really complicated, and there's give and take and compromise. That's kind of how I feel when I'm trying to figure out what I want, who else wants what I want that can get it done, and what should I be supporting. And so here's the great unknown for me. If this becomes a bill that's signed into law, let's just say, nothing forces the SEC or the Big Ten to get on board with it. Nothing forces the SEC or the Big Ten to voluntarily enter their media rights into a larger pool of collective media rights. Now, it's true that it would be for the betterment of the overall landscape of the sport and college athletics, but that doesn't matter. And it's not Greg Sankey's job, nor is it Tony Petitti's job to look out for all of college athletics. As much as I wish it was, it's not. And so what I don't know is, would they voluntarily do that? And I, literally, when I say I don't know, I don't know. Here's the only thing it would do. It would force them to publicly decide. There are some people who think they'd cave to the pressure. I don't think those folks got where they are by caving to pressure. And so what I worry about is, what is the eject button? What's the break glass in case of type button they have? And one of those is just to explore breaking away entirely. That is on the table. I would strongly hope we didn't get there, but I can't tell you for sure that that wouldn't be an option that would be explored. You and I both know the money would be there. It would absolutely be there for them to negotiate their own collective entity, their own collective rights deals. It would be there. So I guess at some point, it really all ends with people whose technical job description is not looking out for the overall best interest of college athletics to make a decision that yields to the overall best interest of college athletics. That's kind of what you have to hope for.
13: Josh Pate joining us on the Higginbotham Hotline. Where are people going wrong in support of this 2014 playoff the most? What are the pro arguments that you hear most commonly that you believe are just misguided?
14: The concept of meaningful game, I think, is the most misguided. For a long time, first off, I would encourage anyone who has not this morning to go find Bill Connolly's article that he posted on ESPN.com just this morning. It does a phenomenal job. It's much more eloquently stating it than I am. But, you know, I have talked about this for years and years and years. The concept of expansion meaning, or expansion equaling more meaningful games. I look at that and I just wad it up and throw it against the wall. Because what I always ask is, what's most important to you? And if someone tells me the most important part of college football to them is the playoff, I'm fine with that. But we just fundamentally have different worldviews, and I don't really bother debating that person. Because if college football starts with the playoff to you instead of the regular season, then we're on different wavelengths. But if you do claim that college football's regular season is what matters the most, well, then I ask you, at what point do you tip the balance of urgency? And by that, I mean, when we watch games in the regular season, when we had the 14 playoff, there were a few games that had really, really big urgency on them as it related to the playoffs. Now, we had several more games that didn't, and so we expanded to 12. Now, I was against that, but I was in the minority, okay? So we expanded to 12, and my big fear was we would remove more meaning from big games than we added to other games, but we didn't. My biggest fear was not realized, because I think we maintained that balance of urgency where Ohio State could technically lose to Michigan and still get in the playoff, but it puckered you up a little bit when you were watching their games, and in the aggregate, we did have more meaning on games that otherwise wouldn't have featured teams making the playoff. So we were okay. This right here, you are at the saturation point of that balance of urgency right now. And if you extend any further, and Bill does a great job of breaking it down on paper in this article he put out this morning, you look at the games featuring teams that are actually capable of doing anything in the playoff, and it's possible Alabama or Ohio State or Georgia or the equivalent of those teams down the road don't play a do-or-die regular season game over a given five-year period in the regular season. They open the season knowing they're in the playoff. And historically, those are the teams that end up being capable of winning the whole thing at the end. And so what we've done is we've removed the urgency from games featuring teams capable of winning the whole thing so we could manufacture this urgency on Houston versus Kansas in week 14 so that one of them could potentially lock down the number 22 seed. And that is not a one-for-one trade-off. So that's where I think they get it wrong.
13: And the biggest thing that you and I also discussed, and we kind of went off on this on Josh, is hearing the commissioner of the ACC, Jim Phillips, lay out at ACC meetings that he had a two-reason basically outline for why we should expand the playoff. One, bubble teams. Two, growing size of rosters and essentially not being able to afford them. So there's nothing that we should all love hearing more than teams on the brink of maybe being good, getting into the playoff, and not being able to pay our players the way that we need to of finding more playoff teams.
14: Yeah, let's just keep this in mind, too. Okay, you and I are talking about the thing from a football perspective. 99% of people listening care about this from the football perspective. Everyone kind of understands it's about money, like it's about making more revenue. That's why the first question you asked me today is so important. Because these people are looking you dead in the eye and trying to convince you this thing, even if you don't like it, is the only way for us to generate enough revenue. And so far, people have just had to listen to that because you're not in the weeds day to day. You're not following congressional goings on. You don't really know if there's any other option. That's why it's really important for people to understand, no, there is another option that brings all of the things to the table that everyone in power claims they need, the ability to enforce their rules and the ability to fund the mechanism. And so not only is your football logic terrible if you're Jim Phillips or his ilk trying to sell me on this, but also your logic itself is faulty because it turns out there is more than one way to accomplish this without expanding and bastardizing the playoff into something that's a lot more comparable to like basketball or a lot more comparable to pro sports.
3: Good morning, Alabama.
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16: 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While one goalkeeper made a costly mistake, the other made an incredible save, and that was the difference as Mexico beat South Korea 1-0 in Guadalajara to win Group A. Mexico is the first team to lock up a spot in the knockout round. The United States can join them with a win over Australia today, 3 Eastern in Seattle. It'll certainly be tougher if the Americans don't have Christian Pulisic, his status still unknown with that calf injury. Head coach Mauricio Pochettino said yesterday if Pulisic can't play, he should be ready for the next match. Meanwhile, a serious injury for Canada. Midfielder Ismaël Koné broke his leg and was stretchered off, and was what was otherwise a joyous day for the Canadians. Their first ever World Cup win, 6-0 over Qatar in Vancouver. Canada and Switzerland each have 4 points atop Group B. With this 2026 soccer update, Brad Heller, Westwood One Sports.
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0: 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College football kicks off in 71 days. This is McElroy and Kulik in the morning.
1: All right, going to spend a few more minutes with Josh Pate right here on Mac and Cube in the morning. He's on the Higginbotham hotline. One of the things that we brought up earlier in the show, Josh, too, is people saying that the removal of bowl games will assist in expanding the playoff, which I find entertaining because I don't feel like a lot of the participants in the Texas Bowl or the Blue Bonnet Bowl are going to be competing in a 2014 playoff.
2: Look, it's not silence because I didn't hear you. It's just silence because every time I hear that or I hear someone make the argument, I don't really even know, like, I don't know how to respond to it. So here's my best attempt. And there may even be someone driving around right now who has said this. So, like, I'm not calling you a dumb person. I just want to pretend to have this debate with you. So if you're of the opinion, if your opinion sounds something like this, well, yeah, in a perfect world, we don't expand it, but now bowl season is meaningless, so I'd rather watch more playoff games than more meaningless bowl games. If that is your opinion, you can't start right now. You can't start in 2026. That is starting on Chapter 4 of the book. Let me just rewind a few years, because if you go back a few years and you listen to me talk about any of this, I would have told you then, and I'll tell you again, that expanding the playoff back then was inevitably going to cut the legs out from under bowl season, because it was going to make every bit of oxygen, every bit of currency in college football about playoff access. And it's either playoff or bust. There was once upon a time where 8-4 or 9-3, if you entered with 6-6 expectations, meant celebration, and man, we get to go to the Citrus Bowl. That's awesome. But then the playoff came along, and the Citrus Bowl is just a disappointment now. It's like a zero-sum game. And so players started opting out, bowl season lost its meaning, and that is a direct result of playoff expansion. Now, I said that at the time, okay? So imagine my shock in the modern day when people who supported expansion, despite hearing people like me say it's going to ruin bowl season, look at bowl season and say, this thing's ruined. How do we circumvent this? Oh, let's expand more. So that is basically, you saw your 14-year-old pick up the keys to your car and get in the car, and you said, no, don't drive that. You don't know how to drive. You're going to ruin the car. And sure enough, he shows back up in the driveway 30 minutes later, and the car's got dents all over it, and one of the hubcaps is missing. And the 14-year-old gets out of the car and says, this car is ruined. I need a new car. Well, what do? You buy him a new car, or do you say, no, I told you so. Go sit in your room. You don't deserve to make decisions anymore. That's how I feel. When people who supported expansion, knowing it would blowtorch bowl season, cite the blowtorching of bowl season as a need to expand the playoff more. I don't trust those people to make decisions anymore, and I definitely don't yield the floor to them when it comes to debate on the sport.
1: Josh Pate joining us on the Higginbotham Hotline, discussing the 2014 playoff possibilities, discussing a couple of different things as far as maybe where college football playoff expansion is headed. Now we get a little bit of new news on this that may be a positive as far as how we, some other folks, the majority of people who are answering our poll question today are viewing it. Matt Hayes is saying the SEC is not going to allow a massive college football playoff expansion. Quote, we are not going to 24 teams. His sources from the Southeastern Conference allegedly are saying that. If that takes place, Josh, if the SEC puts their foot down and says, not 24, because you and I had this conversation a couple of weeks ago that we both thought 24 was never even a real possibility. We thought that was a leverage point by Tony Petitti to get to, say, 16. Is that what's next? What would be next on the board for you here if you knew the SEC just put their foot down and said, absolutely not to 24?
2: All right. Firstly, I think Matt's right. I led my Sunday show by saying, people who keep calling this an inevitability don't know what they're talking about. This is not an inevitability. I'm not calling those people stupid. I know why they think it's inevitable. Because when the Big 12 says we want it, and the coaches say we want it, and the ACC says we want it, and Notre Dame says we want it, and the Big 10 says we want it. It seems like there's this groundswell of momentum, and there is, except for one problem. Everyone's voice is irrelevant except for two. It's the Big 10 and the SEC. And I don't mean that insultingly. I literally mean it's those two voices that decide which direction we're going to go by the letter of the rules that everyone signed. So if one wants it and one doesn't want it, we're just locked at a stalemate. It's not Greg Sankey versus the world here. It's Greg Sankey versus Tony Petitti, which is, it seems like a tale as old as time now. So, yeah, until the SEC bends or breaks on this, and I agree with Matt, I don't think they're going to, it's not inevitable that we go to 24 at all. In fact, I'd say it's more than likely we don't expand in the near future to 24, unless something fundamentally changes, which changes the way of thinking for the SEC. So let's just say that's the case for a second. Well, then you have to ask yourself, all right, well, the next order of business is, do they agree on 16? And once upon a time, when the thing you just brought up there, sort of the Overton window play of let's float 24 to get what we really want, 16. I thought that's what they were doing last year when the Big Ten sort of floated a 2014. They even floated a 2018 proposal, if anyone remembers that. I went up to a Big Ten school the next week. I was scheduled to be up there, and I was talking to one of the athletic directors, and I said, kind of, you know, laughing, I said, I know what you guys are doing. You're floating this ridiculous thing to move the Overton window of acceptability over enough to where people who would have been opposed to 16 will all of a sudden accept 16 because, well, at least it's not 24 or 28. And he was steadfast. No, that's not what we're doing. And I know he was being serious because he then laid out a 10-point proposal for why 24 or 28 works. So they're dead serious about wanting to go to 24 or 28. And so the reason I'm framing it that way is, if it were just an Overton window play, of course they'd be happy with 16. That's what they wanted anyway. But if they were really dead set on 24 and they really don't just want 16, I'm not so sure we don't just stick at 12. And then the follow-up is, all right, well, if you stick at 12, are you opting into what could be a law at that point that allows you to collectively negotiate your media rights? How do you bridge the financial gap in the interim, because those deals wouldn't kick in until the early 2030s. Do you accept private equity money as a revenue bridge to that point? There are a lot of unanswered questions on that front.
1: Josh Pate with us on the Higginbotham Hotline, discussing college football playoff expansion, amongst other things, as far as maybe where we're headed inside college football. Also, just wanted to get your thoughts quickly on LSU and Lane Kiffin. It's not a conversation you and I have had recently, and I realize this is a pretty big left turn, but a lot of folks believe that this year's playoff, which will not be 24 teams, will include LSU. They just believe that they're in, that they're there. I go back and have the conversation of the actual roster. I understand what it cost. That there's a lot of expensive things in life that aren't the best and don't always make them great. It's a fine roster. There are good portions of the roster. I'm not sure it's a top five roster in the SEC, but we're treating it like it's a top five roster in college football, and it's not even close. I'm interested in just where are you on what this team, as of today, you actually believe they're going to be in 2026?
2: Yeah, so if you've ever been to an Atlanta Braves game, an Atlanta Falcons game, whatever, and you've seen the price of bottled water, it's $5 or $6, whereas it's, you know, dollar or less at a gas station. Well, think about the portal the same way. Obviously, the scarcity, or in this case, not kind of the scarcity, but also desperation, that creates the market, which is all well and good. I understand the principles of economics here. But when you're trying to identify the caliber of a roster, and the first thing you throw at me is the dollar figure, I kind of mute your opinion on it. So, hey, they could have spent $100 million on it for all I care. The players are the players. So how good the player is doesn't change if you paid $5.5 million for him than Texas would have. So I think I may agree with you, albeit I haven't done the kind of deep dive that you've probably done on it yet, only because I kind of like to let spring settle before I do that. But, yeah, I certainly don't put him in the slam dunk category. And if you put him in the slam dunk category and your first explainer is, well, look how much money they spent, I don't really care about that. So – Lane has talked several times in spring and after spring. And if you understand coach speak, he is trying to code this as many ways as he can without outright saying, guys, just because we spent this much money on this roster doesn't guarantee anything. But see, it's so new in the rev share / NIL era that nobody ever wants to hear that. But I don't even think the proper logic exists in the mainframe yet to calibrate expectations based on that sort of thing. Like, you're spending that much money, so you got a shot. You're not spending that much money to guarantee yourself anything this year. And also, they're not Penn State. They don't get 5 or 6 games as tune-ups before they enter the meat of their schedule. They've got a losable game week one. They'll be a double-digit favorite, but Clemson's at least a formidable opponent. Oh, they got Ole Miss in the first 3 weeks. I think they got another potentially losable game after that. Now, of course, they're all winnable, too. But, I mean, LSU could be anywhere from 4-0 to 1-3. That's all within the range of outcome after the first month of the season. And obviously, the latter scenario would be like the world's coming to an end. And in reality, all that will have been happening in that scenario is that's just kind of the way college football is now.
1: Josh, we appreciate the time, man. Great stuff. Great conversation. Thanks for doing it. Best of luck in your storm chasing ventures. Hopefully you got the windshield repaired.
2: I'll send you some videos. I love you too.
1: Thank you. Josh Pape joining us on the Higginbotham Hotline. Great college football conversation there. We'll follow up on it next right here on Jocks.
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1: All right, welcome back in. McElroy and Kulik in the morning. If we win SEC quarterback draft, how would that play out? Where would certain quarterbacks go? Where would they come off the board? So we will kind of snake this thing between each other and kind of see who would select who and where they would come off and how that would go. 800-239-9569 if you want to get in, talk SEC quarterbacks. All right, you're up first. You have the number one pick out of the gate, SEC quarterback. We're starting a team for this season. We have no idea who's around them. What's next? What's left?
15: So it's purely based on quarterback skill and upside.
1: You're just taking a quarterback.
15: Yeah, I mean, let's just be real. If you look at it all right now across the board, the guy that I think has the highest floor is Gunnar Stockton. The guy that I think has the highest ceiling, based on performance last year, you could make an argument on behalf of Trinidad Chambliss, and you could also make arguments on behalf of Lenora Sellers. But you got to go with Arch Manning. With the arrow that was pointing up at the end of last season, you get the sense that his best football's in front of him. And I just think he's going to have a terrific year. Because a lot of it does have to do with supporting cast. There's a few too many unknowns around Gunnar Stockton, around Lenora Sellers, and around Trinidad Chambliss. Just too many new faces at wide receiver.
1: Okay. Damien, you have the number two pick. SEC quarterback draft.
16: The Damien Mitchells will be selecting Trinidad Chambliss, quarterback, Ole Miss.
1: Okay. So Chambliss now off the board. I will take Gunnar Stockton at three. I'm going to give you an in-depth draft analysis here. I think he's the best football player of any of these kids we're going to talk about. So
16: that's fair.
1: You can have your quarterback. I'll take the football player.
16: That's fine. All right.
1: I do believe that, though. I think he's the best football player of any of these quarterbacks we're going to talk about. Now, just maybe I think Lenoris is the most physically gifted of any of these we're going to talk about, and that includes his size, correct, his stature. But when you're talking about intangibles, things of that nature, I think he goes a little bit a step ahead. Now, the quarterback acumen,
15: fair,
1: some of those things may not be up to snuff to where some of the others are, but like you said, I agree with what you said as well. Highest floor of any of these guys we're probably going to be talking about. Okay, so next, when we snake this and go 1, 2, 3, then how do we go next? Do I go first?
16: You go first.
1: Well, who goes second, though? You again?
16: Me. Yeah.
1: Okay, I'm just making sure.
15: Yeah, Damien.
1: I had it written up. That's how I had it written up, but then it's like when
15: and
1: you get to the
15: done
1: third
15: fancy
1: round.
15: Football?
1: No. I haven't. And when I did with my son, I think I just let it auto-draft. It's like that.
15: There you go.
1: ESPN app probably knows more than I do about fantasy football. Because I don't care about it and don't pay attention to it. So now is when I think things begin to get just a little bit tricky, because you start having to make those conversations about maybe what someone could be, what someone is, and then what someone might be. But I'm going to go with the conversation we just had. I'm going to take Lenora Sellers next. I think we're not going to be able to talk about the system, the scheme, but another year, another offseason, him being able to figure out some of the things where he can improve upon areas he made mistakes, being 6'4", 240, 35, run the way he does, helps a lot. So I'll go Lenora Sellers fourth off the board.
16: All right, and for my second pick, I will be taking Auburn quarterback Byrum Brown.
1: That's probably the first upset of the day, I would say. Not so much because it's him, Greg, because of who's left on the table, potentially.
15: Yeah. I love it. I'm glad he took him.
1: So you can get who you wanted at six, or because you think it's the wrong pick?
15: Because I got the next two picks. I'm about to go ham on the next two picks. How mad are y'all? See, at number six.
1: See, I was going to make Greg pick second in the next round.
15: No, can't. Can't do it. Snake draft.
1: See, now I know. This happened to me in basketball for my kids. Now I remember this. You get stuck.
15: Oh, I absolutely love it. I couldn't be happier with where things are right now. And look, I know I'm leaving some upside on the table.
1: So hold on one second. You're in the middle time?
16: Yeah.
1: The whole time.
16: Only because
1: That's
16: we have
1: dumb.
16: It, trust me.
1: All right, so
16: I've done a lot of fantasy
1: football. Greg, Damian Cole, 7, 8, 9.
16: I've done a lot of fantasy football. So.
1: It just is. Because Damian should have the first pick in a round at some point, and he should pick last in a round at some point.
16: It's just the draw, man.
15: He's right in the middle.
16: It's just the
15: draw.
16: He's
15: just straddling the fence, exactly where he wants to be. It's in a perfect
1: spot.
15: He's
1: the belly of the snake. He just sits right there in the
16: yeah.
1: middle.
16: Yeah.
1: All right.
15: I absolutely love it.
1: You're up with the number six pick.
15: I will take 6 and 7. I'll do them together. I'll take John Mateer and Sam Levitt. Thank you. Championship.
1: What? Backyard ball in the hospital?
15: Championship. Doesn't matter. Who cares? Just roll the ball out there.
1: Okay. All right.
15: That's basically a Pro Bowl roster.
1: Who's catching it?
16: Right.
15: Who cares? Don't need them. I mean, you got three quarterbacks that are that good compared to y'all's teams, and I don't need any receivers. I'll just throw it a country mile, run underneath it.
1: Probably going to work.
16: Yeah.
1: Okay, Damien.
15: I took the guy that was playing the best at the end of the season, a guy that was playing the best at the beginning of the season, and a guy that 2 years ago was one of the best, probably top five quarterback in college football. So you guys right now have a project in Lenoris that is bad to moments, but not. Gunnar Stockton, who's excellent. Love him. Can't complain. Trinidad Chanlis, who is excellent down the stretch, hot as can be, as the season came to a close. And then your second picks, both are question marks a little bit. Fair or unfair?
1: If we are ranking size of question mark against Lenore Sellers and John Mateer, I'd like to have a conversation about that from the guy that threw 14 touchdowns and 11 picks last year.
15: How about the guy that rushed for 800 and broke his hand 4 games into the season?
1: John Mateer rushed for 800?
15: Whatever, or 2 years ago he did.
1: 431 last year.
15: 2 years ago.
16: That's basically 800. It's basically 800.
15: No, 2 years ago. There. All right, tell me Lenoris's rushing numbers from last year.
1: I can get that for you in just a moment.
15: Yeah.
16: He's running for his life.
1: Would like to.
15: I'm not talking about horizontal rushing. I know one game you ran for like 1,000 yards.
16: Yeah, like yards accumulated. Yeah.
1: 270. I would like to see it against the sacks.
16: Yards accumulated. Yeah. Yeah.
15: Right, you went for 270 last year? Perfect. Yep. Sounds good. How many my guy have?
1: 470-something, I believe. Okay. 11 picks. I can't find fumbles on here either, which I would like to know.
15: No, not an important stat.
1: When you're talking to John Mateer and trying to make a case for him, you're right. It's probably not. All right, Damien, you're up with the 8th pick in our SEC quarterback draft.
16: I will be taking the upside of one Texas A&M quarterback, Marcel Reed.
1: Okay. I mean, obviously, very gifted. When he's on, he's on. And we've seen him make big-time throws, big-time plays. It's just that it seems to kind of shut down at times. Seems to kind of go away a little bit. But, yeah, that's one that I'm not – I think this is when things become a little bit questionable next, because now you could start taking some potential of guys we've barely seen or guys we essentially have not seen play real college football just yet, which is going to lead me to take Austin Simmons in this spot.
15: Good pick. Good value pick.
1: I believe in the ability. I believe in the arm talent. Like Greg said, I do think his mobility is underrated. Now, how much do you want to use? Because it's gotten him dinged up. You know, you don't want to live and die on it. But if it's not him, you're taking guys that essentially have minimal game experience against low-quality opponents. So it becomes a little bit of a wild card after this.
15: That's fine. I love how you rip Mateer for interceptions. You take Austin Simmons. That makes perfect sense to me.
1: Okay. Also, 9th versus 6th selections. So a little bit different
15: okay,
1: there.
15: Fine.
1: A little bit different
15: I love how you rip Mateer's rushing ability and draft Lenora Sellers 4, and I get Mateer at 6. I didn't use the draft order as a pop against you.
1: Okay, well, you're up at 10, so go ahead.
15: I love it. Oh, we're about to bury everybody. Give me... Gosh, it's tough because the next couple quarterbacks have yet to win the starting job.
1: It's really
15: hard.
1: Do I
15: have to go in one direction or the other? Or can I go Alabama quarterback?
1: No, I think you have to pick a guy. Like, the Raiders can't take Indiana quarterbacks number one.
15: Why? That's the way it used to be.
16: You gotta be specific. Just take on NCAA
1: position group from a certain
16: playing.
1: Place. Yeah.
16: No, we need specific.
15: QB 14 TCU. Like, we saw that before. That's not that unusual. I don't understand. What's the problem?
1: Nope. You take a guy with the 10th pick in our inaugural SEC quarterback draft. Greg McElroy selects.
15: I am going to go with the can't be Vandy.
1: You can take the 5-star. You can take the 5-star.
15: No, you can have him. I like Mara Taylor, but I don't know yet. I'm not sold there. Don't know who it's going to be at Florida. Really don't. So it's a little bit too up in the air. I don't know who it's going to be at Tennessee. A little too up in the air. Give me Alabama. I'm still going to go Austin Mack. But it's, I think after this
1: is going to be great because I know exactly where Damian's going next. Do it. I know you want to do it. Go ahead and do it.
16: Yeah, I'm going to do it. I'm getting Keelan Russell.
1: There you go. I knew it was coming.
16: Yes, sir.
1: Which makes 12 really fun. You're the best backup in the league.
15: Jackson Arnold.
16: He's in UNLV.
1: It's not here.
16: He's at UNLV.
15: Oh, dang it.
16: Yeah.
15: I know. Deuce Knight.
16: Well?
15: Deuce Knight.
1: I mean, if this was...
16: We're playing Mercer.
1: If this is middle of November last year, or a couple days before the portal closed, it would absolutely be Deuce Knight. Because you can't have a program without him. This is difficult. I'm not even going to lie to you guys.
16: Well, you heard the Mississippi State room yesterday. AJ Swan, Jaden Rashada, Kamario Taylor.
1: I mean, if I'm taking one of those,
15: Rashada's
1: I know which one it is.
15: Rashada's a good value pick here. Rashada's a good pick here at this point.
1: Based on what he's done in his other college football stops, I'm going to say probably not. I mean, I think this has got to be Kamario Taylor. At least we've seen him play some. We've seen his ability to push the ball down the field.

0: I think it'd be wonderful.
1: Right, you keep going. We got a lot of depth.
0: Yeah.
1: Got a lot
2: Someone
1: of depth
2: needs
1: pieces.
2: To draft Kenny Minchie. At
0: Who's committed in 28?
2: I think Kenny Minchie's going to be good.
0: You can have him next. You're third in the next round. I guarantee you he'll be there.
2: All right, perfect. I'll take him.
0: We'll slide him for you.
2: Perfect. Oh, it's like
1: the do not contact side
2: draft. I already pre-negotiated Kenny Minchie. You guys can't draft him.
0: I mean, honestly though, if you were looking at it, is it a
2: toss up in a few
0: Is it a long street
2: if,
0: at LSU?
2: If you were up,
0: is it a?
2: No, it's. I think it's probably. Like, honestly, I think you'd probably just go with the veteran and just play it safe in Florida. With
0: Philo, yeah.
2: But I don't think it's easy because I do like Tremell Jones.
0: Like, does Ason Brandon have enough upside to take him in the next round? It's hard to tell. We don't really know.
2: I think Ason Brandon's ultimately going to end up probably winning that job. That's what I think it's
0: Is Jacob Zeno still on the A&M roster?
2: No, you know
1: think
2: who
1: so.
2: Is?
0: Brady Hart?
2: Eli Stowers. Eli Stowers is at A&M playing quarterback.
0: He's
2: again.
0: Back?
2: He's back. Yeah.
0: Probably could get more than he'll get in the NFL this year.
2: Diego Pavia just got cleared for another year.
0: Let's go.
2: So well. Put him back in there.
0: Hey, you made fun of it a minute ago, but the Deuce Knight pick here at like 13, 14 might not be terrible.
1: It's a good safe pick.
2: Yeah, I don't think Deuce Knight would go this early because... One, Tate from Mercer, not the most applicable, but I do think in that style of offense with what I've seen from him, granted, limited sample size, I do like his fit in the offense that he ultimately chose, and assuming they run a lot of the same things that they've done in the past.
0: This discussion has brought up a question for me that we have not discussed. A quarterback room in the league that we have had a lot of conversations about, but only one part of it. And maybe there's a different part of it that we need to be discussing because it has affected a lot of quarterback rooms in the SEC the last couple of years. We'll do that next right here on Jocks.
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5: A Better Life with Dr. Sanjay Gupta.
6: Eating a healthy diet is not only good for you physically, it can also keep your brain sharp as you age. According to a new study out of China, people who most closely followed the MIND diet slowed aging in key structures inside their brains by more than 2 years. The MIND diet is a combination of the Mediterranean diet, which we talk a lot about, and the DASH diet, which stands for Dietary Approaches to Stop Hypertension. All three of these diets are similar. But the MIND diet puts more of an emphasis on berries, beans, leafy green vegetables, fish, poultry, whole grains, olive oil, and nuts. You're not going to eat foods with a lot of saturated fat. We're talking cheese, butter, red meat, or anything fried. 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That's the key. Just do the best that you can. I'm Dr. Sanjay Gupta, helping you live a better life.
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8: Who won our quarterback draft? So these would be the quarterback rooms that we drafted. Greg, Arch Manning, John Mateer, Sam Levitt, Austin Mack. Damian, Trinidad Chambliss, Byron Brown, Marcel Reed, Keelan Russell. I took Gunnar Stockton, Lenore Sellers, Austin Simmons, Kamario Taylor. I'm just going to be honest. Personally, I don't see a clear winner. Okay. You're leaning on backyard ball guy and guy who hasn't practiced in the spring. So
9: I have
8: good
9: literally
8: for you.
9: I have three preseason. Look at the preseason Heisman odds.
8: Here we go.
9: I have three guys that are in the mix in the preseason Heisman odds.
8: Where was Trinidad in the preseason Heisman odds last year? And where was Diego Pavia, who finished second in the voting?
9: That's great. Yeah, that's exactly where we want to go. Go off of complete outliers from yesteryear. That always works.
8: I'm just referencing what were the Heisman odds at the beginning of last year. What did that tell us?
9: That's not important.
8: Not at all.
9: What was Lenora Sellers' Heisman odds last year?
8: I think he was not as good as Nussmeier's.
9: No,
8: or Klubnik's.
9: No. Or Arch.
8: So.
10: No. Or Drew Allen.
9: I love how you're dogging me when you took like the ultimate swing guy in Lenora's, who I love.
8: I'm not dogging anybody. I'm just saying you say yours is a clear number one. I'm giving you credit for potentially yours may lean number one, but
9: it may
8: by a mile? You took a guy that might not even close. Start for his team.
9: Yeah, at four, value pick.
8: Okay, well, he might not start.
9: He might not. That's fine. The other three will.
8: And you're talking bona fide guys. Damian's got three bona fide guys. I mean, Marcel Reed starter, Byron Brown starter, Trinidad Chambliss starter.
9: Trinidad Chambliss.
8: And Keelan Russell offense, might knock one of your guys
9: of new
8: out.
9: Faces around him. Good. And then number two, Byron Brown. Big step up in competition. Not saying he can't make it. Just saying there are some unknowns there. And then you also look at, first of all, the safest pick in the whole draft is Gunnar Stockton at 3. By far.
8: You're welcome.
9: Safest pick.
8: Yep.
9: 1,000%.
8: Okay.
9: I think the biggest dice roll is Lenoris
8: in
9: at
8: rankings?
9: 4. No, biggest dice roll is Lenoris at 4.
8: Instead of Mateer or Levitt?
9: I mean, there's a step up for Levitt as well, as far as quality of competition. So there is that for sure. But he's also got a very quarterback-friendly offense that should ease that transition a little bit. I think Mateer proved last year in the first 4 games of the year prior to the thumb injury that he can play high-level ball. We've seen it. All right, he was playing great ball there, played a good defense in Michigan, played great ball there the first 3-4 games. There's another gear there. I think we're going to get that this year as long as he plays a little smarter and doesn't try to take the game over. This is not Washington State. This is Oklahoma, where you have real defensive personnel that you're having to play against on a week-to-week basis. So I think he's learned that and will be a more mature player this year. But the reality is you took Lenoris Sellers. Lenoris Sellers could be 1, as we know, or it could be 9. Like, that's – you. Tell me I'm wrong there.
8: You're not. No, but I think you could say the same thing about John Mateer. I think you could say the same thing about Sam Levitt. You could say the same thing about Byron Brown. You could say the same thing about Marcel Reed. You could say the same thing about, I think, Austin Simmons. If Austin Simmons is healthy and that offense clicks and he kind of gets it and the quick game RPO nature, the play action with what they're going to do at the stretch, like, he could have a monster year. I'm not saying that I believe he's going to be 1, but it's not completely out of the realm of possibilities.
9: It's not.
8: I think of all these guys we're talking about, if there's someone who's truly being slept on with what they're potentially capable of doing that no one's really talking about, it's Austin Simmons. Now, I also agree he hadn't proven he can stay healthy. And consistency will need to improve. Some decision-making will need to improve. But you know good and well, if he's able to lean on an offense that's pounding the stretch with Ahmad Hardy, and that's going with a legitimate tight end to be able to spit the ball down to from an intermediate standpoint, and then take advantage of play action and some of the other thing and have all the movement and whatnot. Now, we said we weren't going to talk scheme and system, but just this is a different conversation. Guys that are not getting any run right now that could have monster seasons, I think that would be Austin Simmons, as far as that not many people are talking about at all.
9: Yes. But explain to me this. How is the hype surrounding Austin Simmons potentially having a big year at Mizzou, which I agree with you. I do think it's different with a lefty quarterback. That's beside the point. I think it'll go. It'll
8: By the way,
9: fine.
8: I asked Drink. Sorry to interrupt you. I asked Drink that, and he said he has never coached a left-handed quarterback.
9: Yeah, it's different. It's a little different. I'm not saying it totally alters who you are, but they do such a good job cutting the field in half. It's just going to require a little different thinking.
8: That's what he said. He goes, it's going to take thought. He goes, you know, like I know, can't be calling bootlegs in the boundary. Like,
9: yes,
8: you gotta be, he's like, something's going to be a little bit
9: right.
8: different.
9: Yeah. Not rolling right. And with how they, you know, they cut the field in half. Like, that's what they do. That's their run game. That's how they style it. And it's great. But tell me right now who potentially could have a bigger year this year. Like, I mean, you rolled the dice on Simmons. I think Simmons has a really good chance to have a big year. I agree with you wholeheartedly. We also don't know for sure that Matt Zollers is out of the question. It's not like it's a bona fide guarantee that Matt Zollers won't win that job. So,
8: well,
9: yeah,
8: Austin Simmons,
9: he
8: named him the starter. So,
9: doesn't mean that's great.
8: I do think it's over, barring an injury. But Zollers will go practice. He'll try, but he's not going to be the starter. Sorry.
9: Okay, fair enough. And Trinidad wasn't named the starter last year either. So we'll see what happens there. But I think the upside that I might have with Austin Mack is every bit as good as the upside you might have with Austin Simmons. I'm going to be honest with you. I think Austin Mack can rip the football. Like, that touchdown he threw in the 8-8 game was...
8: I don't think either one of you went wrong, honestly. Now, maybe you took him a spot or two early, but...
9: No, I don't think we can go wrong with either side of that equation. Like, I love Keelan, too.
8: It's just that one's
9: really
8: not
9: going to
8: be
9: chance.
8: A starter. Yeah, I think they both could be fantastic. It's just one's not going to play this year. Just not. All right, so you guys
9: hopefully
8: tweet
9: not.
8: In. You guys
9: not
8: call in. 800-239-9569. Greg's quarterback room, Arch Manning, John Mateer, Sam Levitt, Austin Mack. Damian's quarterback room, Trinidad Chambliss, Byron Brown, Marcel Reed, Keelan Russell. My quarterback room, Gunnar Stockton, Lenoris Sellers, Austin Simmons, Kamario Taylor. All right, so that's one part of this discussion.

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9: A Better Life with Dr. Sanjay Gupta.
10: Eating a healthy diet is not only good for you physically, it can also keep your brain sharp as you age. According to a new study out of China, people who most closely followed the MIND diet slowed aging in key structures inside their brains by more than 2 years. The MIND diet is a combination of the Mediterranean diet, which we talk a lot about, and the DASH diet, which stands for Dietary Approaches to Stop Hypertension. All three of these diets are similar, but the MIND diet puts more of an emphasis on berries, beans, leafy green vegetables, fish, poultry, whole grains, olive oil, and nuts. You're not going to eat foods with a lot of saturated fat. We're talking cheese, butter, red meat, or anything fried. You really don't have to eat like this 100% of the time. That's the key. Just do the best that you can. I'm Dr. Sanjay Gupta, helping you live a better life.
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13: Welcome back in. McElroy and Kubelik in the morning right here on Jocks. 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A couple of teams that you look at and wonder, what are they going to be? What are they going to turn into this year? So the Texas schedule, Greg, one that we've looked at just a little bit, haven't spent a ton of time on, but matchups that you would look at immediately and say, that's going to be problematic. There may be a few more than people want to talk about when they're just saying, hey, they could go undefeated. They're going to be in the playoff. Ohio State, obviously, going to be one of those.
14: Very tough game.
13: Not Texas State, not UTSA as much. At Tennessee, we actually mentioned that, talking about the Tennessee schedule just a little bit earlier. Week off before they see Oklahoma in the Cotton Bowl, we know what that game is. Florida, we know how that one went last year. Ole Miss, Mississippi State, at Mizzou, at LSU, Arkansas, at A&M. Which are the problem matchups, if there are any, for you on the back half of that schedule that I just mentioned?
6: The back half?
13: Yep. Florida, Ole Miss, Mississippi State, at Mizzou, at LSU, Arkansas, at A&M.
6: Well, I mean, the obvious ones, Ole Miss will be tough. We know that, right? Good news is it's at home. I would say at LSU will be tough. I think
13: the road schedule itself is tough.
6: Yeah, for Texas. Finishing three of the Final Four is tough. At A&M will be tough. We know that. So, yeah, I mean, I think the back half's pretty tricky. Like, back-to-back, like, you got to be careful going to Mizzou. A little dependent on what's going on with Ahmad Hardy. Like, is he going? Is he available? If he's not, I still think they're going to be pretty good. But you go there, and then, man, you get a good win. You got to go to LSU after that. Like, that's a tricky spot. You know LSU will be up for that one. Arkansas at home should be able to handle business there at home. Man, anytime you finish three out of four is brutal.
13: That's tough. And I just wonder, is the schedule a little bit more difficult than maybe some people are discussing and some people are giving it credit for? Because I don't think a lot of people look at Texas, and there's a lot of teams that we wonder, are they going to go up or down? Are they going to be good or bad? And it immediately defaults to schedule. With Texas, I think people just immediately default to, oh, they're going to be really good.
6: Of course.
13: And they are, but the schedule also maybe complicates things.
6: Well, plug Oklahoma in for Texas. And give them that schedule. You got Ole Miss at home, at Mizzou, at LSU, at A&M.
13: And Ohio State.
6: And Ohio State at home. But we were just talking back half.
13: Yeah, yes. We're going to be talking about four losses.
6: Yeah, for sure. So a lot of it just has to do with the perception of Texas and the assumption that Texas will be in good shape regardless of who they play and where they play them.
13: That's kind of why I go to the matchup portion of that. Like, what do we think gives them problems from a matchup perspective? You know, that physicality, teams that like to push you around, they've had issues with that. Georgia's done it to them. Florida did it to them. I don't know how many of these teams on the schedule I look at and just say, oh, yeah, they're living that life. They're going to be about that. I think there are a couple that are going to want to and are going to try to. But that might be the good news for Texas is there's not too many just point-blank super rugged teams on your schedule.
6: Yeah.
13: As far as that's their makeup going in no matter what.
6: Yes. I don't know. I mean, yeah, there's some, I mean, like we've talked about already, though, it's not like there's this laundry list of ruggedness anywhere anymore. You know, Ohio State will be rugged for sure. There'll be a handful. It'll be a really hard game for sure. Very, very difficult game. Can it be won? Absolutely. Is it likely to be won? I'd say it's a coin flip. So Ohio State has a couple unknowns as well. And they have a couple question marks, too, both along the defensive front and along the offensive line. So if you're going to get them, I'd rather get them in early. But a lot of it's attrition, too, man. Like, where are you at from an attrition standpoint? Like, if you lost a couple bodies, are guys banged up? I think the Oklahoma game is absolutely losable. I think the Florida game at home will be a physical game. And you got to follow that with Ole Miss, that's a tough three-game stretch right there.
13: Yes.
6: I mean, that's a really tough three-game stretch.
13: Emotionally taxing, obviously, that Oklahoma game, and then you get, I tell you, we keep going through this Florida schedule, Greg, and it's like they're going to be the beneficiary of who teams play before they play them as much as anybody else in the SEC. You know, we've talked
6: Florida's
13: about...
6: Florida's going to be sneaky this year.
13: We talked about that Ole Miss game. I mean, think about everything that's going to be going into LSU. And everything that game's going to mean, going to be, and then Florida gets Ole Miss at home the next week.
6: Honestly, if Florida gets Auburn and Missouri on the road.
13: Yeah, watch out.
6: Watch out.
13: Then you need to get one of Ole Miss, Texas, Georgia.
6: Or even if you lose two. Yeah, one, exactly. You get one of those.
13: You could say one of Ole Miss, Texas, Georgia, Oklahoma, even. Because I think they're going to get Kentucky, Vandy, Florida State. But if you were to that point, then you might have one win that people are saying, oh, you got one quality win. If it were Georgia, Texas,
6: but
13: Ole Miss, or
6: get,
13: Oklahoma.
6: You can get Ole Miss or Oklahoma at home. I think that's gettable.
13: Yeah, especially if they build that momentum early. Like we said, think about when you're getting Ole Miss after they play LSU. You're getting Texas after they play Oklahoma. I mean, no matter what you say, there's a benefit to that. Now, Georgia's going to have a week off. They always do before that game.
6: But they played them tough last year. Like they're going to play Georgia tough. It's in Mercedes-Benz this year. So it'll be a hard game, but it can be won. It'll be a hard game. It can be done, though.
13: Yeah, you think about, I mean, you're going to get Missouri after they travel to Mississippi State. I'm just trying to, like, add all of this up now to see, like, what it's going to look like for them as far as who everybody's playing before they get them. South Carolina at Bama, then Kentucky, then they got to go to Florida, so not as much of an advantage there. Kentucky's going to be at Tennessee before they play Florida. So it's just there's some added advantages into that schedule. And, I mean, hell, Florida State is Clemson at BC at Pitt, NC State before they play Florida. That's a hell of a stretch before you play your biggest rival. So there's a lot of things adding up on that Florida schedule. But like you said, certain things have to come into play. Quarterback's got to be efficient, got to run the offense, manage, operate the offense, and that offensive line is just going to have to be good. Not great, but good.
6: I think they are going to end up being all right up front.
13: There's concern there about it.
6: I know.
13: So, but if they figure that part out, and then, like you said, they get Auburn, that could be the springboard that you're kind of like, ooh, buddy, okay.
6: Right now, Auburn or Florida?
13: Florida. I like a lot about what Auburn has. I like about a lot of what Auburn's doing. Like, think about everything that those coaches' comments, anonymous coaches' comments said about Auburn's defense and DJ Durkin. Like, if you'd have put some of that talent in Lexington, people would be saying the same thing about Brad White.
6: For sure.
13: And it's a different style, but, like, Brad White's really good.
6: Excellent.
13: I don't know how all the pieces are going to fit. I don't know if he has the guys with the acumen that can run at backside linebacker, safety, the way he needs them to, but he'll figure it out. He's going to keep him in games.
6: He won't get him beat. I can promise
13: that's
6: you that.
13: No, that's for sure.
6: Like, you're going to have to beat him.
13: That's for sure.
6: Like, he's not going to give you any freebies.
13: Nope. Not at all.
6: They do a dang good job.
13: All right, so we'll continue this conversation.
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10: Did you know that almost half the vegetables and more than three quarters of the fruit that we eat in this country come from just one state, California? Yeah, it's true. And according to a new report by the Environmental Working Group, a health advocacy organization, a lot of this produce is tainted with PFAS, which are sometimes referred to as forever chemicals. Why? Well, the EPA says pesticides keep America's food supply safe, abundant, and affordable. And of course, these chemicals are used in every state, not just California. Now, if you are worried, though, about how much you're consuming, the best thing to do is to buy organic produce, if and when you can. Organic or not, you should rinse all fruits and vegetables under running water. Don't use any soap. And as one epidemiologist told us, use a brush on sturdier items like carrots, potatoes, and cucumbers. I'm Dr. Sanjay Gupta, helping you live a better life.
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18: 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Confetti was flying, Broadway wall-to-wall, viewing pens full before players even hit the street. Some people couldn't even get through. 53 years of waiting, New York City made every second count and then some. I'm John Lund.
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20: 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With Lamb, Pickens, and Ferguson in his arsenal, and an improving but still suspect D, expect the Cowboys QB to shine. 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
21: 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The countdown is on. College football kicks off in 71 days. This is McElroy and Kubelik in the morning.
13: All right, welcome back in. McElroy and Kubelik in the morning. 800-239-9569 if you want to get in. 800-239-WJOX. Big Ten, teams that could compete for a national title this year. Ohio State, Oregon, I think those are easy ones, Greg. We're going to put those in there. Julian saying Dante Moore, quarterbacks are going to lead those teams. Other parts of the roster, they're fit to compete for a national title. We've talked about USC maybe being a bit of an outlier. We've talked about Michigan maybe being a little bit of an outlier. I'm a little bit of further down the road with Michigan than you are. Not that you think that they're a team that can't find a way to pull it off. We both believe Indiana should be in this discussion, even though we haven't had it probably near enough than what it should have been. Are you finished there, though? Cody brought up Washington with Damon Williams. It's a fair one. You lose Jonah Coleman. You lose a couple other pieces of that offense. But a team that maybe needs to be in this discussion. Penn State adding essentially 60% of a different team from another league with the new head coach. Should they be there? Iowa, should they be there? Once we get past Ohio State, Oregon, Indiana, SC, Michigan, those five, is there another national title contender in the Big Ten for you?
6: National title contender is a very different conversation than a college football playoff contender. I think there's a bunch of college football playoff contenders that in the event in which they have a hot year, they pull an upset or two, you're in a really good spot. But for example, like I like Penn State to be better and from a floor standpoint, be better than they were last year. But I don't know if they have the ceiling to go and win the national championship. I think the excitement around Washington revolves around one player, who was notoriously volatile last year in some of their biggest games. He did not play well against Michigan. Against real defenses, he didn't light anybody up. So I don't know about Washington. I wouldn't put them in that category. Like I think there's four teams that can win it. Ohio State, Oregon, Indiana, and I would put USC in that conversation. Like I think USC has a quarterback that can transcend. I think they have a defense that is probably a little better than you realize. They have an offensive line that returns intact.
13: Yeah, it's not a liability anymore.
6: No,
13: it's okay. I'm not going to say that they're dominant, but for how they operate, what they do, it's efficient enough for them to be able to win a lot of games.
6: But it's going to need for them to have games kind of go their way. Like I don't think they're an Indiana team that can evolve week to week to whatever the game needs for them to find success. Like they're not going to be as well-rounded as an Indiana team from a year ago. But if they can kind of dictate the terms of engagement, I like their chances of being able to, if it becomes a score-a-thon, I think SC would have a real chance to win that game. Now, if they're trying to win games 17-14, it's tough sledding. But if it goes and they can kind of dictate the terms and it becomes high scoring games like it did for Ole Miss last year. Like, who do you think across the board is more talented, Ole Miss last year or SC this year?
13: Ole Miss last year.
6: By a lot?
13: Not a ton, but a decent amount.
6: Because I don't agree with that.
13: A little bit more. I think Ole Miss was a lot more talented at the line of scrimmage. Outside of that, I think it's probably close. Yeah.
6: But you got to take into account a couple of freshmen that they just brought in that are top flight freshmen, supposedly. I mean, who knows? I
13: haven't seen them play. I haven't seen the tape.
6: I'm with you. But I think SC has better depth than Ole Miss did last year.
13: Could be fair.
6: But a lot of teams had better depth than Ole Miss did last year.
13: Yeah. I like where you went there with teams being really good when they can dictate the terms.
6: Yes.
13: We don't have time to get into this now, but I want to get into this after we visit with Jeff Goodman and talk just a little bit of college basketball, because I think it's an interesting topic to say, if the terms are not dictated, or as you also stated, if the game doesn't go their way, who are the teams that could win a national title? Because I think there's maybe two or three, maybe. But what we're essentially saying is teams that can win games different ways. Like, it's easy to win games when you're doing what you do. Let's look at Oklahoma last year. When Mateer's ripping and that defense is dominating up front, I don't think anybody beats them. But when the game doesn't allow you to be that, and you have to be different from what you're best at,
6: yeah,
13: were you a really good football team? And I think it was proven Oklahoma was not a great football team when those things didn't go their way.
6: It's true.
13: So I think USC is a great one there. I think Indiana, like you talked about, is a good one there. And it's probably going to be these outlier teams that we're talking about. But
6: yeah,
13: who are some of the teams maybe that could go out and dictate the terms because they can win multiple ways week in, week out? We'll talk about that later in the show. College football conversation earlier today took us to dictating terms in games. Indiana, major portion of that conversation. A couple others as well when we were debating, can they win a national championship? Can they get to the playoffs? In dictating terms, essentially saying, does the game need to go your way to be able to win the majority of your games? I think the more accurate way of stating this would be, how much balance do you have?
6: Yeah.
13: How many different ways can you win games? Can you go win a game, steal a game on special teams? Can you go win a game defensively? Can you win a game up front? Can you maybe not lose a game in coverage? A lot of different ways that we could talk about that, and it may be applicable to our discussion here. But when we think about those teams, Greg, and how many are out there, how many of those there are, who sticks out first as teams? Let's just say that actually you think are going to have real balance this year and be able to win games in different ways.
6: Ohio State, Oregon. I think Indiana, with how they coach and how they put their whole thing together.
13: Yeah.
6: I think they're probably the three most balanced teams in the Big Ten. Is that probably fair?
13: What if we went outside the Big Ten as well?
6: Yeah, let's go Big Ten. Sure. Let's go conference by conference. Yeah. I think that's really the only way to go about it right now.
13: Okay.
6: So I think let's start Big Ten. I think there's three teams that can win a bunch of different ways.
13: I would agree with you, and I would stop there.
6: I don't think there's anyone else.
13: No.
6: All right, let's go to the ACC. I think SMU's going to be pretty good, but I think they probably need to...
13: Can they go shut you down on defense?
6: I think they're pretty good up front defensively. I don't know if they're as good as they were 2 years ago up front.
13: I don't know.
6: Like, flat out shut you down? Ugh.
13: No, I would say no.
6: Probably not.
13: Yeah.
6: Like, I think Miami's the closest one to being a really well-rounded outfit to be able to beat you in a bunch of different ways. But there are some questions with the new offensive line and a couple pieces that are gone from last year's team.
13: But about them being as good. You have the mentality. You have the scheme. I still think they're going to be able to grind out some games if they have to.
6: Probably.
13: And maybe that goes a little bit more with the Indiana approach of stylistically, it's so much who they are. It's why I have confidence they're going to be able to do that.
6: Totally fair. Do you realize that SMU had the second best defense in points per game allowed last year in the ACC?
13: Did not realize that. No.
6: I didn't either. Right behind Miami. 30 points behind Miami. Pretty good over the course of 13 games. Not bad. So, yeah, I mean, SMU, I think, and Miami are probably the two that are closest in the ACC, Miami being the top dog by a decent mile. You look at Texas Tech. Pretty optimistic they can win in a few different ways, offensively and defensively, assuming their quarterback play is quality. BYU, I don't think so. Like, I think BYU needs to control the line of scrimmage, run the rock, and play great defense. I don't know if they can beat you with defense alone, because I don't know if their offense is dynamic enough for them to go out and score 40 if it becomes a track meet.
13: It's fair.
6: Probably the only one, though.
13: I don't think they can do it at the same level talent-wise, but I do think Houston is going to be able to steal some games in different ways. Because I think quarterback run, what that turned into last year, they're going to have that. You add a Mekhi Hughes, who's going to help your run game. Now, the explosive pass game probably needs to grow a little bit. Losing Tanner Kozel is going to hurt.
6: Yeah.
13: But defensively, I think they're going to be able to win some games. I mean, their defense was put in some bad spots last year. Earlier in the year, some of that being turnovers, which that goes against your offense. But I just don't think they're going to have the overall talent to do it at the level of some of the other teams we're talking about. I don't know who else in the Big 12 that I would go with. And we'll roll it to the SEC and a couple of other conferences when we come back and continue this conversation of just balance. Teams that we feel like are truly going to have it, have a good chance of having it. There's still so many unknowns. It's hard to sit there and definitively say, yeah, they're going to be a balanced football team. And as Greg said with Indiana earlier, the connectivity, the understanding, the wherewithal, that plays into this greatly. And we have no idea who's going to have that right now. That's leadership. That's understanding. That's execution. And what you're being asked to execute on a consistent basis. Do you know how to do that? So we'll talk about that.
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3: If you're caring for an aging parent, you may feel quite often that you're alone in what you're doing. But you're not. Not by a long shot. According to a new report by the Pew Research Center, 10% of U.S. adults are caring for a parent over age 65. Millions more are caring for a spouse or partner 65 or older. Beyond the sheer numbers, this report, perhaps unsurprisingly, found a major difference in caregiver well-being between men and women. One psychologist we spoke to suggested thinking 5 years in the future and imagining where you are right now. Will you be glad you took something on? Or regretful that you didn't? You also need to cut yourself some slack, he said, especially women. Don't try to shoulder all of the burden by yourself. You might need to ask for help before you burn out. You'll be so glad you did. I'm Dr. Sanjay Gupta, helping you live a better life.
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13: Talking about teams in college football that could have true balance this year, that can win games different ways. Do you have confidence they'd be able to do that? Who are those teams going to be? If the game is not necessarily dictated by their style, can they go win that fight? Let's go to the SEC. How many teams do you feel in the SEC, Greg, could potentially have real balance this year?
6: A&M, Georgia, I think will have real balance. I think Ole Miss has a chance to have real balance. I think Texas has a chance to have real balance, even though they didn't run the ball as well as they probably would have liked last year. But I like their personnel adds and the running back room.
13: Where are you on the Texas defense right now?
6: I think he'll be pretty good. I mean, Will Muschamp's there.
13: Like potentially dominant good?
6: I don't know if I'd go as far as say dominant good, but they should be excellent. That's my assumption.
13: You just feel like the effort's going to be better, like the grit is going to be a little better?
6: It was really more about busts last year. Like, that team busted more than anybody else in the sport that I watched. They had so many dang busts, I feel like, on defense for whatever reason. And they weren't overly complicated or complex. They just had a lot of busts and gave up a lot of freebies. And I don't know why that was. Just mistakes and blown coverages and missed tackles and things like that. I don't know why that was.
13: How many guys really scare you other than Colin Simmons over there?
6: I mean, he's pretty scary.
13: Brad Spence, pretty good linebacker. I think Hiro Kanu does some good things for you. Actually, I think Colton Vasek could be somebody that they lean on and could be a pretty good player for them. I know they're high on Lance Jackson. I haven't necessarily seen it to the extent that some people talk about it just yet. Experience in the secondary, but, I mean, you got some guys that have been pretty good in the secondary the last few years that aren't back. So I'm kind of with you that I'm optimistic on it, but yeah, dominant. I'm not going to say that I think it can be a dominant group. No. But when you should score the way they should score, you probably don't have to have that. But if they were to get in that, that's why we're having this conversation. You know, if they get into a 3 yards in a cloud of dust, just slugfest, can their defense hold up that way? Can they keep the other team from scoring, you know, 17 points if that's what it's going to take to win that game?
6: Don't necessarily know, but I do know a couple of pieces they added in the portal are pretty dang sporty. I like the addition of Biles from
13: Speedy.
6: Yeah, he can roll from Pitt. Like, I think he's going to be really good in that system. Like, got a lot of speed. He finds the ball pretty well. So I like that addition at the second level there. We'll see. I mean, do I know for sure he's going to be a massive difference maker? No, I can't tell you that. But I think he got a chance to be pretty sporty.
13: You get the Greffard kid from Arkansas, but, I mean, how many reps is he going to give you? He's got to get the weight under control if he's going to truly help you. So I don't know what that's going to look like. But I think they're a team that's probably knocking on the door for me of having true balance this year. But I'm always going to lean that way just because the offense is going to be so balanced, I feel like.
6: Yeah, the offense will definitely be balanced, but I think they could be a team that could theoretically win a game 17-14.
13: Yeah.
6: Real balance to me is winning a game under 30 points scored and being able to win a game over 50 points scored. Think Texas can do that?
13: Yeah, they'll be able to do that. I like that you went A&M. I'm kind of with you there. And even though maybe their ceiling won't be Georgia or Texas, but maybe even Ole Miss as far as all of it, but I do feel like they will be a balanced football team. I don't think Elko's going to ever let it lean heavily on a guy or maybe even a position group. I think he understands, you know, he's kind of falls in that John Summerall camp that we talk about. Like, we're just going to try to win the game.
6: Yeah, just get us, like, to the finish line.
13: We don't need 400 yards passing. We don't need 300 yards rushing. Like, we don't need 20 sacks. Like, we just need to win the game. And I think Elko is very much in that camp. And I know people hear that and they say, oh, that's – everybody wants to win the games. Well, not everybody coaches just to win the game. Some right. people coach for their system to be really good and their players to do really well and to have a lot of yards passing or to be, you know, with a reckless abandon on defense or maybe too protective on defense. And they're going to do that no matter what.
6: Yeah.
13: And I don't think Elko falls into that category at all. He is very much a, hey, whatever it takes on this day to win the game, we're going to go do it.
6: Yeah, get us to the finish line. Like, that's the key. Get us to the finish line and we'll be in good shape. The one thing I'll say about Elko and their defense is they're so disruptive. If for whatever reason, we talked about this a million times, are they too aggressive sometimes for their own good
13: yep.
6: that they maybe get slightly impatient from time to time and it leads to big plays, which lead to losses. That's kind of what happened in the last two games of the year last year. They were playing pretty well on defense and they busted a couple coverages. They busted a couple run fits. Next thing you know, it's out the gate. So, yeah, that would be the one question I have for Elko and A&M. But, yeah, I think as far as, like I said last year, like they're in a game that in which, what, 13 points were scored against yeah. Miami? They're in that game. Like, they could have very easily won that game. They have a few less mistakes. I know if and buts. But still, if you look at their team last year. Like they had
13: they were throwing the ball into the end zone to win the game, right?
6: To tie the game. Yeah.
13: Could have gone for a conversion, I guess, to try and win it. But I mean,
6: yeah, but either way.
13: Still, you had chances late.
6: Yeah, you had chances. And that game had very few points scored. They had another low-scoring game. Not really. Not a ton of low-scoring games last year. So, but they also won a game.
13: But they were in some dogfights.
6: They won a game 41-40. Yep. They won a game 45-42 last year. Like they have shown an ability to adjust to what the game needs. And there's nothing wrong. That to me is the definition of balance. Win a game with 80 points scored and potentially win a game with 15 points scored. That's kind of the name of the game to me.
13: Yeah. Where are you on LSU when it comes to this discussion?
6: Too many unknowns. Can't answer the question just yet.
13: Yeah.
6: I'm pretty optimistic that they can win a track meet and pitch a shutout. But I haven't seen Lane win a lot of shutout games. You know what I mean?
13: No.
6: I haven't seen a lot of games won by Ole Miss in Lane's tenure in which the combined points scored was 34.
13: More balanced team. This is projecting, so understand that. We can't necessarily just say definitively yet, and our opinions will change once we actually see them play football. But in your opinion, projecting out, more balanced team this season, Ole Miss or LSU? I'll go Ole Miss.
6: Probably Ole Miss. A little more known on defense over there.
13: Yeah, but also Q Run, Keewon Lacy. I don't think the O-line's dominant. I still think you got a chance to be pretty solid at tight end. Not that LSU is not solid at tight end. Trey Dez is amazing. But for what they want to do, what they want to be, and you and I have tried to warn people, like, do not sleep on this Ole Miss defensive line. They're going to be pretty sporty. And I think when you start doing a deep dive around the league, and you take into consideration what Cam Franklin has been, can be, what Will Echols has been. So Taryn Perkins is probably going to get the chance to be more of this year. You go get Renard from South Carolina, who's done some good things, just not consistently. Otis has done some good things, not consistently. You kind of get them going a little bit, and it's contract years for both, I think. Well, Otis, not Renard. Who across the board is just right now better than they are on the defensive line?
6: Hmm.
13: I mean, there's not many.
6: On the high side, very few.
13: On any side, very few.
6: Fair.
13: I mean, you'll take Georgia's group ahead of theirs. You'll take Oklahoma's group ahead of theirs. Is A&M a given ahead of them? Dylan Stewart may push it over for South Carolina, but it's literally you're leaning on one guy for the most part. I mean, there's not, I don't think anybody understands this, Greg, that you're talking about potentially a top three, top four defensive line in the league for Ole Miss this year. And
6: yeah.
13: No one knows that. No one's going to allow themselves to believe it is maybe the way I should state it. Like, I think Missouri's D-line is going to be pretty good. But I don't know if I'm not definitively putting them ahead of Ole Miss.
6: No. Their D-line on the front side, I mean, with Echols by himself, is pretty dang good place to start. There's not many interior pieces that are as good as he is.
13: Yeah, Oklahoma's ahead of him.
6: That's about it, though.
13: Yeah, and like, I mean, Texas has Colin Simmons up there. So you're like, all right, that's a pretty big advantage.
6: Great advantage.
13: We talked about him yesterday with Billy Lucci. We love the interior guys for A&M. DJ Hicks does not get enough credit for how good he played last year.
6: No, they're good up front and inside. Very good.
13: But you don't just look at them and say, oh, yeah, I'll definitely take them ahead of Ole Miss. Like, you sit there and think about it. You know, Bama's got some potential up there this year. You know, I like Damarian Latham. I think London Simmons has a ton of potential. Like, he has a chance. When we get to November, we got a chance to be sitting there, dude, 90 for Bama's pretty good. Like, he's a problem. And we've talked about Kedrick Bingley-Jones, what he's done at Mississippi State. You know, like, he's a sort of inside-outside guy, can be disruptive. But you don't look at them and say, oh, every day of the week I'll take them ahead of what Ole Miss has.
6: No, it's going to rely on some upside in a few different spots.
13: I mean, I'm sitting here looking at it saying definitively the groups that I would take ahead of them. Oklahoma, yes. Georgia, probably. And even the Georgia one is based on some potential.
6: But Georgia had some real flashes last year down the stretch. Yeah, once they figure out what they had.
13: Yeah, Xavier McLeod, I think, can be really good. I think Elijah Griffin is going to be really good. Jordan Hall is super solid. We both love Gabe Harris and what he does and kind of what he is. When you put a Quintavious Johnson or a Chris Cole down there with them, and I know they're not everyday players down there, but they add to it at times, yeah, you're probably taking them. But, again, it's not 5 years ago we're not in the same galaxy.
6: Yeah. No, it's totally different than 5 years ago.
13: You know the one I would like to get your opinion on? Because I'm just going to be honest with you that I don't know. Like, we talk about the Auburn offensive line. Like, I don't know. Hell, the Oklahoma offensive line, I kind of don't know.
6: Got to assume progress, though.
13: Yes, for sure. Florida D-line. Like, I think there's some potential there. I think I've seen Jamari Lyons do some good things. You know, I don't know what that group is going to be. And it's
6: pulling
13: one that
6: the depth chart,
13: maybe I need to do a little bit of a deeper dive on them. I need to take a little bit of a different look at them. It's not like I didn't watch them play last year. I think we got consumed with Caleb Banks when he was on the field. But and some people are cautiously optimistic on this group. And that's okay. That's
6: fine. Too many unknowns for me. Just looking at the D-line and looking at the roster right now, the depth chart as of this moment. You're banking on some progress. Like, you're banking on Jamari Lyons developing into a star. You're banking on Cameron James being really solid on the edge. Like, you're banking on some guys that didn't play a ridiculous amount last year. Played, but not a ridiculous amount. And certainly didn't dominate what times they were out there. I liked their defense last year. They were fine. They were all right. They had some good moments, even in spite of their best player not being available so most of the year. But I think you're rolling the dice a little bit for
13: 100%
6: for Florida.
13: Do you have some concerns about, and I think this is more applicable, I'm very interested to get your thoughts on this. I think this is a more applicable question on linebacker and safety. Do you have some concerns about the fits with what they have and what Brad White's going to want to do? He asked his linebackers, specifically backside and safeties, to kind of do some different things, play some different roles than a lot of the defenses do. But does that apply for you up front for this group as well?
6: Probably. I mean, Brad White just runs a very sound defense. Like, you know what you're getting. It's not any, like, you know where you can attack it. You know where you have to beat it. He's not one of those disruption coaches. He's not a guy that has kind of fallen, I don't want to say victim because that reads negative. It's not negative. Just he's not a guy that has approached defense as the attacker. Yeah, he'll give you some, but it's not crazy. He doesn't have a ton of exotics. He's not moving the fronts a ton. Like, he's a little bit more like, you're going to have to bend, don't break defensively. And I think that's still an appropriate style to play. I'm optimistic that their defense is going to be really sound, so they're going to be in the right spot, and you're just going to have to beat them with execution, which isn't a bad thing.
13: Yeah. It's going to be I think it's going to be a fun watch, Florida, this year, because I know they're not where a lot of the other teams are when we talk about them now. But if the D-line is solid, let's say B+.

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13: Heart disease is still the leading cause of death here in the United States and around the world. But what if there was something you could do earlier in life to reduce the odds of becoming a statistic? Well, here in the United States, tens of millions of adults already take a statin to lower their cholesterol. But new guidance put out by the American College of Cardiology and the American Heart Association now emphasize that treating high cholesterol sooner could significantly reduce a person's lifetime risk of heart attack or stroke. How early are we talking? In your 30s, believe it or not. Of course, you need to talk to your doctor about whether statins are right for you, but you should know that the evidence is really starting to stack up that shows the earlier you get a jump on reducing lifelong exposure to plaque-causing lipids and lipoproteins, the better the odds are going to be for you. Make sure you get your cholesterol checked. That's the first step. I'm Dr. Sanjay Gupta, helping you live a better life.
14: He's got ties. He's got socks. 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Pop gets to pick. 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
17: LSU, top 10 roster in college football. 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I had Bill Connolly on. The Paul Feinbaum Show, Greg, I asked him that question, and he said it is probably a top 10 roster in college football. You tell me right now which roster you would take, LSU or Texas?
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18: Oregon.

0: LSU or A&M?
1: Toss up.
0: LSU or Alabama?
1: Slightly in LSU.
0: LSU, Indiana?
1: Indiana.
0: LSU, Oklahoma?
1: Oklahoma.
0: Okay, that's 9 that you put ahead of LSU right there. And okay. I would agree with you. The only other ones that I could come up with that maybe we debate would have been Texas Tech, and I think it's going to be LSU there. Not a ton of debate on that one. Maybe Michigan, if you just wanted to talk roster. USC would be 2 others. Would you take USC or Michigan, maybe both, ahead of LSU? Either both.
1: Probably take SC before I take Michigan, before I take LSU.
0: So we bump LSU then out of a top 10 roster in college
1: There's
0: football.
1: Just too many unknowns. You don't know how it's all going to work together. No, you can look
0: we
1: at the
0: do
1: individual.
0: Know. You just said it. They're not a top 10 roster in college
1: You
0: football.
1: Can look at the individual pieces.
0: And I agree with you.
1: If you go off the individual pieces, you can make a strong argument that it's a top 5 roster in college football. You could. You can make an argument if you take individual pieces. But the unknowns of taking said pieces, putting them all together, is a real unknown. It's not that dissimilar to making like a really nice soup. Like, yeah, I can take lima beans and black beans and stand alone. They're amazing. They're great. Whatever it might be.
0: I disagree.
1: Take tomatoes, like diced tomatoes and sausage, both elite ingredients together, probably going to be all right together. We don't know for sure, depending on the sausage or the type of tomato we add. And I don't really know. There's sometimes, like, I love chili. Not this time of year so much when it's, you know, 95 degrees outside.
0: It's tough this time of year.
1: But in the winter and fall, like, it is my go-to meal. And I'll try a million different varieties of chili. A million different varieties. And just because I just think it's fun to mess with. There's some that are elite. And there's some I'm like, golly, that just wasn't as good as I wanted it to be. Even though every single thing that looked like it would be good in the chili, individually, and I've put it in other chilies and it's great, everything I put in that chili wasn't that good together for whatever reason. And I don't make it anymore. That's kind of what the LSU thing is right now.
0: Okay.
1: Individual pieces are great. Individual ingredients are great. But how they all blend together is still up for debate. And we won't know the answer to it until week 1. And we might not even know the answer to it until week 3. When they go on the road at Ole Miss.
0: Here's the answer we need, though. What was the last soup you made?
1: Chili, last fall / winter.
0: John?
2: Chili and soup?
1: Wow. Depends on how you make it.
0: It feels like a hot dog sandwich.
1: Depends on how much water you add.
0: Yeah, chili can be soupy.
1: It can be soupy.
2: Right.
1: Not a fan. I like chunky chili.
2: Same here.
0: Yeah, I think most people do. Most normal people. What was the last soup you made, John?
2: Would have been gumbo.
0: Is gumbo a soup?
2: Yeah. Liquidy.
0: I've had some thick gumbo.
2: Yeah, well, someone didn't do it right, I guess. Gumbo's more of a soup than chili is.
0: I would agree
2: sure.
0: with that.
1: Yes. Gumbo's definitely a soup.
2: Yes.
0: Rouse's Supermarkets asked the question, gumbo, soup or stew? Gumbo is widely considered to be a thick soup or stew. Thanks for answering the question.
2: Honestly, now that I think about it, I feel like it might be a stew because I feel like a soup wouldn't have rice in it.
0: Is chili a soup? Technically, no. Chili is almost universally classified as a stew rather than a soup.
1: Ah, when does a stew become a soup?
0: That's the question we need to know. What are our boundaries here? Very much like college football, we have no guardrails in the soup stew discussion.
2: Everyone's just calling it a soup now. Yeah, okay.
0: You can transfer anywhere you want. You can just throw ingredients in, put as much water as you want. We need some guardrails in our soup and stew conversation here. Soup, typically both, water-based. Much higher liquid content, mostly drink or sip the liquid, which is the defining component of the dish. Stew, hearty dish, solid ingredients, simmered slowly, minimal amount of liquid to create thick, rich texture. You primarily eat stews with a fork or spoon, heavily laden with chunky ingredients. I've never eaten gumbo with a fork.
2: Was ever. That AI?
0: I've never eaten chili with a fork.
2: Yeah, nor would I, no.
1: AI's never eaten chili.
0: Fair. Which
1: they
0: is why
1: know.
0: We shouldn't let AI pick our college football playoff team.
1: ChatGPT don't know, Paul.
2: Some we used to.
0: The Kali Matrix, I never watched ball.
1: No.
0: Ain't I know
1: had,
0: that.
1: Ain't had chili, ain't had stew.
0: So we don't believe you.
1: No. Nah. But it's a real metaphor. Like, it really is. Like, think about the Brunswick stew you get sometimes from a barbecue restaurant made from yesterday's leftovers. Some days it's awesome. Some days it's not good. We've all gone, and very few people like Brunswick stew better than me. Like, I think it's great. I love it. I think it's awesome. And I think it's a smart way of doing business if you are in the barbecue industry. because it makes sense. You take yesterday's leftovers, you turn them into today's soup du jour.
0: Mm.
1: Great with it. But anyone that's been to a barbecue restaurant 100 times knows that the stew, the Brunswick stew that they put together, some days is better than others. And it might be the same ingredients. But guess what? How many of us have actually cooked a rack of ribs?
0: Never.
1: I know you haven't. One of my, you're a city kid.
2: I have, yeah.
1: Yeah, I cook a rack of ribs every weekend at the lake. Every single weekend. Every weekend's our
0: also,
1: Saturday
0: meal. Also,
1: you
0: just live in Decatur, so I just go to Big Bob's. It's a lot easier.
1: Well, congratulations.
0: You're welcome.
1: I have a lot of opinions on that. That we'll save that for off air.
0: Oh, boy.
1: Big Bob's good. I like it fine. Not my favorite barbecue restaurant in the state. Very good.
0: What about just favorite ribs?
1: No.
0: No. Where?
1: That would be down in Tuscaloosa. Not.
0: Archibald's?
1: Not at Dreamlands. Correct.
0: Good.
1: Yeah.
0: Not good ribs, similar to what you're talking about, like stew and chili and soup, also can be defined by next day.
1: Correct. But honestly, like when I cook the ribs, I get this. I get it from the same place. Use the same. Maybe adjust a rub here and there. Mix it up. Adjust the sauce here and there. Mix it up. But I do the 3-2-1 cooking method. It's very simple. 3 unwrapped, 2 in tin foil, 1 sauced, back on the smoker. 3-2-1. Same method every week. Doesn't change. Nothing changes. It's all the same. And yet, for whatever reason, week to week, some weeks are better than others. Same thing, high-level ingredients, but sometimes when it's all cooked, it's all done, same method, same offensive philosophy, same defensive philosophy, it's not the same every week. Some weeks it's more tender than others. Some weeks it's a little firmer than others. I don't know why that is, but it's the reality, for me at least.
0: No, I think it's a fair point of kind of what coaches have to work with, what they make of it, and then once you get... Like you said, a lot of times you get really good ingredients on the stove.
1: Yeah.
0: Doesn't make a great dish.
1: Florida last year, good ingredients.
0: Yeah.
1: 4-8.
0: Yeah.
1: Penn State last year, good ingredients.
0: Really good.
1: Awesome. 7-6. Clemson last
0: Clemson,
1: year.
0: Clemson, maybe the best of the teams we're going to talk about ingredients.
1: 6-7. Let's keep going.
0: They're up there at Whole Foods.
1: Or 7-6, whatever they were. Around 500, right?
0: Yep.
1: Ole Miss 2 years ago. Better ingredients in 24.
0: Yeah.
1: Better ingredients in 25. Which 20, one?
0: 24, I think.
1: 24. What had a better result? We know the answer to that. So it's at the end of the day, it's very, very difficult to take so much new and take 40 transfer portal players and have all these new pieces. And on the surface, individually in a silo, they're great. But when they're all thrown together, we don't know for sure how it's all going to work out. So if you're asking the question, top 10 roster based on individual personnel, yes. For sure. Top 10 roster based on connectivity and cohesiveness, TBD, but probably not because of how much new.
0: Great analogy. See somebody else analyze Lane Kiffin's roster with...
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8: If you're caring for an aging parent, you may feel quite often that you're alone in what you're doing. But you're not. Not by a long shot. According to a new report by the Pew Research Center, 10% of U.S. adults are caring for a parent over age 65. Millions more are caring for a spouse or partner 65 or older. Beyond the sheer numbers, this report, perhaps unsurprisingly, found a major difference in caregiver well-being between men and women. One psychologist we spoke to suggested thinking 5 years in the future and imagining where you are right now. Will you be glad you took something on, or regretful that you didn't? You also need to cut yourself some slack, he said, especially women. Don't try to shoulder all of the burden by yourself. You might need to ask for help before you burn out. You'll be so glad you did. I'm Dr. Sanjay Gupta, helping you live a better life.
9: He's got ties. He's got socks. Give him a gift that really rocks. Treat your dad to a $5,000 basement barbecue or backyard upgrade. Pop gets to pick. 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
2: We're going to the moon for the first time in human history.
3: Anything is possible.
4: Actually, we're going by it. We're not actually going to it. We're just going to
3: look around. Anything is possible.
2: We need to have that thing as like a button. Where you just press a button and we get Kevin Garnett saying that everything's possible. It's
3: called a drop, but yeah.
2: Whatever. I've only been doing radio 12 years.
3: Do you honestly believe we never went to the moon?
2: I honestly believe we never went to the moon. Yes.
3: John?
4: I honestly believe we absolutely did go to the moon.
3: Damien? Damien says yes, he believes we went to the moon.
2: You're really going to believe Damien?
3: Not, that is not going
2: to
3: sway
2: I'm
3: my
2: I'm fine with listening to John. I'm fine with listening to John's opinion, but Damien?
3: No, I want a collective opinion here, and now I feel like we need to put a poll question out, and now I want to take calls on it. 800-239-9569. How many people out there really don't think we went to the moon?
2: There is a 0% chance we went to the moon. Zero.
3: Better chance.
2: We Total went to, genuine better propaganda. Chance
3: we went to the moon at one point, or Tiger plays in the Masters next week?
2: Tiger plays in the Masters next week.
3: I will say one thing about you, whether it's conspiracy theory, factual information, your opinion is not easily swayed.
2: No.
3: So if you have bought into this,
2: no buying in.
4: He's dug in. Yep.
2: I mean, I'm not sitting here saying the earth is flat.
3: I feel like you're bought.
2: I'm not saying the earth is flat. All I'm saying is that we didn't go to the moon in 1969. We didn't have microwaves, but we can go to the moon. We didn't have colored television.
3: I don't know what microwaves have to do with getting to the moon.
2: It has to do with technology. All of a sudden, we're going to travel deep, deep, deep into space. Oh, I'm just so happened to be going through the Cold War. And an effort to bankrupt and put financial strain on, the American president, the sitting American presidents of the time are not exactly known for being 100% honest and transparent.
3: How many presidents were there at the time sitting?
2: Well, I mean, it started with Kennedy and it went all the way through and through Nixon. And I mean, who knows about Kennedy's? I mean, there was a lot of weird stuff going on in the 60s.
3: I think there's weird stuff going on now.
2: Definitely. There's weird stuff going on all the time. So I don't trust a whole lot of what the government tells us. I don't buy it. There's a lot of conspiracies that we can go down if you want to go down. But one that I actually do subscribe to, I don't ever believe it went to the moon. I think it was complete propagandist mentality and people have tried to dissuade me. People have tried to present counter arguments. I'm not changing my opinion on that. I don't think we went to the moon. I think it was pure, genuine propaganda and highly effective propaganda, I might add.
3: I think it's a healthy mindset to say that not changing my mind no matter what on something that we do not really know. I can't believe we haven't had a caller call in to try to prove you wrong or tell you that you're crazy. 800-239-9569.
2: More than welcome. They want to come into the ring. They better make sure they bring the gloves.
3: But let me ask you this. What is the most definitive piece of evidence that you have seen or come across that makes you believe this?
2: Why haven't we gone back? I mean, that's piece of evidence number one. We haven't gone back in over 50 years.
3: Why hadn't Auburn gone back to playing Tallahassee?
2: Playing Tallahassee? Is that a song?
3: No, I mean, Auburn hadn't played in Florida State since like 89 or 88. Why hadn't they gone back there?
2: Well, first of all, that's 20 years more recent than the moon landing.
3: Why hadn't USC come back to play Alabama at Legion Field again?
2: I don't know. Can't answer that.
3: Maybe they never did it the first time.
4: Typical.
2: Probably didn't.
3: The Bear was lying to us.
2: For sure. People probably blame Lincoln Riley for that.
3: Just because you don't do something again means it never happened? Am I still married? Only did it once. Hadn't done it again.
2: It's true.
3: Do I need to get married again in order to be married to the same person?
2: Nope. You're presenting a counterargument, which is perfectly fine, but in the world of science, in the world of silence and science and exploration, continuous.
3: Your two fields of expertise, by the way.
2: Continuous exploration, not exploitation.
3: No, exportation. of your opinions. You export them, like out of the country.
2: Extort them?
3: No, export.
2: not currently. Import. Too many tariffs.
3: You're trying to import your thoughts into our brains, and it's not
2: going to
3: work.
2: I'm not going to. I'm not trying to sway your opinion. I'm just presenting mine. I don't care what you think. That's perfectly fine. If you believe we went to the moon, by all means. Oh, I lived in Decatur for a while. I lived with people. I lived close to people that worked at Redstone Arsenal. We've been to the moon.
3: In Huntsville for a while.
2: Okay, whatever. Like, that's fine. Yeah, I don't believe that we did. I think it was tremendous propaganda in an effort to bankrupt the Soviets, and it made a lot of sense. A lot of it checks out. We haven't been back. That's piece number one. In science, when do you get somewhere and you just stop? Name a time ever in which, like, oh, yep, we've cured polio. Let's just stop.
3: What do you want, like a bonus cure?
2: No, I just think that if there was actually, you don't tell me with all the satellites that are now out there in the world and space and all this stuff, we're not going to go try to have some type of.
3: I think the first time somebody tried to land on the sun, they probably said, okay, we're good, no more.
2: Sun, bad stop. Idea. I mean, you can't even look
3: first
2: at
3: time,
2: that thing.
3: First time some satellite went into a black hole, they said, yes, stay away from that. Don't do that again. We're done.
2: True.
3: Don't need to go back to
2: well,
3: that.
2: Well, we went to the moon and successfully navigated off of it. So since that was such a successful mission both times, why haven't we moved back?
3: What is there to get, though?
2: You tell me. I have no idea.
3: Then we may not have known. What would we go back to the moon for?
2: No clue. Continuous
3: we're not
2: export.
3: Live there. We figured it out that we're not going to live there.
2: We are short on space. I'm not saying it has like a ton of natural resources.
3: Not
2: going like to
3: be great for golfing. They proved that. They swung a golf club on there.
2: It's great for weight.
3: Great for that. Great on your joints.
2: Yeah, it's true.
3: Great probably for me not, up there.
4: Probably not good for any other sport. Football.
2: No, tough. But you're telling me right now that I'm not saying it's cost effective at all. But at some point, maybe in a generation or two, space is going to become very necessary. I'm not saying people are going to move to the moon. But you could present AI data centers on the moon as opposed to just orbiting the world right now, which is what they're actually doing. But they're shooting AI data centers up into space because it's zero degrees up there, and it's cost-effective. It's more cost-effective than to keep them air-conditioned and cooled here on Earth. So they're shooting AI data centers up into space. You tell me in two generations they couldn't potentially put a few of those on the moon? Like giant data centers.
3: We're just claiming ownership of the moon.
2: Exactly.
4: Our flag's on it.
2: By the way, if in a world of exploration, why would there? Do we claim it? Is it owned? Are there pieces that are owned? Can I go online and buy a piece of the moon like there was on the star? Like you can
3: buy
2: a star.
3: Worked before. You walked over and you stuck your claim down.
2: There you go.
3: I've seen 1893 or whatever it is.
2: Yeah, but who's fighting back? Moon men.
3: We don't know. Our exploration hasn't gone that far yet. We don't know who's going to fight back. Who might have a problem with it?
2: Sounds good. Okay. But why haven't we gone back? I haven't heard the question. I haven't got an answer.
3: I obviously am not as well versed on science as you are and exploration as you are.
2: I'm not as well versed on exploration.
3: Mr. Indiana Jones.
2: I'm just thinking it's not often when, you know,
3: what would we go back for? Moon rocks?
2: I don't know. Ponce de Leon doesn't just stop exploring. Usually people.
3: He could breathe on that surface.
2: Who? Not saying he couldn't. I'm just saying.
3: Like when Christopher Columbus came here,
2: there
3: was oxygen.
2: Uh-huh.
3: He could walk around.
2: Yeah.
3: We know that's not on the. Why would we go back to the. We know what's there. There's nothing to go there for.
2: How
3: we're not going to live there.
2: We spent like four days.
3: How do we know?
2: In the entire
3: There's
2: existence.
3: No gravitational field and no oxygen. That's why we're not going back.
2: In the entire existence of the.
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12: You ever wake up in the middle of the night or maybe first thing in the morning and notice drool on your pillow? Unless you're sleeping next to someone who hasn't already seen all your good, bad, and ugly, it's probably not that big a deal and not anything to worry about, unless it's something that just started happening recently. When people drool at night, it's often because of a stuffy nose, acid reflux, or being a mouth breather. People who sleep on their stomach or side are more likely to drool than someone who sleeps on their back. But in some cases, drooling at night can be a warning sign of something more serious, like dental issues, sleep apnea, or even early symptoms of Parkinson's disease. If you're at all concerned about this, the best place to start is with an ENT doctor, an ears, nose, and throat doctor. They can recommend a sleep study to possibly get some answers. I'm Dr. Sanjay Gupta, helping you live a better life.
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16: Westwood One Sports presents this World Soccer Update. The co-hosts are crushing it so far in this World Cup. Mexico, the first team to clinch a spot in the round of 32, beating South Korea last night 1-0 in Guadalajara to take Group A. The United States can also punch its ticket with a win over Australia today, 3 Eastern in Seattle. Midfielder Sebastian Berhalter raved about the fans in the opening win over Paraguay.
17: Ridiculous. That's all you can ask for as an American soccer player, you know, to have fans like that. And yeah, honestly, I'm expecting Seattle to be even better. You know, playing there a lot of times, they have a loud atmosphere and stadium, and they know what they're doing. So yeah, it should be fun.
16: Still no official word about the status of Christian Pulisic with that calf injury. And Canada's coming off its first ever World Cup win, 6-0 over Qatar, the margin of victory matching a World Cup record. With this 2026 World Soccer Update, I'm Brad Heller, Westwood One Sports.
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22: Landrum Roberts, Pat Smith, Conrad Van Order, Molly Robinson. This is Three Man Front on Jocks 94.

0: is 10 o'clock. Welcome in. This is Three Man Front on Jocks. The whole team back together. Pat Landrum, Molly Conrad. Good to have Landrum back from the Caribbean, where he has been with his church group for most of the week. Welcome back, partner. How are you?
1: Thank you, my brother. I'm great. I'm a little bit tired from travel yesterday, but that's all a part of it. But it was wonderful. The people of Puerto Rico were beautiful.
0: So yesterday we had a really good conversation about the recruiting prowess and the philosophy for Alabama football for this upcoming season. Rodney Orr will join the show coming up, and we'll go into further detail with that. But we read a quote. Actually, it was a tweet from Clay Travis in which Clay said, "I'm sure Alabama will improve these rankings by the fall, but the Tide has no money compared to the rest of the SEC. It's why Saban bailed." He was referring to the fact that Alabama currently 15th in the SEC in recruiting, which is a number that typically we do not see when it comes to Alabama recruiting. So while he was in Mobile, Kalen DeBoer had some interesting things to say about their philosophy on recruiting. Well, Kalen DeBoer sat down with Gary Harris from WVUA down in Tuscaloosa. Take a listen to this exchange between Kalen DeBoer and Gary Harris.
2: I think we're very competitive, and that's what I ask when we're, you know, able to be competitive. I think what our staff brings, what this program has, and what we have for our players, you know, the amount of investment that we put into each scholarship guy that's on this football team, I just don't know what another program that could get what we give our guys. We got to continue to grow. There is no question. We got to continue to adjust the times. We got to continue to push the envelope. We need the support of you know, anyone that wants to be a part of it. And I think, you know, more and more people do understand that, you know, you can have an awesome staff, but you got to have the NIL support to be able to get the players, because they're the ones that make the plays on Saturdays.
1: Is that kind of a mixed message there a little bit? Because when he mentioned NIL and, hey, we can use everybody's support, and I know that every college program can, is that kind of a backhanded, hey, this is part of the reason we're doing what we're doing?
0: I took it the same way you did.
1: Okay.
0: So I'm glad this was the first time you had heard it since you've been back. Now that you've heard it, Conrad, what do you believe? Do you believe that that was kind of a mixed signal, mixed bag there from Kalen DeBoer?
3: I guess I look at it as we can do as good of a job as we possibly can, but if we don't have money, we could be the best coaches in the world, and it's not going to mean crap.
1: Yeah.
3: That's kind of how I took it. And some people might say, well, that's positioning him if they have a down year, that he's like putting it on the NIL and the boosters or whatever. But
1: yeah, if you're Kalen DeBoer, you don't want to come out and you're not going to blame your fan base, and you're not going to bite the hand that feeds you.
0: Right.
1: But I did sense that kind of, and it should. It should play into every program. And money's an issue. Money's an issue with everybody, and how you spend it, where you spend it. That's why I'm not going to criticize Kalen DeBoer, because we just don't know. I mean, it's the ever-changing world of college athletics. Maybe this is the new way. Maybe he's going to look like a genius in 2 years.
3: But then I would also say the easy pushback on that would be, well, if money was the main factor for you, or you don't feel like you have the money to compete at Alabama, why didn't you take a Michigan job?
1: Fair. Yeah.
3: Not saying I wanted him to go to Michigan. I'm just saying if that, you know, was a subliminal message there, it's, well, you could.
0: Or the Penn State job.
3: Or the Penn State job. Correct.
0: He could have had either one of them. And I think him walking in to the game or the program in Happy Valley, or he's in Ann Arbor, they would have done anything he wanted them to do.
3: Yes.
0: From a monetary standpoint, from an NIL.
1: But where standpoint. They are in their high school recruiting rankings, is that indicative of where, like, truly 15th in NIL? Where do they stack up?
0: Most people tell me that they're anywhere between, you know, maybe, you know, 6, 7, 8, maybe 9, which puts them right smack dab in the middle of the SEC football NIL hierarchy. You know, you're not going to have them in the same conversation as Texas A&M or LSU, but, you know, they're in that next round. I believe that Auburn will probably, it has more than Alabama does, from an NIL standpoint.
3: But they're putting more in than Kentucky and Mississippi State and Arkansas. Yeah. And
1: Vanderbilt.
3: They're not in that arena.
0: No, that's what I'm saying. That they are mid-SEC when it comes to NIL spending.
1: Yeah, and I asked the question, and I knew the answer. That's what I was saying. Is this truly indicative of where they are as far as their NIL and how much they're putting in? But just because you have a lot of money, and I mean, we've seen programs like, why are you spending it there? So being fiscally responsible and doling it out where you think it's needed, nobody knows that program better, you would hope, than Kalen DeBoer. So we will wait and see. But I understand the criticism, and I understand the angst from some Alabama fans.
0: Here is something that is out there that we just don't know. When a kid goes to Alabama, Auburn, name the school, because these are not public records. Now, if this Protect College Sports Act passes, it may all become, you know, sunshine law.
1: Yeah, throw all this out the window.
0: Yeah, and you get to see everything. So let's just say that Landrum Roberts, he goes to UAB to play football. And he walks in the door, and they said, okay, here's your NIL package. Well, Landrum, what we're going to do is this is year one, but we're going to basically sign you to a multi-year NIL deal. So you're going to be here for at least 2 years. So you put your name on a document that states it that you are committing to this place for 2 years from an NIL perspective.
1: Right.
0: We don't know. Let's say maybe Alabama's got a lot of those deals because Alabama did finish number two in recruiting last year. So maybe they're saying, you know what? We want to invest in developing these guys that we got on campus. We don't want them to go into transfer portal. So that's the thing we don't know. What if they signed some of these five stars last year that's on campus now to a two-year NIL deal as opposed to maybe a one-year deal? And we don't know that.
1: Well, we've heard that from college coaches. We had one in particular. I think it was Bill Clark, and I hope I'm not speaking out of turn here, but what he said is, why aren't these programs demanding more of the two-year deals?
0: Absolutely.
1: Not the year-to-years, because you can then, you have more flexibility to, and you're going to be able to pour more in
0: and develop
1: to a guy without having to worry about a Lane Kiffin coming and plucking him off of your roster by season's end or before season's end. Wink, wink.
0: And I'm just reading between the lines, but you heard what Kalen DeBoer said, which was investment in these players and the amount of money that they put forth in every player. So if you're trying to develop that SOAP player, then that just tells me that you have absolutely shown them commitment of more than 1 year, potentially on an NIL deal.
1: You just got to make sure you're not throwing good money after bat.
0: Correct. That maybe somebody in year one did not quite have the camp or practice or played the way you anticipated, so you are literally giving them another year to try to work things out or try to develop them as a young person. I mean, this is a very interesting.
1: And maybe you're not taking as many flyers on guys that you normally would, where, you know what, his upside's really high, but he could be one of those.
0: And let's be honest, Alabama had some swings and misses in the transfer portal.
1: Mm-hmm.
0: Obviously, the running back was a big story with Smothers going to Texas. They tried to get the five-star offensive lineman that ended up elsewhere to South Carolina. Of course, now he's hurt. He might not play this upcoming season, so they might have dodged a bullet on that one. But they had some notable swings and misses from the transfer portal. So this is a very interesting philosophy to take in this year's recruiting class. If it works, like you said, people will be like, you know what? We need to go with that blueprint. That's an excellent thing that Alabama's doing. But if Alabama falls short and it looks like they don't have the Jimmys and Joes, then the fan base is not going to sit very happy about all this. And then moving forward, there's a lot more pressure on Kalen DeBoer.
1: Yeah, some places you might get a second chance. A place like Alabama, do you get that second chance if this fails?
0: You know, finishing 9-3 and missing out of the college football playoff, that could be problematic.
1: Mm-hmm.
0: But if you go 9-3 and you make the college football playoff,
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15: Eating a healthy diet is not only good for you physically, it can also keep your brain sharp as you age. According to a new study out of China, people who most closely followed the MIND diet slowed aging in key structures inside their brains by more than 2 years. The MIND diet is a combination of the Mediterranean diet, which we talk a lot about, and the DASH diet, which stands for Dietary Approaches to Stop Hypertension. All three of these diets are similar, but the MIND diet puts more of an emphasis on berries, beans, leafy green vegetables, fish, poultry, whole grains, olive oil, and nuts. You're not going to eat foods with a lot of saturated fat. We're talking cheese, butter, red meat, or anything fried. You really don't have to eat like this 100% of the time. That's the key. Just do the best that you can. I'm Dr. Sanjay Gupta, helping you live a better life.
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18: I can either burn a bar down, or I can take you nowhere.
0: Rodney, I hope you're well, getting ready for the big monsoon we're going to get over the next 24 hours.
19: You know, we go through this about every summer, don't we? Like, it's like 10 to 14 days where it's just rains constantly.
1: We could use it, though, right? How's the yard looking? How's your yard looking?
19: It's a lot better.
1: Yeah?
19: A lot better.
1: You're not having to run that sprinkler.
19: Well, the only problem is I need to mow it, but I can't because it's wet.
1: I know. It's that tight window. Yep.
0: You got Bermuda or Georgia? What do you have?
19: Bermuda.
0: Okay. Well, it loves this type of weather. Mm-hmm. It loves it.
19: Yeah. It's a lot better. It's looking green. Really good.
0: Nice. Well, how's the Alabama recruiting looking? Is it looking as good as your front yard?
19: I don't like the way this is starting.
1: The most dramatic sigh I've ever heard from Rodney.
0: That was wow.
19: Well, you know, I had to kind of do that because I just talked about green, right?
0: And you're talking about money now, right?
19: some another form of green. Some people say Alabama's broke. They don't have any.
0: That's what I hear. Poorhouse.
19: Yeah. Yeah. Poorhouse. You know, no, I mean, look, I think even though they had determined this a while back to a smaller class because of the retention that they plan to have next year, and they've only got, right, 9 guys, I think it is, that aren't expected back after next season, and I feel like they think they're going to keep a lot of this group together, that they're going to have a small class of 12. Well, look, I think 12 to 15 of the NIL signees, and then maybe a few others that are scholarship only. So it's not going to be a really large class. We've talked about that repeatedly. Now, again, I think where they are right now, I mean, they've done okay. They've done pretty well, I guess. They've got 2 really good running backs, 2 really good tight ends, 2 really good quarterbacks. They've got a good kicker. So they're doing well there. They've got a defensive lineman that they really coveted out of Mobile. So the commitments they have are pretty good, and they're in on some really good guys. It's kind of how do you finish up with these next few guys that you're going to bring in, you know, that are your key targets. And I think, you know, they're in a position to get a couple of good receivers. Now, I don't know what Sales is going to do. Monshon Sales, who we've talked about, the number one receiver in the country. There's a bunch of schools in there that are still in the mix. Of course, Indiana, Texas, Ohio State, you know, Alabama, LSU jumped in the mix, as you've probably heard. He visited there. But I do like Alabama's chances with Asani Gales, another potential 5-star wide receiver out of IMG. It's Washington and Stanford in there with Alabama. He's supposed to announce on the 27th. Feel really good about, you know, where Alabama is with him. And I know that they, after his visit a few weeks ago, they felt pretty good about their position with Hayden Stepp, the top-notch corner out of Las Vegas. So, but again, Oregon's still in there. And some people think Oregon may lead now, but, you know, who knows? I think Alabama has felt really pretty good about him. Cal and Georgia also. But, you know, now they've got another recruiting weekend coming up with some few of their top targets, and we'll see how that goes.
0: Rodney, how many questions or conversations have you had about where Alabama currently is ranked and trying to explain to people, I guess, the current philosophy of this Alabama coaching staff and Courtney Morgan in regards to the low number of recruits that they will actually get commitments and try to sign this fall?
19: It's been a lot of conversation on TigerInsider.com about that. I've got a lot of texts, a lot of phone calls, you know, people upset about it because they like to rank number one in recruiting. You know, they only did it 9 straight years or whatever under Saban. So, and look, Kellen DeBoer has had two outstanding classes of his own, and then he saved that one class when he first got here. So all 3 of those classes were rated very highly, top 5, 3, 4, 5 in that area. And I think one of them actually, when they combined the portal transfers, was number 1. So he's really recruited well, and I think people are just upset about this small class. You know, but like we've explained it on this show, and I'm sure you've had other guests that have explained it really well, you know, this is just going to be a small class. It's not going to be ranked very high. But I'll say this. I probably shouldn't, but, you know, actually, I'm thinking about it. And, you know, this is a big year for Alabama perception-wise, I think. They need to have a good year. They need to get into the playoffs. And I say that because if you sign a really small class and then you follow that up with a bad year, you know, you lose 4 or 5 games, you know what's coming.
0: Mm-hmm.
19: I mean, it's going to be really tough to swallow. So it could be a PR challenge.
1: And I'm just trying to think of the mode of operation here for Kalen DeBoer. So is the thought you bring in 12 to 15 quality guys, you've evaluated, you've studied, you really think they fit your program? Are we talking about signing them to multi-year NIL deals as opposed to just 1 year and then losing them and then that investment's gone? Is that the case in maybe the moving forward?
19: That's a really good question. You know, and I say that because I have heard, now I don't know how many they signed to contracts, maybe whether it's multi-year or they signed them to a 1 year deal, but you know, some of these apparently have significant buyouts. Now, I don't know how many of those. I was told, just to use this as an example, and this is coming from someone that was, you know, in the offensive line room last year, that, you know, Notre Dame really made a pitch after last season for Michael Carroll, and that he had a pretty significant buyout if he was going to leave.
0: Interesting.
19: So, you know, there could be some scenarios like that, that, you know, you set yourself up where it helps you in terms of the retention.
0: Rodney Orr joining us from Tider Insider here on Three Man Front. You know, we spent a good bit of time. We played the audio that Gary Harris had with Kalen DeBoer. I'm not going to ask you to kind of break that down for us, but it was interesting because Landrum and I, listening to the audio clip from Gary Harris, it appeared that in one side of his mouth, and I'm not downgrading what Kalen DeBoer said, but it was interesting because it seemed like to us that in one part of the clip, it was like he was, I'm not saying he's begging for money, but he's trying to motivate people to give money to the NIL. But then in the same return, he's trying to defend the fact that we're not trying to go out and spend a lot of money because we're going to try to develop the guys that we currently have on the roster. Is that kind of the way that you read that in regards to Gary's interview with Kalen DeBoer?
19: Yeah, that was interesting. You know, he did say, we're very competitive with the things that we offer, NIL and the other things that he said it would be difficult for him to imagine that players could get any more from somewhere else. And obviously, he wasn't just talking about NIL, but he didn't go into depth there. But, yeah, and two, I think it is obviously true that Alabama needs more contribution. I mean, I don't know exactly where they stand, but, you know, they're competitive. I mean, they have been. They've signed top classes. And I know high school classes aren't generally considered it's a lot more difficult when you're in the portal. You know, it's more expensive. I think at the same time, you're right. He was saying that, hey, we need more contributions. And two, I wonder, guys, if these schools, too, you know, they really don't want to put the message out that they've got a lot of money. And I've been thinking about that because I've even heard, you know, like Sark insinuate, not that they don't have money, everybody knows they do, but they don't spend this or they don't do this. But I also wonder if, like, some of these schools don't want their donors to get a little maybe complacent or thinking that, hey, you know, we're doing really, really well. You know, I think they want to continue to motivate people to, hey, you know, we got to stay on top of this. We've got to continue to grow financially, which they do. I mean, it gets more and more competitive every year.
1: How much pause does it give you that this is the method, at least for this year, that Kalen DeBoer, or the strategy that his staff's going with? And I realize that for Alex Golish, for John Summerall, first-year coaches, much different situation. Lane Kiffin at LSU, I don't know if that's even applicable, but to not see some of the other top schools in the SEC that traditionally have strong recruiting classes like Georgia not going this route, does that give you pause?
19: Yeah. I mean, I think you have to say that, you know, again, it's one of those things where it could play out in a really good way, you know, I think. But it also it could take a turn for the wrong way, I think. You know, I think too. You mentioned Georgia, and you know they seem to be more like Alabama in terms of their philosophy than maybe some of these other schools. You know, where they're really trying to the retention is something that they really focus on. They kind of seem to be more similar to Alabama. So I don't think anybody can be critical right now of it. But if it goes the wrong direction here, I think it could
1: be ready to pounce.
19: That people are going to question. Yeah. Be something that somebody was really questioning.
0: Well, we've seen it in the past. It doesn't take much.
1: No.
0: Goodness.
1: This might be the year to break out the black helmets. Just go ahead and do it.
19: You know, that is something that I don't think would be a very popular move.
1: No.
19: You know, you talk about the helmets.
3: You had me for a second, Rodney. I was like, oh, are we about to get breaking news?
1: You know the one vote. It's coming from
0: Conrad.
1: I mean,
0: if people are getting upset over him wearing a hoodie, can you imagine how people would react to Alabama breaking out, even if it's a white helmet? And that's historically, if Alabama were to break out a white helmet, as you and I both know, Rodney, that would fit right into the history of Alabama football. I mean, that is not something crazy if Alabama
19: a white helmet.
0: Yeah, a white helmet.
1: Yeah, black helmet, well, you don't make it to Kentucky game.
0: No, probably not.
19: Well, you know, Sean Alexander, he said he wanted to, one game in his career, he wanted them to come out in all black with the crimson numbers and the black helmet, crimson numbers. Yeah, I don't know if you guys remember that or not.
0: I don't remember Sean saying that. Wow.
19: Yeah, Sean said that was his goal, was to convince them that one game in his career, they would come out in all black with the crimson, you know, trimmings and all of that. Of course, that was not going to happen. But here's the thing about the white helmets that baffles me. I think white on white would look great, you know, and I would do it for a home game, you know, if you're going to do it. Now, I'm not, you know,
1: the white out at
19: Alabama
1: night?
19: Fans, yeah, I know a lot of Alabama fans are going crazy right now. But listen, here's the thing about the white that I don't understand. Why does that trigger people? Because one of Alabama's greatest wins in the history of the program was 1971 USC.
0: Yeah,
19: and they were wearing all white. Mm-hmm. I mean, that set the tone for the next 10 years.
0: No, you're absolutely right. Rodney, batten the hatches down. I hope it doesn't get bad in your neck of the woods, and we'll catch up with you next Thursday.
19: Okay, guys. Appreciate it. Take care.
0: Thanks so much. Rodney Orr joined us on the Higginbotham Hotline. 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
3: Arrives back into the States, and on Capitol Hill, we've got breaking news coming out of Washington, D.C. The Senate's Commerce Committee has just voted 19-9 to pass the Protect College Sports Act to the Senate floor, which means it will go to a full vote of the Senate. It marks the first college sports bill to reach this point. Now the lobbying for votes will begin without the support of the Southeastern Conference or the Big Ten. There's still significant opposition from the Big Ten and the SEC, but this is a notable step forward for the bill. Senator Maria Cantwell, just moments ago, she said on the in the meeting room, in the executive committee room, she says, what we did today was say we're not going to let the most powerful, richest conferences dictate to the rest of America what's going to happen to 500,000 athletes.
2: Okay. Not a huge surprise from the co-author of the bill.
3: This morning, a joint statement was released by the SEC and the Big Ten prior to the executive session, and it read, from the outset, we identified a set of essential revisions to the PCSA necessary for the long-term sustainability of college athletics. We have worked with both majority and minority staff to advance those revisions, which focus on better supporting student athletes. Despite our sustained engagement and good faith efforts, these critical revisions have not been accepted. So the SEC and the Big Ten on a joint statement basically said, hey, we worked with y'all. We could not come to a resolution. So we are at a standstill, kind of like we are in the college football playoffs, 16 and 24. As we've both seen, Tony Petitti and Greg Sankey can both be very stubborn. And DC is now going to find out that the SEC and Big Ten are pretty tough to try to Maybe take that little arm and squeeze it a little bit.
2: Not a huge surprise, though, right, Pat, that it was 19-9? Wasn't this what Ted Cruz was referencing when he had the sit-down interview?
3: Yeah, you say he had
2: early in the process, already had the votes?
3: Yeah, it was done. Had it done. There was a bunch of amendments that they discussed this morning. I do find it interesting that one of the potential amendments that dealt with private equity firms, which the bill was put forward that says they wanted to prohibit colleges from partnering with private investment firms. That failed 20-6. Every Republican voted against it, which, as we know, the Republican Party is mainly noted to be very Wall Street friendly.
2: Correct.
3: As opposed to the Democratic side of things. And today, in a vote, it failed. So the private equity part was not put in to this specific bill. Later on in the show, we'll talk to Trey Wallace from OutKick. He has been following this extremely close this morning. But the big headline, just moments ago, the Senate's Commerce Committee voted 19-9 to pass the Protect College Sports Act to the Senate floor. So it will now go to the Senate. They will have debate, and then they will vote. Tommy Tuberville, earlier this week, he proposed a bill that did not go very far. He is against it. It'll be interesting.

0: to see what Senator Britt from the state of Alabama. I got a feeling she will be against it. Her son, or not her son, her husband played football at the University of Alabama. So this is going to be interesting. The lobbying that's going to happen now.
1: It seems like it's the world now versus the big bad SEC and the big bad Big Ten.
0: Yeah, but once again, you know, when you make a statement like what we did today was to say we're not going to let the most powerful, richest conferences dictate to the rest of America what's going to happen to 500,000 athletes. This is socialism for college football. This is crap. This is terrible. But we'll see. We'll see if they've got enough power. We'll see if the SEC and the Big Ten, they have enough power in which they will lobby and they will not get this past the Senate.
1: I know it's our form of government. It's the one that we voted on. But don't we let a bunch of whistleheads in Washington dictate a lot of the things that are passed down to us that we might not necessarily agree with?
0: What is interesting, because of the 28 people that are on the Senate Committee on Commerce, Science, and Transportation, 15 are Republicans, 13 are Democrats. Now, I guess I can try to find the roll call, but again, it passed 19-9.
1: I need to know how many went to SEC and Big Ten schools.
0: So somebody either abstained or somebody did not show up to vote, because the math doesn't math.
1: Right. It doesn't matter.
0: There's 27 votes. There's 28 people. On this,
1: someone was still waiting on the phone call and being told who they should vote for. Well, which side they should vote.
0: There were some folks that didn't even show up.
1: Yeah,
0: Fetterman wasn't there. He might have been getting a new hoodie. I don't know. I don't know what he was up to.
1: Carhartt had a sale,
0: probably. But he wasn't there, and there was a lot of votes.
1: I like Fetterman actually.
0: Well, I mean, I don't have a problem with Fetterman.
1: Yeah. Yeah, that's funny though.
0: Yeah, a lot of guys were and ladies. Their votes were proxied by others in the room. So,
1: goodbye. Yeah.
0: Yes. So there you go. So that will be one of the topics that we will discuss. What this means. It means that some of the revisions and changes that they made. There was one thing that they did do before they walked in the room today. And it's very interesting. The provision that would lower the amount the conferences could make before you would have to potentially pull your money or perhaps expand your league. Well, that provision was dropped from $1 billion. Remember, revenue of $1 billion. That was in the original bill in the language. It now drops to $700 million. What's interesting about that is that when you look at the different conferences, the Big 12 is projected to have $700 million in revenue next year. The ACC is already above $700 million. So that would then put every Power Four conference, not just the SEC and the Big Ten, but all four of them, would fall underneath this bill in which all monies would have to be pulled and there would be no expansion. Like, that would be frozen. Like, you could not go add more schools to your conference. I've said it before. It is the equivalent of Landrum. You have a list of franchises of a particular restaurant, and then they want to cap how many of those restaurants you can open up. I'm not saying the SEC or the Big Ten ever want to expand again, but for you to cap that and try to tell them that they can't add more schools, that's just not the American way, in my opinion.
1: No, and I agree. And I think most of America would probably agree with you.
0: But according to this language, it would most definitely potentially stop the SEC and the Big Ten.
1: Most of America would agree with you if it was their conference that they were talking about, with their respective team that they follow. Now, I do realize that there's some people in America that they're oblivious to this and they could care less, or that they hate the SEC and the Big Ten, because that hate is real.
0: Hey, you remember, I brought this up before. You know what I would do right now if I was the SEC and the Big Ten?
1: What's that?
0: I would go ahead and get offers out to any other potential schools you want to add.
1: Yeah.
0: I'd do it right now.
1: Do it right now.
0: I'd be on the phone right now. If I was Sankey, I was on the phone right now in Tallahassee and say, hey, you guys ready to join us?
1: What's the numbers game?
0: How about you, Clemson?
1: Yeah, Virginia. What's up?
0: Yeah, North Carolina.
1: Come on.
0: You ready? Big Ten, make your moves. Like, you literally sit in a room like you're playing the old game Risk. Remember Risk, yeah, where you would take over the world and, you know, the dice game or whatever?
1: Where does Notre Dame fall in all this?
0: Well, Notre Dame came out yesterday. They're for the bill.
1: Mm-hmm.
0: Of course they are.
1: Sure they are.
0: They've got their own television network. Yeah, why do they care? You're not going to ask. We don't make, you know, $1 billion. So, you know what? You're not going to have to pull my money.
1: So, once again, Notre Dame.
0: Scott Free, man.
1: Yeah, you're in your own world.
0: Yeah.
1: Just keep on keeping on.
0: Scott Free. So, a lot of things to untangle with what is next in regards to this bill. But that's the breaking story. It's going to go now to the Senate for a vote as it made it out of committee 19.
1: When does that vote happen?
0: I have not seen a calendar for that yet. But a significant day in college sports. It believes, well, there's a 50-day window for this to be voted on because the Senate will recess on August the 7th. So you have 50 days to potentially try to get this to a vote.
1: Third week. Okay. Well, I'm guessing that this would be a hot topic there in Tampa if the vote hadn't taken place by then.
0: Yep. It will. Trey Wallace will join us later on the show. We do have some more breaking news. This just in for the Alabama basketball team. This is big. I know Molly will want to go to this game. Alabama and Iowa, they have agreed to a two-year deal in basketball. They will play in Des Moines this upcoming season, and then there will be a return game in Tuscaloosa at a later date. So a two-year series between Iowa basketball and Alabama basketball.
1: Okay.
0: So that's pretty interesting.
1: All right. I like it. The Big Ten, the SEC coming together.
0: See?
1: Uh-huh.
0: See?
1: See what happens?
0: Maybe Iowa wants to join the SEC.
1: Maybe so.
0: Why not?
1: That's good, though. Hey, start using that. Petiti and Sankey, this is when you guys, you come together.
0: Mm-hmm. I think the SEC and the Big Ten should release a statement and say, we're not going to schedule any other league in any other sport. Kind of like they were going to do Texas Tech.
1: Yeah.
0: Until this thing does not pass the Senate. Like, we are freezing all scheduling against every other conference.
1: If I'm going WW2 here, FDR would be Greg Sankey. And sorry, Petiti, but you're going to have to be the other guy.
0: Stalin?
1: Yeah.
0: Or Churchill?
1: No, I'm not. I'm not doing that to Churchill.
0: So you're saying that Petiti is Stalin?
1: No.
0: Wow.
1: Sorry, I've been watching a lot of documentaries on the plane.
0: Wow. You're going to go that far.
1: No, I'm kidding, Tony.
0: Are you though?
1: Not like Stalin wasn't all that great, was he?
0: No.
1: No. It was not. But he technically was on our side in W2. Technically.
0: Technically.
1: Sorry, Commissioner.
0: You kind of forget about that non-aggression pact he signed with Hitler.
1: Yeah. Churchill it is.
0: All right. Whip Sanderson is going to join the program at the bottom of the hour. We will not be here tomorrow, so we're going to talk to Coach at 10:30. Coming up at 11, Rodney Orr, Tighter Insider. We will ask him once again to kind of diagram what he anticipates the Alabama recruiting. That's been a big story this week. Landrum, I don't know if you heard any of the calls from Don, but Alabama recruiting is officially dead, and Alabama will finish dead last of the 137 schools that play college football. And it's pretty much over.
1: Well,
0: that's why Conrad's been quiet. He's been depressed all week because it has now been edict that Alabama's recruiting is dead.
1: Well, look, we're not going to know. We won't know what this looks like for probably 2 years. So you're either going to look like a genius
0: yeah.
1: or you're probably going to be looking for another job. I don't know another way to frame it.
0: And if he's looking for another job, he's going to be one of the richest guys in America.
1: I did.
0: Just based on the new contract.
1: Well, just based on the numbers, I did go and I took a look at Indiana and just looked at their current class and said, well, maybe he's going the round of Kurt Cignetti because I think Indiana, they've got, what, like 10 total commitments for the class? 3 4 stars and maybe a handful or so of 3 stars? I'm trying to help, Caitlin. I don't know.
0: Eye of the beholder.
1: But we really can't. You can't poo-poo it too much because everything has changed so much. What do these rosters look like? Do we get the one-time transfer?
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9: You ever wake up in the middle of the night or maybe first thing in the morning and notice drool on your pillow? Unless you're sleeping next to someone who hasn't already seen all your good, bad, and ugly, it's probably not that big a deal and not anything to worry about unless it's something that just started happening recently. When people drool at night, it's often because of a stuffy nose, acid reflux, or being a mouth breather. People who sleep on their stomach or side are more likely to drool than someone who sleeps on their back. But in some cases, drooling at night can be a warning sign of something more serious, like dental issues, sleep apnea, or even early symptoms of Parkinson's disease. If you're at all concerned about this, the best place to start is with an ENT doctor, an ears, nose, and throat doctor. They can recommend a sleep study to possibly get some answers. I'm Dr. Sanjay Gupta, helping you live a better life.
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4: Get up, boots, with a boots out, coaches, suits. Ain't got no job.
5: Speaking of the World Cup, Molly has put together a pretty interesting list. If you were, well, I'm going to let her describe it. I'll let it set up that way, in which Molly is going to have a little fun with SEC football teams.
6: Yeah, I did some research, and I asked some soccer friends of mine, you know, people that are really big into international soccer. Like,
5: so
6: hey,
5: you did not ask Conrad?
6: No. Okay. He's the last person that was on this list.
5: Good.
6: But, you know, people that have followed the sport for a while, like, hey, just what are your thoughts on certain international powerhouses that we see every year? And I thought it would be fun to kind of compile comparing each SEC team to a team that's part of international soccer, you know, maybe where they stand in the World Cup, that sort of thing. So, Conrad, do you want to start with Alabama?
7: Absolutely. Ooh, can I guess who Alabama is?
6: Sure, go for it.
7: I'm going to guess that Alabama, because maybe they're not the favorite right now or number one right now, but over time, I'm going to go Brazil.
6: That's a very good guess. You're sort of close. Argentina.
7: Argentina, okay.
6: Yes.
7: Okay. I'll take that.
6: And the reason why is because championships are the expectation.
7: Yes.
6: Every game can feel like a national event.
5: Okay.
6: Has the GOAT era that everyone still talks about.
5: Mm-hmm. Okay, Messi, yeah.
6: And, quote, other fan bases are exhausted by their success.
7: Okay. Yeah, that's
5: so,
7: very
5: so
7: fair.
5: So is that basically...
6: Do you think that's fair?
5: That's how
7: I will take Argentina, yes.
6: Okay. Let's move on to Georgia.
7: Does that mean Iceland's Auburn since they played at Jordan-Hare the other week?
6: We will get to Auburn.
7: Okay.
6: Let's go to Georgia. Georgia is Spain because they can be a machine. Mm-hmm. They don't seem to have too many weaknesses from year to year. They have talent everywhere, and everyone keeps waiting for the dynasty to end.
5: That's good.
7: Okay, I like that.
5: I could see that. I know enough to be dangerous when it comes to worldwide soccer, and that seems like that's a perfect fit.
7: Are there a lot of bad drivers in Spain, too?
6: Ooh, I actually don't know, but I bet I can find out.
5: That's just
7: you want to laugh at that. You want to laugh
5: at
7: that.
5: That's just wrong.
6: So, Conrad, you said Brazil earlier, right?
7: I did for Alabama. That was my guess.
6: So we have Texas as Brazil.
5: Oh.
6: And the reason why is because it maybe is one of the biggest brands in sport. I mean,
5: that
6: everybody knows the Longhorn. Everyone knows Brazil soccer. The logo alone carries a lot of weight. Mm-hmm. Every year begins with championship expectations. They live partly on history and partly on current talent as well.
5: That's a good one. That's a very good comparison.
7: You know what they say? Texas Day Brazil.
6: Exactly.
7: It fits. The shoe fits. I like that. That's a good one.
5: Yeah, that is a good one.
6: This one I'm a little shaky on still. But we have Tennessee as England. And the reason why is because they have a massive fan base, convinced that every year is their year.
7: Yes, yes.
6: One good season can create a lot of hype.
7: Yes.
6: I.e. the college football playoff season. And the internet never lets them forget their disappointments.
7: That's fantastic. That might be the best one.
5: Yeah, I agree. That is really good.
7: Spot on.
5: Tennessee is England.
6: Let's move on to LSU.
5: All right.
6: LSU is France.
5: Okay. They play tonight.
6: Yes. They can be wildly dominant. They produce stars constantly, as we've seen from past teams. Mm-hmm. Somehow they feel dysfunctional, but they can win anyway with all the, you know, Lane Kiffin stuff. And their ceiling is as high as anybody's. So LSU, we deem as France.
7: Okay.
5: That's pretty good.
7: I like that. That's
5: another
7: good
5: one. France, like, supposedly, like, number one, number two right now in the world?
6: They're on up there.
5: Yeah.
7: I think Argentina, excuse me, number one, if I'm not mistaken.
6: And now this list is kind of a mix of history, current. You have a little bit of everything. For Florida, we have Belgium. Because the talent is there, history says they should contend, and people keep waiting for them to fully put it together.
5: Oh, okay.
6: Gotcha. Ole Miss is Portugal.
5: Oh, let me hear what Ole Miss.
7: Portugal?
6: Yes, you are Portugal.
7: Oh, you got Ronaldo. There you go.
5: Yeah.
6: You're flashy and fun.
5: Yes.
6: Great offensive talent. Everybody enjoys watching them. but you're still chasing that signature championship breakthrough.
5: I hate to say it, but that pretty much nails Ole Miss.
6: Is that pretty accurate?
7: That's very good.
5: Very accurate.
6: So Texas A&M is Belgium, because recruiting rankings say one thing, but results say another. And they're constantly labeled every year as a sleeping giant.
5: Does Belgium have a bunch of Mary Milkman running around during their soccer matches?
6: I mean, maybe.
7: I hope not for their sake.
5: Yeah.
6: What about Auburn? Do you guys want to know Auburn?
5: Yeah, you mentioned Auburn.
7: Yes.
5: So Auburn? If people are just now tuned in, you said Alabama is the equal to Argentina, correct?
6: Yes.
5: All right, so who's Auburn?
6: We had Auburn as Croatia.
5: Croatia?
6: Yes.
7: Okay.
6: And this one is another one I'm kind of unsure about, but I want to get y'all's thoughts. Quote, they don't have the resources of some of the giants necessarily of the SEC, but somehow, some way, they thrive in chaos and they're capable of upsetting anyone.
5: Okay. That's a pretty good definition.
7: Yeah.
6: Another quote, nobody wants to play Auburn when weird things start happening in Jordan Hare.
7: Yes, that is
5: spot on.
7: That is spot on, absolutely.
6: All right, South Carolina. Let's move on.
5: South Kakalaki.
6: Yes, they are Morocco. Cool. Passionate supporters, difficult place to play, loves the underdog role, and occasional big runs that have fans believing that anything is possible.
5: I like that because I don't know if she did it on purpose, but what's the big song for South Carolina?
7: Sandstorm.
5: Morocco is in
6: that
5: the
6: is fitting,
7: there
6: yeah.
7: you go.
5: Desert.
7: That's very fitting. Do they have a disappointing head coach as well, Molly?
6: I actually don't know about that. I'd have to do some research.
5: Do they have a coach
7: we'll
5: that does
7: in,
5: a video
7: we'll
5: with Soulja Boy?
6: That I don't know either. All right, Missouri. Missouri is Switzerland.
5: Oh.
6: They can quietly be good, rarely get the respect that they deserve.
5: Drink applauds that. Yeah.
6: Usually they're more competent than people realize, and everybody forgets about them until they start winning.
7: And they're neutral in world politics. As is Missouri.
5: As Missouri was in the great Civil War.
7: It all comes together.
5: Molly's really smart how she put these together.
7: Yeah, these are perfect.
5: Yeah.
6: All right, Arkansas is Scotland.
5: Scotland.
7: Oh, Pat, I'm sorry.
6: Loyal fan
5: I'm not
6: base.
5: From Scotland.
6: Oh, no, he's Irish.
7: You hate,
6: yeah,
7: you're right.
6: He's
7: that's
6: Irish.
7: Right. You hate Scotland. Never mind.
6: Well, anyway.
5: I don't hate Scotland.
6: Yeah. Loyal fan base that has endured suffering, and the fans always believe that better days are ahead.
5: Okay.
7: They'll come one day.
5: Yeah, maybe.
6: Let's move on to Oklahoma. Oklahoma is Germany.
7: Yeah, the enemy.
5: Why are they the enemy?
7: Because it's Oklahoma and Germany.
5: Oh, I thought you meant like Germany.
7: Well, yeah, well, they were.
6: See, I figured Conrad would like this one.
7: They were pretty bad.
6: Well, historic power, huge expectations, and again, one of the sport's most recognizable brands in history. And it feels weird when they're not competing for titles, especially when you look back at the, early playoff days and even before then.
5: Mm-hmm.
6: Let's move on to Mississippi State.
5: Oh, boy.
6: They are Serbia. Mm. They can be physical, and not many people enjoy playing them at times, and they rarely get national love.
5: Okay.
7: I
5: believe you. If you tell me that about Serbia, I believe you.
6: Okay.
7: I don't hear much about Serbia soccer. So.
6: Exactly. Yeah. I think you guys are going to like this one. Kentucky is Canada. Historically, not a football power.
5: Okay.
6: But, they're respectable to some SEC fans, and they keep trying to prove that they belong with the big boys.
5: That is Canada to a T.
7: And Kentucky.
6: I believe our last one is Vanderbilt.
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24: Pat Landrum, Molly Conrad with you until 2 o'clock. We're going to talk a little bit more about the national college football scene. Joining us now, Bill Bender from the Sporting News joins us on the Higginbotham Hotline. Bill, Happy New Year. Hope you're well.
25: Hey, thanks for having me on. How are you guys doing?
24: Doing well. Before we get into this outstanding list of coaching rankings that you do at the Sporting News, I just wanted to get your national perspective of what's going on out in the state of Texas with Brendan Sorsby.
25: Well, I could be logical and talk in logical terms, but those went out the window on Monday morning. I understand as a parent who has a son that, you know, kids make mistakes, and I understand all that. And you want to be sensitive to a gambling addiction. With any family that's had addiction touch their family, mine has. So all that said, he broke the rule that you can't break. You can gamble on games. And every athlete knows that when they step into the arena. And that's what happened. And I think the punishment, two games, is kind of nonsensical. And you and I both know the Pandora's box that will open the second he steps on the field, because do we think he's going to be the last athlete that gambles on games if he gets he didn't get away with it, but he basically does.
0: Bill Bender of the Sporting News joining us here on Three Man Front, joining us on the Higginbotham Hotline. We have the annual coaches ranking list, 1 through 138. I know it's not an exact science, but how tough is it to measure past accomplishments versus what have you done for me lately?
25: Well, it's tough. I mean, that's part of it. You know, like you said, it's not an exact science. I've done this for, I have the spreadsheet. I've done it every year since 2015. You go all the way back to the first coming out of the first year of the college football playoff when we had Urban Meyer number one. It's fun to look at over the years, and I have fun doing it. I will take the punches from the list after you're done. But you know what I mean? When I'm done, like when I get done with it, I'll take the punches is what I meant to say. But it was fun to put together this year, and we do have a new number one. And I think the what have you done for me lately, has any coach done that better than Kurt Cignetti in the last 3 years? And I think the answer is no.
1: It's interesting because, as you just said, Kurt Cignetti is number one on your list. Kirby Smart, once Nick Saban retired, he pretty much took up the mantle of being the coach in the Southeastern Conference. He comes in at number two, Ryan Day three. But I want to ask you about number four, Marcus Freeman. Done an outstanding job there in South Bend. So if you're comparing and contrasting someone like a Marcus Freeman and let's just say a Mario Cristobal, both guys did play for a national championship. Neither one of them won. Why would Freeman be ahead of Mario? Just giving an example of those two.
25: You can do Dan Lanning too, even though he hasn't played in the national championship yet. But what he's done at Oregon the last 2 years has been incredible. Mario obviously done it in two places and had a successful run last year. And I know Miami beat Notre Dame, but, you know, if you look at the last 3 years with Freeman, it's right up there with anybody. And he has Notre Dame in position to do it again this year. I think what he's done at that program, we talked about this a couple of years ago, I don't know down your way if it's true, but he's made them likable in places where they previously weren't because of his coaching style, his players' coach style, his charisma, those kind of things. And he is recruiting as well as they've recruited in the era where we track that sort of thing.
0: Kalen DeBoer of Alabama, this would be one that I think would be one of those that's super, super tough because you weigh what he walked into but versus what he did and so impressive early in his career, of course, Washington, and before that, Fresno State. Can you kind of go into where he ranks and why you arrived at that ranking?
25: Yeah, I was on Bobby Carpenter's show this morning, and he had a good way of putting it. It's like how it's like a top 10 coach that you have that was on the hot seat last year. And that's, you know, those are two terms that don't often collide. But I think what he's done the last 3 years between taking Washington to a national championship game, they did win a playoff game last year. And I like the quarterback development piece. I mean, you can say what you want about where the Rams drafted him, but Kalen DeBoer has produced two first-round quarterbacks in the last 3 years.
1: Excellent point. Yeah, and that's something that we do remind Alabama fans almost on a daily basis here. Bill Bender joining us from the Sporting News, talking about his college football coach rankings that come out in the Sporting News. So I am curious. You've got Kalen DeBoer at six. Lane Kiffin, always a hot topic of conversation in the SEC. He comes in at number eight, right behind his good friend Steve Sarkisian. What do you think about Lane Kiffin taking the job at LSU? And do you think it'll be a year or two before he gets that program going the way he wants it to get going? Or do you think he can make a splash in year one?
25: Well, I think Lane Kiffin is a top 10 coach now, whether we believe that or not. You know, like you look at what he did at Ole Miss and everything on the field to get them into the position where they were before he left last year. It's pretty remarkable. I think most people around the SEC would say the same thing. Likes a lot of attention off the field, obviously. We spent an entire week talking about the Vanity Fair article here at Sporting News. But, you know, Sarkisian's right there with him. They were tough to, like, I don't know. You guys tell me. I think we have them correct. But if you flip them, and if Sark, by the way, has taken Texas to a playoff two of the last 3 years, and you could have made the argument they should have been in there last year. So it's not like he's underperforming with that Texas machine.
1: Well, this might surprise you, but me and Landrum both, we would probably have Lane Kiffin barely in the top 10 based on the fact that he has not been able. Now, the Ole Miss team technically under his direction got to a college football playoff,
24: But I would most definitely have Steve Sarkisian ahead of Lane Kiffin like you have on your list.
25: Yeah, I mean, and that's fair, right? So, like, Sark, Lanning, Kiffin, who do I have number nine? I have
24: Cristobal.
25: I'm sorry, I don't have it in front.
24: Yeah, Cristobal.
25: Cristobal at nine, mm-hmm. and Dabo at 10.
24: Right.
25: So that rounds out the 10. Dabo was another tough one, by the way.
0: Yeah.
25: Each year. And I like I said, I've done this since 2015. So there's a nine-year period where Dabo was in the top five. And then you gradually start to push him down a little bit. And so what you were talking about, career versus lately, well, how do you rank a coach who has two national titles, one of only two in the sport that does, coming off a 7-6 season with constant questions about how he's going to manage the portal and how he's going to manage, NIL and those kind of things? They did have a very disappointing season last year.
0: Mike Elko at Texas A&M just misses the top 10, and you look at what he's done at Duke and what he's done already with that Aggie program and getting to a college football playoff this past season. I would think that you have another repeat. Mike Elko, we could be possibly hunting, what, top 7 next year on the list?
25: He's been awesome. I like the no-nonsense nature of how he coaches. You know, to have that success at Duke and then turn around and take A&M, who we've talked about over the years, you know, what's their culture like? Are they, fit to be a playoff program? And he does that last year. And, yeah, it was a disappointing finish in the playoff and a disappointing loss to Texas. But I think what he's done there is flipped the culture a little bit. Got that no-nonsense philosophy. There's that – in that 25, there's that block of coaches, Elko, Jeff Brohm, Rhett Lashley. They're kind of my favorite coaches on the list because, you think about SMU, right? Like, they bought their way into the ACC and they've immediately become a contender. And Rhett's done an incredible job there. That's why he was in the running for the Arkansas job. And then I really like Jeff Brohm a lot at Louisville. Look at what he's done between Louisville and Purdue.
24: Big
25: and
24: time.
25: Then think, that's Louisville and Purdue, guys.
24: Yeah, no, very much so. I am curious, and you just mentioned some of these names that – potentially, if things go a certain way this season, they could find themselves higher up on your list next year. But give us another name or two that maybe is in your top 25 currently that you wouldn't be shocked if a season or them getting in the CFP this year, kind of coming out of nowhere, that they might crack your top 15 or top 10 next year on a list in which they might be, anywhere between 17 and 25 on this year's rendition.
25: Sure, sure. Well, I mean, look at those two names back to back. Matt Campbell at Penn State.
24: Yep.
25: Always kind of out in that range. I think in 25 years, for those of us who remember the era of Iowa State football, the best thing about it for like a 20-year period was Troy Davis, the 2,000-yard running back in the 90s. What he's done at Iowa State was incredible. Penn State's got a super friendly schedule. He could bump them up. And I think he's just going to be tied to the hip to Jim Franklin at Virginia Tech. I was asked earlier today on one of my hits, why is Franklin so low? Well, I mean, easy answer, he got fired. But long answer, you do look at his record and his success at Penn State. I think he will have the same at Virginia Tech, that I'll look for them to become a contender in the ACC sooner rather than later.
0: And this is so tough, Bill, because you start going through the list and there's so many good coaches. I look at 31, 32, and 33 here in your ranking. 30, 31, and 32, yeah. Kenny Dillingham of Arizona State, Clark Lee at 31 of Vanderbilt, and then Brent Key, local product, and what he's done at Georgia Tech. That's just an example of you look at those guys and the success they've had with those programs, and still they fall outside of the top 30.
25: Yeah, you know what? And that last question, it's like, those are guys that fit that description. You know, what Clark did, he was the Eddie Robinson Coach of the Year. Fantastic. Another charismatic coach that's gotten the most out of that Vanderbilt program. And it's taken time, but he's made it happen. Willie Fritz was just outside the top 25 at Houston. And I like the Cougars this year. And I think he's done a fantastic job. John Sumrall at Florida. Look at him at the previous two stops. Can he do it at Florida, what he did at Troy and Tulane? There's another, just no nonsense. I had a friend that I talk college football with all the time, and he always uses the phrase, is he a serious football coach? You know what I mean? Like, and you can tell the difference sometimes.
24: Yep.
25: This John Summerall's a serious football coach, and I think he'll do well there.
24: All right, before we let you go, I do want to get your take on the current system that we have in the college football playoff, the back and forth between the SEC and the Big Ten. It's kind of been a stalemate. It's been the hot topic of conversation until the judge on Monday ruled the way they ruled in the state of Texas. Also, the Cruz bill is getting a lot of momentum and conversation in my neck of the woods. But I am curious, what do you think will stop this stalemate between the Big Ten and the SEC in regards to the college football playoff? Are we going to be kicking the can down a road for another season before we can get back to maybe some type of talk between the two to kind of acquiesce and say, you know what, this is for the betterment of the game? What do you think we are right now in regards to the CFP expansion?
25: Well, I don't think you're going to like my answer, because I am a big proponent of 16. And I keep banging on this drum. So if we had 16 last year, BYU gets in, Texas gets in, Vandy gets in, and Notre Dame, of course, gets in. And then you have like a 2-15 game between, the example, you might have Diego Pavia playing at the Shoe up here in Columbus. I think people would watch that.
24: Oh, yeah.
25: You'd put the first two rounds on campus and then go, if I was the commissioner, and you'd go from there. So the problem is, 24 has been talked about so much, and they're selling it to us, right, little by little. At the first time you heard it, you're like, oh, my gosh, no, 24. By the time the SEC and Big Ten meetings were over, were you reading pieces that were kind of like, oh, it wouldn't be so bad? And the next thing you know, it's going to be, we need to go to 24. So I don't know if it'll be next year, but I think that's the direction we're headed. I don't love it. I mean, you're going to learn to have to. But I'm still a guy that, like, it's kind of how I felt when we went from 4 to 12. I'm like, well, why didn't we try 8?
0: Bill,
25: so if we go to 12 to 24, why don't we try 16?
0: Hey, at this point, if we can just try something, right? And stay out of courtrooms and meeting rooms. Bill, before we let you go, I did want to ask you, Alex Golish, he comes in on your list at number 50. Your thoughts on the Auburn new head coach?
25: You know, I'm excited to see how he does. He grew up here, right here in Central Ohio. Dublin, Ohio, and I've watched his career from offense coordinator to what he did at South Florida with that offense and Byron Brown and how exciting he was, especially early in the season last year. I think he's a good fit for Auburn, and you know, obviously when you're rebuilding a roster based on the portal, that's by necessity sometimes. I'm going to be interested to see how he recruits in the SEC. That's how the question I have, when somebody comes into the SEC from the G6, right? So Summerall, Silverfield, Golish, all these guys are really good coaches in the American Conference. And I know they can coach on the field, but how are they going to recruit? Where, I always tell you guys, you can finish 5 in the SEC in recruiting and be outside the top 10, right? Or be like sixth and be outside the top 10. That's how elite the recruiting is. That'll be the key.
0: Well, Bill, been following and enjoying your work for years. They're at the Sporting News senior writer, but we always appreciate the time, the insight, and this just makes us realize that we're that much closer to college football.
25: Oh, you know, I think I have 3 or 4 hits in Alabama today. You guys are different down there, right?
0: So, we are.
25: Very, very great to grateful to be on your show. Let's make it a habit.
24: All right.
25: Back any time. This is a lot of fun.
0: That'd be great.
24: Thank you, Bill.
0: Thank you, Bill.
25: Thanks, guys.
0: Bill Bender joining us. Sporting News at Bill Bender 92 joining us on Higginbotham Hotline. 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
2: a better life with Dr. Sanjay Gupta.
4: If you're caring for an aging parent, you may feel quite often that you're alone in what you're doing. But you're not. Not by a long shot. According to a new report by the Pew Research Center, 10% of U.S. adults are caring for a parent over age 65. Millions more are caring for a spouse or partner 65 or older. Beyond the sheer numbers, this report, perhaps unsurprisingly, found a major difference in caregiver well-being between men and women. One psychologist we spoke to suggested thinking 5 years in the future and imagining where you are right now. Will you be glad you took something on? Or regretful that you didn't? You also need to cut yourself some slack, he said, especially women. Don't try to shoulder all of the burden by yourself. You might need to ask for help before you burn out. You'll be so glad you did. I'm Dr. Sanjay Gupta, helping you live a better life.
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34: Don't stop, girl. You know I love it when you get to shine.
35: I saw this the other day, and this is pretty interesting. I have in front of me the top 10 earning mascots in college sports. Okay. Now, this is what the mascots do, obviously, off of campus, whether it's them being rented for a birthday party, a wedding. I know Molly was at a wedding at Nebraska a couple years ago.
36: Into a couple where Herbie or Little Red has men.
35: Right. All that, you have to pay money for that.
37: Okay.
35: You know, to get these, you know, to show up at a grand opening of Conrad Van Order's.
0: Lazy Boys.
35: Yeah, whatever the case may be. So
37: there's a lot of money in those, Landrum.
0: I know.
35: All right, so hit the music, and I'm going to give you all a hint to kind of let you understand. Unlike I did not give you a hint on the stadium, I'm going to give you the range.
36: Okay,
35: I'm going to give you, like, what the top mascot earned,
36: mm-hmm.
35: a ballpark, and then I'll give you the basement. So I'll kind of give you a ceiling, and I'll give you...
36: So the price that we're giving is the appearance price.
35: This is what they earned.
37: For like a whole year.
36: For a whole year. Oh, okay.
35: For their appearances.
36: Okay.
35: Okay? I'll give you the mascot, and then you can guess the number. But I'm just going to tell you.
36: Okay.
35: The basement, $40,000.
37: Okay.
0: Okay.
35: The ceiling, $150,000.
36: Okay.
37: Okay.
35: So what we're about to say is going to fall within
37: those two
36: somewhere
35: that range.
0: Okay.
36: All right. Thank you.
1: Cocky, the South Carolina mascot.
36: This isn't the live one, right?
1: No, this is the this is the one that's dressed up.
0: Cocky. Basement is 40,000.
1: Ceiling is 150.
0: Cocky. 54,000.
1: Okay.
36: I'm going to say Cocky made 48,000.
1: All right.
37: 55,000.
1: The actual earnings of Cocky, the mascot of South Carolina, off campus, $84,207.
37: Yes!
36: Wow.
1: Conrad Van Order gets on the board.
37: Oh, that feels good.
1: All right. Next, let's go. Not live Bevo, but the dressed up mascots for the University of Texas.
37: Oh, this is going to be lucrative. What do you say the top was, 150?
1: The range is 40 to 150.
37: We'll just go $100,000.
1: $100,000.
36: I'm going to say 125.
1: Okay.
0: I would say 101.
1: 101. The actual price of Hook'em, $50,175.
37: What?
36: That shocks me. Wow.
1: Not very popular. Not popular with the kids, apparently.
36: In Texas?
1: Yeah.
0: They want the live one.
37: Y'all can't keep up. Come on now.
1: All right, so here's a tandem. If you're at Clemson, Tiger and Cubby. You know, the kind of the...
37: Oh, the one with the crazy eyes?
1: Crazy eyes.
37: Ugh.
0: Methed out.
37: Yeah. I don't
1: Tiger know. And Cubby. How much?
36: Okay, because there's two of them, I'm going to say 90,000.
1: Okay.
37: God, do we think they're more popular than South Carolina?
0: The Low Country Boil, they're on the lake. You got a bunch of people coming. You got live entertainment. And, oh, look who just showed up.
1: Tiger and Cubby.
0: Tiger and Cubby.
36: Meth Tiger.
0: Meth Tiger.
37: Yeah, that's the name.
0: Looks really strung out.
37: Yeah. You said 90? I'll go 70. So you're going to go 71.
0: 91,000.
1: Tiger and Cubby, $95,771. So Landrum beats Molly.
0: 70.
1: Man, pulled a fast one on you. All right, next one.
0: I'm just concentrating on Conrad.
37: I can see.
0: And that sassy mouth.
37: I'm not even looking at him.
1: How about this? The duck from Oregon.
37: Oh. Man, that might be the top one.
36: And think about it. He does a lot, too.
37: He does a lot.
36: He's on so many commercials ads and...
0: Think about some of the weird stuff he's walked into.
1: Yeah.
0: Like, what is this?
37: It's going to be high, but it could also be deceiving
36: because
37: I thought the Texas one would be pretty high. Mm, 110.
1: Okay.
37: Landrum wasn't expecting that number.
0: No, I'm going 85,000.
36: I'm going to go 130,000.
1: 130,000. The actual price for the duck, 76,613. Not the price. That is what he earned.
0: Wow. Yeah, I feel like he gets lost out there in some of that.
37: What'd you guess?
0: 85,000.
37: Okay, we all went over.
36: Yeah.
1: All right, next one. Raider Red.
0: Texas Tech.
1: Guns up.
37: Yeah.
0: Okay.
37: Well, one Cody Campbell birthday party for one of his boys, and
0: that's the one. We arrive at 150. Yeah. Max Sorsby welcoming committee.
37: How much was the Texas one? Like 50,000?
1: Texas was 50,175.
37: Surely he doesn't make more than that.
0: There's not a whole lot going on in Bag. I mean, Lubbock.
37: Yeah, there's.
36: But see, there's so much going on in Austin.
37: Yeah, no.
0: Oh. Well, that's what I'm saying.
36: Yeah. I'm just going to guess 60,000.
37: I was going to guess 65.
0: I guess I'll just guess 66.
1: The total earnings for Raider Red, $49,850.
37: Okay, so he was less than Texas.
1: All right, next one.
37: This is shocking.
0: I'd be going to Cody Campbell if I'm Raider Red.
36: Yeah, me too.
1: Brutus at Ohio State.
0: There we go. Yep. Everybody wants some Brutus. 132,779.
1: Okay. That was very specific.
37: That was oddly specific.
0: I better write that down. I'll forget it. 132,779.
37: I will go 112,000.
36: I'm gonna go $100,000.
1: The total earnings of Brutus at the Ohio State University, $130,028.
37: Wow. Yeah.
0: Dang it.
1: $130,028. So close.
37: Y'all are so bad at this game.
0: What's the score?
1: Are you Shut still your up? Mouth. Are you still up 1-0?
37: No, I'm up 2-1.
1: Oh, 2-1.
0: Oh, I thought we had carryover.
37: No. We started over. Southern League.
0: What?
37: You won the first game. You got your win.
0: Okay.
37: You got to earn the second one.
0: I'll start trying now. All right.
1: Mr. and Mrs. Wolf at NC State.
37: I feel like the only reason this one's in here is because it's oddly high. Like, we're going to be surprised by how much they make.
36: I'm going to say 92.
37: You're just going to go one over me.
0: No.
37: 74,000.
1: Okay.
0: 52,000.
37: Okay.
1: Mr. and Mrs. Wolf earned $83,636. Conrad is now extending the lead. Molly, we're going to get you a win here.

0: 6,000.
1: Okay.
2: I'm going to say 76.
3: I'll go $86,001.
0: And here we go.
1: Ramses, $82,173.
2: I got it. Molly. You got it. What was it, the actual?
1: $82,173.
0: We were all close. We were pretty close.
3: I'll right, handle Conrad and clear the way for Molly.
0: I was closer than Landrum, but, you know.
1: The University of Minnesota's mascot, Goldie, the gopher. How much for him? Or how much did he earn, I should say?
3: Oh, Molly.
2: Oh, Goldie the I love Goldie the gopher. You know, I have a cat named Goldie.
1: Do you
2: I
1: really?
2: Actually do, yeah.
3: Oh, is that the one that was drinking out of the glass?
2: No, that was Pearl.
3: Pearl.
2: Goldie's our outdoor cat.
3: Oh. That's so mean.
2: No, she likes it.
3: Oh.
2: We've tried bringing her in.
3: You've asked her.
2: Yes. She'll come in every once in a while, but she prefers the, she likes to chase the, anyway. Goldie, not my cat. I'm going to go 80,000.
0: Ooh. See, I feel like she would know better than I would.
2: Goldie's the pride of Minnesota.
0: Yeah, but.
3: Yeah.
0: That's steep. I'll go 54,000.
3: I'll go 55,000.
1: Total earnings of Goldie at the University of Minnesota,
3: 119,000. John Molly.
2: I knew it.
1: Okay, we have one left.
3: And are Molly and him tied yet?
0: No,
2: no,
0: I have one.
2: Conrad
0: more.
2: Has three. I have two. Landrum has one. All right. We have three scraps.
3: I'm not worried about me.
1: So here it comes down to this one.
0: We're just going to be silent then because you're just going to wait for me to go and try to go one over me.
3: I'm blocking you out.
1: All right, so the final one is Sparty
2: from
1: Michigan State.
2: Dang it.
3: Ooh, he's got muscles.
1: So all the ones that I mentioned, these are the top 10 earners. So Sparty is the final one, but you don't know where they are on the list. But where does Sparty, what kind of earnings did the Michigan State Spartan mascot earn? This will decide it, either Conrad or Molly.
3: I'll go 103,000.
1: 103,000, so he has set the market price.
2: I'm going to say 122.
0: Then I'll go 123.
1: Total earnings for Sparty, $99,600.
2: Wow.
1: So here was the top 10. Brutus was number one, followed by Goldie, Sparty, Tiger and Cubby came in at number four, Cocky from South Carolina, five, Mr. and Mrs. Wolf at six, Ramses from North Carolina, seven, The Duck was eighth, Hook'em, nine, and Red Raider Red was at number 10.
3: Do they also, they have also receiving votes?
1: No, that was it.
0: I didn't know if you had like Big Al and Albie on there.
3: I would have thought
2: that
3: Texas Pete, the
0: cowboy,
3: Oklahoma State guy. I thought he would have been on there.
2: Yeah.
1: Pistol Pete? Nope.
3: Pistol Pete.
1: But here's the thing
0: Texas
1: about
0: Texas Pete hot sauce.
3: Sorry. Shout out to our friends there.
1: Brutus had the most appearances of any mascot in America.
2: That doesn't surprise
1: 518, followed by Tiger and Cubby at 508. Raider Red, 463, Ramses, 420, Cocky, 351, the Bearcat at Cincinnati, 274. He's just not making any money. Huh. Goldie, 264, Mr. and Mrs. Wolf, 248. Sparty only had 222 appearances, so obviously their rate is much higher because they earn more money.
3: You want to get Sparty out.
1: And guess who comes in at number 10? For $1 million, if I laid $1 million cash right here in front of me, there is no way anybody on this show would get it right. $1 million cash.
3: Is it a...
1: I'll give you a guess.
3: Is it a Division I team?
1: Yeah.
3: Okay.
0: Wait, so what was the question?
1: Most appearances.
2: The
1: coming
2: power
1: in at
2: four.
1: Number 10.
2: Power four.
1: I'm not going there.
3: Wait, okay. Has this already been named in the list?
1: No.
3: Okay, this is a new name. Most appearances?
1: This is number 10 of the most appearance list.
3: Let me look real quick.
0: So it's not going to be somebody obvious.
1: No one's going to get it.
0: Now,
1: Hastings just texted in, and it's a very good guess, Hastings, but it is not the Blob at Western Kentucky.

0: That is a good one.
1: That is a very good one.
0: It's a good one. See, my first thought was like, I was going to say like the Toledo Rocket or something. They have like a spaceman or something.
1: All right, we got to run to break.
2: Sebastian.
1: Okay, what do you?
3: The Stanford Tree.
1: Man, you were real close.
0: I knew it was going to be something tiny.
1: Akron.
0: Ah.
2: Zippy?
1: Zippy.
2: Zippy? We got Zippy in our office.
1: 219 appearances for Zippy. That was the 10th most mascot appearances off campus. All right. Hope you enjoyed it.
2: I bet he saw some weird stuff.
1: So, Conrad, congratulations. You have broke the streak. You got to win.
0: Yeah, buddy.
2: Congratulations, Conrad. You're down 3-1.
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2: So, you've heard me talk about it before on the show. It is a privilege each and every year I get an opportunity to vote for the College Football Hall of Fame. And so, this year, I got my ballot. And it was 80 players, and I had to vote for 12 players. And then they gave me a list of coaches. I'm going to give you the list of coaches. I will tell you who I voted for, but we're not going to go over the whole list of players. I will tell you I did vote for Cam Newton. Cam Newton has not made the College Football Hall of Fame, which I think is a travesty.
3: You're dead to me, Pat. I cannot believe you voted for Cam Newton.
2: I did vote for him. I'll go ahead and tell you the rest of the 12 that I voted for. And if you hear any of them that you disagree with, I mean, I'm not going to get a debate, but you say, I don't know about that. Chris Carter, voted for him.
3: Okay.
2: Kevin Carter, great edge rusher from Florida. Randall Cobb, mm-hmm. University of Kentucky. Willie Gault.
3: Tennessee.
2: Obviously played, he was great for the Hammond Bears. Oh, no, it was the Chicago Bears. I'm just getting used to calling
3: they were
2: Hammond.
3: Were they Hammond then, or were they Chicago yet? I can't remember.
2: Tony Gonzalez.
3: Yep.
2: So you guys so far, I've done pretty good, right?
3: Yes, you have.
2: You guys would have probably voted the same.
3: Yes.
2: Right? Okay. Percy Harvin.
4: Yep.
3: Okay. Nine brains.
2: Barrett Jones.
4: Yes.
2: That's a no-brainer. Cam Newton. Patrick Peterson.
4: Yeah. Yeah, great at LSU. Yep.
2: D'Amico Ryans.
3: Yeah.
4: Okay.
2: Terrell Suggs.
3: Mm-hmm.
2: And I'm going to give you the 12th and final one that I voted for that I think will be the most controversial. Sebastian Janikowski.
4: No, that's not controversial.
2: I was hoping you would say it was, and you'd get in an argument with me.
3: You voted for a kicker?
2: And then FSU Dave would get all hot.
3: A foreign-born kicker.
4: Specialists deserve some love, too.
2: So that was my 12. So that's pretty good, right?
4: So you did not vote for Robert Griffin.
2: I did not vote for Robert Griffin III.
3: Do you ever see a point in your life where you will vote for Robert Griffin?
2: Possibly, if some other people are elected. But I did not vote for him. I did not.
4: Put it for a kicker.
3: Sebastian Janikowski.
5: I respect it.
2: That's who I voted for. That was like my ballot.
4: That's a very good ballot.
3: Whose vote did you waste that on? Or you wasted it on Janikowski? Who else could have gotten it?
2: I mean, I guess RG3. I mean, he was a Heisman Trophy winner. I'm not saying that he's not ultimately deserving, but my gosh, Cam Newton wasn't in there.
4: Yeah, it was crazy that he didn't get in last year.
2: No, so I voted for Cam Newton.
4: That was wild.
2: Cam Newton's going to get in before I'm going to vote for RG3.
4: Yeah, you should. Yeah.
2: Okay. Now, here's the fun part.
3: I'm still checking out Janikowski's college stats. I knew he was a good kicker.
2: Really have a problem with me voting Janikowski?
3: No, I don't. He was the most notable kicker I can remember.
2: I mean, Lane Kiffin lined him up to kick a 75-yard field goal, did he not?
4: That's true.
3: When I saw him on was it Street and Smith? I can't remember. It was one of the recruiting magazines. And they're featuring this kicker. Like, what is going on? Mm-hmm. And then you realize he's got an atomic leg. Okay, he was pretty good, Pat.
2: Yes, he was.
3: He was pretty good.
2: Okay, so that was the 12 players that I voted for. And then I'm not going to bore you with the. And then you get to pick smaller school players, you know, in a separate part of the ballot. So I'm not going down that. But
3: did you go to Trinidad Chambliss, Fair State?
2: He's not on there yet.
3: Oh, okay.
2: He's not on there yet. All right. Then they asked me, please vote for two of the following individuals. And this is from the coaching ranks.
4: You can only vote for two?
2: Only can vote for two.
5: Wow.
4: Okay.
2: I can vote up to two. So if I didn't view or feel like that there were two guys that were worthy, I didn't have to vote.
4: But no more than two.
2: But no more than two.
4: Okay.
2: Jim Carlin, who was at West Virginia, Texas Tech. That was one. Pete Cawthorn Sr., who was at Austin College and Texas Tech.
3: Austin College, home of the Ruse.
2: Larry Coker, Miami, in UTSA, won a national championship at Miami. Ralph Friedgen.
3: Maryland.
2: Yep. Mike Leach.
4: The Pirate, yeah.
2: Daryl Rogers, who was at Cal State East Bay, also Michigan State and Arizona State. Jackie Sherrill, Washington State, Pitt, Texas A&M, Mississippi State.
4: He voted for Jackie, I bet.
2: Tommy Tuberville, Ole Miss, Auburn, Texas Tech, and Cincinnati.
4: Senator.
2: And the final name on the ballot, Dennis Franchione.
4: So you voted for him and Jackie, obviously.
2: So who do you think the two got my vote? I did vote for two.
3: You voted for
4: Mike Leach.
3: Senator Tuberville. And the other one would be Mike Leach.
4: I think Mike Leach and Larry Coker. I think that's
5: Mike Leach and Tubbs.
2: So I called Tuberville.
5: Oh, you did?
2: I did call him.
3: Did you call him Wingnut?
2: I did not call him Wingnut. I called him, I respected him. I called him Senator.
3: Good.
2: Because when, anytime I'm around him, it's weird. Do I call him Senator? Do I call him Coach? I've known him forever as Coach.
3: Yeah.
2: So I called him and I said, hey, here's the deal. I got my ballot. Would you want me to vote for you now?
3: Did he clarify what ballot you were speaking of?
2: Well, I said, I've got a vote here. Do you want me to vote for you for this, or do you want me to vote for you in the fall to be governor? Which one would you prefer?
3: And he said this one, because this is going to be a lot tighter.
2: I said, well, Coach, I'm going to give you my vote. I didn't say that I was going to vote.
3: Based on the primary numbers. Sorry.
2: Yeah. I said, Coach, I'm voting for you for the College Football Hall of Fame. So Mike Leach and Tommy Tuberville.
3: That's solid.
2: That's the two that got my vote. In the future, I think Jackie Sherrill is worthy of the Hall of Fame. Again, just the way the pecking order goes.
3: Yeah.
2: I know a lot of people out there might be yelling at your radios right now saying I'm an idiot, and that's fine. I do take this seriously, whether I'm voting for the All-American team, whether I'm voting for the College Football Hall of Fame. So
3: those are solid votes.
2: So, but those are my 12 players and then the two coaches that I voted for.
3: I'm proud of you for voting for Janikowski, Ashley. Okay. It says a lot, not only because he's a kicker, but also because he's foreign born.
2: I will be.
3: I know that in the past that's held you back from some votes.
2: I will tell you that I was, along with the fact that Cam Newton's not in the Hall of Fame.
3: Yeah.
2: Always just, that's just crazy. But Chris Carter.
3: Right.
2: I mean, like I said, I did a double take. I said, he's not already in there? Oh, that was like my first vote. It's like, dang. Tony Gonzalez?
3: I feel like Chris Carter was doing how to manage your money, like seminars with NFL draftees 20 years ago.
2: Percy Harvin?
3: Yeah.
2: Yeah. I mean, I went through that 12 pretty quick.
3: Yeah. No, those are all solid names.
2: Good.
3: I don't see how anybody
2: would. Glad my teammates aren't going to, like, make fun of me.
3: No. Not going to do that. Folks might be making fun of Cal Poly right now in Morgantown.
2: Uh-oh.
3: Super regional.
2: Ugly.
3: It has gotten ugly. It was a 3-1 game. Then it was a 4-1 game. Now it's an 8-1 West Virginia lead as they play in the top of the fifth inning.
2: By the way, FSU Day points this out, that Sebastian Janikowski was the only 2-time Groza Award winner.
5: Well, there you go.
2: See? I've been vindicated.
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7: Recent survey conducted by Common Sense Media found 1/3 of teenagers prefer AI companions over humans for serious conversations. There's a term for that, social offloading. And experts we talked to warned that this habit could be stunting emotional growth, leaving an already isolated generation who came of age during the pandemic even less prepared for the messiness of human interaction. Sure, AI can help you polish whatever it is you're looking to say, but that sounds very human, right? It's the messiness that makes our interactions with each other so real. It's also what makes them so validating, help us to develop our confidence, our voice, our deep bonds with each other. Psychiatrists we talked to encouraged turning to family or friends when you're struggling to express yourself. They are keen to help. I'm Dr. Sanjay Gupta, helping you live a better life.
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0: bowl season on that bowl selection Sunday when they were trying to decide, all right, which teams are going to go here, which conferences are going to be able to fill their allotted slots on bowl selection Sunday. Well, if you remember, the Big 12 had a problem. Iowa State and Kansas State, they said, nah, we're not interested. We don't want to go play.
1: Yeah, and they got fined.
0: And so Brett Yormark came out and said, sorry, folks. We're going to have to fine you $500,000 apiece for not going to play in a bowl game because the Big 12 was unable to fill their allotted slots with their bowl partners. Well, this morning, Brett McMurphy from On3, he is reporting that Iowa and Kansas State, they appealed their fines. And so the Big 12 has come back and has reduced it by $250,000.
1: Oh, well, that's nice of them. How does that work?
0: Well, I have a theory.
1: Okay.
0: Just like I had a theory about the Steelworkers Union.
1: Okay.
0: Let's just say that Iowa State and Kansas State, Kansas State's athletic director was pretty vocal about Sorsby, was he not?
1: I think I know what road you're about to go down. Yep.
0: So because of their cooperation in this Brendan Sorsby situation.
1: For being a great ally of the Big 12 Conference, give you a little pat on the back.
0: You know what? That $500,000 that your athletic department was supposed to pay us for not going to bowl game, we'll say $250,000.
1: Yeah.
2: Yeah.
0: Iowa State, you guys were really quiet. You know, we screwed over your starting quarterback a couple years ago. He got banned for life.
1: And we feel bad. You just lost your head coach and your quarterback again.
0: Yeah, so $250,000. Just give us $250,000. We'll call it even.
2: If I were them, I'd bargain even more.
0: Yeah.
2: Maybe we could get it down to $100,000.
1: I was about to say, how about $100,000?
0: How about zero? If we're doing that. Again, that's just my theory.
1: I think that's a pretty good theory.
0: Got to read between the lines, folks.
1: You're right. It's a good theory.
0: Read between the lines. Let's get to the text line.
1: It's very nice of the big
0: many of you have been chiming in today. 205-834.
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6: A better life with Dr. Sanjay Gupta.
7: Eating a healthy diet is not only good for you physically, it can also keep your brain sharp as you age. According to a new study out of China, people who most closely followed the MIND diet slowed aging in key structures inside their brains by more than 2 years. The MIND diet is a combination of the Mediterranean diet, which we talk a lot about, and the DASH diet, which stands for Dietary Approaches to Stop Hypertension. All three of these diets are similar, but the MIND diet puts more of an emphasis on berries, beans, leafy green vegetables, fish, poultry, whole grains, olive oil, and nuts. You're not going to eat foods with a lot of saturated fat. We're talking cheese, butter, red meat, or anything fried. You really don't have to eat like this 100% of the time. That's the key. Just do the best that you can. I'm Dr. Sanjay Gupta, helping you live a better life.
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11: 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Mexico is the first team to lock up a spot in the knockout round, and the United States could be the second with a win over Australia today in Seattle. Christian Pulisic still a question mark with that calf injury that kept him out of the second half against Paraguay. If he can't go, head coach Mauricio Pochettino feels good about the team's depth.
12: I put the trust and the confidence in and really believe in all the
5: the players that are in that made the roster. 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
11: U.S. and Australia starts at 3 Eastern. Also today, Brazil, a big favorite against Haiti and Philadelphia, but again, no Neymar because of his calf injury. With this 2026 World Soccer Update, I'm Brad Heller, Westwood One Sports.
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19: It is 12 noon. Welcome back in. This is Three Man Front. Eric Henry from Horns 247 joins us now. How much or how often do you enjoy some nice Mexican cuisine there in the wonderful city of Austin, Eric?
20: First off, always a pleasure to be on with y'all. And then I haven't been to Birmingham. I guess SEC baseball tournament was the last time, but I love Birmingham. I went several times when I was covering Conference USA to make up to UAB. But nevertheless, to your question, probably not as often as I should. I truth be told, and this will be a secret between us and
19: sure.
20: You know, your listeners, I get a little tired of the barbecue, a little tired of the Mexican, but that probably speaks to me being a Floridian and having a few more options than it is an indictment on the Mexican and or barbecue here in the Lone Star State.
19: Gotcha. Completely understand. Well, you and I were texting yesterday, and listen, this time of the year, I know it's talking season, and I know we had SEC football media, not football media days, but spring meetings last week in Destin, Florida. But my goodness gracious, from Sark's comments in USA Today about Ole Miss, his comments at the Houston Touchdown Club towards Texas Tech, you guys at Horns 247, you have got plenty of stuff to talk about on your website.
20: Yeah, I laughed because you said accidentally said media days. Sure as hell felt like media days, right?
19: It did.
20: That's been going on, right? Oh, man, where do I start? Okay, I guess I'll kind of quickly bring the audience up to speed for those who don't know. Steve Sarkisian, the Touchdown Club at Houston, made a very flippant comment. He was in trying to make the case about strength of schedule, his team's strength of schedule. He said that there's a team in our state who will probably make it to the CFP this year who, if he being Texas, if he played his second or third string, would probably go undefeated in that league. No disrespect to Rice or Texas State or even SMU. I don't think he was referring to any of those teams. It feels pretty confident, or even Houston for that matter. It feels pretty confidently that he was referring to Texas Tech, right? Yes, Steve, I understand him trying to make the point of strength of schedule. It's obvious that the SEC is a much harder league than Big 12, right? I think the statement was very hyperbolic and bordered on ridiculous, right? Like, you didn't win the SEC with your first string last year. What makes you think you're going to go win the Big 12 with your second string? That aside, the folks at Texas Tech decided to cut their own WWE wrestling promo over the week. I don't know about y'all. I've covered college football for, I guess, going on 12 years now. I don't know any head coach who's out here making challenges to, you know, presumably, you know, college football playoff type teams without their starting quarterback. Okay, so I know that wasn't Joey McGuire speaking. That was Cody Campbell speaking through Joey McGuire, right? When he made those comments that, oh yeah, we'll play Texas anywhere, anytime. Excuse me, wait a minute. Didn't say anywhere, anytime. That's the caveat. He said we'll play either in Lubbock or at AT&T Stadium. Again, guys. You know, I'll speak for me. If Beyonce or Sydney Sweeney or Selma Hayek wanted to go out on a date with me, it would be anywhere, any place, any time. It wouldn't be contingent upon certain locations, right? So that clearly, in my mind, is an empty threat. You know, without taking up the entire segment, because I certainly could, going off on kind of the ridiculousness of it.
2: I'm going to piggyback on it, so take your time.
20: Yeah. Well, I mean, it's nothing more than off-season fodder. It's ridiculousness on Texas Tech's part, right? Listen, Texas sold a season ticket package with 7 home games. And that's not going to change. Texas Tech sold a season ticket package with however many home games. That's not going to change. So there's a lot of ridiculousness around this idea. But it's talking season, and that's what happens.
2: All right, Eric, so I want to ask you, enlighten us, educate us. We know where the rivalry is between Auburn and Alabama, but it's not super nasty. I would say it's a healthy rivalry. They're in Texas, from me, just as an outsider looking in, it looks like just everybody hates everybody. Where is the relationship with a school like Texas Tech, their fan base, and the folks in Austin, the Longhorn fans? Is it just everybody hates Texas because they're big, mighty Texas, or does it go a little bit deeper than that?
20: Yeah, but as I answer that, if I may make a disclaimer, because my better half is over there listening in the office, and neither Beyonce nor Sydney Sweeney has made an offer to go on a date with you. I just want to make that clear. Actually, listening about 15 feet away. Now back to answer that question. Guys, everyone does hate Texas. That is true. In my 4 years being out here, it feels real unique in terms of the Texas Tech thing, because from my perspective, again, I didn't go to Texas. I'm not a Texan. I'm just giving you my 10,000-foot view. It feels that Texas views A&M, Oklahoma, those are the big-time rivals, right? Those are two that are never going to change. It feels as if Longhorn fans kind of view Texas Tech as kind of that wayward, you know, family member out there in West Texas that, you know, whenever they come to town or they come to the family reunion, it's like, uh-oh, who knows what they're going to do, right? Whereas, listen, I cover guys in over a decade of covering college sports. The most rowdy game I've ever covered was the final basketball game between Texas and Texas Tech as members of the Big 12 Conference. Yes,
19: well, that one got a little testy, didn't it? Didn't that one get a little testy?
20: Absolutely, yeah. It was out there in Lubbock, and yes, it got testy from the players on the court. But guys, even pregame, you know, the chance of things that I can't repeat on the air because it's the FCC, were coming down at Texas, you know, well before the game even tipped off, and it just reached a fever pitch. When, you know, fans were throwing beer and all kinds of cups on the court at Texas after, you know, a perceived hard foul, right? So I'm just telling you, the folks out there in Lubbock, there's no love lost. And the fact that they don't get to compete against Texas yearly, I think just amplifies that.
2: You just sparked a memory of mine. And let's go back even further to college basketball when Chris Beard left Texas Tech to go to Austin, and if you'll remember the greeting that the bus got when it pulled in.
20: Absolutely, yeah. No, I mean, listen, there have been many examples just over the past, you know, 5-6 years of the tenseness of that rivalry. And again, I think a big part of it, I'll even use softball. Last year, Nigeri Kanade, right? You know, the million-dollar pitcher at Texas Tech. Her arm gives out, you know, that final game of the year, and Texas wins the national title in softball. You're going to get a rematch this year. One of the biggest conversations on our board is you know, been from Tech fans. Wanted to troll Texas fans on our board about getting revenge on that matchup, all right? So I think the tenseness of it gets amplified because, again, these two teams aren't in the same conference, so they don't get a chance to play each other every year.
19: Talking to Eric Henry, good friend of the program from Horns 247, joining us on the Higginbotham Hotline, talking Texas, all sorts of things going on in the great state of Texas. So let's talk about SEC spring meetings for a moment. Yeah. And listen, you guys were there. You guys were covering Sark. You guys were covering Miller. Did Del Conte say anything? Was he even there? Because typically I see him on Paul's show. I see some things. Did I just miss anything? Or was Del Conte somewhere else and was not at the meetings?
20: No, you missed it. Chris Del Conte was there. Yeah, Chris Del Conte was there. I think he did. I'm pretty sure he did his usual appearance on Feinbaum. I think the most noteworthy thing, I guess if you didn't know that Chris was there, maybe I'm breaking this to you, the most noteworthy thing that Chris said is we asked him, hey, is that series the series Texas football has with Notre Dame in 2028 and 2029, is that going to stay on the schedule? Chris said it's tentatively on the schedule. When we pressed him and said, hey, is it going to remain on the schedule? He said it's tentatively on the schedule. I don't know about you guys. I wouldn't want my paycheck referred to as tentatively scheduled for a certain date.
19: No,
20: so that doesn't leave me with a lot of confidence that game is going to be on the schedule. But I do think one of the biggest factors as to whether it will remain is going to be A, expansion of the college football playoff, and B, how much strength of schedule is going to be taken into account in terms of, you know, choosing college football playoff teams.
2: Not that our opinions matter, but from the folks there at Horns 247, your subscribers and folks that you interact with on a daily basis, where are they on just majority-wise, where they want it? Do they want it to stay at 12, move to 16, or ultimately get at 24?
20: This is the genuine feeling I get just from the folks on our board, and I would speculate this kind of goes for a lot of college football fans. I think they're just tired of all the talk around things that aren't football related, right? And that's kind of a overall sentiment coming out of SEC spring meetings. You know, when you get kind of the read on our board, they're like, hey, 12, 16, 24, whatever it is, just come up with something instead of the conversation always being about something that's non-football related. My personal opinion is there are not 24 teams that are going to that are capable of winning a national title. You take a look at the CFP era, right? There have only been 12 teams who have reached a national title game, and only five programs that have actually won it, right? And that's in the entirety, the four-team era, the 12-team era, et cetera. So there are not 24 teams that are capable of winning a national title each year, and I hate to break the Texas fans. Texas was not winning a national title last year if they had snuck in the college football playoffs. So to me, I think they were better off at four. I think Steve Sarkisian, Steve Sarkisian has said it, that he felt they were closer to crowning the best team in the nation at four. But if they're going to do it, he hasn't given his feeling on, you know, 24, but I know he said that, you know, he feels that kind of just expanding again does feel a little bit quick.
2: Yeah, and Eric, I respect your opinion wholeheartedly, and that's why I asked. I look at it as when we had four teams, we didn't always get it right. There were times when there were two teams in that field that everybody could identify and say, they're not getting past the semifinals. They can't win a national title. We saw it with 12, even most recently, and take your pick of what field that you had problems with. And I think we'll get the same thing, like you said, at 24. But it's more games for me as a fan. It's more content. It stretches it out. And ultimately, if it means more money, let's keep it going.
20: And listen, nothing you said there is inaccurate, right? I mean, it's more content. It's more games to cover. I guess, and certainly more money, right? We all know that's going to be the deciding factor for these networks, et cetera. I guess the thing that gives me pause is, are we going to get better games? You know, I used to know the number off the top of my head. As I mentioned, I covered Group of Fives for 6 years before I took the job out here at Texas. So I knew this number up through 2022. I haven't tracked it since I got the job out here. But there was something like 14 or 15 games in the CFP era that hadn't been decided by 17 points or more, right?
19: Yeah.
20: So it's not like we were getting these tightly contested games. And, you know, it wasn't like, in my mind, the NFL playoffs, where for the most part, you're getting games that are decided in the fourth quarter by 7 or 10 points. And that's the thing that gives me pause. You know what I mean? Like, yes, you're getting more games, but I mean, are we getting better games? That's questionable.
19: Eric, let's talk the actual playing on the field of this Texas Longhorn team. When the preseason magazines that are due out any moment, Texas is going to be a top three team, in my opinion. When you start looking at this team and really putting the fine-tooth comb to this team, where is the Achilles part of the Longhorn football team for 2026, in your opinion, as of today?
20: I will continue to point at the offensive line, right? It was an issue last year. It saw Arch Manning run for his life. Again, I just looked at the numbers. Yesterday, Arch Manning was pressured 32 times in 40-something dropbacks at Florida. That's a record number in the Steve Sarkisian era. Offensive line has to get fixed. I do not know. I'm not saying that it can't be fixed. And I think that's the thing that Texas fans have kind of taken issue with me. I'm not saying it can't be fixed with the additions of Melvin Ciani from Wake Forest and Lawrence Seymour from Western Kentucky, and then moving Brandon Baker, who was last year's starting right tackle, inside to right guard. Not saying it can't be fixed, but we don't know anything yet, right? Lawrence Seymour had to finish his degree at Western Kentucky. Melvin Ciani, it's going to be his first time playing, you know, no disrespect to Wake Forest, the ACC, it's going to be his first time playing in, you know, marquee spotlight matchups week in and week out. Seymour did begin his career at Miami, so just a little context there. But I've got to see how this thing comes together. We keep hearing about how confident they are that it will come together, but I have to at least see some inkling of it to feel confident that. That is absolutely an Achilles heel and something I'm looking at right now.
2: Tell me how through the roof the expectations are for one Cam Coleman.
20: What was Michael Jordan's quote? Like, you know, the roof is the ceiling or whatever it was. That's exactly what they are, and then probably then some. Guys, for whatever you made of the expectations around Arch Manning last year, just locally now, I'm not saying nationally, right? Locally in Austin, it's that type of expectation for Cam Coleman to really reshape this wide receiver room. And I think it's very fair. Cam Coleman's going to play with a quarterback that is much better than he's ever played with. There's that. He's going to play with an offensive play caller. It's much better than he's ever had. There's that. And he's going to play with, you know, a wide receiver on the other side of him in Ryan Wingo that is much better than he's ever had. And just, you know, this is something that I feel more confident in saying, right, and as opposed to the offensive line. Everything we heard and the little bit that we saw, because we didn't see a ton in spring, but everything that we heard coming out of spring was that Cam Coleman was looking like, you know, as advertised in terms of the expectations. So I do believe, given all those you know, those facets, those reasons, that Cam Coleman will have, it feels a little, you know, wrong to call it a breakout season, but I think this will be a season unlike, you know, you've seen in Cam Coleman's career this year in Austin.
19: That is Eric Henry, does an outstanding job covering the Texas Longhorns for Horns 247. Eric, always appreciate you hanging out with us. It's going to be a fun rest of the summer as we continue to get these headlines. Great content for your site, great content for us around the Southeastern Conference. Look forward to catching up with you in your hometown of Tampa, Florida, coming up for SEC. It'll be a home game for you coming up next month.
20: No doubt about it. Like I said, if y'all need suggestions, where to eat, where to do anything, make sure you reach out. I'd love to be an unofficial member of the Chamber of Commerce of the city of Tampa. So I got you guys covered.
19: That sounds good. Eric, have a good rest of the month of June, and we'll catch up with you again very soon.
2: Thanks, Eric.
20: Anytime. Appreciate it, fellas.
19: Thanks. That's Eric Henry. He joined us, like all of our guests do, on the Higginbotham Hotline. Higginbotham is your one-source solution.
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7: If you're caring for an aging parent, you may feel quite often that you're alone in what you're doing. But you're not, not by a long shot. According to a new report by the Pew Research Center, 10% of U.S. adults are caring for a parent over age 65. Millions more are caring for a spouse or partner 65 or older. Beyond the sheer numbers, this report, perhaps unsurprisingly, found a major difference in caregiver well-being between men and women. One psychologist we spoke to suggested thinking 5 years in the future and imagining where you are right now. Will you be glad you took something on, or regretful that you didn't? You also need to cut yourself some slack, he said, especially women. Don't try to shoulder all of the burden by yourself. You might need to ask for help before you burn out. You'll be so glad you did. I'm Dr. Sanjay Gupta, helping you live a better life.
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0: From time to time, whether it's Landrum, whether it's Molly, whether it's Conrad, they see things that upset them. This is the worst thing I've seen.
37: This is the worst thing I've seen.
38: Been in quarantine, and like I need to get out and party. Woo!
39: What's better than beach and a few drinks and Jeeps? Man, get any better than that? Law enforcement's definitely made their visibility and made people chill out and not be as crazy. The cops are doing their job as long as they don't be mean to people who are actually being innocent. Then I'm all gravy, baby.
40: Well, this is certainly an interesting one, coming out of the state of Florida.
2: So fortunately, it seems to, I would say it has a happy ending to it, but a very bizarre situation that took place in the Orlando area. So we have a Florida couple, Tiffany Score and Stephen Mills, who are currently suing the Fertility Center of Orlando for allegedly implanting the wrong embryo during their IVF birth.
0: Hold on, time out. Yes. So they paid a lot of money
2: for IVF and had a baby. Clinic. Not their baby. Genetically speaking, not their baby. So the Florida couple gave birth through IVF. They were shocked when they learned that their baby isn't genetically theirs, but they still want to be her mother and father.
0: Okay.
2: They have now struck a deal with the biological parents to remain to retain custody and be the legal parents and guardians of this baby. So this is their baby now.
0: Okay.
2: Just genetically speaking, it is not. So Miss Score and Mr. Mills, as I mentioned, they are suing the Fertility Center of Orlando, where they went through the IVF treatment. Tiffany gave birth to Shay Score Mills, who doesn't look anything like her or Steven. And the most simple way I can put this as the couple that we're talking about here, they are Caucasian. Baby's not.
0: Okay.
2: So it's not like, it kind of looks like us, but it's very clear that it's not genetically their child. So they have now reached a custody agreement with their daughter's biological parents, according to court documents that were recently obtained by People magazine, 6 months after giving birth to the child. The filing says that Tiffany and Stephen now can retain their rights to continue as Shay's permanent custodial parents. They announced back in April that they had managed to track down the parents and start this process, and now they have officially been given guardianship of the child. So they are suing this clinic in Orlando that has now closed down and will be replaced with a new fertility clinic. So I would say after this kind of a mix-up, yeah, probably in the best interest to...
3: Yeah, it's hard to recover from that.
2: Yeah, hard to recover from that one. They had three other embryos that were stored at the Fertility Center there in Orlando, and they're now being transported to a different facility in case they want to go through the process again and try to have another baby. But happy ending, all in all. They are going to be hopefully wonderful parents to this beautiful baby girl. But, yeah, IVF is not cheap, and
3: no,
2: you are definitely going into the process thinking that it is genetically going to be your child. Mm-hmm. You're just having, you know, difficulties with the traditional methods of getting pregnant. And so, yeah, that's certainly a pretty big mix-up there by the Fertility Center of Orlando. But it seems that the situation has been cleared away. Now, my question would be for the biological parents of this child. I'm guessing they also underwent IVF, and maybe they had a child through that method as well, since they're using the same fertility clinic. So did they have a child, and now they're siblings, but they're living with different parents, and there's a whole lot of different pathways you could go down, I feel like, with that. But yeah, that's certainly the worst thing that I've seen today.
0: But there was a happy ending.
2: Yes, because they're going to keep the child and be parents. It's just genetically not the baby that they thought that they were going to have. So she,
0: because that baby does not have their DNA.
2: So she technically gave birth to a different couple's baby. She was like a surrogate, essentially, for her own baby. Yeah.
0: Mm. So did it say how much they're suing them for?
2: No, it does not. Those details are not available in the story.
0: Should be a lot.
3: Yeah, IVF is expensive.
2: I would think that'd be a lot of money.
3: Yeah.
2: Yep.
0: A lot.
2: Yep. So that is the worst thing that I've seen.
0: You said that's from Orlando?
2: Yes.
0: Is that where it happened?
2: Wow. Free trips to Disney World forever, courtesy of the Fertility Clinic.
0: I also find it interesting how that clinic has obviously gone bankrupt or whatever the case may be, which they probably would have been bankrupt if they had not filed for bankruptcy, because they would have been sued.
2: Yeah, they closed 3 months ago.
0: Oh.
2: So I would imagine that perhaps the lawsuit kind of drained the funding, and whatever they had is now the property of that family, and they have gone out of business and are being replaced by a different fertility center. So that is not a
1: Jim Rome takes on sports.
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3: Recent survey conducted by Common Sense Media found one-third of teenagers prefer AI companions over humans for serious conversations. There's a term for that, social offloading. And experts we talked to warned that this habit could be stunting emotional growth, leaving an already isolated generation who came of age during the pandemic even less prepared for the messiness of human interaction. 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They are keen to help. I'm Dr. Sanjay Gupta, helping you live a better life.
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0: heavily disappointed in our teammate Conrad Van Order, who is of Dutch lineage, as he did not watch much, if any, of the Olympics, including the United States men's hockey team going for the gold medal game on Sunday morning, which most of us, very emotional with the victory. Most of us wept. I'm not scared to say that. I did. I mean, it was a great moment for our country. I know Landrum did.
1: Yeah.
0: Molly did. I mean, we're all extremely...
1: I'll never forget where I was.
0: Yeah, extremely proud, but Conrad decided that he didn't care. So a lot of questions have been asked.
1: He's not the only one. I saw other people shamefully not caring.
0: Yeah. So a lot of people asked the question, is Conrad a real American? So we thought, well, let's put the test of his being an American to the United States of America, questions for the naturalization to become a United States citizen.
2: So just to clarify,
0: I have
2: 100 questions in front of you.
0: I have 100 questions.
2: I'm going to pick random numbers, and you're going to read the corresponding questions.
0: Absolutely. Absolutely.
2: And we're doing 10.
0: 10, and you have to get, how many does he have to get to be considered an American?
1: He said 9. We had originally said 8. He kind of doubled down and flexed a little bit. So we're going to go with 9.
2: Kid
1: was on academic scholarship, president of his class.
2: That's worth something. That's American.
0: He's a graduate of the University of Alabama.
2: Great American institution.
1: 9 out of 10. Come on.
2: Colors are red and white. That's most of the flag.
1: For who?
2: America.
1: No. What school? Hayden?
2: No, Alabama. Red and white.
1: I thought Hayden was black and gold.
2: I guess it's also the English flag and the Japanese flag. Never mind. All right. I'm not helping myself. Are we ready?
0: Yeah, so basically, you give me a number between 1 and 100, and I will get the question,
2: okay,
0: and we'll go.
2: All right, we know what number I'm starting with. 13.
0: Number 13.
2: Oh, no. Is it a hard one?
0: Name one branch or part of the government.
2: Judicial. Executive and legislative. That's all three of them.
0: Okay, there you go.
2: Okay.
1: That's one for Conrad.
2: One for one.
0: Yeah, one for one. All right.
2: I'm actually 2 for 2, but y'all aren't counting the first one.
0: No. All right, you're 1 for 1. Go. Next.
2: 6.
0: Coming in at number 6.

0: What is one right or freedom from the First Amendment?
1: Freedom of speech.
2: Good.
0: There you go.
1: All right. 34.
2: Ooh, the old Bo Jackson question.
0: Who vetoes bills?
1: The House of Representatives.
0: That is incorrect. It is the President of the United States.
1: That was my second guess. I thought it was somebody under him, and then it went up to the President, and he got it.
2: You have no more room for error.
0: You cannot miss another one.
1: All right. Number one. What's number one?
2: The United States is feeling like a pretty great place to live right now, isn't it?
1: Yeah, I love it here.
0: What is the supreme law of the land?
1: The Constitution.
0: Boom.
2: All right.
0: You got it.
1: Number...
0: How many have we done so far?
2: Four.
1: He's three of four.
2: Three of four.
0: Okay.
1: 19.
0: You're staying these low numbers.
1: 19. I don't want you to scroll all the way.
0: We elect a U.S. senator for how many years?
1: Oh, no.
2: What?
1: It's either two or four.
2: Yeah, sure.
1: It's either two or four.
2: Mm-hmm.
0: What's your answer?
2: Mm-hmm.
1: Four.
0: It is six.
1: Golly, it's those
2: two
1: combined.
2: Plus four.
1: I was in the right area.
0: All right, so that's five questions.
1: So I've now failed.
2: So you want to go? You want to go third world? Are we going? What part of the globe
0: do you want to be deported to?
1: Eastern Hemisphere.
2: Okay.
0: Okay.
2: Lots of choices.
0: So you are three of five.
1: Yeah, I'm giving you options. Okay, number. Golly, 50. For all the states, the wonderful states of this great country, number 50.
0: The shot heard round the world describes the beginning of which battles in the American Revolution?
1: I thought San Francisco Giants World Series. That's what it... That's American?
2: When General Tony Vitello...
1: That's what it was from.
2: Addressed his troops.
1: I know baseball history. Okay, sorry, read the question.
0: The shot heard round the world describes the beginning of which battles in the American Revolution?
1: I have to name a specific battle?
0: That's the question.
1: Gettysburg. No. I don't know.
0: Oh, my gosh.
2: Civil
0: Are
2: War.
0: Are you kidding me?
1: I don't know.
0: Lexington and Concord.
1: Those were the answers?
0: Yes.
3: Gettysburg.
1: That's not a fair question. All right, number 63.
0: In 1962...
2: By the way, real time, got a car full of fourth graders that are doing better on this than Conrad.
1: Well, they probably studied this yesterday.
0: Are you ready for the next one?
1: I guess.
0: In 1962, the U.S. placed this against Cuba, which restricted the citizens and businesses from trading with them.
1: I mean, it's the Cuban Missile Crisis, but I don't know what the...
0: What did the U.S. do? What did they place against Cuba?
1: I don't know. The Bay of Pigs. I don't know. These are all things related to that. I just don't know the exact... What.
0: The Bay of Pigs, like, was years before, and it led to the...
1: Yeah, exactly. I know terms from history. I don't know tariffs. I don't know. What do they do? I don't know.
0: Embargo.
1: That was close.
0: What are we up to now? What's the deal?
1: I'm like four of seven, I think.
2: By the way, it's an embargo that's still kind of happening.
0: Okay. Well, what? How many do we have left? This is embarrassing.
2: Four left.
1: Okay, so I'm what? Three of six?
3: You've done seven.
0: All right,
1: okay,
0: go.
1: So I'm four of seven.
0: All right, what's next?
2: I mean, you're teetering on North Korea range.
1: Let's try to get to South. All right,
0: 99.
1: I want some freedom.
0: Which U.S. constitutional amendment gave women the right to vote? Damien just got it.
1: Is that the 13th Amendment?
0: Is that your final answer?
1: Well, it's apparently not that, based on the reaction from Damien and Molly.
0: Would you like to give another number?
2: Yeah. Try Tyler Buck.
3: Conrad, you should know this. You have a female on staff with you.
1: I'm really sorry, Molly, that I'm going to let you down here. I'm getting text messages. This is bad. I don't know the 17th Amendment. I don't know which one.
0: Close. It was the 19th.
1: Okay. You really remember that?
0: Yeah.
1: Golly. I love
0: women. Dang. Damien says he loves women.
2: I was about to give you a hint. I was going to say Joe Montana's number when he played in Kansas City.
1: Okay, let's go.
0: What's next?
1: 88. Even getting more.
0: Harder. Are you ready?
1: Yeah, 88.
0: General Philip Sheridan presented to a joint session of Congress in 1875 to encourage the mass slaughter of what mammal? The general wanted to limit the resources of groups against them he was fighting.
2: All right, you should know this.
1: Mammals that he was... read that again.
0: All right, I'll read it one more time. Read it again. General Philip Sheridan presented in a joint session of Congress in 1875 to encourage the mass slaughter of what mammal? The general wanted to limit the resources of groups against whom he was fighting.
1: Oh, horses.
0: That would be bison.
1: Okay. Who knows that?
2: Horses.
0: Everybody in the room knew it.
2: Horses.
0: Everyone behind you are answering these questions.
1: Be honest, Molly. Did you know it was bison?
3: I'm from the Midwest. Yes.
2: How about Damien knowing
0: the 19th Amendment?
1: I'm going to be honest. My thought process on that is, well, I don't want to fight guys on horses because they're faster, so I'm going to kill all the horses. I feel like that's a logical
2: guess.
1: Well,
2: you will see that every now and then in a battle scene. Somebody caps the horse, the guy falls off.
1: Yeah, I watch too much Game of Thrones.
0: Are we done?
2: No, No.
3: We have one more. Conrad's gotten three right.
0: Gotten three right. I can get nine. I'm American.
1: I should have stuck with the lower numbers. Let's go number three.
0: Number three.
1: I've gotten three right.
0: Let's see. Which U.S. colony was the first to declare independence from the King of England?
1: Virginia.
0: Rhode Island.
2: It all comes back to Rhode Island.
1: Yeah, it does, doesn't it?
0: All right, that's 10 questions, and he got 3 out of the 10.
1: Should we keep going until I get another one right? We might be here for a minute.
0: Yeah. Okay, yeah. Go ahead.
1: We've got time.
0: Yeah, go ahead. Give me a number.
2: Hey, Conrad, go 57.
1: 57.
0: Let's look at 57 here. Number 57. When must all men register for the Selective Service?
1: When you're 18.
0: There you go.
1: The difficulty of these questions varies greatly. Bison? I'm sorry, if I'm trying to be a citizen and that's the question.
0: You want to get in this country, you better know the history. The history of the American West and what was going on.
1: I don't think I learned that one growing up. Bison? I feel like horse was a great guess. I felt really good about that one, too. I felt really good about a lot of these. Okay, let's do one more. What is question 100?
0: Question 100.
1: The last question. What is it?
0: How long did the Great Depression last?
1: Okay, it started in 1929, correct?
0: Why are you looking at us?
1: Is that correct? Molly, I guess not. Molly's laughing at me. 4 years, 3 years, 3 years. That's my guess. I don't know. It was the late 20s and the early 30s.
0: It was 12 years. It was 1929 to the beginning
1: of World War II. I knew the year that it started. That's worth something.
2: I'm pulling against him, but I'm kind of pulling for him. Just
1: at least I
2: knew so he could save some face.
1: At least I knew when it started.
0: Yeah. Oh, okay. That'll get you citizenship in the United States.
1: I feel like they'd be at least he knew that.
0: All right, you want another one?
2: Yes. I don't. Our listeners want another one.
0: Yeah, come on.
1: Okay. Number five. What's number five?
0: Number five. What was the name of the first successful English colony in North America established in 1607?
2: Jeremy Bernard.
1: It's not Washington.
2: I'm just trying to throw you off.
1: I'm going to go... it's either Virginia or Massachusetts. I feel really good about one of those. See, that's not helping me there.
0: It's Jamestown.
1: Okay.
0: Which is in Virginia.
1: Okay. I felt good about Virginia.
0: All right, we got time for one more. Give me another.
2: Damien says 69.
0: Of course he did.
1: I was trying to avoid that number.
2: I know you were.
1: I was trying to take this seriously.
0: Oh, this is great.
1: Oh, great. I'm not going to get this.
0: Number 69. Who is the father of our country?
1: It's George Washington.
0: Okay. Kind of had us worried there for a moment.
1: It's George Washington. No, but I'm doing so bad that I was like, that's a gimme. And I'm second guessing myself now because I'm doing so horribly. Okay, one more. I'm on a hot streak now.
0: Okay, give me a number. I mean, we literally got about 60 seconds.
1: 11.
0: Number 11. What is the economic system in the United States?
1: Capitalism.
0: There you go. All right, got time for another one. Go.
1: Okay, number 12.
0: Just you're on a roll.
1: Just do number 12.
0: What is the rule of law?
1: What? I feel like that's worded oddly.
0: Would you like to look at it? Number 12.
1: What is the rule of law? I don't know the Bill of Rights. Like I don't know what that. It's a confusing question. I feel like democracy.
2: How would you, I feel like that's a little bit.
0: How would you define the rule of law?
1: That's a vague question.
0: There's four options to answer. Everyone must follow the law. Leaders must obey the law. Government must obey the law. No one is above the law.
1: Wait, so I'm picking one of those?
0: That's the rule of law. That's the answer.
1: Oh, no one's above the
2: 23.
1: Law. 23. Yeah, one more. That was a vague question. Oh, now someone's calling me. I hope that's not who I think it is. Are they outside?
2: Is that your mom?
1: No, I thought y'all were getting ready to get me out of here.
2: Oh.
1: Number, what was it, 23?
2: Mm-hmm.
0: 23. If the president and the vice president can no longer serve, who becomes president?
1: Secretary of Defense.
0: That would be the Speaker of the House.
1: Okay, close enough.
2: The correct answer would have been Secretary of War.
1: Okay, I'm doing bad again. Okay, that was...
0: All right, so Molly, what was the grand total?
3: Well, in the original 10, he got 3 correct. but of the next 7 that we did, he got 3 correct as well.
1: 6 of 17, that is terrible.
0: 6 of 17. I hate to tell you this, but you would not be allowed in this country.
2: No, but Dennis Rodman was adored in North Korea, so... Yeah. I feel like you got a fighting chance.
0: Yeah.
2: You go over there, do some of your tricks, stomp a waffle.
1: I'd be imprisoned within 30 minutes of being in that country.
2: Oh, there's no doubt.
1: And then I wouldn't have one of my hands after about an hour.
0: I wonder how the fourth graders did, those that texted in.
2: We'll get to the text.
0: Yeah. We're going to get to your text messages. I've got a lot of messages. Apparently some people are calling. I think the person that just sold you a house wants their house back. Knowing that they just sold it to an un-American.
2: We're getting a lot of ICE references here.
0: Three-man.
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11: Did you know that almost half the vegetables and more than three quarters of the fruit that we eat in this country come from just one state, California? Yeah, it's true. And according to a new report by the Environmental Working Group, a health advocacy organization, a lot of this produce is tainted with PFAS, which are sometimes referred to as forever chemicals. Why? Well, the EPA says pesticides keep America's food supply safe, abundant, and affordable. And of course, these chemicals are used in every state, not just California. Now, if you are worried, though, about how much you're consuming, the best thing to do is to buy organic produce, if and when you can. Organic or not, you should rinse all fruits and vegetables under running water. 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I'm Dr. Sanjay Gupta, helping you live a better life.
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16: Knox Montgomery.
2: Always tell them that Landrum from Jock sent you. Conrad Van Order saying his goodbyes, getting all of his affairs in order as he will be deported. Come sundown, the authorities here outside of the building awaiting Conrad Page to arrive from work as she is now being brought over to say goodbye to her husband, who's now been deported because he got 3 out of 10 questions right on the United States citizenship test. You were close on some of them.
1: Sure.
2: A lot of reaction coming in on the text line, 205-834-9450. Yeah. A text that Pat got from someone who sent that. Tell me later. 205-834-9450. Smokey texting in. Is Conrad an American? Needs to be a weekly segment. Funniest thing I've heard in a long time. Thank you, Smokey and Jasper. That was the best segment I've heard in a while. I'm dying driving to work. Conrad should have to study and pass a citizenship test as punishment.
1: That'd be a good fantasy football punishment, now that I think about it.
0: Do the naturalization quiz?
1: Yeah.
2: Good news, Conrad. This one reads, I'm 36. I couldn't remember half them questions. I'm getting deported with you. You guys keep each other company. AU Dave says, as the firstborn in the U.S. of immigrants, I appreciated the testing exercise for citizenship. I would guess that less than 50% of current native citizens would pass the test. Be well. You as well.
0: What was interesting is that Hastings and FSU Dave was texting in their answers when Conrad was getting them wrong. and they were getting them right.
2: Yeah.
0: In real time.
2: And I admitted to him during, I wrote down buffalo instead of bison.
0: I guess the question is, if you answer buffalo, because this is an oral exam.
2: Yeah.
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21: 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Still no official word from the United States if Christian Pulisic will be available against Australia today with that sore calf. They started 3 Eastern in Seattle. A win in the U.S. clinches a spot in the knockout round. Tim Weah is expecting a similar atmosphere to the opening win over Paraguay.
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5: Brendan Sorsby National Nightmare is over. It is finally over. We can move on with our lives.
1: I don't really want to.
5: You don't want to?
1: No.
5: Why?
1: No, I am ready to move on, but as we've talked about privately, and I think we've even kind of joked about it on the show, these kinds of things are a gift in the month of June, and so it is sad to see it go. But it's college football, Pat. There'll be some other controversy, some other legality, something that will come out in the coming days that we'll be able to talk about and have fun with.
5: So you remember last week, Langevin and I, we shut my office door, and we sat in my office for 45 minutes and listened to Lubbock Radio. And so as we were listening to Lubbock Radio, it would kind of give us the pulse of what's going on in West Texas and their feelings about the situation. So I tuned back in this morning, and as I did, they are playing the victim card, that Texas Tech was the victim, that Brett Yormark, there needs to be some serious considerations of him as a leader of that conference. They took major shots at Kansas State because Kirby Hocutt would never, ever talk ugly like the Kansas State AD talked ugly last week.
1: So they're taking the opposite approach to Sonny Dykes, the TCU head coach, who had heaps of praise for Brett Yormark and his leadership over the last couple of weeks.
5: Like I said, the Texas Tech people this morning on Lubbock Radio, they are playing the victim. That they just cannot believe that the brethren of the Big 12 Conference, I actually heard one of them say this, and I kind of laughed out loud. I was like, please call me. I'd love to be a guest on your show. They actually said, they wouldn't do that in the SEC. I'm like, seriously? Do you know how many times everybody turned everybody in on the NCAA back in the day? That was constant. Every other day, somebody in the conference was turning somebody in. That's why finally Mike Slav had to tell everybody, come to Birmingham, we need to have a conversation. We need to stop this crap. This needs to end because everybody was on probation. I just laughed. I thought it was funny. We don't do that in the SEC.
1: No, not at all.
5: We don't turn on each other.
1: Not at all, Pat. Why would we?
5: No, not at all. But in case you missed it, Brendan Sorsby's attorneys, they plan today to withdraw their lawsuit against the NCAA. Keep in mind, the lawsuit against the NCAA was not going to be heard until after the football season, but that's why they got a temporary restraining order, which restrained the Big 12 or the NCAA from stopping them to do something in Texas state court. But this was filed in federal court yesterday. And so as the tea leaves started to be kind of shifted out last night, everyone agreed that this was going to be a huge uphill climb for Texas Tech and Sorsby to get playing time based on the complaint that was filed yesterday, the 47-page complaint from Tom Morris to everybody else in the legal profession. Overwhelmingly, they said that the Big 12 would win in federal court because the law is not actually close, according to the lawyers, because it's a private association. Like, nobody's forcing Texas Tech to be a part of the Big 12 Conference.
1: No.
5: It is a private organization. It's a private association. They enforce their own bylaws. So they can enforce a bylaw against a member institution because, guess what? You're volunteering to be a part of this association.
1: Well, that's why it's comical that you said they're playing the victim card, because not only that, right, nobody told you have to be a member of the Big 12 Conference. You elected to be a member of the conference. Also, nobody told you that you had to allow Brendan Sorsby to play. Just because of the injunction that was given to him, you still could have stepped in as a university, as an athletics department, and said, we know what the court said, but we still don't feel good about this. We feel like this is damaging to the integrity of the sport. We're going to help him. We're going to allow him to be on campus, be a part of the team, but we are not going to play him on the field this year. But you still wanted to go down that path because you knew that it benefited you. And the first time you really get some resistance and you start to feel like your back's against the wall, what do? They say, we need to split and cut ties. But I'm glad it was mutually agreeable, because it's just like when you're growing up with your boyfriend or girlfriend, right? And you, we mutually agreed to part ways. It's never really that way. One person called it off. You never actually agreed.
5: They didn't see a pathway forward to win.
1: No, exactly.
5: I mean, that's why it was called off.
1: Exactly.
5: So now the supplemental draft, because once that paperwork goes through, he is officially ineligible via the NCAA. And when that happens, the supplemental draft for the NFL, that comes into play. A lot of speculation on whether the NFL is going to have a supplemental draft. They haven't had one. They haven't had a player pick since, 2019?
1: Yep.
5: So we'll see what happens.
1: I'm glad that it's over. I was not expecting it to end last night. And I want to give you props, because you had actually mentioned yesterday about the deadline for the supplemental draft, which is next Monday,
6: And so I don't know if you had a little birdie in your ear or you just had that intuition that you built up over the years, but you were spot on.
5: What are you trying to say, I'm old?
6: No. You're seasoned, Pat. You're seasoned.
5: No, you could say I'm old. That's
6: but
5: fine.
6: But no, it was that was the first thing I thought of. I said, man, Pat brought that up earlier today on the program, and you were absolutely spot on, and it was, do you roll the dice and hope that you're eligible and can compete this year, or do you take the sure thing, or what we assume, I guess, is the sure thing, which is going into the NFL supplemental draft, and obviously when it came to the fact they were probably going to lose in the courts on the legal front, talking about Texas Tech and Brendan Sorsby going, yeah, you know what, I think I'll take my chances in the NFL. And according to, I know we'll get into this, but according to some of the NFL insiders that I was reading up on yesterday, some of them have been talking to executives around the league that said he could go as high as a second-round pick in the supplemental draft. So in terms of there being a market for Brendan Sorsby, it certainly seems like somebody will ultimately go out there and get him. It's just a question of who it will be.
5: You know, just looking at everything and listening to Dan Luss yesterday, if you missed that interview, I mean, he kind of laid it out perfectly yesterday here on Three Man Front, famed sports attorney. And the filing, which was 47 pages by the Big 12, all indications are that what Ken Paxton did, the attorney general for the state of Texas, that literally gave the Big 12 a roadmap of what they needed to do, not in state court, but federal court in regards to this lawsuit. And so when that was filed, I mean, you name the famous sports attorney or just an attorney in general that was able to look at the 47-page complaint. I'm going to go to Tom Mars. Tom Mars tweeted out the following yesterday. Texas Tech reading the Big 12's lawsuit filed by Sidney Austin, one of the biggest and best law firms in the world, would be like looking out from your bunker and suddenly seeing an armada of 1,213 warships headed towards your coast. In other words, D-Day, the Germans waking up and seeing the Allied invasion of northern France. That's the way Tom Mars described the lawsuit that was filed yesterday.
6: Well, and one of the little details that was in the article that Ross Dellinger had, kind of going in through, peeling back the curtain a little bit on how this all went down, was they filed this at midnight 2 days ago. In the middle of the night, they go, you know what, this is when we want to hit him. Brett Yormark calls the president of Texas Tech yesterday around 7 a.m. and says, just going to give you a little friendly heads up. This is what we did overnight. I think you need to take some time and maybe consider your options, but the ball's in your court, and dare I say, checkmate.
5: How about this? So yesterday afternoon, you had all the presidents and chancellors of the Big 12. They were on a call, right? Well, guess who went first? It was the president of Texas Tech.
6: And then he hopped off the call, right?
5: He hopped off the call because, obviously, they wanted to go into executive session. They wanted to be able to talk about Texas Tech or do whatever they wanted to do about potential sanctions. So he came on, gave his spiel, defended the policies in which they were going about it, and then he left the call. Then the rest of the conference basically came up with, okay, well, this is what we're going to do. We're going to let this lawsuit play out, but, yeah, we're going to be prepared to sanction Texas Tech.
6: And I really do have to applaud Brett Yormark and his leadership, because when this story first came out, that was kind of the first thing that we talked about was, is the Big 12 even going to do anything? Are they just going to kind of let this slide because it's Texas Tech and they want the best chance for their program to be represented on a national stage, making the playoff, and maybe a team that can even compete for a national championship, potentially with Brendan Sorsby under center? And I really do have to applaud Brett Yormark and the job that he did on this of saying, you know what? This is bigger than us making the playoff this year, and this is bigger than Texas Tech being a beacon for our conference. This isn't right, and we have to take a stand against it. And with his help, and obviously 15 of the other 16 universities in the conference, they handled this thing, I think, as well as you possibly could, and they wrapped it up a lot faster than I think anybody expected them to. And now you get to see, you know, like you said, the Texas Tech victim card being played today and the Cody Campbell statements and all of these grand gestures trying to defend themselves once again and double down. And I think we all get to look around and go, no, the Big 12 got this right. And eventually you're going to own up to that. But I guess today or yesterday was still not that day for Texas Tech.
5: Sorsby released a statement saying, I am grateful for the support from my family, my Tech coaching staff, teammates, the community, and so many others who have encouraged me to address and learn about this important issue. As my journey continues, I remain fully committed to and focused on being the best I can be, both on and off the field. Very short statement by Sorsby. Don't mean to criticize this 22-year-old young man, but where was the accolades and the thank yous for the president and for Cody Campbell and everybody else
6: for defending him,
5: that went way beyond the call of duty? I mean, the 22-minute video – that we kind of joke around. It looked like a hostage video last week from Lubbock, where all these guys are trying to make the case that they're going to stand behind this young man, and I hope they do. Yeah. I hope that Brendan Sorsby, when he gets that million-dollar contract in the NFL, I hope that Cody Campbell and the president of Texas Tech and Kirby Hokut, the athletics director, I hope those guys are lined up outside the locker room and making sure, hey, you know what? If you need something, young man, we're here for you because we meant what we said.
6: And this may be me just reading into it too much. Does that maybe make you think that this was part of Texas Tech going, we can't do this anymore. You need to leave. You need to go and start your future and go to the supplemental draft. We can't continue with this headache. We need to cut ties with you. I know they said it was mutual, but just that statement, and like you said, he's not thanking the university. He's not thanking
5: those
6: officials.
5: I mean, he put Texas Tech and he put the Big 12 Conference into a civil war. Like, literally, I was reading articles earlier in the week because folks might not remember this, but the University of Memphis in Memphis, Tennessee, they have tried multiple times to get into the Big 12 Conference. They've applied two different times to try to become a member of the Big 12 Conference. People in Memphis were sitting there licking their chops going, you know what? Kick Texas Tech out of the league.
6: Yeah.
5: Like, we're ready to write you a check right now. We're ready to be a Power Four school. Let's go. We're ready to do it. But no point in time in this message did Brendan Sorsby go out of his way to thank Texas Tech. I mean, the president is a laughingstock amongst all the other presidents around college sports. Kirby Hokut, he had a really good reputation. Where does that stand today? Cody Campbell's
6: the biggest villain in the sport.
5: So, Texas Tech took on a lot of water. A lot of water on that boat.
6: And you know who the big winner in all is? Brendan Sorsby.
5: Of course.
6: Because he gets to go and play in the NFL, and based on what Cody Campbell said in his statement last night, he's still getting all the money that Texas Tech
5: doesn't have to
6: give
5: repay one dime.
6: So he gets paid
5: zero.
6: To do nothing, ruin the reputation of this program that took a chance on him, and he still gets to potentially have his future career in the NFL, and oh, by the way, he can go sign a free agent contract or a whatever slot he gets taking the supplemental draft, get a contract for that value. I mean, this is insane.
5: Yeah.
6: This worked out almost perfectly for Brendan Sorsby.
5: It was funny because Texas Tech's statement yesterday said, when Brendan's lawsuit resulted in the granting of a temporary injunction, we found ourselves in a difficult situation with his health and wellness as our top priority. We supported him in spite of very different perspectives and opinions. Now, hold on a second. What does that part mean? We supported him in spite of very different perspectives and opinions? Do you think they're talking about internally? There were different perspectives and opinions, or are they referring to the fact that only one school in the Big 12 was behind Sorsby when 15 others wanted to throw him out?
6: Yeah, I kind of took that as them saying, you kind of turned the whole world against us, and we still held your back. But it also almost is like them trying to open the door of, okay, now that the cat's out of the bag, we didn't agree with this either, but we had to go along with it because he was our player. We had to support our player. But by the way, we're really not that bad. We didn't like this all along. We just had to do what we thought was best for the program. It's absolutely comical. I think my favorite statement from yesterday, though, was to go back to the Cody Campbell statement that, again, just so long-winded. And if you managed to read the whole thing, kudos to you. But this is a quote from Cody Campbell's statement last night about the situation. The bottom line is that Texas Tech did absolutely nothing but act with complete integrity throughout this entire process. That's one of the funniest things I've ever read.
5: Well, I'll read you something else that was funny.
6: It's fantastic.
5: Jeffrey Kessler, who's the attorney of Brendan Sorsby, 4 days ago. We'll take you back 4 days. This is what his attorney said. What message does it send to the students if its response to a lawful court order is to be contemptuous of its terms? One would expect something more honorable from the conference and its member schools. End of quote. 4 days ago.
6: How do you say this with a straight face?
5: 4 days ago, that was his attorney. That's what he said. And then last night, he was asked for comment about dropping the lawsuit today that Sorsby had against the NCAA, and he says it's moot.
6: Well, and that's another fantastic wrinkle in it, right, is because they can try to play it off as, oh, well, it's a moot point now. It doesn't matter. No, you had to withdraw that because guess what? If you didn't, he can't go in the NFL supplemental draft because he's technically an eligible player. So they're trying to play it off, but if you actually know how the process works, they had to withdraw the injunction. They had to withdraw that because otherwise he wouldn't be eligible for the draft.
5: Well, and I mentioned it yesterday on the show, and I appreciate you giving me kudos on that. I was just thinking, the Big 12 is trying to put, obviously, Sorsby and Texas Tech between a rock and a hard place. because they knew the pressure was going to be on the calendar.
6: Yeah.
5: Because you were going to have to either you know what or get off the pot in this whole situation. Are you ready to go the roulette version and try to roll the dice on this very sketchy state injunction that you got, or do you want to be in federal court? So, like I said, whether it was Tom Mars, Dan Lust yesterday, everyone that looked at the 47-page filing that was done yesterday by the Big 12 Conference, it was going to end in a big-time victory, just like it did last night with Sorsby drawing the guns down and heading for the hills of the
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12: Brian Edwards joins us here on Three Man Front. Brian, I hope you're well midweek.
18: I'm doing well, fellas. What's happening?
12: We are doing fantastic. I want to start with the UFC because I know that you are heavily involved in the UFC and you follow this very closely. And I tuned in the other night, and I'll admit, I do not watch a lot of UFC, but tuned in the other night on Paramount. That was quite a production. I mean, it was unbelievable. Just your thoughts. Let's start there. Just the overall atmosphere, the environment that took place there at the White House.
18: I thought it was awesome. The production, like you said, by, you know, from just the television, camera work, et cetera, was spectacular. The fights delivered, I mean, seven fights and seven knockouts. You don't get that very often. In fact, I read that it's only happened twice in UFC history. Now, they always have more than seven fights. It's only happened twice because there's usually, you know, 11, 12, 13 fights. Now, the crowd, you know, was a smaller crowd, so it wasn't quite as raucous. But when Gaethje landed that big right hand with like 3 minutes left in the third round, you can definitely hear him there. But, I mean, I thought just there's so many great pictures of Gaethje, like when he got on top of the octagon to do his backflip like he always does when he wins. You know, that picture of him in midair backflipping, I don't know if you guys have seen any of those. They are awesome. And the walkouts were great. The live band that was playing the walkouts was fantastic. And so, look, if you don't watch very often, that was a fantastic first time to, or, you know, not saying it's first time, but
12: right.
18: To watch, because you're normally going to get a couple snoozers in there where you got a couple of wrestlers that are on the ground. You know, if it's a three-round fight, they're pretty much on the ground for 15 minutes and it goes decision. You didn't have any of those the other night. And the reason why is because they had a couple of companies, I think it was, I want to say Liberty Financial and Crypto.com, donated more to the fight bonuses. So you always get, UFC always gets 25,000, or this is just new under the Paramount deal this year. They give 25,000 to anybody who gets a finish, a submission or a knockout.
12: Okay.
18: But they are now given fight of the night bonuses for 100 grand. That goes to both fighters in the fight of the night, and then two performance of the night bonuses. Well, Crypto.com, and I could be mistaken on this. I want to say it was Liberty Financial, but they added 325 grand. I think it was Crypto 200 grand, and the other one 125,000. So Gaethje, like, he got $850,000 worth of bonuses.
12: Wow.
18: Because he was in fight of the night and got performance of the night. And he probably got paid like $1.5 million, like, for his regular fee, I'm guessing. I don't think it's been disclosed. It's very rare they have the disclosed UFC payouts. It's based on the state's athletic commission. Like,
12: right.
18: When they're in California, I know they release it in a few other states. But anyway, it was a great night. I mean, Gaethje, I had him as a plus 400 underdog. That kind of saved me because I had some other underdogs did not come through. The first fight, Lopez, I had him, and then I had the under on the Chandler fight, which was a winner that ended in the first round. But I had Gaethje plus 400, so I came out a winner, so I was fired up.
12: All right, so for those that did not see it, the walkouts were incredible, as you just mentioned. But talk about Gaethje's epic White House walkout. If you could just describe it quickly to our audience and what that looked like.
18: Yeah, he's in the Oval Office. He said he was sitting there reading the Declaration of Independence, and then the lights come on. Like, literally, and you see him looking at it. The lights come on, and it was a Johnny Cash song, and they nailed it. He got to, I don't know what area you call it, basically the edge where he's looking out, and he, you know, put his hand up in the air, looked at his family and everything, and then he goes down the steps, and it was awesome. It was like 6.5 minutes. It's all over Twitter. I sent you and Landrum a link to it in our DMs, and it was fantastic.
12: No, it was quite a night, to say the least.
1: All right, Brian, let's talk a little bit about the Brendan Sorsby thing. I think we can all, you know, say that we're glad that situation seems to have resolved itself, and best of luck to him in the NFL, and we'll see what that future holds for him there. But let's talk about the Big 12 now. So with Brendan Sorsby not going to participate for Texas Tech this year, a lot of people still seem to have them as the favorite in that conference. Are you still riding high with the Red Raiders as the favorite in the Big 12? And if not, who could take that crown away from them this year?
18: Yeah, I do think they are rightfully the favorite in the Big 12. They're even money right now. So we've had multiple adjustments. So when he went up, when the news came out, I believe it was late April, and he went to the rehab in Arizona. They were around 15-1, and they jumped up to 20-1 to win it all. I'm talking about to win it all. And now they are back. Then when he got ruled eligible, you know, whatever, 2 Mondays ago, then it went down to 16-1. Now it's back up to 20-1. So when 2 Mondays ago, when the win total, they didn't change it. They went on 10.5 wins. I think they had the over at -170. He gets ruled eligible. They jumped the juice on the over up to -300, and now they've dropped it down to 220. But the reason why I think Texas Tech is going to be fine, well, is if Will Hammond gets back. I think Will Hammond's really good. Now, he tore his ACL October 25th. So, you know, we don't know when he's going to be back. They've got a kid, Kirk Francis, from Tulsa, who has, I wrote about it in my article, but I'm not looking at it. He's got, like, I want to say, like, 12 career starts. He's not that great. I mean, Tulsa hasn't been very good the last few years. He's got an 18-13 career TDINT ratio. But he's got some experience, and they're loaded around him, and their early schedule is easy. Now, Houston week three is definitely not easy. I think Houston's going to be really good this year. We talked about them a few weeks back. I like Houston's season win total over. But, look, they don't really – after the Houston game, and they do get that at home, they don't get tested for a good little while, really till like early October. If Hammond can be back then, I think they'll be fine. And, you know, they can lose a game in there somewhere. As long as they go 11-1 and win the Big 12, I think they'll be in the playoffs. So I still think they have a chance to be really good. It just depends on Hammond's recovery from the ACL.
12: I want to touch on a couple of SEC. I know the last couple of weeks that you have touched on Alabama's win total, which is 8.5, and Auburn is 6.5. Just as a refresher to our audience, do you like the over-under on Alabama's win total and Auburn's win total? Auburn's is 6.5. Alabama is 8.5.
18: I really don't. I think Alabama, if they get good quarterback play, I think they probably go over, but I'm not in the habit of betting overs on teams when I'm not real familiar with their quarterback play.
12: Sure.
18: And I know the two guys y'all have are very talented, but I like to reserve my judgment on quarterbacks until I, you know, see them in the fire against SEC defenses on Saturdays with the bright lights on. I don't like to, you know, look at somebody's whatever film, tape, whatever you want to call it. Spurrier called it tape. I want to reserve my judgment on that. As for Auburn, I think the Florida game is a big swing game. DraftKings has it at Pick'em, or at least they did last look, and I haven't looked in the last few days. But I think that that Auburn's win total is going to come down to that game. I think they win 6 or 7 based on whether they win the Florida game. I will point out to Auburn fans, I know you got plenty of them that listen, Phil Steele's got them finishing 9th in the SEC, which is ahead of the Gators. The Gators in Vandy in Missouri, he's got tied for 11th in the SEC. Don't think I agree there. He's got South Carolina actually tied with Auburn at 9. So Phil Steele's kind of bullish on Auburn this year.
12: Yeah, looking at some of these other preseason magazines, Phil Steele has Auburn ranked the highest so far. And I'm talking Athlon's, Lindy's, Phil Steele. He's got them at 29th overall in America, where everyone else is 34, 39, near 40, according to all the other preseason magazines. So, Florida game will be
18: big. Yeah, and I looked because I was like, wow, does he think Auburn is better than Florida, or is it the schedule? And I looked in his power poll, which is basically, you know, neutral field, pick 'em. He's got Florida 23 power poll and Auburn 29. So, I mean, I don't know why I'm comparing it to Florida, because I guess that's just kind of...
2: Oh, why would you ever do that, Ryan? We have no idea why you would do that.
18: Right? Yeah. But I guess he likes Auburn's schedule a little better than Florida's. But look, I have no complaint about Florida's schedule. I think we've had the toughest in the country the last 2 years, and it's not nearly as bad. So I'm fine with it.
2: Brian, I wanted to ask you, while we're just going down some of these SEC win totals here really quickly, I'm curious your thoughts, if I can ask these two together, if that's okay. Texas A&M and Oklahoma, because those are two teams that made the playoff last year. What I'm looking at right now, Texas A&M, 8.5, Oklahoma, 7.5. What do you think involving those two teams and their chances of making a run back to the CFP?
12: Yeah, because you know they're quarterbacks, or at least right now.
2: Yeah, that's right.
18: Yeah, exactly. And last time I was on Mateer, he had a 17-0 lead.

0: Because if not, I thought he looked terrible down the stretch, and especially from the second quarter on in the Alabama game. But
1: yeah, that was just awful, wasn't it?
0: To go to Alabama secondary. I'm sorry, what did you say,
1: Gunner? I said, yeah, that was just awful. I hated watching that. It was awful.
0: Right, right.
1: I felt bad for him.
0: A little credit should go to Alabama secondary, and Alabama's going to have one of, if not the best secondary in the country again this year.
2: Mm-hmm. That is Brian Edwards. You can follow his work, Vegas Insider, also MajorWager.com. Always great to catch up with you. We'll go over some more win totals and discuss some other fun things next week on Wednesday. Always appreciate it, Brian.
0: All right, fellas. Y'all have a great week. Thanks.
2: Thank you so much. Brian. That's Brian Edwards. He joined us on the Higginbotham Hotline. Higginbotham is your one-source solution for insurance.
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9: If you're caring for an aging parent, you may feel quite often that you're alone in what you're doing. But you're not, not by a long shot. According to a new report by the Pew Research Center, 10% of U.S. adults are caring for a parent over age 65. Millions more are caring for a spouse or partner 65 or older. Beyond the sheer numbers, this report, perhaps unsurprisingly, found a major difference in caregiver well-being between men and women. One psychologist we spoke to suggested thinking 5 years in the future and imagining where you are right now. Will you be glad you took something on? Or regretful that you didn't. You also need to cut yourself some slack, he said, especially women. Don't try to shoulder all of the burden by yourself. You might need to ask for help before you burn out. You'll be so glad you did. I'm Dr. Sanjay Gupta, helping you live a better life.
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13: Five questions from Pat. This is what we call Pat Ponders.
14: I want to know what you're thinking. Tell me what's on your mind.
15: It's time for Pat Ponders.
13: All right, that is a perfect segue. And these questions are held in a vault until we come into the studio at 10 a.m. So no one sees these questions prior to the broadcast. So I find it ironic that he is talking about skydiving because literally this is one of the questions.
16: Yeah, I was there. This was organic conversation, how it came up. Okay. I actually showed him something from my phone.
13: All right, here we go. On this date in 1909, the famed Indianapolis Motor Speedway held its first ever competition at the race course. They had a hot air balloon race.
16: Okay.
13: Because they had not paved the actual course yet, and they were trying to raise money to finish the International Speedway, and so they had hot air balloon races. Seriously.
16: I like it.
13: Yeah. So hot air ballooning is generally considered a low-frequency, high-consequence activity.
17: I would say so. Very high-consequence.
13: But serious accidents are very rare when it comes to hot air balloons. So the question is, which one of these events are you willing to try? Hot air ballooning, skydiving, hang gliding. Which one of the three?
17: Well, skydiving. You can go in Coleman.
13: Michael, good friend of the program, yeah. He did it in Pell City.
15: Really?
17: You can do it in Pell City, too?
13: Okay. Mm-hmm.
17: Yeah, that's always been on my bucket list. Now, I understand that I might be the kind of person that gets up in the plane and they have to, like, kick me out. Because once I get up there, I realize, oh, God. But I've always wanted to do that. And I would be okay if they had to kick me out. But I think that would be an awesome experience.
15: I would choose the hot air balloon. My parents have been in one, and they really enjoyed it. They did one in Napa, actually, and they said it was beautiful. So,
16: yeah. I wanted to go skydiving when I was younger, kind of reassess things later in life. I would still do it, but I think hot air balloon. Because, Pat, I told you about an opportunity I had in the fall and didn't get to do it. It was going to be tethered, but I just kind of always wanted to go up in a hot air balloon.
13: So no one taking hang gliding?
16: No. And what's the one where the people do the, they have the little suits?
17: Oh, yeah.
13: It's like squirrel diving.
17: The flying squirrel suits. Yeah.
16: That's insane. Watching those people go through those canyons.
17: Yeah, I wouldn't be doing that.
16: No, I get a bug in my eye. I get distracted.
17: I think you have goggles on.
16: I don't wear goggles, Conrad.
17: I think you would want to in that situation.
16: When I'm jumping off a 2,000-foot cliff.
17: When I went to Mexico when I was younger, cliff diving, like the people that do real, if you've ever seen that, that's wild thing to do.
16: I like the ones that they have, and they feature them in these beautiful little coves over in Europe or in Italy. And the way that they have to get to the platform, they literally have removed somebody's balcony railing.
13: Yeah.
16: So they can get to the highest point and still.
17: Yeah, that's.
16: And still clear it.
17: See, if I'm going to go hang gliding, I feel like I'd rather go skydiving. Because it's probably a similar rush, I would think. But
16: I want the paragliding. Isn't that the one with the.
17: Like at the beach where you go
16: motor?
17: Parasailing?
16: No, paragliding.
17: Oh, like the little buggy thing that you're in?
16: Yeah.
17: Yeah, that would be cool.
13: All right, question number two. EA Sports College Football 27 features an option for your commentary team. Kirk Herbstreit is not teamed up with his long-term partner Chris Fowler, but Fox Sports' Joel Klatt joins Fowler and Holly Rowe. If Herbie were to ever decide to leave the actual college football broadcast booth, who would you like to see replace him on the ESPN ABC broadcast with Fowler?
16: Gregory McElroy.
17: Yeah, people say we're biased, but I would legitimately want it to be Greg.
16: No, it'd be Greg.
15: Yeah, I would say Greg.
17: I think Greg does a fantastic job.
16: Mm-hmm.
13: Do you find it interesting that Klatt? So you got two Colorado alums.
17: Yeah, I will buy it. No, not buy it.
13: You do have the option in the game
17: to mute just him.
13: No, you could, like, if you want the regular broadcast team is Reese Davis, Jesse Palmer, and David Pollack. That is your regular, that's your regular broadcast team. And then if you want, they're calling it the big game team. Mm. So it's, I guess it's for the national championship or whatever. It's Chris Fowler, Joel Klatt, and Holly Rowe.
16: Was McElroy busy? What was going on here?
17: It's a good question.
16: What do we miss here? What are we doing? He should be on that game.
17: Maybe next year.
13: So you will not buy it because of Joel Klatt?
17: Correct.
13: Because you think he's the biggest clown in college football?
17: No, but he's up there.
13: Who's the biggest clown in college football?
17: I'm trying to think. I knew you were going to ask me that.
13: Well, I mean, if you say he's not, no, then you got to tell me who is.
17: Well, I mean, if we're talking, well, I guess it probably would be him because Robert Griffin III doesn't really get to do it anymore.
13: Oh, you mean the Robert Griffin III that I should have voted for?
17: As a player. This isn't the Broadcasting Hall of Fame.
3: Yeah, it'd probably be Joel Klatt.
13: Okay.
17: Because Hunter Yurchek's not a broadcaster.
13: He's on Tuesday nights.
17: That's true. So, yeah, it'd be him.
13: Okay. Question number three. Texas Tech softball reportedly has nearly $6 million at their disposal, about $3.6 million from the school's softball budget every year, and then another $2 million comes through the Matador Club. So if you're investing that kind of money, which is around $6 million on that softball team, is the financial commitment worth it, or does coming short 2 years in a row for the national championship means that's a poor return of your investment?
16: I don't know. It seems like we've talked about Texas Tech in a variety of different sports more than we have collectively in the past year, the previous eight.
17: Yeah.
15: Mm-hmm.
17: That's a good point.
16: So I guess it is paying off. I don't know if that's driven up admissions, enrollment.
17: See, I would probably say no because I imagine that they're not generating a profit off of that. And, I mean, it's kind of like the NFL, right? Like when people talk about like the Rams trade for Myles Garrett and stuff like that, it's like, well, as long as you win a Super Bowl, then who cares that you have to give up all these draft picks, right? That's always kind of been the narrative. But if you don't win a championship, then it's kind of all for nothing. So that would be the same sentiment I would have with Texas Tech. It has been great for word of mouth and publicity, and we are definitely talking about them, but if you don't win at all, you don't really have anything to show for it. It's just money in the trash.
15: I would say yes, because you still made it to the championship game, and kind of piggybacking off of Conrad, that is still eyeballs on your program. That is more revenue. That's, I mean, social media clicks, and as much as we like to make fun of Cody Campbell sometimes, you still are going to see more of him. So I do think it would be worth it. I mean, again, you made it in back-to-back years. Who's to say that they can't do it again next year and go get another million-dollar pitcher or whatever?
16: Just go steal Texas's coach. Make him the highest paid. That's what Texas does, everybody.
15: Mm-hmm.
16: Make him turn down a crazy amount of money.
13: All right, the final question of the day comes courtesy of BB. Tell us about a time someone gave you advice you didn't follow. Was the outcome good, bad, or ugly?
16: I tell you, this is investment advice I got from an old-timer a long time ago. I was working during the summer, and I was still in college, and he told me to invest in QQQ. And I think if I had done it at the time for the amount that he had suggested, then, yeah. That's one that I can think of.
13: So it was good advice. You just didn't take it. It could have ended up really good for you if you had taken it.
16: Yeah, and I had some stuff that was, you know, part of my portfolio was in there. But if I'd have been a little more concentrated, I think it would have, the last check, would have really paid dividends.
17: It's a good one, yeah.
16: But there, I mean, as far as sound advice, that looking back, I wish I would have. Oh, golly, a ton for my parents, especially.
17: Yeah, I mean, outside of
16: like when they warned me before I went to college to go to class and to make my grades, I should have believed them.
17: Yeah, that does help.
16: Then after two quarters, they pulled me out and I started working 80 hours a week in the middle of nowhere.
17: Well, you should have just gone to Alabama.
16: Yeah, I know, right?
17: Yeah, I mean, outside of general life advice, like Landrum said, I mean, all of us had stuff that our parents told us growing up that we didn't listen to, that we should have in hindsight, but I think we realize that now. I guess for the other side of that, and I think we can all probably relate to this at one point in time or another, and I'm sure people will have fun with this on the text line as well, and that's fine, but I can't tell you how many times in my life, once I went to college, and even up till probably a year ago, the amount of people, whether it's family members or teachers or whatever, that will tell you not to do the job that we do, and how many times you'll get advice to not get into this industry. And I'm glad that I didn't listen to those people, because I feel like, and I know there's probably a lot of industries like this, but I feel like this one really, I mean, there's a lot of people that if you talk to us on a bad day, we'd probably tell you not to get into it. But I think we'd also, we're glad that we took that jump and that risk, and it's paid off for all of us, I would say.
15: Mm-hmm. The one that immediately jumps out to me is in college. I had some friends that were planning a trip over winter break one semester, and they were going out to Colorado for a ski trip. And I went 1 year, but this year I couldn't go for some reason, but I really wanted to go. And I remember talking to my parents about it. It's like, I really want to go on this trip. It's kind of expensive and like whatever. But she was like, no, I wouldn't go, blah, blah, blah. And I remember I was really upset because I couldn't go. Love these people to death, but this group of friends that went on this trip wound up getting busted because they were all minors. Luckily, I was not there, so I was not impacted, but certain things happened where they got in trouble with the authorities, and I was not there, so I was okay. But in hindsight, I'm like, glad I wasn't in the house.
17: I had the exact same situation happen with me where I didn't go on a beach trip my first spring break in college, and all my friends went to jail.
16: Did you ever get pinched?
15: No, they didn't go
17: never
15: to jail.
17: Never been to jail. Oh, all my friends went to jail.
15: Yeah, that did not happen with them. It was something else, but...
17: Ah. Yeah, no, I've never gotten arrested.
15: No, I haven't either.
17: Not yet. I've had to go pick my friends up from jail.
16: That's been a good friend.
17: I've been. Yeah. I've been there when my friends have gotten arrested for things.
16: Did you have to get an Uber to go and get your friend from jail?
17: No, thankfully, because it was like I was driving, but I was not the person that was in trouble for a certain thing that happened.
16: Ah, so, gotcha. Yep.
17: Yeah. So I took my car to pick them up later.
16: At least you still had your car.
17: Yes.
13: Yeah. All right, that's this.
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8: 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Well, first, let's talk about actual magnesium. 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And most people get enough of it simply from the foods they eat. Now, if you're not getting enough, there are a few different types of supplements you can try. 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Now, when it comes to the science, we looked into this, and I gotta say, there's not a lot of strong evidence that magnesium supplements will actually help you sleep. They might help you manage pain, they might help you lower your stress levels, or work to get your muscles to relax. And maybe it's those things then that help you get some better sleep. I'm Dr. Sanjay Gupta, helping you live a better life.
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6: This has to do with Dabo Swinney and the supposed tampering at Ole Miss with linebacker Luke Farelli. So he sat down with Chris Lowe and he gave him this quote about the allegations involving Pete Golding and Luke Farelli. He says, "I'm not trying to get anybody in trouble. It's not about a certain player or anything like that. It's more, can we do this? Is this allowed? Can an NFL team now call a backup and say, hey, come on over here, even though he's got a contract? And so in our world, I think there just needs to be clarity of what we can do and cannot do." End of quote. Did he have another press conference after he came out and held a 45-minute impromptu, "We're going to burn the Ole Miss campus down"? Because
7: that was the heat of the moment, Pat.
6: I mean, did he not do that?
7: No, he did.
6: But now he's saying, "I'm not trying to get anybody in trouble." He said a million times in that 45-minute press conference that he's contacted the NCAA. What is he talking
7: he
6: about?
7: He printed out the text messages and read them verbatim in the press conference.
6: "I'm not trying to get anybody in trouble. It's not about a certain player or anything like that." It's not? So as soon as Luke Farelli went to Ole Miss, you had the press conference, and you detailed, you shared text messages, you called the NCAA, but now he's not trying to get anybody in trouble?
7: No. Well, he's a nice guy, though. It's about the integrity.
6: I want to remind everybody, this is the way it sounded like when Dabo went to the mic when he got ticked off about Luke Farelli going to Ole Miss.
8: "We turned everything in to the NCAA. And I'm just going to just say this. This is, like, there's tampering, and then there's blatant tampering. You know, tampering 101 is when you're talking to kids who aren't in the portal. Tampering 201.
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13: A better life with Dr. Sanjay Gupta.
14: Did you know that almost half the vegetables and more than three-quarters of the fruit that we eat in this country come from just one state, California? Yeah, it's true. And according to a new report by the Environmental Working Group, a health advocacy organization, a lot of this produce is tainted with PFAS, which are sometimes referred to as forever chemicals. Why? Well, the EPA says pesticides keep America's food supply safe, abundant, and affordable. And of course, these chemicals are used in every state, not just California. Now, if you are worried, though, about how much you're consuming, the best thing to do is to buy organic produce, if and when you can. Organic or not, you should rinse all fruits and vegetables under running water. Don't use any soap. And as one epidemiologist told us, use a brush on sturdier items like carrots, potatoes, and cucumbers. I'm Dr. Sanjay Gupta, helping you live a better life.
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18: 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History made in Guadalajara. Co-host Mexico are officially the first team to punch their ticket to the World Cup round of 32. It wasn't always pretty, but Luis Romo capitalized on a massive defensive blunder to slot home the winner. 6 points from two matches, El Tri is rolling. I'm Addie Bates.
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24: The future of college sports is at least being argued on the correct grounds. Chuck Oliver Show on a wonderful Friday to talk college football. I think most are, but we're talking college football today, and because of Heath Klein, he knows everybody. His cell phone, like he had to get like a flash drive to plug into the side of his cell phone. He's just got too many contacts. Mark Ennis, 93.9 The Ville. He will join us bottom of this hour, and we'll talk like everybody else. High school recruiting is going on right now. This is when you really build not only the coming class, but for a couple of years. And so Louisville's doing that. And Brom got him a high school quarterback this time. He may get a transfer too, but that's big news. He got a top-ranked QB in the state of Kentucky committed to Louisville. And he's been going the transfer portal route, just like Mario Cristobal. And so now they both got really high-ranked high school commitments. So we'll talk about that. We'll also talk about who's there now with Keenholz. Really different guy than Miller Moss, that's for sure, than Jack from a few years ago, who was a big, tough, physical dude. Keenholz is a different sort of combination. So we're going to talk with Mark Ennis, always a good guest there. Mike Craven, hour two, Dave Campbell's Texas Football. He's a senior writer there, and we have Mike on a few times a year, and we literally can cover anything football, state of Texas. We will talk about Texas Tech, obviously, to start with, and I really want to concentrate on the field. Okay, what now? Is it Nick Francis for a couple of weeks? Will it even matter against Houston with that defense? I said they could beat them 13-3. So we'll talk about Trey White and whoever else the big imports are, because you knew all of them by the end of last year,
0: And then David Bailey and Rodriguez and Hunter and a bunch of them, they all go off to the NFL. They have some returning talent, but have imported some monster. So we'll talk Texas Tech on the field is what I would like to. Healthy Will Hammond, what's that? We'll also talk some Sark and Mike Elko and what they're doing on the high school recruiting trail. So just a lot of stuff there. Pete Futak, College Football News. Wonderful website. Still hadn't found anything that cost anything on there. Like, all the information's free. And he starts, I want to say, middle of May or so, rolling out team previews for the coming season. And so we will bounce around with relevant programs that he has hit on recently. Even one that's not very relevant at all. And I got to say that. Mike Locksley, are y'all aware? Mike Locksley is entering his eighth season as a head coach of a power conference team. Is that supposed to be? I don't think it is. But it is. And Maryland just rolling right along. So there was a Maryland preview that Pete put out recently, but we will bring it back a lot more relevant than Maryland. It's odd to me that I don't think he's a bad coach, but he might be a bad coach. Anyway, we'll talk what's next with Clark Lee and whether they're here to stay. If anyone's sleeping on Mizzou, what Bill Belichick and crew in Chapel Hill can expect next. So, like I said, a lot of localish to the region important stuff to go over. All right, future college sports, that Save College Sports Act. I will credit both sides, and boy, are there two sides. At least this is being argued on the correct grounds. Now, the language is not as blatant yet as it's about to be. But they are arguing about the right stuff. They're just dancing a little bit right now. The Save College Sports Act, if we can advance all the way down to the end of this calendar, it will not become law this year. And I would have to say, actually, before recess in November, hashtag elections, because unfortunately that's what some of this is about to some folks. It's that lower crime, better schools, and now like Ted Cruz and the other senator from Washington, was that Cantwell? He and she have now drafted an act. When I say it won't become law, that is an opinion of mine. I'm not arguing whether it should, the merits of it. I'll let the two groups argue, and if you want to know who the two groups are, here are the two sides of the bill. Almost everyone on the pass it side, SEC and Big Ten on the hold it, slow down side. Everybody else over here, SEC and Big Ten saying, slow down now, hang on. And, well, it just passed. It passed being worthy of debate. Like, that was, is this worth us talking about? All right, we got enough votes. All right, so we'll talk about it. And it's got, I mean, if President Trump signs it, I guess it's a law. But will it happen soon? And will it be enforced? And will it be, I don't know any of those things. So I'm not going to argue for or against it. I'm going to tell you, because I don't get a vote. I'm going to tell you that the two sides, almost everyone, and SEC Big Ten, have correctly evaluated what matters in the bill. They are disputing the actual issue, if not using the most clear language yet. The almost everyone side who supports this bill, the boiled down motivation for that side is taking the financial Xanadu that is the SEC and Big Ten and spreading it around, keeping Cody's team, for instance, in business, keeping it relevant to college football we actually care about. Same for keeping the entire ACC relevant, at least the Baker's dozen that'll be left in a few years. So that's basically what this boils down to. The almost everyone side says no breakaway super conference. We can pull TV rights. Like, there's a lot for all of us here. The SEC and the Big Ten are by themselves on this other side going, yeah, that didn't work for us really. And it's essentially taking all of the financial buffers and positive forecast and contractual guarantees that those two conferences have in place for the fattest stacks and saying, don't break off on your own. That's an interesting approach, especially from Cody Campbell and Texas Tech, because until 1957, do you know where they did their sports business? Something called the Border Conference. Heath, I got to admit, I didn't know what the Border Conference was. And it stayed in business after 1957. If you have seen the quote from Senator Maria Cantwell, Democrat, Washington. Part of the motivation here is to prevent the wealthiest programs from breaking away and leaving others behind, specifically the SEC and the Big Ten, that we want to make sure that the top-tier football and athletic programs don't break away from those who can't keep up. And Cody's like, yeah, I support that. Well, you know what Texas Tech did in 1957? They broke away from the Border Conference and they left, I don't know, Hardin-Simmons and West Texas A&M and New Mexico State. They left them in the Border Conference and they went to this brand new thing called the Southwest Conference. Do you know why? Because they were richer and more powerful and wanted better for themselves. Do you know what Texas Tech did in 1996? All right, we basically probationed ourselves into non-existence as the Southwest Conference. So we need a new conference. Oh, and we're not going to invite Houston or Texas Christian. But we're going, since the Southwest Conference has become toxic, we're going to leave behind those who can't hack it, and we're going to be in this new awesome thing called the Big 12. And based on Texas Tech's athletic record, they were probably looking around in 1996 like Rutgers did when the Big Ten called them. They're like, really? Okay, we made the cut. Just stand in the back of the room and be quiet. Just nod. Fold your hands in front and okay, we all got it. Texas Tech, you know what they did? They broke away. They elevated themselves because they were richer and more powerful, or powerful enough. SMU did it to themselves. They had stink on them. They couldn't be included. Houston, TCU, they're looking around going, what'd we do? Well, you're not as rich and or powerful, so we're leaving you behind. Texas Tech had no problem doing this in their past. Well, Chuck, how can you apply that to them today? Because they're still doing it. What do you mean they're still doing it? If you would like to go online to RedRaiderClub.com, their words, not mine. The future of college conferences is uncertain, but one thing is clear. Another wave of realignment is on the horizon. Super conferences can soon become a reality, and Texas Tech must position, this is their wording on their website. Texas Tech must position itself as an indispensable member of the next era of college athletics. I will continue. Conference realignment is about more than just geography, and they anticipate that, well, they've already got A&M and the Longhorns. It's about athletic success first, according to the Texas Tech website. TV ratings and national exposure. Schools that consistently perform well in football and men's hoops will have a seat at the table when the next shakeup happens. If you haven't got the point by now, this final sentence, they decided to crystallize it. If Texas Tech wants to ensure a spot in a premier conference, winning is the only option. And they put that in bold. Folks, I could not make this stuff up. They are actively trying to get the message across that we need to be richer and more powerful to leave behind all the losers. You know, Baylor, that program, Houston, again, I hope they get the message this time. Folks, their words, not mine. If Texas Tech wants to ensure a spot in a premier conference, all right, I'll insert in parenthesis, and leave the losers behind. Meanwhile, Cody, Cantwell, Cruz, all of them are like, hey, we got to make sure nobody gets left behind. And Texas Tech, like, yeah, don't leave anybody behind unless we can leave people behind. This is as self-interest, self-dealing, self-preservation, self-ish as anything you'll find in the corporate world. Like, this is par for the course. There happen to be balls involved and referees and scoreboards. This is just greed, selfishness, looking out for your, like, number one. That's it. And if you don't believe me, Texas Tech will tell you that themselves. So that's where we sit right now, and that's really what the dispute. Almost everybody, and then the Big Ten and the SEC. Those are the two sides. All right, short break. We'll continue.
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1: It's a Friday. We're talking college football. It wasn't all shocking, and let me get my pen and scribble down notes when I went to RedRaiderClub.com. First thing you see, well, first of all, there's a login and a give. That's the first thing you see. But sort of the background picture there, I was like, oh, the Jim Carlin helmets. If you know the name Jim Carlin, well, you've got to be a man of a certain age to know Jim Carlin. Hey, did you ever meet Jim Carlin?
2: Did I meet him? Certainly familiar.
1: Yeah. As Southern as it gets, played at Georgia Tech, coached here, there, and the other place. And among those was South Carolina when George Rogers won the Heisman. And you think what you will, and the uniform doesn't matter. South Carolina could come out wearing purple and brown, and you've got block and tackle and don't turn it over and all that. They had some sweet-looking uniforms when George Rogers was there, including a white helmet with the block C on the side. And then you would wind, like George Rogers wound up with these red stars on his helmet. And he won a Heisman, and he might have had like eight of them. So I don't know what you had to do, but you would have guys bust their tail, start every game, and they would end the season with like three red stars on their helmet. That was his for outstanding plays. Here's a red star. Oh, thank you, Coach. Now I have eight, and I've rushed for 1,600 yards and 22 touchdowns. But that was his thing. And so I was like, oh, yeah, Jim Carlin, Texas Tech. The very first message at RedRaiderClub.com. To compete at the highest level, to elevate our brand, to ensure our place among college athletics elite, we are embracing this era with a clear vision. The schools that fail to it, now this is their words. I mean, out of the gate. Quote, schools that fail to adapt risk being left behind. They start with that. And then everything after that is, let's make sure we leave those other losers behind. In the interim, Cody is solidarity. He's Lequalessa. It is all about what's good for everybody until we get our spot above the line and we make the cut. And then we will leave them behind. That's what he's saying on the website. So... it is a double message, but it's for one singular reason, and it's just greed. And it's the Big Ten and the SEC, and they print cash, and they have the most financial stability going forward. And so either we want you to stay with all of us, or won't you take just us? So that's sort of the message here. What's up, Heath?
2: Yeah, there's a reason that some people have called this the Preserve the Big 12 Act, because that's, for all practical purposes, if it... Again, there's so many changes that are being made back and forth. Who knows what the final version would look like. But one way or the other, it's Texas Tech. It is being driven by one school and one person trying to look out for that school's interests at the expense of everybody else. And that's the reality of it. And whether that means that they're guaranteed the last spot in the boat or whether that's guaranteed that nobody else can do anything to get rid of their boat, that is what this is about. And, you know, look, Ted Cruz in particular – as a Texas senator in the state that this school is the guy who's perceived as sort of dancing on the end of the strings here for Cody. This is a quote from yesterday from Texas Senator Ted Cruz. Of course, as soon as I try to say the quote, then my computer decides to crap out. But I'll have it for you in a second. But it does sum up where things are, that this is a kind of thing that's going on here, that you have somebody that's pretty clearly looking out for one school's interest. Quote, I love Texas and A&M, but they are going to thrive and win national championships. Well, first of all, no, you don't. You can't love Texas and Texas A&M. You could support Texas and Texas A&M as their university's representative in the Senate. You can't say I love Texas and Texas A&M. By definition, if you love them both, something is wrong with you. But besides that, says they're going to thrive and win national championships. If we don't act, I'm not sure any other Texas program survives. I look around Texas and I imagine a world without TCU, SMU, or Baylor, or Texas Tech, or Houston, or Rice. Again, Does Ted not know that we have FCS football? Does he not know there's Division II and Division III? There's a lot of ways to play football. Will Houston make the cut for a future Super League? Yeah, they might not. That doesn't mean that Houston as a program has to cease to exist.
1: Nope, not at all.
2: Like, when, and this is the part that frustrates me, is when you have people who either, one, literally don't know better, in which case they have no business making policy, or two, do know better and are just choosing to willfully dissemble. And that's the thing. When you're telling ridiculous lies like that, all the other programs in the state of Texas are going to be gone. I mean, that just frustrates me no end, because there are arguments to be made, but when you're making ones based on lies, then it's impossible to take any of the ones that you actually are making seriously.
1: Yeah, if you need to play Angelo State, well, okay, maybe you play Angelo State one time. But the point is, that's a D2 school in Texas. Heath, I've never heard Ted Cruz or anybody else speak up about Angelo State being left behind.
2: No, it just, again, the idea that everybody has to compete at the highest level has never made any sense. It didn't make any sense when it was the smaller schools that were holding the bigger schools back. You remember you had schools that were voting to say, well, we don't want to allow them to reimburse expenses, back when that was the big thing. If you could get to actual cost of attendance, that was the whole big deal. Oh, my Lord, some schools are going to be able to give these kids as much as $4,500, and other schools can only give them $1,200 to $1,500. These kids are going to decide where they're going based on cost of attendance. Remember Saban on that one, how he kept saying everyone should have the same? It's like, it's not the same cost of attendance everywhere, Nick. That's the whole point. You're only getting to cost of attendance. It costs more to go to certain schools than it does others. But he was so convinced that way it has to be equal, because otherwise somebody's going to get a big advantage by having a $5,600 cost of attendance, and I've only got $2,200. As soon as the coaches realized, oh, yeah, this is having absolutely zero impact in recruiting whatsoever, Everybody stopped talking about cost of attendance. But back then, it was the schools like Louisiana Monroe that were saying, no, we can't do it, so Ohio State shouldn't be able to do it. It's like, you're not competing with Ohio State. You're never going to compete with Ohio State. So they need to be able to do what's right for them, and you do what you can do. If you can't compete even enough to be on the FBS level, then you need to go down to FCS and compete there. But this notion somehow that every school is on equal footing and every school should all be trying to compete for the same thing has never made any sense. And some of those schools that he mentioned there, UTEP's not competing with Texas. I don't care. They could have three Cody Campbells show up at UTEP. They're never competing with Texas, period.
1: And that is the level that some folks play at and always will. I mean, you can look at, like, Augustana. They put players in the NFL. They've been playing at the Division II level for, like, 60-something years, and it's just fine. So if Division II, 1AA, FCS, call it what you will, whatever that unfolds to, then that may be all right as well. Not everybody has to be in the SEC or the Big Ten for sure.
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5: 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Do you consider yourself to be a loving person? Now, I'm not trying to challenge you, but maybe I can stretch you a little bit in a good direction. Jesus said that we must love even our enemies and pray for people who mistreat us. He said that if we only love the people who love us, that's not even love. That's convenient kindness. And everybody does that, even the worst people. And Jesus didn't just teach us to love that way. 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The Bible says that while we were still enemies of God, Christ died for us. 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

0: It's always college football time in the South. 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
1: All week, all year, it's all college football. Chuck Oliver Show, been doing it since 2014. 9 states, 71 states. What a wonderful blessing, folks. I have started, I didn't intend on this, but it started, like, there was a little something in one brain cell in the back of my gray matter going, this is wrong. I started looking at either All-American list and second and third teams for running backs, and I'm trying to see if Gen Pop has any idea what Isaac Brown is. Because last year as a sophomore, and he's not a big kid. Now, I mean, he'll run away from you, but he's not a big kid. He's averaging like 9 yards a carry. And then he got hurt, and I was like, well, I know where this is going. He ain't coming back, and then he's going to transfer. And I thought both those were going to happen. I didn't even check, folks, and I saw, like, day of the game, Isaac Brown is on the field warming up, seeing if he can give it a go. I was like, what? And then he went out and busted a couple of touchdowns, 100 yards, and he's back in Louisville. It's an amazing story. It's very not 2026 at all. So we got other stuff to talk about as well, but that kid is a stud, and I hope Gen Pop knows and kind of catches on. Let's welcome from right now, 93.9 DeVille. It's Afternoons in Louisville with Mark Ennis. What's up, brother?
2: Good to talk to you again, Chuck. I'm so glad.

0: I believe Brohm will have his widest array of options offensively this year. Won't have to like lean one way or the other.
1: I think you're 100% right, Kevon Brown, and it's kind of a, you know, your cliched thunder and lightning kind of pair. But Kevon is a very big, very physical guy who's maybe faster than he gets credit for. But between the two of them, there's really kind of no running back that you kind of running back that you don't have there. And yeah, this is pretty exciting. And I think, you know, last year in this time and in the spring, Jeff spent a lot of time talking about how we gave up too many big plays on defense. And this whole offseason is about fixing that. And they were a very good defense last year. This whole offseason, he has talked about, we got to find more big plays on offense. And if they're as successful at developing that as they were at sort of stopping them, you know, with it being a focus last year, Louisville's going to be pretty good this year.
0: All right, so let's talk about, I mean, it's the shiny, sparkly thing, and it doesn't matter more than anything else. It's the quarterback. If Keen Holtz finished second to Julian Sain, I don't really know what that means. He may be one of the top 10 or 12 quarterbacks in America. He just couldn't beat out that kid, and I heard it was close last year. Tell me what the feel around the program is after getting an up-close look at Keen Holtz.
1: Yeah, boy, he's really different, and I think it's kind of exciting for folks here. You know, Jeff has never really embraced having the quarterback be like an explicit part of the run game. In fact, with Tyler Shuck a couple of years ago, because of Tyler's injury history, they kind of made the decision, there will be no running. Offense. And instead, yeah, this year they bring in Lincoln Keenholz, and he's a very big, strong, powerful kid. And they're like, that's what we want. And we're going to have him be part of the running game this year. So this is going to be new, I think, for a lot of, for all of us who've watched Jeff Brohm and his offenses for a long time, to see him really intentionally, explicitly try to get the quarterback in the run game. But I think more than anything, Jeff hit the portal looking for somebody with just a very different temperament than Miller Moss. I think the thing that drove him nuts about Miller Moss last year was he was timid, got rid of the ball too quick, panicked in the pocket, and Lincoln Keenholz is none of those things. So pretty exciting to think about.
0: Like everybody else, they hit the portal. LaWayne McCoy is a guy that I watched enough last year, and he's good enough to be on scholarship, obviously. Trey Richardson, they've got some names. The flyer? Who's the guy that's going to peel that top off and take the safety with him so that the run game doesn't get stifled?
1: Yeah, it's Trey Richardson. I think if you watched him at Vanderbilt last year, like that's exactly what he was good for. You know, he's not a big guy, and he didn't play in the spring. They let him have a surgery. Just take it easy. Let's get you ready for the fall. And they needed that. You know, last year, Chris Bell was very big, very physical, and could run away from folks, but he wasn't a burner like Richardson is. And so I think that they really explicitly went looking for that. Oddly enough, though, Chuck, like we started this, the guy that's a burner and going to take the top off of defense for Louisville, Isaac Brown. Yeah. He's more dangerous at that than anyone they could have brought in from the portal.
0: All right, flip it around defense. I just want to ask you about one guy, and it's window shopping, but anytime I see somebody and think Richard Sherman, I'm like, all right, tell me more. DJ Waller hadn't been real healthy, but a corner who's 6'3", like 210 with fire hoses on his shoulders. I understand why Louisville wanted him. What's the idea?
1: Yeah, I think that you're going to see them be a lot more aggressive this year. You know, Ron English had a temperament, and I think that he was very much a prevention-minded defensive coordinator. You know, he blitzed when you made him, but he wanted to be safe, and he wanted to be sound. And I think that with Ron English moving on and Mark Ivey and Steve Ellis being the defensive coordinators here, they went a little bigger in places to hold up kind of one-on-one, because I think they're going to take a lot more chances this year. I think, Jeff, they really had to play very controlled football last year. I think Jeff Brohm got in the mirror and was like, I don't ever want to do that again. We're going to go down taking our shots from now on. And so I think an aggressive pass rush and taking a lot more chances and maybe trusting your secondary kind of one-on-one a little bit more than you have in previous years is how they'll look a lot different this year.
0: All right, just long-range view. Don't play the win-loss game. But from one specific angle, they open against Ole Miss in Nashville, no less. And then week three, they got SMU at home. That's not nothing. What's the idea about having everybody ready that early in the season for a couple of tests like that?
1: Yeah, Louisville has always been willing to play these neutral site games to start the season. And the truth be told, the Ole Miss game,

0: is being played because Louisville had a home and home with Georgia that was canceled because everybody's going to 9 games now, or else this would have been, you know, Georgia here and then Louisville at Georgia. I think next year is how that would have gone. But Louisville has always, you know, they played Auburn going all the way back to 2015, in Atlanta. They've done these multiple times. Louisville fans love that trip. And I think that game is going to be spectacular. But you're absolutely right. The die for the season is really kind of going to be cast in September. If you split those, you're probably in great shape, you know, to be in contention for the playoff. If you win them both, you're going to be in great, great shape. And if you lose them both, it's going to be a long year of trying to get people to take Louisville seriously when you didn't win either of probably the best two games on your schedule.
1: So there's a final thing for you. There's a kind of a theory I watch sometimes, and it's like a boxer, you know, keeping the other guy on his feet, just kind of playing with him for a few rounds. I don't think Kirby Smart wanted Jeff Collins to get fired, so he really tried not to hammer him in that matchup. Mark Stoops, that had become a pretty comfortable opposing coach, hadn't it? Tell me the interest level, cocking an eyebrow over towards Lexington now for everybody in Louisville.
0: Yeah, I tell you, it's breathed a little bit of life into this. I think that Kentucky fans thought Mark Stoops had gotten pretty stale.
1: Yeah.
0: And Louisville had, you know, just pummeled them the last 2 years, despite really not feeling all that great about how things were going into that game. But I don't really know how you could have drawn up a better person to take over at Kentucky to sort of just give this thing a little juice. Will Stein is from here. He played here under Charlie Strong. The Louisville fans have loved digging up all of his old tweets when he was on the staff, you know, early on for Charlie at Louisville. So it's given this a lot of life. And then watching Will Stein do really well on the recruiting trail, we've never had a period of time in this rivalry, Chuck, where both teams are any good. It's usually been very lopsided, and you sort of just go back and forth between one being good and one being real bad. And we might finally be in position where we might give people like you outside of this state
1: yes.
0: a reason to pay attention to that game, like the Egg Bowl or something like that. But that's their job to make it compelling, and it hasn't been up to now. Will Stein doing a good job.
1: From 93.9 The Ville, every afternoon, if you're up yonder, listen to him getting in the digital space as well. Mark, I appreciate you, brother.
0: Anytime, Chuck. Anytime, buddy.
1: Mark Ennis. All right, so that's Louisville. That was the neutral site game, Louisville. That was Lamar Jackson's first game ever, and I think they had him at running back. Reggie Bonifon was the QB, and they maybe had a little toss play to Lamar, and he tries to throw a pass, and he gets picked off, and Petrino loses that day, and so that made me happy. But that was a different time, different approach, different level. I mean, you could bring in a kid like Lamar Jackson, and if you got it right, there's a pretty good chance you got at least 3 years with him. Totally different thing with Isaac Brown. I was like, he's not coming back. He's a running back, and he's hurt now-ish. And they say he'll miss at least 4 weeks. I was like, well, there's only 4 games left. And then there'll be a bowl game. He might not play in the bowl game if he were healthy. He may not play. He's not coming back from injury. He played in the bowl game. And went north of 100 and got in the end zone. So it was an unbelievable reversal. And then it's like beginning of January, he's like, no, I'm not going to the portal. Who told you I'm going to the portal? I'm not going to the portal. I'm healthy now, and I'm not going to the portal. I was like, well, good for Brom. And everybody concerned, because that guy is a stud. Short break. Me and Heath next.
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14: More and more people are using magnesium supplements to help them sleep. But are they safe? And do they really work? Well, first, let's talk about actual magnesium. That's an essential mineral that is needed for more than 300 different processes in the body, according to one dietitian. And most people get enough of it simply from the foods they eat. Now, if you're not getting enough, there are a few different types of supplements you can try. But as always, you should talk to your doctor before starting any new medication or supplement, whether it's prescription or over-the-counter. Now, when it comes to the science, we looked into this, and I gotta say, there's not a lot of strong evidence that magnesium supplements will actually help you sleep. They might help you manage pain, they might help you lower your stress levels, or work to get your muscles to relax. And maybe it's those things then that help you get some better sleep. I'm Dr. Sanjay Gupta, helping you live a better life.
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1: I think today we're proving that we are resilient in keeping this product moving. And I know that my colleagues have concerns both about the SEC and Big Ten, but what we did today is say we are not going to let the most powerful, richest conferences dictate to the rest of America what's going to happen to 500,000 athletes.
2: Maria Cantwell, the richest and most powerful, we will hem them in. She is the respected senator from Washington. She and the respected senator from Texas have the Save College Sports bill, and it's an act right now, and it has passed the vote to where it's worthy of being discussed. And then it's got a vote and a vote and a vote, and then it would have to be signed into law, and I don't think that's the eventual outcome. And the overall point of it is, hey, SEC and Big Ten, don't continue to break away. Don't continue to drive a permanent divisive wedge between yourselves and the have-nots, even though Washington just did that to Washington State, even though multiple schools in Texas have already done it, and Texas Tech is actively trying to be the next.

0: if you want to reply, well, yeah, that's the problem. We're trying to stop it. No, they're not trying to stop it. They're trying to make sure they get on the boat. That's all this is. So, yes, the distinguished senator from Washington, I appreciate your comments. I yield my time to Heath Klein.
1: The level of naivete there, I think, is just fantastic. I mean, we are going to show that. Sure, you are. Sure, you bet. You're just going to tell the SEC and the Big Ten, you're not in charge of college sports. No, sir. States like Maine are in charge of college sports. Yeah, okay. You do that. Mm-hmm. The fact that even in your own committee, you had a Republican in Todd Young say, yeah, I think I got to vote no against this because we got to address the Big Ten's interest. If you think a bill is going to pass, not just get out of committee, pass both houses of Congress, particularly as tightly divided as they are and as difficult as it is for anything to pass, that you're going to be like, yeah, we're going to stick it to the Big Ten and the SEC. We're going to show them who's boss. Good luck with that. I would love to see how that goes for you if you continue with that as your position as you try to advance this bill. I'm sorry. I don't know if she's genuinely naive or if she just thinks that sounds good as a rallying cry, but that's just dumb.
0: I know a couple of senators from Florida. I know a couple of from Georgia. I know a couple from Alabama. I can keep going, and it would surprise me if they went on the record as, let's hamstring the biggest and most powerful and popular programs in my state.
1: Yeah, and the states you just mentioned. I mean, you've got two Republicans from one, two Democrats from another, and it's very hard to imagine that any of the four would say, yeah, I don't care about
0: I'm
1: SEC football. Let's teach them a lesson. Sure. That sounds very, very probable to me. Meanwhile, Chuck, this was something that came down yesterday that I think is interesting. Michigan's athletic director, Ward Manuel, in a letter to alums and boosters and whatnot, says that they're looking at new ways to raise revenue that would include things like jersey patches, on-field and on-court logos, and in-game sponsorships and digital scoreboard advertising. And immediately there has been pushback and negative reaction to this from Michigan people. Quoting here, for generations, the bowl of Michigan Stadium has been a sacred space. We've intentionally protected the Big House from the commercialization seen elsewhere, limiting on-field and in-stadium visuals to the Big Ten Conference logo, the All-State field goal nets, and our partnerships with Nike, Jordan, and Gatorade. Given my history as a player, I have great respect for Michigan Stadium's long, storied, and distinguished history. And then goes on to say, but we got to get some dough. So it's just funny because, Chuck, if there's a school that at least on paper shouldn't have to do this right now, it is Michigan. Michigan's got rich alums coming out the wazoo. They've got a guy who's not even an alum in Larry Ellison, but his wife is an alum who wrote the check for Bryce Underwood. And if she wants him to, presumably will be able to write anything they want. I mean, like, it's tip money. That guy laughs at Cody Campbell and says, how about you shine my shoes, buddy? So the idea that right now is the time that Michigan needs to put this out there, that's interesting to me. And it also says to me, boy, it doesn't sound like Michigan thinks that the College Sports Commission or Congress or anybody else is going to stem the flow of cash anytime soon.
0: No, and they already do have logos on there. They've got Jumpman now. Didn't they go from the swoosh to Jumpman, I think?
1: Well, they've been that for a while. You said they're Michigan Jordan or Nike Jordan.
0: They've got the conference logo like everybody else. They've got their school emblem. Every program, basically, is already running around with at least three advertisements on their jersey. So the sanctity of what that is, and our partnership with Nike, and no, it's modern day. And it's not a totally new thing to sell out in modern day. Go look at the outfield walls in Major League Baseball in the 1910s, 20s, and 30s. There wasn't a blank space on those things they were filling up. And then it went another way where you took all of those off. Well, guess what? Now it's back. I don't necessarily want the players at my school, Heath, running around looking like NASCARs. But I understand in pursuit of better outside linebackers that maybe they're going to look a little bit like a NASCAR. I don't have to like it. I don't like traffic or weather either.
1: Yeah, the one thing I think is fair to say if you're a Michigan fan, to come back to him would be to say, well, now, Ward, what is it we can't do that we need more money for? Like, what is the thing that right now we would like to do, and the reason we're not doing it is because we don't have the money that putting a Meyer patch on the jersey is going to get us? Like, help me out. What's the thing we can't afford as Michigan with all the Big Ten revenue and the future Big Ten revenue when they do their next contract in a few years? With all of that, with all the alumni money and everything else, what is the thing we can't afford? Because I would be curious to hear that myself. Like, I don't know what thing Michigan wants to do that Michigan can't do at the moment.
0: You know,
1: but
0: like,
1: having said that, they're going to do this anyway.
0: You and I have talked about, I think, Ole Miss, the one game a year that they let the alumni put his company's logo on the helmet.
1: I don't think we have talked about that. Yeah, I don't think we have, actually.
0: Oh, yeah, no. Ole Miss, there's a guy, he has an apparel company, whatever it is. And it's not important. But one helmet a year, I think for the past two seasons, it's been his. It would be like if there were underlying swooshes under the Oregon, you know, design on a Saturday. And so I understand Ole Miss, Michigan, they're not the same thing, but in some way I looked at that and went, well, that's kind of tacky and innovative and good. And hey, look, Walter Nolan. I don't have to like it. I also didn't like free agency when it came to pro sports, but you know, I kind of learned that's what we have now. So I'm not defending it, but I'm saying it really is the environment, and it's a stack of money that all you have to do, literally bend down and pick it up. That's all you have to do, Ole Miss, is let that guy put his apparel company logo on your helmet. All you have to do is put two ads on your jersey, and we get better outside linebackers. I know that Michigan, Portnoy, and like all of it, but this is the era we live in right now.
1: Yeah, so we'll see where this goes, but I suspect it will, in fact, go through. By the way, I want to go back to the super the bill that Congress is trying to put out. One more thing that was put out yesterday that, again, it goes back to Maria Cantwell or any other politician could say, oh, we're gonna stand up to the powerful interests. That's great. They apparently put a thing in there in addition to the requirement we talked about yesterday that any conference that was over $700 million in revenue,
0: yeah, it was a billion.
1: They would be frozen. They dropped it from a billion down to $700 yeah. million to basically freeze the ACC and the Big 12 in place, too, potentially. They also put in what was called an anti-Super League provision that would prohibit any outside entity from poaching member schools if the media rights of those consolidated schools reach that $700 million threshold. So, in other words, you can't form a different league and blow these leagues up, and it doesn't matter about our bill because they're outside these leagues anyway. The trouble with that, Chuck, is, again, there's some really, really powerful people financially that want that to happen. So on top of the interests of any individual schools and any individual conferences, now you've got the groups that are saying, we want to create the Super League. We want to be the ones who get rich off this thing, we imagine. Now they've got every interest to kill the bill, too. Like I say, she can be as optimistic as she wants about that recent political history and just where money tends to win in general. I would not like her odds.
0: No, and this was referenced a little bit. Was it a couple of weeks ago? Greg Sankey's like, oh, I've heard that Super League, me and Petiti getting together. And now they're like, no, hang on. We don't want to forfeit all our rights. And keeping options open and not giving away something with nothing in return. Like, I understand all those negotiating points. I think this is a little more tangible than that. At least that's my opinion. All right, short break, hour two next. How much fun was last week? Well, last week was Chuck Oliver Show broadcasting live from the Caesar Sportsbook at Harris Cherokee in Cherokee, North Carolina. Now, honestly, that could be this week, next week, anytime we want because it's so dang close to Cherokee. It's even closer to the other Harris in North Carolina. That's right, there's two. Harris Valley River is about an hour away in Murphy. Anywhere you can hear me in the footprint of the Chuck Oliver Show, you can get in your automobile bubble, be there in just a few hours, maybe even a half hour, depending on where you are. 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It's what you've always loved about Harris in the state of North Carolina. The great accommodations, dice cards, slot machines, all of it, as well as the Caesars Sportsbook. 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

0: In the South, it's always college football season. And the king of college football reigns supreme all year long. 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It's the Chuck Oliver Show on Southern Sports Today.
1: It's Friday. Chuck Oliver Show dealing out college football convo like we have since the beginning of the 14 season. 9 states and 71 sticks. It is a wonderful, wonderful thing. You want a scary thought? And I mean like hide under this table sort of scary. This is not just a hypothetical. There is a chance. What if Texas brought in Jeremiah Smith? No, they brought in Cam Coleman. I know that's his name. Like, Cam, let me see your driver's license. What if that's Jeremiah Smith? That kid, better or worse, I watched literally every snap he played the past 2 years. I'm a grad. He could be a Jeremiah Smith sort of player. The Auburn passing offense, very not good. 99th in America last year. I believe with Sarkisian and Manning, it'll be like, what if Texas just brought in Jeremiah Smith? Ryan Wingo thinks it's pretty groovy. Let's talk that scenario and so many others from 1300 The Zone in Austin. He's the morning kickoff. It's Mike Harge. Mike Harge, what's up, friend?
2: Man, I love that. Love that conversation. And that comparison is something that I think a lot of folks are looking forward to. You said it. You saw every snap that he took last year with a bad quarterback. Good offensive mind in Steve Sarkisian. Arch Manning getting more and more comfortable the more that he plays. And the weapons around Texas is going to make this a very, very interesting year.
1: Yeah, like Eric Singleton averaged like 8 yards a catch. I was like, that's not possible to do that. And when you look at Cam Coleman, it's like, yeah, pretty good season. I was like, you don't understand. If you watched, you get it. Tell me about, like, flesh out that core a little bit. I mentioned Ryan Wingo. Go from there because they've got other kids as well as Arch Manning and the potential to have a consistent passing game from week one versus at times as we got into November.
2: No doubt. I mean, you start to look at that offense. You mentioned Ryan Wingo, obviously Cam Coleman, but you got Emmett Mosley. And, oh, yeah, you went out and recruited some of the best players in the country. Pay attention to the kid Bishop Jr., Jermaine Bishop Jr. You are going to look at him and say, wow, they just keep reloading. True freshman that is going to be an impactful player. And then you look at what they were able to do with the running back room, where you lose C.J. Baxter and a Trey Wisner, but you go out and get yourself a Hollywood Smothers and a Relik Brown to come in and showcase that. The one thing that everybody keeps talking about and the people around here about those two guys is they have make-you-miss ability, and they can hit home runs. Wisner would make you miss, but he couldn't have that breakaway. Obviously, C.J. Baxter had some injuries with his time here. But when you get some guys in there and you know how Coach Sark kind of operates, and I think this is going – the biggest story this year will be Coach Sarkisian, not as the head coach but as the play caller. He has never had this many weapons except for maybe his time at Alabama, maybe that little time that he had there where he had all those first-rounders. I think he has the potential to really showcase his play calling ability this year.
1: All right, one more word about Wingo, because I'm the biggest Ryan Wingo fan you're going to find. And that pass against Vanderbilt last year, like literally he took like a step and a half and was at top speed. There's like flames coming off his cleats. He also had a bunch of drops, and yep, it wasn't just him. That's a factor into what we saw from Arch Manning as well, isn't it?
2: Absolutely. And it's funny that you bring up Ryan Wingo, and I, too, am a big fan of Ryan Wingo. Coach Sark, early in the spring, even mentioned it at one of his pressers. He's like, I think everybody must have forgot about Ryan Wingo. Like, everybody's talking about all the other wide receivers and what he's been able to do, but he made it a point to say, Ryan Wingo is only getting better, folks. And as he gets better, and now he's not going to be double-teamed, you can't scheme your defense to one person or the other, Ryan Wingo has the ability to have a huge, huge year opposite Cam Coleman.
1: All right. I got to get your perspective. And there's always plenty to talk about with Texas, but I got to get your perspective about the goings on in Lubbock and Cody Campbell. And he had just called out Steve Sarkisian. Y'all meet us week one in an alley. What has been the general take of that situation over the last 2 weeks? Because they literally publicly, reputationally, they went all in for Brandon Sorsby. And he's like, nah, actually, I'm going to go to the draft.
2: Yeah, it's been a real interesting dynamic when you think about Texas Tech. And I used this the other day. It's, you know, they always say be careful what you ask for. You wanted to be in the limelight. You wanted to be part of the conversation. You wanted to throw your money around to create a really good team. They did that last year. And for them to get into the college football playoffs, it was a big deal for them. But then you got to deal with the fallout of being a big boy and trying to be at the table. Are you built for it? I think the biggest thing for Texas Tech with the Sorsby case was that they should have waited. Just keep waiting. Just wait it out. Don't say anything. But when you start pounding your chest, and we could support the kids and do all the things that we want to do, but sometimes it's best to sit in the weeds and let things happen. And not being I'm not going to say not a powerhouse of a football team. I'm thinking it's more of, hey, y'all just got to the dance. Let's start looking around and see who's dancing with who before we start pounding our chest. And I think that was the biggest thing that kind of threw Tech in the muddy water. They weren't ready for the muddy water.
1: All right, you mentioned him, and I just want to get – you don't cover C.J. Baxter anymore, but he's at Kentucky. He's in the SEC. That's our footprint. Is it still in there? Because I've seen it before, and then the injury happened, and then the depth chart happened, and then the portal happened, and so now he's with Kentucky. Is it still maybe in there with him?
2: Oh, absolutely. He was one of the guys that I was disappointed that was leaving, because I did believe he was going to have an opportunity to put up some big numbers here. I think the Texas offensive line is going to be a lot better. But for him, maybe it was just a change of a pace and a change of environment. Sometimes that's what truly needs to happen for some people to really flourish. You know, he dealt with those injuries, and sometimes the mental aspect of it, you need a change. And it just so happened that he did, and he's going to be in the SEC. Texas is going to see him again. But it's still one of those things that you wish them all well, but you wish it would have worked out.
1: Yeah. You think about the typical Texas home slate, this final thing for you, the typical Texas home slate in the Big 12, and you look up and go, all right, Kansas State, Baylor. If you look at the home schedule this year, I'm like, yep, this is why you did it. Ohio State, Florida, Ole Miss, Mississippi State, Arkansas, and that's just kind of a normal year. The Texas fans, like, this has got to be exactly what they envisioned when they thought going to the SEC.
2: Yes, no doubt about it. I remember, as you mentioned, the times in the Big 12, you could find tickets anywhere. You can get them at a low, low price. Well, now everybody wants to hold on to their season tickets. They're not giving them up because they know every year you're going to see a quality home game with a very, very tough opponent, and it's week in and week out, and that's why the SEC is what it is, and that's why people want to be a part of it, because you want to see those types of games every week to see where your team stacks up.
1: Oh, Chuck, you know so much about Texas. No, I know Mike Harge at 1300 The Zone in Austin. Brother, I appreciate you coming on, man.
2: Anytime. Appreciate you.
1: All right, Mike Harge again, always knows it, so thank you for his time. This was, if we can go back in time, this was the Texas Longhorns home slate in 2023, final year in the old Big 12, and it's old to them. They go into the SEC, and remember the kind of fun way the math worked out, it ain't that way anymore. You would either play every team, every existing team in the SEC, you would play either Texas or Oklahoma. Those first, so everybody got exposure to the new teams coming in, but one of them. Now there's some teams playing both of them. So that's a little different. But if you're a Texas fan, and you can swap out some of the details because for Oklahoma, but it's literally the exact same thing. If you're a Texas fan or an OU fan, the biggest conference game on your schedule literally every season was never a home game. Now, it was a banging environment. Heath Klein continues to work on getting us broadcast from the Texas State Fair. But you know, as far as the on-campus package, neither Texas nor OU was ever going to have the best game on campus. Wasn't going to happen. All right, well, who did Texas have? Rice, Wyoming, Kansas, BYU, Kansas State, Texas Tech. That was your home slate just 3 years ago, your final season in the Big 12. The home games you've got this year, unbelievable stuff, man. And Ohio State's not a conference game, but in just sort of an average season, it's you get Ohio State non-conference, you get Florida, you get Ole Miss, you get Arkansas at home, Mississippi State, and those should at least be wins. On the heels of what you've had last year and in 2024, it's just an unbelievable switch, and it's exactly what they had in mind when they were jumping conference. I mean, having Georgia come in, that's something that the Big 12 could never do. Just wasn't available to them. Here, yeah, it could be every fourth year or even every other year. Oh, yeah, Texas A&M, we're going to play them again. And it can be on campus. So it's the fulfilling of one of the – now, ultimately, it was just money. That's it. But the fulfilling of one of the biggest benefits for fans is it really did consolidate Texas and Oklahoma into a conference where we are given way better games virtually every Saturday. We still get them playing each other, playing in Dallas. But all of the games that we are given now versus what we were when they were in the Big 12, sorry, Cody, they're bigger and more important, and this has been a wonderful, wonderful, wonderful thing for us. And so you're correct to be worried about having a seat in 2030 or 31 above the line, and I don't think you're going to. And I am very confident that Texas Tech's actions over the last few months regarding Sorsby and now what they're doing, that makes it less likely. Like, you got to be invited into this. You got to be asked. We've already talked about the sort of theme in life. I don't know if it's right, but it's always been true. You know what old money hates more than anything? New money. And Texas Tech run around like new money. Very loud. Got a Padres cap on backwards. That's Texas Tech. And the Big 10 and the SEC programs, and I don't want them around. They're showing it right now. There are other, I said, everybody except the Big 10 and the SEC is on the other side. Everybody. There's only a couple of people that are really standing out. In that everybody on the other side, that's also Miami. That's also North Carolina. That's also, like, there's a lot of on the other side that are just going to keep their mouth shut and try to make the cut. Texas Tech has become the embodiment of this. So, all right, short break. Me and Heath next.
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1: Friday, Chuck Oliver Show. Friday in June, and there's so much going on. Appreciate Mark Ennis, our Truist reporter for Louisville. Holds it down afternoons at 93.9 FM on your dial in Louisville. And we talked about some high school commitments, the job Will Stein's doing over at Kentucky. Just a whole bunch of stuff there. I believe that every day David, our engineer, will put up a podcast and you can go to it. And you can find like a digital version of it. You can cut right to the interview if it's something you're interested in. So you can do that with Mark Ennis. Appreciate Mike Harge coming on. Again, 1300 there in Austin, talking a little Texas football with us as well. Coming up, about 15 minutes. Special guest, one of my favorite guys to have on, Pete Futak, College Football News, his deal, man. Started rolling out his preview, starts that in May, beginning, middle of May. And it's all of them, and now it's 138 at the FBS level. And so it's all on there, and it's all free, and it's all really good analysis. So we'll talk with Pete Futak. And I'm going to ask him about – I'm going to ask him my Mike Locksley question. Heath, is Mike Locksley he's about to be an eighth-year head coach at a power conference team. Is that supposed to be true?
2: Supposed to be no, but I think in his case it's a combination of, one, he is an effective recruiter. He does still get players for Maryland to call him.
1: You know,
2: he doesn't always hold on to him, but he's an effective recruiter there in the DMB, and it just goes back to who do they think will be better, and that's the part that's the problem. I think it's as much of a, well, if we're going to push him out, we have to have somebody we could say will be better. But is he a good head coach? No, he is not a good head coach. I didn't think he was a particularly stellar offensive coordinator, but he's not a good head coach, and we have plenty of evidence at New Mexico before this to show that.
1: Yeah, and by the way, not in Conference USA, or no disrespect, a little disrespect, not in Conference USA or Mountain West, in the Big Ten, year eight as a Big Ten head coach? That's attention-getting.
2: But again, it's a school that's always low on money, and the guy that was sort of their guy to be Mr. Big Wallet for a while there was the Under Armour guy,
1: but
2: Under Armour has gradually faded from the scene. I think they have less of that than they had before, and in the end, that's a school that if they're going to pour money into something, it's going to be basketball, not football,
1: and
2: maybe even things like lacrosse. Like, that's the kind of place that still cares very much about something like lacrosse.
1: And rowing.
2: So if it's, let's give Locksley $5 million or let's give lacrosse an extra $3 million and basketball an extra $3 million, he's not going to win many of those battles. And so it's a very uninspiring person to have as your head coach.
1: To have the administration have a complete understanding of that at just the bold, bare level, in some ways it's good for a head coach, isn't it? Like, they look at him and go, it's not good, but it's good enough.
2: Yeah, and at some point I think they are going to move on, because it's just, okay, now we can't even sell tickets at all. Like,
1: You're in the Big Ten. Like, you've got to have some standards, don't you?
2: We're going to put a fresh face out there just to try and sell some tickets and energize people. But again, you know, you look at a guy who would have been the kind of person you would probably look to hire for that role would be somebody like a Bob Chesney down at James Madison. Bob Chesney is now out at UCLA. He's not going to leave UCLA to come back to Maryland, I can't imagine. And of course, once upon a time, Chuck, don't forget, the whole way that James Franklin found himself at Vanderbilt, he was supposed to be the coach in waiting there in Maryland behind Ralph Regan, and the AD decided, nah, I think I want to go in a different direction. And I believe that's where Randy Edsall came into the lives of people there in Maryland. It didn't work out quite as well.
1: They got a James Franklin Virginia Tech thing week three at home. I think they lose that game. I was about to be creative. No, I think they lose the game, and that starts dialing up the heat.
2: Yeah, His recent track record has been win the early ones and then win next to nothing in the Big Ten. And you're right, he probably won't win that game based on where the level of enthusiasm is for them. Chuck, speaking of which, Big Ten, we talked about this a little bit. So much of what's going on with the college football playoff is being driven by Fox and the idea that Fox would like to get themselves a piece of the college football playoff action. even though what's interesting is it doesn't seem like there's that much desire to bid for these games that would be created. I mean, like ESPN still has the rights to the finals, the semifinals, everything else, and they've dealt some of that off.
1: Yeah, they have.
2: To the folks at Turner, but they have the rights to everything. There's very little evidence that there's a ton of people that want to bid for the round of 24 kind of games, but regardless, that supposedly is a big part of the agenda of what Fox is going for. I heard a theory that I think is actually an interesting one as to why they're doing that. And it's not as much about, hey, Fox is going to go crazy and have the first round, and that's going to be how they make a bunch of money. The theory, Chuck, was that it might get some of these Big Ten programs that right now are not going to make it into the playoff, that it might get them to invest a little more, that it might get them to create more games that Fox would have, where right now Fox's schedule consists of Hope, Oregon, Ohio State, Michigan, maybe USC, and most years Penn State. Hope some combo of them are playing each other, and for the moment you can add Indiana into that group too.
1: Have you looked at their schedule this year?
2: But when they don't have those games, and again, because the conference is 18 teams big, when you don't have some combo of that 5 to 6 teams playing, what you wind up with is, we've got one of our highlight teams, like Ohio State, against Maryland. It winds up being a lot of those kind of games where it's like, well, we've got somebody good. And so the theory would be, if you can get more investment at Wisconsin, at Minnesota, at Iowa, at whoever, to say, well, we can't get to the 12, but we can get to 24, that maybe you get better games during the year that people care about more, and maybe that's what they're going for, is encourage the middle of the Big Ten to give them more watchable games for the package. It makes as much sense as anything, because there's just no sign that these extra games are going to be some kind of big windfall here.
1: No, and you're right. Ohio State, when they're on, you had actually, didn't you do something a couple of weeks ago about this? You gave me the lineup of these three games and these three. Ohio State being on TV, I'm like, that's a team I need to know about. I'll need to know about them in December and probably January, so I need to watch them. They're playing Kent State. That's on, like, Big Fox at noon. That's not supposed to be ever, like, I know it's Ohio State, and they may suck me in for, like, the first half. But that's not a good game. That's not a big Fox game. That's like a Fox satellite sort of boutique channel game. That's the Fox equivalent of Peacock.
2: Yeah, all you have to know is week three, big noon kickoff is going to London for Arizona State, Kansas.
1: That's not
2: the best they can do to hem up some excitement. Two teams that most people do not care about playing, but are playing in England. So, hey, we're going to, you know, have dudes dressed up as the Redcoats out there and everything. That's what they've got for week three action to try and hype up. It's just not very good. They need more of these Big Ten teams to play better teams.
1: Yeah, and you're right. It becomes more difficult the more far-flung, and, of course, the bigger numbers you have, because you hit it at the very beginning of that. Yes, it's these five or so teams, but they need to play each other. Invesco QQQ is an exchange-traded fund that delivers access to NASDAQ's 100 most cutting-edge companies in one fund. 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
9: Eating a healthy diet is not only good for you physically, it can also keep your brain sharp as you age. According to a new study out of China, people who most closely followed the MIND diet slowed aging in key structures inside their brains by more than 2 years. The MIND diet is a combination of the Mediterranean diet, which we talk a lot about, and the DASH diet, which stands for Dietary Approaches to Stop Hypertension. All three of these diets are similar, but the MIND diet puts more of an emphasis on berries, beans, leafy green vegetables, fish, poultry, whole grains, olive oil, and nuts. You're not going to eat foods with a lot of saturated fat. We're talking cheese, butter, red meat, or anything fried. You really don't have to eat like this 100% of the time. That's the key. Just do the best that you can. I'm Dr. Sanjay Gupta, helping you live a better life.

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1: Friday, Chuck Oliver Show, doing what we do, talking college football all across the network. 9 states, 71 sticks. It's a wonderful, wonderful thing. I have encountered Scott Satterfield before. Nice enough, I guess. He was professional, very straightforward. He didn't steal food off my plate, but he's just very straightforward and very direct. Some people would go a little further than that, but he can be a little transparently straightforward and direct. Like, he's just pretty cold sometimes. I can't think of many guys in college football, like Bill Belichick maybe, who least want to get a flood of phone calls about their gambling ex-quarterback than Scott Satterfield. Like, he's trying to keep his job. But the quarterback could throw it. He really could. And now he's entering the draft, and so suddenly Scott Satt media, NFL, I don't know, Sorsby's attorney says the NCAA and the federal BI should be talking to Satterfield as well. Let's bring on, and we're going to talk other things, but we do have to talk Brendan Sorsby and Texas Tech and the Big 12. Our good friend from College Football News, it's his thing there. Go to collegefootballnews.com. It's always wonderful information. Pete Futak. Pete, what's up, brother?
2: So now that they got Sorsby, basically that's it for gambling in college sports, right?
1: Oh, yeah, nobody else is doing it.
2: It's look, literally, like, I know it's anecdotal, but I'm here on a college campus, and I was watching Zinnabar yesterday working, and, like, every single guy,

0: previews you've been rolling out. I've been reading them, I'm not kidding, 20 years at least. And you usually start end of April, beginning of May, and it's team by the day, and there's 138 of them now. So I actually started the show today for no good reason. It just caught my eye. You had done a Maryland preview, I don't know, a couple of weeks ago. Mike Loxley's entering his eighth year as a Big Ten head coach. That's not supposed to be true, I don't think. And so we were talking about this before you came on. It's good enough, or does Maryland even have limits when it comes to football?
1: Maryland has limits when it comes to football. They want to win, but it's a little bit different. And, you know, the thing about Maryland, though, is that, especially with Loxley, is the for all his other faults and issues, he can recruit the heck out of things. So he's able to get a lot of good talent to hang around there. He's a little bit hamstrung in the NIL world, being at Maryland. It's a little bit of a tougher place to get and keep the top-notch recruits. But they've got talent there. They just need the lines. They just need the talent up front. And then it's kind of the problem where you, if you have an 18-team Big Ten, well, not everyone can be, you know, awesome. So someone's got to lose these games. And so you look at their schedule, and it's like, okay, well, what's the high point for them? And it's kind of tough because it's just there's just not a lot of games on that schedule to like.
0: Okay. Let's jump back into a little bit more of this footprint of the show here. Missouri, when I realize I'm evaluating them, it's not in terms of winning SEC titles or reaching the playoffs. I look at Missouri and go, that's a really good program. It's really good for my conception of Missouri. Can they be more than what I think? Can they really be a player in the SEC for the championship, if that matters? And can they be a player for a playoff bid?
1: They need to beat someone good. No, they can't. A playoff bid, yes, because you can get 10-2. And that's the thing. If you have the right schedule in the right years, then yeah. Look at Texas A&M last year. Okay, they beat Notre Dame to start the season. Obviously awesome. But, like, they didn't really have to deal with all the killers. You know, they missed, I think, I could be wrong here, but I think didn't they miss all the college football playoff teams in the SEC
0: Georgia,
1: last year?
0: Like, yeah.
1: Yeah, I think they did. And then they lose to Texas at the end. So, like, it just depends on, you know, which teams you get at the right time. But look over the last few years, Missouri has been just rock solid at being able to beat the teams that they're supposed to beat, the teams that they're, you know, maybe 55% should beat, win those games. They win a lot of those games. They don't lose to those teams, and they don't beat the really good teams. And there's really been nothing in the middle that just says, like, you know, where's the game that, you know, on the road against, you know, a team that's pretty much at their level. They don't really get those wins. And they don't beat the really big boys. So every year, you know, that where are the three really tough teams on Missouri's schedule? Well, those are going to be three losses. And then everything else, you know, you can do that. But look, ask Florida or, you know, Texas or other teams what it's like to, you know, try to get through a schedule, an SEC schedule, unscathed and easy. So it's been a good program. It just does not have the parts, especially this year, to be one of the elite of the elites. But yeah, they could get to 10-2, and, you know, if they get one big win, they can get in the playoff and then get rocked and get knocked out in the first round.
0: So when it comes to Diego Pavia leaving Vandy, I remember after Manziel had left, A&M opens at South Carolina, and they just put a number on the Gamecocks. Kenny Hill throws for like 500 yards and whatever. And someone comes in chest out. I told you we're not just a one-guy program. And then it quickly went south for him. Can Vanderbilt survive the post? And I mean that, literally. Life after Pavia, that's not a small thing, man.
1: I'm just going to flat say it. This is why I love a Chuck Oliver. Like, as soon as you said that, I'm like, oh, crap, who is the quarterback after Manziel? I'm like, ugh, put him at 10. Oh, yeah, Kenny Hill.
0: Trill.
1: Wow. And I remember that game. He had a monster performance. We're about to see. Is it more than – I mean – the difference being, and, you know, this sounds very basic and obvious, but it's true. Like, you know, SEC games are usually pretty airtight from top to bottom. Even the really, really bad teams, you know, can hang around for, you know, a good team for a while. Kentucky did it last year with Ole Miss. And, you know, you can win some of those games. But, like, the difference being is, do you have that one magical moment and that one magical guy or one magical thing who's just a difference maker? And that was Pavia. Now, they didn't play a whole ton of really tight fourth quarter games that came down to the last drive. But for the most part, when it just came to keeping things moving,

0: moving, making things happen, being the energy for the team. That was certainly Pavia. And, you know, Vanderbilt's got a pretty good team returning. They did a great job in the portal, especially for Vanderbilt. They got some guys. But do you just have that same magic and same spark? That's going to be the thing you just can't replace with losing a guy like Pavia. You know, but I think everyone's going to kind of assume Vanderbilt's going to crash now. And if you look at their schedule, it's not easy. I mean, that's a 4-8 schedule they've got there.
1: Yeah.
0: So they it's not their fault. They just play a lot of really awesome teams. But do you have that extra little kick? And this is where we find out whether or not there's staying power to this thing.
1: All right. I want to wrap up in the ACC. Bill Belichick, year two. I can't imagine that he's short on cash. His motivation, I believe, is to be relevant, and maybe his motivation was to get back in the NFL. I don't know. Tell me what you think it equals in 26 in Chapel Hill, because that was a really – they were tough on defense. That was a bad product last year.
0: Yeah, they didn't have any offense. It was the oddest thing, and now they seem to have fixed that a little bit. They changed around a whole slew of things. The offense should be better, and it's Belichick. You know, their defenses are going to be great. They did upgrade. They did get more transfers in. But there's always a problem whenever you're having wholesale changes every year. And this is, you know, always been my Colorado issue where, you know, it works great to start when you have a team and a program that's an absolutely nothing. Well, yeah, replace all the bad players with better players. But if every year you're starting to put in like 40 different transfers and counting on them to make big things happen, it's just hard. There's no way to get around the basics of just developing an offensive line. Finding five guys who can cohesively play offensive line and form a great unit up front, that's not easy. You got to build that, and then you got to find each of the right pieces, and then find five guys who just all work together, and that's just the hardest thing to come up with. That's what they got to do first and foremost, and then they just got to find more playmakers. And they've got them this year, and look, it's the ACC, and, you know, anybody can win this thing. We saw Duke and Virginia rise back up quickly and getting a few breaks. It just depends on if you get that magic or not. And if Belichick's really into this, I mean, he's old. What's he going to do but going back in the NFL? He's never going to get, you know, full control of a team and with all the general manager responsibilities as well. So, you know, I don't know exactly what his next move would be after this. So let's see if he's all in and really wants to do the work to get this, you know, thing turned around, because he's still Bill Belichick, still knows football. He just has to have the players and do the right things on offense to be able to get that thing going.
1: All right. I will be the only person maybe this entire offseason who asks you about BC, but I'm not trying to be snarky here. Are they trying? Because, you know, the OC left to go to the league, and Bill O'Brien's like, screw it, I'll be the OC. And then Ted Roof, who I am very personally fond of, he hired Ted Roof to be the DC. So I'm asking seriously, are they trying?
0: Yeah, I love Ted Roof. I seem to be talking about him at various jobs like every other year for the last 25 years. It's in big jobs. So they are. Look, the weird part about Boston College is they were very, very, very sick. They're kind of your Missouri thing. If you remember, the Boston College people got bored because every year their team won 6 or 7 games. It was like insane how every single season for like 7 straight years, it was 6 wins, 6 wins, 6 wins, and like just rock steady. Last year, they didn't have a lick of luck. They won the first game of the year, the last game of the year, in between. There were like a bunch of one-score games that came down to, you know, an overtime thing happening against Michigan State here, and, you know, a bad fumble play there, and just like they just couldn't quite get that. So that's why you have a Bill O'Brien still around, and they did do a pretty decent job in the transfer portal to build up a little bit. So to do deep cuts here on Boston College, that's one of those teams where, you know, you can really look at them and say, yeah, you know what, they were 4 or 5 plays away from being a 6 or 7 win team last season, and now they upgraded the talent a little bit. And look, as an offensive coordinator, I know in SEC land he's not a favorite son or household guy because of some problems at Alabama certain times, but Bill O'Brien's an amazing offensive mind. That thing's going to get better with him.
1: I'm confident that will be exclusive Pete Futak BC commentary. No one else is going to ask him. Pete, I appreciate you coming on. The insight's always wonderful, brother.
0: Not to go Brendan Sorsby here. Boston College money is just as good as Alabama money. It's just knowing all the same things across the board.
1: Pete, I appreciate you as always, brother. Pete Futak, college football knows. I had to ask. I don't know. We've already talked about that Ted Roof's the DC there. We haven't talked about, I don't think. Yeah, they lost their offensive coordinator. He's in the league with the Bears, maybe? Somebody? Lions? Somebody. And Bill O'Brien's like, yeah, I'll take over. I'm in charge. The Alexander Haig approach. So that's what you have at BC, and it was awful last year. Like Pete said, they win the final game, they lose everything in between. The first game was an FCS opponent. The final game, all it did for me was make me think worse of Syracuse, because that wasn't a rally and let's do, you know what? That's bad. So, all right, appreciate Pete coming on. It's been a wonderful Friday so far. Short break. Heath and I wrap up next.
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1: Everybody says, man, what's the mantra of your program? It's been that word, trust. And that's, as we know, trust is really, really hard to build in life, but it's really easy to break. And I think when you have that value system that resonates in every aspect of a program, then really great things can happen. And we've really tried to build that foundation here.
2: Matt Campbell speaking all kinds of wonderful things about what he wants the basis of his program at Penn State to be. And all that's wonderful. I'm not like setting it up to, you know, tear it down. It's wonderful if you can achieve that. I don't think that this is on Matt Campbell or the people in the program that he puts on scholarships. It's not completely on them. I think this is on the calendar and the fact that so many guys, like what he was saying was true, but I mean in a literal sense. He says it takes so long to build trust on that final level, but boy, you can blow in a hurry. You don't have that time. With so many of the kids, you don't, and everything's perfect, but after a six-month experience, or, I don't know, what did JKS, he went through, was it bowl practice at Oregon? And then, it was like, that's enough for me. You didn't build or break trust in that time, so he's right about that. And if this were the days of Jim Grobe at Wake Forest, and I'm going to redshirt everybody except Riley Skinner, and you could do that. I'm going to build trust with y'all. It's going to be those 5 a.m. workouts and year after year after year, and then I'm going to be looking in the eyes of a 23-year-old man. Mm-hmm. At his fourth stop, in many cases. So he's right, absolutely. And if you can hit that bullseye, fist bump, Matt Campbell. I just think it will be difficult. Lane's talking. Have we seen this? He was on, where was Lane? Lane was talking with Tyrann Mathieu. The In the Bayou with Matthew podcast. Everybody's got a podcast. And Lane, among all the other things he talked about, was Sam Levitt's health. And it's not Sam Levitt's injury. It's now Sam Levitt's health. According to Lane Kiffin, words out his mouth, quote, full strength. As in right now. According to Lane Kiffin, he's doing well. He's been out there. Pretty much full strength now in the Bayou with Matthew. So then he talks about the physical skill set and all this other that we already knew. Go back and review if you want to. Redshirt freshman, I want to say, in 24. And they're playing. They're a snap away from eliminating Texas. Texas was just played regular human normal football. And maybe you beat Ohio State, but that didn't happen. And so it was all there for him, and I didn't think that much was attainable. That was Sam Levitt. And then last year, through about half the season, he still was putting up numbers. So the number one quarterback in the cycle, I know that like a lot of programs, LSU at least kicked the tires on Brendan Sorsby and apparently would have pursued him even more, but he quickly went to Texas Tech, but Lane wanted Sam Levitt anyway. Well, according to Lane, he's been out there pretty much full strength now. And then he talks about his arm and his mindset and all this other stuff. So I think we should be obsessing about this, because if it's a full strength and at now the second part, and Lane mentioned this as well, now he has to get up to speed pretty dang quick, like year one. We need to get him in. He didn't have work earlier and all these other people did, so we need to get him up to speed. If that happens, LSU, like, he was number one for a reason. Unbelievably talented guy, and it should be a really good mesh for what Lane wants to do offensively. And according to Lane, there is no physical restraint now. What's up, Heath?
3: All right, so earlier in the week, Chuck, we had the over-under totals for the SEC that got released by the folks at, in this case, MGM in Vegas. We now have the ACC totals. And just like with the SEC, there's a few things that immediately stand out. Imagine if you had talked. You talked a little North Carolina there with Pete Futek, so we'll mention them here. Imagine if you had told even the most pessimistic UNC fan a year ago that the over-under win total for Belichick year two, after he's had time to get used to college football, get his kids in place for a year, know what he's got, all that, that he would be looking up at everybody in the ACC except for Boston College and Stanford, and he's tied on the same plateau with Syracuse at 4.5 wins. Can you imagine trying to tell people that last summer?
2: No, and you described it perfectly, because as you were describing that, I was whittling down. I was like, this sounds like he's about to say 4.5. That should be horrifying, and it would be if you could time travel to last June. You're right. That's not even a – that wouldn't have been a good number for last year. Hey, I just got to college. I don't know these kids. I got a new – I don't care. 4.5? Brah, get over the 4.5. That wouldn't have been good for last year. Year two? Ugh.
3: So I admit, last year, normally I do pretty well in these, but one wager I placed last year that I missed on was FSU's over. The FSU over, I believe, was 7. I'd have to go back and look at my notes. I believe it was 7, and my thought was, all right, I don't think they're going 6-6. They might not go 8-4, but I don't think they're going 6-6, and at 7, worst comes to worst, I get my money back. Incorrect.
2: Yeah.
3: This year, 6.5. And Chuck, this year, I don't think I'm going to have to worry about whether or not I want to take that over or not.
2: You are firm in the under?
3: I'm firm in
2: or,
3: the
2: under. Or walk.
3: I'm not going to be getting into the Mike Norvell business this year under any circumstances.
2: Yeah, walk.
3: That one stands out a little bit. And then one more, Dabo and company. Obviously a challenging out-of-conference game there with LSU as part of it. But still, it's weird to look and see them at 7.5 on the same line with Louisville, Pitt, Virginia, and Dave Dorn, NC State. All of them just a big clump of 7.5 looking up at Miami at 10.5 and SMU at 8.5 and just kind of, hey, you take them. We don't know. Everybody's at 7.5.
2: Clemson at 7 wins heading into the Palmetto Bowl. You shouldn't still be able to cover your bet. Like, that's, you really shouldn't. That's a shocking and realistic place for Clemson to be right now. That's just really, really massive turnaround. All right, for David, Heath, me, all of y'all, that's what matters to us. 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
9: Bengals quarterback Joe Burrow knows what it's like to win a championship. He was a part of one of the best college football teams of all time, the 2019 LSU title team. And he says he's getting similar vibes from this year's Cincinnati Bengals squad. For the Bengals, it's going to be the same questions it always is. Can they stop anybody on defense? And can Burrow stay healthy? I'm Rod Sharon.
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0: Spawn YouTube Hour. Fargo Spawn Monday. We will be on YouTube for the first time, airing live. Still 2-0. And we're getting towards the end of that game. USA. So that should put them in the round of 32, and they are in a good spot. Hey, and also, coming in, goaltending was supposed to be, goalkeeping, an issue with the USA team. And we're looking at a shutout right here. And they gave up a goal to Paraguay when they kind of let their guard down. So goalkeeping has not been an issue. All right, starting hour number three, quickly, 1-800-636-8686. Great, great interview day. We had Keaton Wagler, former Illinois guard and an NBA draft prospect. He'll go in the top 10. We had him in hour number one. We had Louis Riddick, former NFLer and front office executive turned ESPN analyst, one of the best in the business. We had him in hour number one. We had Rod Brindamore. By the way, go ahead and put him in the Hall of Fame anytime you want. Rod Brindamore. Won a Stanley Cup as a captain with the Canes. Won a Stanley Cup as a coach with the Canes. Three excellent interviews. I have been excellent, as I always am. Now I'm looking for you to do your part. Ask not what I can do for you. Ask what you can do for the jungle. What you can do is get on the phone, hit me up. All right, so some more sidebars coming off the World Cup. Just over 1 week, and yes, I'm still talking soccer, if you can believe that. Just over 1 week into the World Cup, and there have already been plenty of enormous moments. You had America's win in Los Angeles, and we're about to get a win in Washington. You had Cape Verde holding Spain to a draw. Remember, their goalkeeper went from 40,000 followers or 48,000 to at last check like 15 million. It's probably more than that now. You had the Democratic Republic of the Congo doing the same thing to Portugal. And what you had was ranch dressing. That actually has been the real star of the entire World Cup so far. Ranch dressing. Argentina looked so good in their first match. So did England. So did France. But they're all looking up at Hidden Valley, yo. The phrase, having a moment, has been beaten into the ground. Except that ranch dressing is having a moment. World Cup visitors have been having a blast at places like Waffle House, Taco Bell, Raising Cane's. And by the way, if these guys have been freaking out about the house, the bell, and the Cane's, what the hell would happen if any of them made their way to Javier's? Anyway, all these folks have been marveling at the size of our gas stations, going nuts on barbecue, but apparently ranch dressing is next level. It's moved into its own category. Our friends from overseas have discovered it and they've lost their freaking minds. How they never knew about ranch dressing, I have no idea. As one tourist wrote on X, quote, "Why did no one tell me ranch sauce is like crack? Europe, we need ranch ASAP." End quote. Elsa posted that. My immediate reaction was, what? What? You don't have ranch. There's no ranch overseas.
1: What?
0: I mean, I thought it would have spread by now. How in the year 2026 are people only now finding out about ranch dressing? How is that possible? It's over. We won. Update. USMNT. 2. Australia nothing.
2: Did it!
0: Hey, Aussies. Sorry about that, but you can go drown your sorrows in ranch. How do they not know overseas? The discovery is driving people to allegedly do crazy things at airports. Now they want to travel with ranch. Like, we can't get it anywhere else. We need to travel with it. The TSA posted yesterday. This is an actual TSA post. If you're visiting for a very large sporting event and you happen to discover ranch while you're here, please pack it in your checked bag.
1: You are now free to move about the country.
0: On the way home. Thank you. Incredible. They also warned, quote, okay, please avoid chugging your ranch outside security. The airlines will check it for you. End quote. Look, I don't know how many World Cup fans are flying back, getting to the airport with a six-pack of ranch in their carry-on and then having to pound it before they go through security. I just hope that number is zero.
1: Zero.
0: I mean, come on, man. Where's your pride? Where's your dignity? I know you've gotten a taste of it, and I know you love it, but you can't be hammering dressing in an airport. Man, that is a terrible look. The worst. I would hate for a great visit to the U.S. to end with you drinking ranch dressing like it's water, because it's not water. Not even close. I mean, sure, it's tasty. I even did a shot way back in the day at a Green Bay event. But I didn't try to travel with it or pack it. And it's not water. It's thick as hell. You're supposed to dip food in your ranch dressing, not your entire face. And no, I don't need to hear from Mark
2: That's one shot.
0: Hamgino or Charlie no longer in Lawrence on this topic. Actually, I don't really need to hear from anybody on this topic. This isn't me bringing up ranch and
3: Jungle
0: food
3: Carmel.
0: So that a bunch of you ghouls will come in with your stupid jokes about former coaches and athletes who put on a few pounds going Scrooge McDuck into a ranch dressing pool or asking to be hit with a ranch dressing bath after a big win. Like Gatorade is so 2025. Hit me with a bucket of ranch. This is about me being a good host, and not just for this show, but for the entire country. This is about me welcoming visitors from around the globe and helping them enjoy their stay and helping them figure out how to return home with some great memories, but also their dignity. Because there is some good news. Good news for everybody, and I can't believe that they think that ranch is crack, but they do. Good news, though. Good news if you think ranch is crack and you're jonesing to take more ranch dressing home with you. Kraft has pledged to release a special edition TSA safe version of ranch dressing. That's a combination of words I never thought that I would ever say, but I'll do you one better. You don't need to wait for the special edition. Let your old pal Jim Rome save you. I'm in the solutions business. I walk in the solution. I'm not here to point out a problem without pointing out a corresponding solution. I'm here to solve your problem. If you're visiting and you're somehow all of a sudden hooked on the ranch and you're worried about life without ranch, if you're thinking of getting a skycap to wheel you through the airport with a ranch IV, if you're about to get the DTs without your ranch fix, if you're trying to figure out what possessions to abandon so you can stuff your luggage full of bottles of that tangy dressing, here is a special tip. Just get the ranch seasoning packets. You're welcome. It's that simple. Take the liquid out of the equation. Get the powder. Get after it. Stuff your carry-on full of them, jam your checked luggage full of them, tape them to your body. Man, go crazy. Hide it in your ass crack. Do what you have to do. And then thank me now and enjoy the ranch when you get home. It's like contraband. Ranch. Of all the things that make America great, ranch dressing was not on my bingo card, but here we are. Here the bleep we are.
4: Here we are.
0: You're all lucky.
4: Here the we are.
0: You're all lucky it's not on the TSA restricted items list, right? But if this keeps up, it will be. It'll be worse than having a water bottle full of water. They will have trash bins at the security line which read, for ranch dressing only. But again, if you gotta do it, stick it in the bottom of your compression socks. Last time I flew, they did not make me take off my shoes. Or again, not to be that guy, but go cocaine mule. Put them in dime bags and ram them up your butt.
4: Buttocks.
0: Anything for the ranch. You know, like anal beads.
2: Anal beads.
0: Am I right, Ben Mesrick? Like anal beads. Wireless.
2: Anal ranch. Anal beads. Anal beads. Anal beads, right?
0: Anal ranch. Anal ranch. Anal ranch.
2: And they're just saying anal beads, anal beads, anal beads.
0: Anal ranch, anal ranch, anal ranch over and over. Like the agent at the x-ray machine notices that bulge in your underarms when you lift your arms up to position. Sir, can you step aside, please? I need to do a wand check. Yeah, I'm kind of in a hurry. Sir, can you take your jacket off? Got a vest covered with ranch spices, sandwich bags. No. Those aren't my Newman's Own ranch packets. Somebody must have slipped that ranch. Oh, no. They slipped that on me. Somebody set me up. They were planted on me. That's not my ranch. Sir, come with me now. I'm being blackmailed. They're not my Ken's ranch packets. The agent's like on the walkie-talkie. Yeah, I'm going to need backup here at security checkpoint 3. We got a problem. We have a belligerent ranch traveler. Who knew it was like crack? Elsa, what is this ranch? How come we don't know anything about
3: this?
0: Crack
3: is whack.
0: It's ranch dressing. How do you not know about it? Look at her. Elsa, why did no one tell me ranch sauce is like crack? Europe, we need ranch ASAP. I'm not saying she's wrong. I'm just saying I can't believe they never knew about it until the World Cup came here. Wild. I believe that ranch is crack. I believe that ranch is crack. I believe that ranch is crack. All right, let's go to the phones. Haven't heard from this guy in a minute. Let's go to Portland. James, my man.
5: James, my man. I'm cruising down the 5 here, and I hear all this talk of Hidden Valley. And, Alvy, we know you used to hang with some ladies that love ranch. They love it on their chin. They love it on their chest. And we damn well know they love it on their backside, Alvy.
6: You don't like that car.
7: I don't like that car.
0: All of that. Alvy, that was directed at you. How long were you going to listen? How many body parts were the ladies that you love going to experience ranch before you ran that guy? I thought just getting ranch on their chin was runnable.
8: I thought he was just talking about ranch dressing.
0: You can go ahead and put your headphones on and address me and address this topic.
8: Hey, Jim.
0: Alvy. Hey, Alvy.
8: Yeah, I thought he was talking about ranch dressing. I didn't know where
0: okay,
8: we were going.
0: Okay,
8: there.
0: Okay. All right. I'm gonna call you on that. It was James in Portland, Alvy, and he was
8: directing it to you. Is he a new caller?
0: Oh, you don't know James, do you?
8: No.
0: You don't know his shtick. You don't know him.
8: Portland, Maine?
0: You don't know what he was talking about. No, not Portland, Maine. I think you know exactly what was going on, bro. Were you working on the week that was?
8: Definitely working on the week that was.
0: Uh-huh. He was talking about you and the ladies and getting ranch on their chin and their backside.
8: Yeah.
0: Now you understand. Yeah. All right. Just checking.
8: Just trying to get him to the chorus.
0: Yeah, he got to the chorus. He's got his own chorus. That brought James out of the woodwork. Just James tooling around down the 5. Oh, okay, that's the call I'm going to make. The ranch dressing call. Anyway, that's not what they meant, James. Hey, Alvy, that sound effect, what does that mean? That. Never mind, we know what that means. That can't be possible. How is there not ranch dressing overseas? What, this is purely domestic? But they're freaking out. If the TSA is issuing statements about what you can and can't travel with. That should tell you all you need to know. All right, so the Americans shut out Australia 2-0, and they do so without Christian Pulisic. I'm telling you, this World Cup could not be going any better for USMNT. Could not be off to a better start. Could not be going any better. Could not be going any better for the host country. I mean, it's like a dream so far. Job not done. Plenty of work still to do. But they're doing great. Right there, there is a post from the official USMNT account. Quote, gem of a win in Emerald City. Ah, nice pun. Well done. I believe that they will win. They did. All right. When we come back. Still looking for your reaction. Hopefully better than that. Hopefully better than James. James, you did not get rocked for that. Just know that. Albie is working on the week that was. We will have that. I need some ATPs. Any questions you want to ask me or anybody on the crew, go ahead and do it. 1-800-636-8686. Quick reminder, we debut on YouTube on Monday. Also want to remind you, I did a podcast with Byron Scott, former NBA great. Really good one. That is episode 415. So you should make time for that this weekend or maybe on your commute or maybe in the gym. Good listen. Really good stuff. Byron Scott came through. That's podcast F415 of the Jim Rohn Podcast. All of these things still ahead. Plenty of room for you to get through. Let's finish the week strong. Get up in here. And when we come back, I've got some thoughts on the NBA, which I'll share. Stay tuned.
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23: 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And do they really work? Well, first, let's talk about actual magnesium. That's an essential mineral that is needed for more than 300 different processes in the body, according to one dietitian. 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Now, when it comes to the science, we looked into this, and I gotta say, there's not a lot of strong evidence that magnesium supplements will actually help you sleep. 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

0: I sometimes get that text you don't want to see? You'd love this. No, you wouldn't. Maybe I'll reset it. We'll see how it plays out. Perform? What's going on? Welcome to the show. All right, so we are into our last 35 minutes or so. Jamie in Green Bay. This guy, like, never misses. I haven't even read this yet, and I'm sure it's fine. Quote, I personally believe the countries should have ranch, like South Africa, the Iraq, and everywhere, such as Simon's Teen, South Carolina.
1: Because
0: there you go.
1: People out there in our nation don't have maps, and I believe that our education, like such as in South Africa and the Iraq, everywhere, like such as, and I believe that they should, our education over here in the U.S. should help the U.S. or should help South Africa and should help the Iraq and the Asian countries, so we will be
0: Why
1: able to
0: Why did they ring the bell on her? She was doing great. How do you ring the bell on her? That's so uncool. Abel in the ATX, Jim, I can't get enough of these videos of these foreign countries getting a taste of American culture and absolutely enjoying it. War, Hidden Valley to the chin. There's two things about this that I love. I love that they're coming here and they love our culture. And frankly, I love that they're coming here and they love our hospitality. I love that we are showing them a good time and that they're not coming here and saying, yeah, it sucks there, just like we knew it would. They're not saying that. They're making it better and we're doing our job. And it's just been this great connective thing. It's been global. You know, back in the day, that would have been one of my first takes. Oh, the beautiful game is going to bring the world together. How? By everybody teaching everybody how to bag up urine and blood and throw it at each other? How is the beautiful game going to connect the world globally? I mean, it was so easy back in the day for me to run that. But the fact of the matter is, it is. It is. It's working. Look at all the tourists coming to our country and just falling in love with it. Boston and everywhere, like all the venues, all the cities, and ranch. And they discovered ranch. Wait till we drop Thousand Island on their ass. Nah, ranch is better. Hey, Jim. If Elsa thinks ranch dressing in an American restaurant is so good, she should try undressing in an Italian restaurant. Signed, Rick Pitino. Gary in Central Ohio. War, not a fat joke. You know, I have a feeling Rick Pitino used to always come on this show. And then all of a sudden, he wouldn't come on the show. Why do I think it's got something to do with all you a-holes? And not me. I'm not the one making those jokes. I always love Rick. I still love Rick. Hitman Canadian. I never had any limits on the ranch. Signed, Michael Jackson. That ranch. I know that ranch. I remember when that ranch came on the market because my family's got a ranch not far from that ranch. Up in the San Ynez Valley.
2: Family.
0: Mr. DJ Man, ranch is absolutely great. My bad. This is from Frisco Mario. Mr. DJ Man, ranch is absolutely great. It has helped us grow and become very juicy and soft. Sincerely, Silk Bras Moobs.
3: Bruh.
0: Frisco Mario. Hey, Mario? I would ordinarily say, hey, Fresno Mario, stop lying. But when you have content that's good, I have no problem giving you credit and letting you rep Frisco, Mario. And that was good content. Wore Silk needing a bra. Wore infants reaching for Silk's bust when they are hungry.
2: Damn, Mario.
3: Mario, not only am I going to address you as Frisco Mario, I may actually address you in my normal speaking voice.
0: Damn, dude. War infants reaching for Silk's bust when they are hungry? That might be your best line ever, Mario.
3: Alvy, are those infants reaching for Silk's rack?
4: Rack him!
0: They do sound hungry. Imagine Silk's got like this blanket and this kid underneath this blanket feeding a baby in public and being all natural about it and not uncomfortable. I do not know if Silk carries around a breast pump with him for when it's time and then freezes it. Not freezes it, but stores it. I don't know. I'm sure he could. I don't know if any of the eighth graders, when they get thirsty or hungry. Hey, Rome. I'm currently working in an open kitchen at a watch party for the USA game. Busy as hell for me, but figured I'd fire off a pic of the rig. Zach in the 207, longtime JRYT subscriber. Let's go. All right, brah. I see you working.
5: Brah.
0: Appreciate you. I'd asked for the setup earlier. JB time. JBT time. My man Jimmy Coachella, legend. Dear Jim, did you just say treat ranch dressing like coquina?
6: Coquina.
0: They do think it's like coquina. She did. She said it was crack. Elsa said it was crack. Coquina, crack.
6: Coquina.
0: It's like riding the horse, man.
7: On my own, too.
0: It's like riding the horse. So TSA, as if they didn't have enough to worry about, now they have to look at the white powder and try and determine whether or not it's the coquina or the coquina. Other coquina, the ranch. At Crayon Plunderer, quote, "This is a coordinated effort to get the citizens of the works addicted to our crack-laced cuisine, e.g. ranch, return to their respective homelands and get their fellow countrymen addicted and improve USA standing in the world health rankings. Sound the fat alarm." That's deep. That's a conspiracy theory I can get with. SA Sports Honk, Rome, war bums using seagull crap is ranch dressing. That's disgusting. Hashtag bum smack. You ever eat bird crap? I haven't, but I would imagine it's not good. Y'all good? No, I mean, I think it's amazing that, like, yes, we all like ranch. And yes, there are certain things that we shouldn't eat or shouldn't eat that much of that are like crack,

0: 1-800-636-8686. All right, so what I'm looking for are your ATPs. Hey, guys, XCR. Shouting out to the XCR down the hall. Hey, Lorne. Hold on, Albie. Hey, Lorne. Hey, Nick. Hey, XCR. How about some video from last night's World Cup action? How about a huge crowd in Mexico City celebrating after they advanced in the knockout round after a win over South Korea? Can I see how that looked? Damn. Not even a shot of ranch among them. Dude, that is wild. Look at the visuals. Holy crap. Is that the Knicks parade? Or is that Mexico City? That's wild. How about some, can you get me some crowd reaction, fellas, from Guadalajara? That'd be nice. Hit me. They'll have it up in a minute. Fox Soccer. Guadalajara goes absolute limbs. God, these crowds are insane. Mexico did take advantage of a horrific gaffe by South Korea's goalkeeper. Hey, that the ball takes funny bounces, doesn't it? And then guys make terrible mistakes. Watch this.
1: Jimenez is waiting for the cross. Jimenez was trying to guide it. That was a good header behind him by Leaky.
0: I don't think that's going to happen.
1: Luis Romo. Terrible mistake by the South Korean goalkeeper.
0: I would agree. Terrible mistake by the South Korean goalkeeper. Yeah, that's on me. That's on me, bro. Yes, that is on you. Who else would that be on? Also, if you fellas want to skip to the very bottom, remember yesterday when I had that soundbite of the interview with the tennis player, Corentin Mutit, and he went F-bomb. Remember this? Check it.
2: The match point. I was on the second serve. Okay, you aim in the middle. Whatever you do, you just put the ball in the court, and then he hits me 142. I was like, I would have to serve, and I would have to.
3: No F-bombs, please. No.
0: Yes.
3: Right, Corentin, I'm going to ask you one more question. Apologies, everyone, for the language there. I'm going to ask you one more question, so please keep it clean, okay? You on the grass, last week, unfortunately, didn't go your way. What's it like to get your first victory? Okay.
0: What did you expect?
3: We need to improve that for the next round. Apologies, everyone. Corentin Mutit.
0: Hey, Corentin, I'm going to ask you one more question, and please keep it clean. This guy's like winking at everybody. Bleep, bleep, bleep, bleep, bleep. The reason he went F-bomb, he said, look, it's match point. The guy's hitting his second serve. I'm expecting him to hit it right down the middle. Just put it in play. 142 MPH. And I'm like, bleep. No F-bombs, please. Bleep, bleep, bleep, bleep, bleep, bleep. All right. Corentin, I'm going to ask you one more question. Please keep it clean. Bleep. Anyway, why did I reset that? Not to be gratuitous, but he got fined. 40 grr. It feels like that was, what, maybe $8,000 per F-bomb? $4,000 per F-bomb? Was that worth $40,000, my guy? Did you get your money's worth? $40,000 for swearing on live TV. They were not amused. There it is. That was at the Queen's Club. Not only that, they really do not like that there. The Queen's Club, prior to Wimbledon, they are very prim and very proper. Even in the pre-tourney. So, 40K there. All right, when we come back, some ATPs. Alvy has been working feverishly on the week that was.
4: Dude, yes.
0: That's coming up. In case you missed it, U.S. men's national team wins again. Shutout over Australia. In case you missed it, Monday we debut on YouTube. The show is going to be live, not just clips, not just our pods. The show will be live. Stay tuned.
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0: 2-0. For the first time since 1930, after an historic start, is it too early to dream of America celebrating its 250th birthday with a World Cup trophy? Westwood One Sports.
1: While the world watches the stars hit the FIFA World Cup, Hyundai has its eyes on the next generation of talent. The future stars who are already turning heads at age 14 because next doesn't wait for an invitation and neither do we. Hyundai has always moved the future within reach. 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
12: You ever wake up in the middle of the night or maybe first thing in the morning and notice drool on your pillow? Unless you're sleeping next to someone who hasn't already seen all your good, bad, and ugly, it's probably not that big a deal and not anything to worry about unless it's something that just started happening recently. When people drool at night, it's often because of a stuffy nose, acid reflux, or being a mouth breather. People who sleep on their stomach or side are more likely to drool than someone who sleeps on their back. But in some cases, drooling at night can be a warning sign of something more serious, like dental issues, sleep apnea, or even early symptoms of Parkinson's disease. If you're at all concerned about this, the best place to start is with an ENT doctor, an ears, nose, and throat doctor. They can recommend a sleep study to possibly get some answers. I'm Dr. Sanjay Gupta, helping you live a better life.
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0: Well, that was a bruff, Dalby. Thank you. I know it's short. 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All right. 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Ranch or blue cheese with your wings? All right, so now I know people have really strong opinions about that. I know that people have feel like that's a reason to go. I'm going to be real. I don't care. I don't care at all. I like them both. In fact, if I go and I order wings, which is not often, but if I do, I won't even look. I'll just dip. And then I won't dip and go, oh, damn, that's not what I wanted. I'll just assume that that's what it came with. I don't make the distinction at all. I don't make the connection at all. I don't care. Now, Alex Hattie, you just put on your cans, so you must have an opinion.
1: Hey, Jim.
0: Hey, Alex.
1: I prefer blue cheese. I like them both, but because of inflation and where we live today, they'll charge you if you want both. So if I had to pick one and I don't want to pay extra, it's blue cheese.
0: Cheap ass Olenek. I just did that for James Kelly. He thinks you look like Olenek. No, bro. I mean, would you ask for both? If you went to a restaurant under normal circumstances, would you be like, may I please have ranch and blue cheese? Alex. Or do they ask, which do you prefer, or do you just get what you get?
1: If they ask, I'll say blue cheese.
0: I don't even know. You know what? I'll tell you why I don't know. I never order wings. I'm not a big wing guy. I don't order wings. Alvy, do you have a preference? Yeah, boss. I prefer to work on the week that was, which is coming up in 2 minutes. All right, fine. You don't have to answer. Hey, Jim, if you could go back in time and witness a past event, what would you want to see live in person? Love this show. Alex from Bellingham. Damn, Alex. That's hard, man. Something I saw or something that I didn't see? Something that I wish I saw? You know what I'm going to say, believe it or not, because it's kind of surreal to me. I'd go back to one of the tour stops. Because looking back, I'm like, I can't believe it. But like, Houston, in front of 22,000 people at what was then Enron Field. Maybe that. Or maybe Sacramento 1. Or maybe Cleveland at Cleveland State U the first time, where racks from Rome came down from the rafters. And a lot of tour stops. Alvy, roll it.
2: Who let the dogs out?
0: Welcome to Jungle. What's going on? A very good Monday to you. What a weekend that was. It is true. The New York Knicks are NBA champs once again after a 53-year wait. Still so hard to believe that they pulled off yet another double-figure fourth-quarter comeback to get it done. Oh my God, Mike Brown, like, what are we doing here? I guess whatever the hell you want. If you're the Knicks and you win a world championship, you can get up there and do whatever the hell you want. I mean, what are we doing here? Credit to you, Mike. I'm really happy for you, Mike. You earned it. Jay Wright.
3: I knew I wanted to follow Jalen. You know, I said to Rick, I love him, but I think he's going to be too small. In high school, the whole place was against him. 4,000 people, one of the toughest environments I've ever seen. And he dropped 50. Wow, this is one of the best high school players I've ever seen.
0: I'm talking about Joe Vardon.
4: Man, I don't know how many times I've done this, but every time that I get to come in off the break with that music, I just get so fired up. So this finals, I had more fun covering than maybe any.
5: Yes, sir.
0: Gio Reyna. I'm pretty much a historian of the beautiful game, right?
6: Gio Reyna!
0: Unless you predicted that the U.S. would come out on Friday night and straight up maul Paraguay, because that's exactly what happened.
7: I think I can speak for all Caniacs, because we had a feeling that things were just looking
5: Inevitable. In contrast, but not in, in quality, but not in quantity, or I should say.
0: Of course, I'm talking about my guy, Kelvin Sampson.
6: I remember Jim Rome, when a lot of these people didn't know you were fighting and scratching and clawing just to get going. Now look at you. You're an institution.
7: The singer was a dude, the clones will have a good time with this one, especially James Kelly, a dude named Jizzy Pearl.
0: Come Monday, the show will air live on YouTube. There are things we can do over there that we cannot do in other places. Live chat, it's going to give you a completely new way to interact and engage with the show. Tom Pelissero.
8: The supplemental draft is one of the few remaining truly archaic vestiges of an old NFL gym. It is still conducted now via email.
5: Email.
0: He's been everywhere. He's so brah.
9: Brah, I am in the beautiful city of Buena Park, Knott's Berry Farm. Brah. Who else would you want to chaperone your class? The Knott's Berry Farm, other than Silk Crop.
0: Are you getting him beers?
9: Absolutely not.
0: Kevin Weeks joining us.
10: Romy, look, man. There are a lot of guys that I played with and against. The greatest of the great. Rod Brindamore's in the conversation.
0: Hey, both of you knuckleheads, don't bump in with the white Bronco. When I'm fighting this fight, and frankly swimming upstream, that today is not the juice off. Good friend of the program, he is Pat Forty.
11: The attorney general from Texas overstepped and gave an opening for the Big 12 to file a federal lawsuit, and that was checkmate. And poof, he's gone.
0: John in Little Rock.
12: Jews must the best day that the world has ever seen. With a slice of the knife.
0: We go now to Parody Lawrence.
13: This one's for Gino in San Antonio. We've all had enough of your braggadocio. Before the final stars, you went all nice radio, but then you flip-flopped and telling lies like Pinocchio.
0: Was that you rapping? Was that your flow, Larry? Hope you enjoyed that, because that'll never happen ever, ever again.
14: Let's go one time.
0: My dude, it's like the 10th time. He can't quit. You know they're going to fire you, right, if you don't stop. It's not enough show for you. Hey, is this thing on? Did you not pay your bills in Poway? Is there an iPhone in Escondido? Oh, I want to hear from Oceanside. What's your beef?
9: Then he proceeded to list hiking as a dream vacation. Buddy, you need to get out more, loser.
15: Anyway, Anwar El Señor Dan in Spokane.
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0: Did you like his reference to Kentucky jelly, Alvy? 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
20: Not laughing or, you know, smiling. I'll smile, obviously, but I won't, like, cry or anything.
21: As Herm Edwards says, you play to win the game. You sure? Are we sure we're playing to win the game? We have this guy on our football team. That's the question that I would ask.
22: Jimmy, I appreciate you over all these years, you know, getting me on your show. I know you're the goat of it, so thanks for getting time for me. And one of these days I get out there, we got to hang out.
9: Chin, they love it on their chest, and we damn well know they love it on their backside, Alvy.
23: I'm excited!
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26: 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Thanks, pal.
27: Same here, Romy. Always love our time together, man. It's been a while, but let's do it again.
3: Great being with you, Jimmy. Anytime, buddy.
0: Get on the phones. 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
0: We're taking over YouTube. 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
29: Good night now.
0: So good, Alvy. 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My thanks to Keaton Wagler, Rod Brindamore, Louis Riddick, XR4TI, coming up big, everybody. 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
8: Recent survey conducted by Common Sense Media found one-third of teenagers prefer AI companions over humans for serious conversations. There's a term for that, social offloading. And experts we talked to warned that this habit could be stunting emotional growth, leaving an already isolated generation who came of age during the pandemic even less prepared for the messiness of human interaction. Sure, AI can help you polish whatever it is you're looking to say, but that's not very human, right? It's the messiness that makes our interactions with each other so real. It's also what makes them so validating, help us to develop our confidence, our voice, our deep bonds with each other. Psychiatrists we talked to encouraged turning to family or friends when you're struggling to express yourself. They are keen to help. I'm Dr. Sanjay Gupta, helping you live a better life.
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9: Good evening. Welcome into BetMGM Tonight here on Westwood One Sports. I am Kate Constable, hanging out for the next 5 hours with my good friend Gabe Ramirez. We're filling in for Pat and Brad tonight on BetMGM Tonight. Got a lot to get to today with the U.S. national team winning their game against Australia in the World Cup. We've got a big baseball slate tonight, some MLB action. We'll dive into some topics. Terry Skubal had some things to say this week. NBA draft coming up. We'll, of course, talk a little NFL, rank our top 10 quarterbacks entering 2026, and plenty of other stuff over the next 5 hours here on Westwood One Sports. Gabe, how are we doing tonight? It's good to see you.
13: Sorry. It's always great to see you, Kate. I feel like this is one of those situations where, you know, the young movie is like you and I together. We both didn't have our partners, you know, no kids. We were having fun doing betting shows. Now we're adults. You know, it's like the part two, you know, of the movie. We're adults. We got kids. We're doing responsible gambling, less parlays, more straight bets. Look at us now. We're growing up. Now doing the show together. This is fantastic.
9: Right before everyone's eyes. Yeah. Well, like it's been like 2 years since we did our last show together. And
13: that
9: was
13: right? How long has it been?
9: I think so. Yeah. That was like the college Kate and Gabe age shows. Sure. We were having fun doing the betting, and we are going to throw out some bets here tonight because we got to make things a little interesting, in Major League Baseball. And I mean, anything else you got going on, would love to hear it. We would also love to hear from you all listening. You can hit our talk and text line. Simply just text your thoughts on the show or any of the topics that we dive into, really just anything you want to talk about at all. Gabe and I are here to listen. 310-840-4910. And if you do text a question in, let us know who you are and where you are texting from to get featured on the show. We'll read those out throughout and respond. Gabe, you've got your USA uniform on right now, or shirt, it looks like. Are we...
13: Kit. Kit. It is a kit.
9: That's what it's called?
13: I'm wearing the kit. Yes.
9: Okay.
13: Yes.
9: Is that like the equivalent to sweater in hockey?
13: Yeah, exactly. It's exactly that. Okay. Exactly right. So this is the Team USA kit. Shout out to Nike. They hooked me up with this one right here. I always got to show love to Jesus.
9: Don't eat peanuts right before we go on air.
13: I'm emotional about this USA jersey right here. No, but yes, I'm wearing it.
9: Kit. Yeah, your kit.
13: Kit. Exactly. Thank you. What a game today, right? The perfect place to wear. I was in a place called City Nikki's earlier today. Where were you at?
9: I was on my couch. On my couch with my baby girl, introducing her to football for the first time. she was
13: As
9: locked
13: you
9: in. She was locked in, laying on the couch. I mean, a 2 month old, like you just see bright lights blasting at you, and you, her eyes were glued to the TV. You have muted yourself, Gabe, so I cannot hear you.
13: Oh my gosh! Again.
9: There we go.
13: I said, what a game today, right? Or what a match today. Excuse me for keeping with the verbiage. It was just intense. I was at a place called City Nikki's in downtown Chicago. I just got off the air. I was hyped up. I'm feeling myself. We get in there. The place is jam-packed. And you could feel the energy. And there was, to sum up what this game and what the World Cup in the United States and North America and what it means to the people, there was a group of guys, you know, the finance bros behind me, you know what I'm saying, suited and booted. But they wanted to come in for the moment. It's Friday. It's 2 o'clock. And one of the guys behind me was like, there was an offsides moment, right, where they were contemplating whether the second one was offsides. And the guy just got there and he's just like, I don't know what's going on, but I'm ready. And that's it. That's it right there, right, uh-huh. Where you don't know what's going on. You don't watch soccer. You're not paying attention to it. But there were so many Americans today at, you know, 3 p.m. Central Time that our casual fans don't know what offsides is, but figured it out quickly when Freeman scored the header to get the goal. So, I mean, it's moments like that that show you what it means to the country and the people of the United States. And tip your cap to Team USA, right? More so than anything else, it's how many years do we put pressure on a team to get out the group stage, to score goals, perform at the highest levels with the talent that we have, and then never happens, never materializes. Mm-hmm. And here you are, two games into a World Cup that you're two matches into a World Cup that you're hosting, and you've been dominating the competition, really showing to the world that this might be the year where you could potentially be competing with the best teams in the world for the World Cup, and exciting to see that. I mean, did you feel that, Kate, when you were watching and you've seen these two victories? Like, what's your take as someone that sees this USA team from the outside?
9: Well, I mean, just the fans that they show pregame, like it was almost kind of like the Knicks watch parties when the Knicks were going through the finals, and they would show all the different boroughs and stuff, and they show all the different fans, you know, outside the stadium, inside the stadium, and everyone is like just losing their minds, which they should be. Like, this is a big deal. It's a big deal that the United States has played so well over their last two games. But even just walking down the streets here, Gabe, I mean, the bars are filled bars in Chicago are typically filled, you know, summer afternoon, 2:30 on a Friday. But even more so right now, you see the red, white, and blue, everyone getting into it. And you're right. Like, it doesn't matter how locked in on soccer you are throughout the entire year or 4 years leading up to this, what you really know about the World Cup, you know, your knowledge of the other teams, that doesn't matter. Once you sit down and watch, like, you're cheering on your country, and that's a huge thing. So it's been, I mean, I was sitting on my couch by myself, and I was jacked up for what was going on. So, like, that just kind of lends itself to what this tournament really is. And you mentioned, like, it's been a long time since the U.S. has, well, they have expectations every year, but lived up to them so far through these first two games. They have not won consecutive World Cup matches since July of 1930, which is the inaugural tournament. And so their 2-0 victory today over Australia broke a 96-year drought. It's also the first time they've ever clinched a knockout round berth with the game remaining in the qualifying stage there. So those types of things, like, you're seeing, maybe historic isn't quite the right word, but, like, you're seeing a very high level play from the United States and things that they haven't done in years past in the World Cup.
13: What you're seeing is growth just from the sport itself and where it ranks in the United States. And I mean, when you're talking about, you know, not doing something since 1930, right? I mean,
9: that's
13: almost
9: a
13: 100
9: time.
13: Years hasn't happened. And then, you know, even the brace from Balogun, the two goals that he scored, that hadn't been done since 1930 either. And so you're talking about a team that's playing at an extremely higher level. And I've talked about this a lot, Kate, where, you know, it's like if you have a house, right? And you let your mom see it beforehand because you're going to remodel, right?
9: Mm-hmm.
13: You let your mom see it beforehand and then you fix it up. Now your mom's impressed. Mom walks in when everything's done because mom saw it when it was nothing, right? Your cousin comes in, your aunt comes in, they just see the remodel and they're like, oh yeah, nice house. That's where we're at with Team USA, right? There's been a remodel with this team. And a lot of people are seeing it for the first time and thinking like, oh yeah, this is a good team. Like, no, you have no idea how good it is. You didn't see it before I did the gut rehab. You didn't see the kitchen before with the cabinets that were falling down, okay? The bathroom that needed plumbing altogether. You didn't think you needed plumbing. You thought you were just replacing the cabinets. And all of a sudden, no, you need plumbing too. That's what it was with Team USA. And right now, it's beautiful. So people need to appreciate it. Because what they're doing is, and he did it without Christian Pulisic. Are you kidding me? One of your top forwards on your team, you do it without him. You go to the bench and you put in people that are equally as capable. And I think that's what's important about the World Cup as well, is that you need depth. Right. You need, it's not just your attackers and guys putting the ball in the back of the net. You need midfielders to control the game. Your defenders that are there have to obviously stop the pressure that's coming your way. Everyone has to work in unison, and to have all 11 playing at a high level, especially at the World Cup, it's like the people are taking notice. And I'll say this also, you know, I was on Fox talking about the World Cup, and they asked me, you know, they say it all the time, Gabe, you know, it's being here or Team USA, the World Cup is going to impact American culture. Like, what makes this one different? And I said, you know what? We don't know, but the bar test is going to be what we're going to be able to use to measure it. I was like, it's one thing to talk about it. It's one thing for people to be. I was like, it's another thing if people are actually out and about in the streets. You're mixing up the Gen Zs that don't want to go outside with the millennials that are trying to party, with the old faithfuls that want to hang. It's like you said to yourself, wherever you're going, you're seeing this fever that is a Team USA World Cup, and it's only going to get bigger. right? When they get to the knockout rounds and they play the best teams in the world, I think a lot of people are going to be having their eyes glued to their TV sets.
9: Yeah. Okay. So here's a question for you, Gabe. And I mean, you're the host of the Chicago Fire here. You know this game. So, I mean, we played Australia today. We played Paraguay in the opening round.
13: Paraguay. Yep.
9: Paraguay. I got that right. Left. Okay. And we have Turkey left in the group stage. So the competition that we've played, is that playing at all into why the U.S. has looked so good, or is this team just actually legit because of all the reasons, the depth, the you know, the attackers, all those reasons you just listed? Like, where, because I'm someone who, like, I tune in to the World Cup when it's on, but, like, prior to that, I don't really know what's going on with the rest of these countries and their teams. So for any casual fans, like, how good is Australia? How good of a team did we just beat? Are they, you know, 1 through 10? They're 5-6? Where are they sitting?
13: No. I don't think anybody in our group is necessarily sitting at the top 10 of the world rankings, right? So, I mean, Turkey would have been the biggest.
9: If you have a scale 1 through 10, where are they within that scale?
13: Oh, yeah. Listen, I mean, they're good victories, right, Kate? Soccer is a game with such small margins for error. And when you play, I think the number one thing is when you're watching these games, teams can impose their dominance, right? Attacking guys on the ball, and you saw Team USA doing that. You can't do that if you don't feel like you're better than the opponent, right? If you're constantly pressuring them. And that's what you're seeing from Team USA. Not being afraid to go one-on-one because of the talent that they have. It's like, these are things you haven't seen in the past. Keeping control of the ball while you're getting through defenders and making the right pass and playing good in small spaces. Again, these are things that bad teams do the opposite of. They turn the ball over in those situations. Team USA, obviously, it's resulting in goals. So I guess I say that to say, even if the competition isn't as good as maybe the rest of the 48 teams in the World Cup, it's just like in any other sport, right? Basketball, football. Yeah. You got to beat those bad teams, right? Yeah. You got to beat them convincingly. And to beat a team by 2 goals in a sport where it's extremely difficult to land one, especially without one of your star players in Christian Pulisic, I mean, it says a lot about your team. Trust me, Kate. All the top teams are paying attention to what's going on in USA with your Team USA. They're looking at what's going on. And when you look at the rounds that are to come, one of the coolest things about this tournament that's different is obviously the injection of third place squads. But the round of 32 is predetermined. It's not like the NCAA tournament where like it's team 1 versus team 32, right?
9: Yep.
13: The group that your Team USA is in, group 2D, the winner plays the third place group of an aforementioned, you know, group to be determined.
9: Right.
13: But the second place team, whoever ends up second in group D, they play the second place team of group G. So like you're playing a really good squad that maybe didn't end up first or that is good and just ended up second. Like, so you definitely want to end up in first place. So what happens tonight, Paraguay and Turkey, you know, has a lot of implications on Team USA and where they could end up. And, you know, hopefully they don't end up against the top team in the world in that first round.
9: I've heard a lot of people say, like, the ceiling after the first – well, maybe the ceiling probably isn't the right word. Maybe the ceiling is the semifinal. But this team should at least make it to the quarterfinals. And then after, you know, the win today, I have my TV on and the postgame show's going on. And I can't remember who it was that said it, but they're like, this is the team that could essentially win the World Cup. Like, what they've showed through these first two games is that good. And, I mean, does a lot of that come with – how quickly they've scored and how quickly they've imposed their will on these teams. Both, I mean, they had scored in the 11th minute today. 2 goals early in the first half, 2 goals in the first half of their first game. Like, just how
13: I can't say it enough.
9: They've been able to get off to great starts. Is that a little bit different from previous teams too?
13: Yeah, scoring goals is definitely that, right? but again, I can't say it enough, right? Like, it's like, you know, you can grab any sport, like take basketball. If you got 5 guys on the court that are superior to the opposing team, right?
9: And it's
13: a meaningful game. You're going to be pressuring them. You're going to be taking the ball from them every opportunity. You're going to be dunking, scoring, either. You're going to be doing whatever you can do whatever you want to them. And I think that's what teams have been seeing about Team USA in terms of, you know, because we're on BetMGM. First game of the season, they were damn near even money against Paraguay. Right. Think about what we've seen from them over the last 2 games. If that game were to happen again, they would never be even money against Paraguay. Right. So I think they're exceeding everyone's expectations, not just their own and not just their fan base, but also the bookmakers when looking at Team USA. Even this last game, I think they were just minus 150. today against Australia, a team that beat Turkey. So again, you're looking at a team that's being undervalued. So if you want to make money on your home squad, you can see that right there, right? Because it's also being affected by what's going on in the world. So I think that they are outperforming, they are doing better, and they are surprising teams, but it's a little bit of everything. Their defense is exceptional. Their pace and their ability to control the ball in the middle and the tempo. Look at possession in the last couple of games. They've been dominant in that sense. Now, granted, that might change against some of the top teams in the world if you're playing them when you get down to the quarterfinals and such. But to do it against good teams that made the World Cup, remember, you have to qualify to get here. So you're playing against these teams, and to be able to do that against them lets you know how far USA has come in soccer and how good this team can actually be.
9: All right, last question for you, Gabe. This is 21 questions with Kate Constable and Gabe Ramirez here on BetMGM tonight because I'm just throwing these at you right now. I won't interview you the entire show, Gabe. We'll actually banter back and forth. But I know that this is your thing far more than it is mine. Christian Pulisic didn't play today. Would it be just smart, obvious for him not to play in this next group game against Turkey and get fully healthy with that calf before they go on to the knockout rounds?
13: It's interesting because, you know, last week, Friday, is when Team USA played, so they had a week off. This next game is on Thursday. Granted, it's at 9 p.m., but one day less of recovery. Mm-hmm. And again, depending on what happens today between Paraguay and Turkey, it could be a scenario where, obviously, Team USA is given that for, you know, earned that first spot. And yeah, he doesn't necessarily need to be playing in that moment. But if Christian Pulisic feels good, he's going to play. He's going to want that time on the team, you know, with the squad. Obviously, with soccer, there has to be that continuity and that the ability to gel, and that comes in practice, but certainly, you know, during real games against top quality competition. So he's going to want to be out there. I mean, do you think a guy like Christian Pulisic is going to want to not stay, you know what I'm saying? Is he going to want to do the flu game like Jordan, or do you think he's going to sit so that way he can make a run, like you mentioned, the World Cup run, a potential one for Team USA?
9: I mean, if he has any reservations on his calf that, like, it's not fully ready to go or mentally he's not there yet, then I think it might be smart to sit up. But these are professional athletes, and these guys, like, they live and breathe for this. This is the World Cup right now. If you can play in the World Cup, you're probably going to go out and play in the World Cup. Like, so I would expect him to be out there if he's ready. I don't think it'd be smart for him to push it just for this game, but I mean, it's hard to ask someone of his caliber to take a seat on the bench for another game when he's healthy and ready to go, right?
13: But it's interesting you bring up something like even the idea of him not playing, when you're thinking from a gambling aspect, is not just whether or not they're resting players, but, you know, it's kind of like for some of these teams, not for every team, and this is why where you could really make some money, right, and pay attention to the lines in this way. There are going to be some teams that are treating this third game like week 17 of the NFL season.
9: Yeah.
13: Right? If you've already made the playoffs, you might play some of the subs that might not get an opportunity. You might mix up your formation a little bit. So you need to be thinking about that when you're laying these bets down. If you're casually betting on the World Cup and you're just looking at the lines and you're like, yeah, minus 150, take it. Make sure you know what starters are going to be playing that third match. If that, it could be a team that, you know, has been embarrassed the first two matches and wants to have a good showing. And so this last match before they go home to their country, they're going to be playing as hard as they can against a mid-level team, right? Like, think about the emotional side of it. Have you been laying any money down on the World Cup yet, Kate?
9: I bet on the U.S. the opening game. Did not do anything today. But I mean, that's it. Maybe once we get to the round of 32, I think I may have to lock in a little bit more on the bets, but I haven't done a whole lot. I mean, honestly, Gabe, partially today, I just kind of forgotten to get my bets in prior to the game starting. And so that was just a wash today. I got a lot going on here.
13: Sometimes you got to just enjoy the victory and, you know, not even sweat any bets and just see the goals go through the net and feel good about Team USA.
9: It was a beautiful thing today. And here's a little crazy stat of the day for you all. Only 8 countries have ever won the World Cup. Gabe, can you guess who has the most World Cup wins with 5?
13: Argentina
9: has 3. Brazil has 5. Germany has 4. Argentina has 3. France and England with 1. England and Spain. I'm sorry. Let me give that again. Brazil with 5, Germany and Italy with 4. As I'm going through this, I'm like, that's not 8 teams. Germany and Italy have 4. Argentina has 3. France and Uruguay have 2. England and Spain have 1. We will see who we add to that list as the tournament continues. For our phone lines today, question for you all. If the U.S. makes it to the quarterfinals, will that raise your level of excitement for the World Cup? Give us a call. Tell us what you think. 310-840-4910. 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
1: Welcome back to BetMGM Tonight. Gabe Ramirez, Kate Constable here hanging out with you. Gabe's got the shades on. He's rocking to some music. The USA kit on. I just learned what that is. Not a jersey. It's a kit. And we are rocking and rolling here for the next 5 hours or so. Hit us up on the text or call line 310-840-4910. We will take your calls all night. We'll read your texts as they come through. Just talked to little Team USA. They got the win over Australia this afternoon. Big news there. But we also have a big MLB slate going on tonight, Gabe. So always good to dive into some, I mean, let's be real. These are just some bets we're going to be giving out on tonight's MLB slate. Try and help the people make a little money here. First of all, only one game, afternoon game today. Cubs and Blue Jays. The Cubs bats finally had come alive. Like, the Cubs either stink and can't hit a thing, or they put up 16 runs in a game. Won 16-2 today over the Blue Jays. Carson Kelly, grand slam early on. It was a mashing for the Northside Chicago team, which is not something that we have seen from them in a very long time.
2: Yeah, they put up, you know, 8 against the Rockies their last time out. And then obviously, you know, today, Matthew Boyd and Guzman. I thought it was going to be a low scoring game. I almost bet the under. I'm thinking like, okay, you know, Guzman's been pitching well. Sometimes you got to fade yourself, Kate. Sometimes you got to fade yourself. Right. It's exactly what I did. And, you know, but I think, you know, the Cubs, where they're at right now with the pitching that, you know, the pitching issues that they have in terms of the injuries and lack of depth, you have to win games like this. Like, you paid all these guys all this money. Your offense is extremely capable. You know, people were complaining about the lineup and the construction of it and where Alex Bregman was on. I was on the scores today before the Cubs game came on. And it's like, you know, people were complaining, but the fact of the matter is Craig Council is getting paid a lot of money. Speaking of high ticket items, Craig Council is one of them. And it's his duty to make sure that he pushes the right buttons to get the best out of his team. And, you know, you can complain about the overall makeup of it when you're looking at the Cubs as a whole, but, you know, you're getting your offense in spurts and moments you're finding pitching. And that's what you got to do. Stay afloat so that you can make some sort of run in the event that, you know, Cabrera comes back healthy, you know, you end up with your tie on back to where you want it to be. And again, it's tough, right? Right, Kay? I mean, you see these Cubs and they're frustrating in moments, but, you know, to see a game like this, you got to be like, oh, okay, yeah, they're capable.
1: Well, they're certainly capable, and they showed that early on in the season, too. Like, their bats haven't always been as quiet as they've been over the last month. And even going back to last year, too, they had a stretch where, I mean, they were the top offense in Major League Baseball. I mean, they were hitting everything. And this year, it's been a little bit different, but you're right. Certainly capable, especially when you're putting up 16 runs and things, everything's clicking for you. I mean, Dansby Swanson, he's kind of the one that everyone's called out over the last, well, all season for his batting average and what he's done. He now has 3 hits in his last 5 games. It's still not great, but it's getting up there. Nico Horner today, he had 3 hits. He's another player that struggled at the plate this year. So things are certainly looking up for the Cubs. It's just, is this something that they can build upon and continue and be sustainable over the next couple of weeks as we go into, already almost into the month of July. Is crazy. Like, that's what Chicago fans, Cubs fans want to be able to see, is something that they can trust game in and game out.
2: It's so funny, right? When you're looking at the team and what you really want it to be. I mean, and let's go back to fading myself on this gambling thing. Don't fade me for the rest of these bets on baseball. I'm a hit 60%. Like I said, I'm on the right side of the gambling spectrum. It's just your job to figure out which of the 6 correct ones and which of the 4 incorrect ones. That's not my job.
1: All right, well, let's dive into these then, Gabe. I want to hear what you got. We'll start with the other Chicago team, the Southside White Sox. They're in Detroit today. Tigers -200 on the money line. You've got White Sox +165, a total of 8. And Eric Fetty going up against Tarik Skubal for the Tigers. Skubal's been, I mean, he's their ace. He's been lights out when he's been healthy this year. But the White Sox have been the bright surprise this season. That isn't, I mean, they're not really a surprise anymore. They're not sneaking up on everyone. They have arrived, question mark, I guess. I'm still waiting to believe it, as a Chicago and a White Sox fan. But I mean, they're, talk about a fun team to watch. They've been pretty fun this year.
2: Yeah. Yeah. Yeah. And I think when you're looking at this game, you know, specifically from a gambling perspective, you understand why the minus 200 is there, right? Because Tarik Skubal is on the mound. And that's how gamblers are going to go. And they're thinking, oh, for sure, this is a win. Let me just throw money at it. So the line's juiced. You know it's juiced no matter what because you have a Cy Young guy there in that position. But his last time out, he only pitched 4 and some change, right? And so after his comments about his team, you know, direct comments letting him know we need to play better, which is not so harsh, but it certainly had a tone to it. And when a guy who could potentially be moved at the trade deadline makes a statement like that to a team that's at the bottom of a division, that could be a moment for implosion. And so, you know, I've heard from a Detroit insider that this could be a weekend where there's either a party or a wake, one or the other. If the White Sox win 3, then the Tigers are going to be having a wake and everybody's going to be saying goodbye to a lot of people. And if they win, then there's going to be that moment of hope for the organization. So going back to the bet though, I'm biased. This might be one you might have to do on your own, guys, but I will tell you what I think is going to happen. White Sox are, listen, they lost 2 out of 3 to the Yankees on the road. Okay. They weren't.

0: with a White Sox team who is hitting the cover off the ball and that can muster up some runs later in this game and come back to get yourself a victory. I'd take the White Sox with the plus money if I was doing this one. Which one? Who do you like? Don't tell me you like Tarik Skubal. Oh, I hear the whistle. Okay. Okay. You like the
1: no,
0: public.
1: No, I like the over.
0: You
1: got to
0: fade the public. Oh, the over?
1: I like the okay. over. So we're kind of on the same page there because I think Skubal could get hit a little bit, or if he doesn't, the bullpen comes in and that's where the runs, you know, later in the game come for at least for the White Sox. So then I think, you know, Eric Fetty is as solid as he's been at times this year. I think he could give up a couple as well. So I'm going to go with the over on this one. But and that's at, I think that's at 8.
0: Yeah. The Tigers have been so bad lately at the plate. And, you know, if you're talking about, like, betting that middle, you know what, though? I said don't listen to me on this. I'm playing with my heart. This is my heart. This is not analyst Gabe. This is White Sox fan Gabe telling you what I think in my mind. But a fan always thinks that they're going to win every game. So, you know.
1: That's right.
0: Don't count this one against me.
1: All right. Well, we'll have to wait and see. We do have plenty of Skubal stuff to talk about. You did touch on the fact that he had some comments earlier this week. We'll dive a little bit deeper into that in about, half hour or so. All right. Our next game, Nationals at Rays, Gabe. I'm going to start this one off for you here. Here's some stats for you. Nats offense, top offense in Major League Baseball right now, almost 5.5 runs per game. They've been great on the road, which they are tonight. 23-14 on the road, but the Rays, hello, at home, 24-9. They've been solid at home. And Rays pitcher, Griffin Jacks, tonight, he's on the mound. He gives up some home runs. So again, here's a little theme for Kate tonight through these first two games. I'm going over. Nats score a ton of runs to begin with. They perform well on the road. Rays also perform well at home. So like those two things kind of counterintuitive. They kind of cross each other out. But Griffin Jacks gives up homers. So I'm going over. That's at 8. I like that over a little bit more than I like the White Sox Tigers over.
0: Okay. I'm looking at this game. I mean, these are the fun ones, right? Where you see the script kind of playing out in front of you. You see Tampa Bay at -163. And then you try to figure out like, wait a second. Is this going to be a high-scoring game? Who's on the mound? And then you start putting it together, and then you're like, yeah, yes, over under 8.5. You're not juiced so much. I'm liking the over here, and I'll tell you why. I think it's because of the bullpens. We were talking about it a little bit with Detroit and Chicago. You know, Washington has struggled over the last couple of games. I mean, when you're thinking about the Rays have struggled over the last couple of games. Obviously, they just faced the series against the Dodgers, but they've lost a lot of those late, and the inability to score runs has kind of affected them as well. So, Nats have been on fire. I think 8.5 sounds good. I like the over in this one. You don't have a favorite in terms of who you think is going to win? You don't like the juice right there, 163?
1: 163.
0: It's -163 for the Rays.
1: No, I like the Nats. I think they went on the road.
0: You see what I'm doing here is I'm building a parlay for us.
1: Yes, I'm
0: know
1: starting to
0: we're
1: catch
0: adults.
1: Up. Yeah, adults. It's the weekend, Gabe. It's Friday.
0: Come on, I'm ready.
1: We can have
0: Team
1: a little
0: USA
1: won.
0: I splurged some of the money. Can I know we're going to break in a bit. Can I tell you where I bet the majority of my money today?
1: Yes, please.
0: I'll tell you the amount during the commercial break. But
1: all right.
0: I am on Morocco to beat Scotland right now at 6:00. And I'm talking about when I say on them, I mean like.
1: You are on them.
0: Book me a flight. I mean, I am on them.
1: Is what time is that game? Am I watching it right now?
0: 6:00. Yeah.
1: Okay, yes. It's coming up. I'm watching some game.
0: 6:00.
1: All right. I'm curious, maybe I'll tell you on that one if you're that confident.
0: Oh, no. You are watching that one, and Morocco is winning 1-0.
1: Yeah, I was going to say. It looks like, I mean, all the abbreviations for all these countries kind of, you know, it's a little puzzle for me. I got to figure them out. But, all right. Well, that's good news for you.
0: We're looking good right now. I got to be honest with you. We were doing the show, didn't know they scored. And I was trying to look during the commercial break. And then I was like, oh my goodness, they scored. And I got to be honest, I'm so happy.
1: You're pretty pleased right now. Yeah, yes. I can imagine if you've got a

0: a nice little chunk on there. Gabe, we did have a text from a 207 number. In Boston, we'd rather watch the terrible Red Sox than have Jaylen Brown on the Celtics that next year, all set with that dude. Jaylen Brown, a little bit of a polarizing figure for some people with some comments that he's made after the season, all of that. So, I mean, Red Sox fans can't have it all.
1: Yeah, I mean, listen, you win championships with the Patriots. You get a couple with the Celtics. I don't care. I don't care about your misery. I don't care about what you don't care at all. Teams that win championships in the last 5 years get zero sympathy about whatever disarray their franchises are in. Yeah, zero. I want no problem. I want no part of it, guys.
0: Yeah. Red Sox have lost their last four games. They're facing off against the Mariners tonight. Gabe, real quick before we go to break, I'll take the Mariners. Their pitching staff among the best in baseball right now, and I just don't trust this Boston lineup that has been pretty putrid at the plate lately. So I'm going Mariners tonight.
1: Yeah, I like Mariners. I also like the under in this one. I think, you know, we've been talking about a lot of runs that are being scored, but whenever you see a line that low, 6.5, it's there for a reason, right? The assumption is that the pitchers are going to be dueling, and so maybe that might be one you want to take a look at.
0: All right, can I take a quick break? When we come back, we are going streaking. I'll tell you what that means next here. BetMGM Game Day. Gabe Ramirez, Kate Constable.
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10: 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Even though you walk every day, Dana does say you can make small adjustments to immediately improve your walking mechanics. 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
1: 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And we have some, maybe these are bets. They're a little juicy because it's part of our going streaking game that we play here. But we're going to tell you who we like to get a hit tonight as we just kind of ran over the MLB slate quickly between, you know, what's going on in soccer, what's going on the diamond. Plenty of action to get in on. So go take advantage of that odds boost token over at BetMGM. All right, it is time to go streaking.
2: We won a game yesterday. We win one today, that's two in a row. We win one tomorrow, that's called a winning streak. It has happened before.
3: We're going streaking! Yes!
1: All right, if we look at the record, our records on the show, these are for any games that are starting after 7 p.m. Eastern, a player to get a hit. That's all you have to do. Patton and Brad, you know, they're on typically every night. We won't even go over their streak, although Brad does have a streak of 12 games, which is
4: impressive. Pretty impressive. Very impressive.
1: Yeah.
4: Monty, are you sweating?
5: Yes.
4: Of course he is. Monty has the streak to beat 14, Kate. So Brad's right behind him. So the fact that he took a day off today, it's like, okay. It makes it even worse because the anticipation is there.
1: The streak to beat. So at one point throughout the show, Monty had 14. That's impressive, Monty. I mean, I know you are kind of the baseball guru, but how does Brandon have minus two?
6: I've been wrong two times in a row, Kate. Thanks for bringing that up. I appreciate that.
1: Okay.
6: That is awesome.
1: I just thought the streak resets like at zero. Like you're just still at zero. I didn't know we were going into the negative.
6: I'm a Cubs fan, so you know I have my highs and I have my lows, just like my team. You know, at one point I'll catch Monty though.
1: All right. Well, sitting at negative two, minus two streak, Brandon. We'll let you start. Who do you like tonight to get a hit?
6: I appreciate that. I'm going to get back on the winning side, on the right side, with Mr. Ben Rice tonight of the New York Yankees going up against the Cincinnati Reds. Has never faced the Reds, but does have 9 hits in his last 10 games. So I am going to ride the hot hand of Ben Rice.
1: Ben Rice. All right. Fading. I like it. I can get behind it.
4: Okay, got it.
1: Monty, your current streak is 3. Can you get to 4 tonight?
5: That's the plan. We're taking Yordan Alvarez to do it. My third highest rated hitter on my board today at batters-box.com. Elite matchup against Tanner Bibee. Over 200 games, Yordan has had an elite rating. He's getting a hit nearly 70% of the time, so I like that trend. And then I have 100% pitch coverage rating for Yordan today against Bibee, hitting well against literally every pitch that Bibee throws. So should be able to square up anything coming his way. And then I will also endorse Brandon's Ben Rice pick. I think that's a good one.
6: All right. Yes.
4: It's a good one, too. I do think it's a good one. I think we're rolling 2 for 2 right there. And anybody that has 100% plate coverage on the opposing pitcher's pitches, I think I like that person as well. I'm going to go with J.J. Weatherholt. He's playing KC today. Seth Lugo's on the bump. Now, the interesting thing about this one is that Seth Lugo exited his last outing after getting a line drive off the head. Now, I'm not saying that that has any effects on what his outing is going to be like today. It's just an interesting tidbit that you should know. But
5: never know.
4: My pick is more about volume than anything else, right? He's sitting at the top of the lineup, going to get 4 or 5 plate appearances. He's hitting above 260. So to me, I'm just trying to match up volume with a guy that got a hit in 7 of his last 10 games. So give me a guy that's playing well against a guy that probably be a little fuzzy in Seth Lugo for the hit today. And hopefully we can make it 2 in a row for a streak, an actual streak.
6: Gabe fills in and picks a Cardinal. So Gabe, thank you, brother. It's been fun. I appreciate you for showing up.
4: No problem.
6: You know, always. It's been good. Talk to you soon.
4: No worries. My wife will be happy. You know what I'm saying? But just make sure that you send the payment, whether it's 5 minutes or 5 hours. It's the same. So just let me know. Let me know, Brandon. I got you.
1: Yeah, not happening. You're not leaving me hanging for the next 4 hours, Gabe. I will not allow that to happen.
4: Gotcha.
1: I am going to toot my own horn here. Two shows here on BetMGM tonight. Two picks, two wins. We got a two-hit streak going. We're looking to make it three in a row. I'm going Julio Rodriguez tonight. Against Ranger Suarez for the Red Sox. He has hit Suarez very well throughout his career. Five hits at six at bats, and he's also hitting lefties pretty well. 270 against lefties, 242 right now against righties. That doesn't matter, but that's just saying he's hitting overall 249, pretty solid. So I'm going Julio Rodriguez. It's probably, I don't even know what it is. If you took him just plainly to get a hit, if you actually bet it, it's probably pretty juicy. But all of these together, Gabe, the odds for all of these, if you take the four players that we have, it is plus 297 over at BetMGM, which is pretty good odds.
4: Now, you know, I love a good parlay and I love good odds and I love good research behind parlays. And I think we checked all those boxes right now. I don't know if you can see, but I literally just pulled out my phone because I was like, that actually sounds like a really good parlay right there. So I'm laying it, Kate. You know me. We've done plenty of shows together. When I pull out the phone, you know what's
1: going. It's go time.
4: You know what's happening when it's go time. Well, I'm trying to make a little bit of money while I'm over here. In case Brandon kicks me off the show, I got
1: my Julio Rodriguez. It's minus 260, so it is very juicy. But the point of this game is just for a hit streak. It's not necessarily for, you know, why do I have to go for like a minus 150 or a plus money player? Like, I'm just trying to build my streak. So yeah, it's kind of a, I don't know. It's kind of a bad pick if I'm trying to like really.
4: No, you're
1: the parlay.
4: This game is not called make the most money. This game isn't called make the most money or find the best odds. It's get a streak of people that get a hit, and I think you're doing just that. Don't worry about it. You're doing great.
1: All right. Plus 297 over at BetMGM for the four. JJ Weatherholt to Julio Rodriguez, Jordan Alvarez, and Ben Wrights. We're going to take a quick break. When we come back, what did Terry Skubal have to say this week about his team? We're going to discuss on the other side. Gabe Ramirez, Kate Constable. 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
14: 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Well, first, let's talk about actual magnesium. 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And most people get enough of it simply from the foods they eat. Now, if you're not getting enough, there are a few different types of supplements you can try. 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Now, when it comes to the science, we looked into this, and I gotta say, there's not a lot of strong evidence that magnesium supplements will actually help you sleep. 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I'm Dr. Sanjay Gupta, helping you live a better life.
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2: Welcome back. 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Gabe, some action in the AL Central right now, that division. It's interesting because I don't think it's where we're currently sitting right now is where too many people thought we'd be at this point in the season, especially with the White Sox leading the division right now. That was at least a surprise for myself.
3: You don't got to say it. You don't got to say it like that, Kate. You don't got to say it like that.
2: Hey, it's been the White Sox have been a rough watch in Chicago over the last couple of seasons. That is objective right there. That's not a take. That's just a fact. But this year has been fun. They've been a fun team to watch, and they're leading the division right now, or at least tied with the Guardians. 4.5 games up on the Minnesota Twins and 9.5 on the Royals and the Detroit Tigers. Gabe, Tigers have lost their last two. Skubal, we talked about, is going tonight for Detroit. And already that game underway, right? We are underway, White Sox and Tigers, and it is 2-1 Tigers in the top of the second. But earlier this week, Tarek Skubal had some things to say about his team, and that being the Tigers have to, quote, turn it around and win some games or else. That kind of sounds like you have toddler, young children age, like, do this or else. Right? Like, it kind of sounds like a little kid or the parent being it. Like, clean up your room. Or else, no dessert tonight.
3: Yeah.
2: So what do we make of Skubal kind of like threatening the organization a little? I mean, essentially saying you keep losing, you're 9.5 games out of first, you're out of wild card spot, you keep losing, like things are going to have to change, and the organization is probably going to make some pretty sizable moves at the trade deadline.
3: You know, when you're the premier pitcher, you know, in the league, and you see the premier teams around MLB, sacrificing with billionaire owners and paying everyone. You want to be a part of that, especially when you're one of the best. Now, what you're doing initially is giving your team an opportunity to reach that mountaintop of what's in front of you. And to give Detroit credit, they've made moves. I don't know if they're necessarily the right ones, but again, you can ask teams like the Mets. It's extremely difficult to have all things hit at the same time and throughout the course of 162 plus the playoffs. But, you know, that where the Tigers are at currently, this is what happens when you lose, right? Frustration settles in when your star pitcher is injured and things aren't clicking and the arms behind them aren't, you know, back. I mean, like, this is what happens. Frustration settles in, but there's one cure for it all, Kate. Winning. If you win, everything's okay. Like, no one's going to care. We talk about, you know, a lot of teams here in the city of Chicago. Lose a couple hundred game seasons, fan base miserable. I don't know. Finish being above 500 in the middle of June. I'm as happy as a clam. I don't care less about the last three seasons, Chicago White Sox. And I think the same thing holds true for your Tigers in that moment. When you see Skubal, do you see him as, because he seems like a loyal dude, do you see him as someone that will force his way out of Detroit? Or do you think that he'll you know, stick around and try to see this thing through?
2: I feel like at this point, he's ready to leave. I don't think you necessarily make those comments. Well, maybe you do. Maybe that's the pressure that you're putting on the organization by making those. You want to stay, but things are going to have to change if we keep losing, type of thing, where you're putting some pressure on because you want to win. But it does feel like there's been more drama than paradise with the Tigers and Skubal, especially going through arbitration last year. Like, it just, it feels like it's one of those marriages that's kind of at this point, like, they both still love each other, but it's just not really working out, and they're kind of getting sick of each other. So I don't know. I mean, I think we will know fairly quickly here if the Tigers continue to lose. They were swept by the White Sox earlier this season, swept by the Guardians at one point, actually twice, essentially, their last series just a couple weeks ago. One of those games was postponed. So, I mean, won two of them, or lost two of the three, and that third not being played. But I don't see this team making it back into the division prior to the trade deadline enough to be really competing where they're going to want to keep this group all together or add to it rather than blow it all up.
3: Yeah. I mean, when you're looking at, you know, Detroit and their run differential, you know, it's only at minus 10 right now. So that's something that could bounce back easily in a few games where you look at them differently. And again, I would even say for them, right, not that I'm trying to give them advice nor that they need it, but it's really just about winning series at this point. Right. You don't need to sweep the White Sox in order to get back into contention. You're only 9.5 games out. It's the middle of June and it's a bad division where only two teams are sitting above 500. So, you know, you continue to win series, you pile those up, and then it creates that momentum internally. You fix the dugout in the clubhouse. And once you get, you know, momentum on your side there, that's when you really can start putting things together. And, you know, you can change the fortunes. And again, it's very easy to do that when you have an ace. Like school, right? It's very easy to do that, knowing every 5 days you have an opportunity to win, or your highest opportunity, higher than most people could have in that situation. And again, you are going to be facing some of the teams in your division. And it's not as though, you know, the White Sox and the Guardians are sitting at the top. Nobody thought that was going to be those would be the teams. People thought it was going to be the Tigers, you know, the Twins, maybe the Royals, maybe. Bobby Wood Jr., where you're at, maybe we thought you were going to be a little bit higher in that division. So, I mean, the Central as a whole is upside down, right? Everything's screwy there. But if you have a semblance of a professional Major League Baseball team, then you're going to find yourself as the crab that gets out of that barrel and wins your division and gets to the playoffs.
2: I just worry, you're right, like with that division, it is all backwards, sideways, upside down with what expectations were. But if you look at Detroit's upcoming schedule, I mean, they host the Yankees, then they go to the Yankees, their next three series with Houston in between there. And Houston hasn't been dominant this season by any means. They're under 500, but they play in a little bit more of a competitive division than the AL Central. So you just got to wonder if, you know, two series with the Yankees over your next three, then you have, you go to the Rangers, like, do all those losses kind of compound where this team starts to just not throw the towel in, but kind of think, okay, well, look where we're at right now with the losses compounding and we all know what's coming at the deadline. Cause I mean, then the first half of the season is nearly over.
3: It's every team understands, or every good GM, I should say, understands the life cycle of a team, and also where you're at and where you ultimately end up being by the end of the season so that you can reassess your squad. And that's simply where the Tigers are at right now. They found themselves in a moment where they said, we need to push all our chips in and go in for this elusive World Series. And it didn't work out. And, you know, you have to listen. You can be, if you're a fan of the Tigers, I'm sure you're upset. If you're living in Detroit or you're living in the area, I get it. You're pissed. But you got to be, there's other markets that they wish their teams would go after it. They wish their teams would pull the trigger on certain moves to try to improve their squad. And sometimes they don't work out, you know, but sometimes they do. And I think that's why you do it more often than not. And so if the Tigers find themselves in a situation where, again, they do get swept by the White Sox this weekend, a good GM is going to understand where he's at. And he's going to say, all right, well, I need to maximize value on Tarris Skubal. I need to look at my minor league system, see who, in the event that I do move players, who's going to get some playing time and how do I, you know, refill the coffers. And what am I trying to get at this point? Is it just bodies? Is it? So again, I think they'll quickly find that out. And again, I have faith in their GM after moving on from someone that was, you know, a little too close for comfort over there. Now they got someone that, you know, I think isn't afraid to put his own stamp on this team. And, you know, again, I think it'll, what do you think? I mean, here's a better question. Who do you think is going to give up a lot to get Skubal in the event that the White Sox do end up sweeping them this weekend?
2: I mean,
3: is it a rental or is it a team that, right? Is it a rental or someone that wants them? Right.
2: I think it's someone that wants them. I've heard the scene / heard the Braves. I linked to him in terms of what they, you know, their farm system, their prospects, but also at the start of the season, their farm system ranked one of the worst in baseball. MLB.com had them at 24. Fangraph had them at 27. But yet, I also just read an article that the Braves think that they have one of the best, you know, pools of prospects that they could essentially deal for Skubal. So I don't know. I mean, if they've really come a long ways from the start of the season when these rankings came out. Brandon, our producer, says Cubs, Dodgers, Yankees, Braves, Brewers are sleeper. I don't think the Cubs are going after him. I would love it if they did. That'd be awesome, I think, just for Chicago baseball, but I don't think that's happening. I think it's, yeah, the Dodgers, Yankees, Braves. I hadn't really thought Cubs, of the Brewers yet, but.
3: You know, Dodgers have a great farm system. I think the Cubs are always in play when you're thinking about, you know, starting pitching and teams that feel as though they're a pitcher away from making a deep run, whether it's this year or in their window, so to speak. Brewers would be interesting, right? They moved off two of their starters this past season, and they seem to have a factory of pitchers. So to bring somebody in, but we just talked about GMs that are willing to go for it, right? And, you know, maybe you are willing to give up a top prospect for a short rental when you think that you can run away with the Central and potentially with Skubal, make a run at the Dodgers, right? Milwaukee has been close. Let's not forget that. It's not like they're not content with just winning a couple, you know, series and getting to the NLDS or CS. They want to go further, and they understand the limitations of their own team where it's at currently. And I love that move, actually. I welcome it. I know Cubs fans out there or on this show, Brandon, will hate something like that, having them play for the Brewers, but I love it. I love teams that go for it. Shake up Major League Baseball and get them the hell out of the AL Central. I deserve it.
2: That's a White Sox fan talking right there.
3: Yeah,
2: not a Cubs fan.
3: Get them out of the AL Central. We don't want them there.
2: Could you imagine Skubal and the Miz? Like, those are your top two pitchers for Milwaukee? That's not too, I mean,
3: again, if you're Milwaukee, and again, we have a vision. We all have a vision when we gamble. You also have a vision when you're a GM or a president of a team. And you say, damn, if I have Skubal and the Miz as my 1-2 going into the playoffs, ay Dios mío lindo, like it is going to be hell for teams, including the Dodgers. So, and by the way, the Miz tonight pitching, they're -170, the Brewers are. So, again, if you're a firm believer in your pitcher and maybe you pay the juice. I've been talking about it. Pay the juice. Okay, here I asked Brad Evans this question earlier in the week. Okay, I ask you, what's the most juice you're willing to pay on a bet to lay down like a money line bet? What's the most juice you're willing to pay? He said, I'll tell you his answer just so you can get like a baseline. He said the most he's willing to pay is like 150, 160. -150, 160. He's like, anything over that, he doesn't want to pay it.
2: I mean, I'd probably pay -200, maybe -250. I was going to go further than what Brad does. Like, if I'm that confident in something happening, there's some free money right there, Gabe. Free money, right?
3: You and I mean, are the exact same. This is why we do shows together. It doesn't end up that way, but it's to your logic that you're saying, like, if I'm super confident in this,
2: right,
3: and it's -250, but I'm damn sure this is going to happen, who cares if I put up the 250 or, you know, lay the odds to get my money? It's going to be free money that I'm getting.
2: It has to be something in my mind where, like, I think the line should be minus 500 and it's minus 250. And I'm like, oh, I know exactly what's happening in this game. That line, even at 250, is way too short. I'm laying it on that. That's kind of where my mind goes and all of that.
3: Yeah, see, because there's been a couple of teams where they're like minus 375 in the World Cup. And I'm like, I said it on the radio today. I said, if I have, oh, here's a perfect one for you. Actually, we were talking about one on this show. Because I've said it several times over this course of the week. AJ DeBonta at one point was minus 375 to be the number one pick in the draft. And I said, if you have 375,000 liquid and you just want a free $100,000, right? Like a free $100,000, you lay it out AJ DeBonta going number one because no one else is going number one. I don't care what article comes out. It was in my group chat for my prep on the show today. And I was telling them, I was like, the article says, like, someone believes that they could. Yes, wonderful. I'm glad that you believe that they could take Derek Peterson. Anyway, the point is, free money on the table. And sometimes when, you know, you got to just take it. You got to take the money that's there with the odds that are there.
2: I mean, hey. NBA draft, Darren Peterson, he's only taken an interview with the Wizards, Gay. Does that, I mean, scary right there. He's planning
3: absolutely
2: on going
3: not,
2: number
3: Kate.
2: One.
3: Hey, I'll never forget, the most money I ever made out of the NBA draft was when Chet Holmgren and Paolo Banchero came out the same year. And were we
2: and
3: doing shows then?
2: I feel like we might have, money. But that was the year that things flip-flopped completely, right? And Paolo went number one, Chet number two?
3: Yeah. And then I just remember watching the NCAA tournament. I think it was you. You and I were doing the show together. Because I remember being like, oh, we're sitting here watching Paolo Banchero, which is without a doubt the best player in college basketball. And I said, oh, the Orlando Magic are not passing up on Paolo Banchero, laying the money down. And it was like plus money because Chet was getting up. So they're going to blow smoke and mirrors everywhere to try to get you to do things and move the market or find your best price. But AJ DeBonta, don't be foolish, people, and lose your money betting on anyone else other than AJ with that first pick in the draft. It's silly. Silly to think anybody else will be there. Now, the question is, Kate, 8:00. Do you have do you have 375 liquid for you and I to, you know,
2: go in? I can't be laying that on the number one pick. And no, I do not have 375,000 liquid right now maybe at all. All right, 8:00 hour central. We will be talking about the NBA draft, and we'll let Gabe go off a little bit more on AJ DeBonta going number one and what's going on with Darren Peterson and the draft process. But on the other side, our blind rankings. Monty will throw out a team. We're going to rank the players on that team blindly. Gabe Ramirez, Kate Constable, BetMGM tonight, West 1-1 Sports. We will be right back.
0: The U.S. men's national team is 2-0 for the first time since 1930. After an historic start, is it too early to dream of America celebrating its 250th birthday with a World Cup trophy? Westwood One Sports.
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1: This is BetMGM Tonight on Westwood One Sports. Hit us up on the phones, on the text line, 310-840-4910. We've been talking a little bit of the World Cup going on right now. Gabe has some bets. U.S. national team won earlier today. So a question for the show throughout that we would love to hear your answer on is, if the U.S. makes it to the quarterfinals, will that raise your level of excitement for the World Cup? Because let's be honest, there are a lot of casual fans, myself included, that just tune in for these games every 4 years. And it's very fun, but not necessarily fans that kind of follow the national landscape of soccer throughout the entire year. So let us know. Give us a call again, 310-840-4910. All right, gentlemen, it is time to play a little game of Blind Ranks. We will bring in our executive producer, Brandon Combs, to help us out.
2: What's going on, guys? Kate, you like the hat tonight?
1: I love the hat, Brandon. You look fantastic.
2: Got
1: Iowa represent. Hawkeye hat, nothing better.
2: Yes. Daughter's going to University of Iowa, so I was like, you know what? I guess I'm a honorary Hawkeye fan. Smart. Yeah.
1: She's going to love it. She's also going to drink a lot, just warning you.
2: I already know this. I already know that this is going to happen. And you know what? I was young once too, so I just hope she makes smarter decisions than I did. That's all. That is all. All right. Are you guys ready to play some Blind Ranks?
1: Let's do it.
2: All right. So the way this one's going to work, I'm going to give you guys a random team. You guys, Kate, we'll start with you. You'll fill out either a quarterback, running back, wide receiver, tight end, or a defense from that team. Then Gabe will have to take something else from that team. And then in the following round, we'll just swap. Gabe will go first, so that way we'll make it fair for both of you guys. Are you guys ready to fill out your roster?
1: Never been more ready.
2: All right, Kate.
1: Gabe, you're muted.
3: Ready.
2: Kate. We are going to go with the New England Patriots first. Which position would you like from the Patriots?
1: New England Patriots. Let me see here. Oh, dang. I don't like that one going first with that.
3: You want to
2: That's
3: trade
2: the whole
3: your
2: point.
3: First pick?
2: Really like That's the that. Whole point.
3: Or my second pick.
1: Oh, I'll go AJ Brown. I forgot he's a New England Patriot now.
2: Good call.
3: Wow.
2: Good call.
3: I'm going to take their defense.
2: Ooh.
3: Passing up Drake May, who Kate knows I love, for the defense.
2: Mm-hmm. You're banking on there's a team in here with a better quarterback, which there might be.
1: Yep.
2: There might be. So, Gabe, you're going to go first here. The Chicago Bears. Gabe Ramirez, the Chicago
3: Caleb,
2: Bears.
3: Caleb, listen, it didn't take you long to talk about a team with a better quarterback.
2: Mm.
3: Let me get Caleb Williams, please.
2: Iceman, as we like to call him here in Chicago. Yeah. Iceman.
1: I'm going to go Colson Loveland, tight end.
2: Ooh, I like that pick too. All right, Kate.
3: Okay.
2: All right, so third team here. We will go with, and Kate, it's your turn to go first. We will go with the Houston Texans.
3: Yeah. Ooh.
1: I'm going to go. I feel like I got to go defense there.
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4: 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This is Montgomery Biscuits Baseball on Jock 740. Here with the call, it's Luke Maley.
6: Back at the ballpark a Friday night. At some point we'll be under the lights. Right now, blue skies prevailing and the light's not quite needed to this point. Biscuits got back on track last night. The streak is over. They had lost eight in a row, but broke out of the slump with a 12-3 win last night over the Rocket City Trash Pandas. It's the AA affiliate of the Los Angeles Angels who come in 34-31, hosting the Rays AA-affiliated Montgomery Biscuits. And I can tell you already, the vibes are much, much better after the win last night. This Biscuits team was feeling the weight of the world on top of their shoulders in this playoff race, dropping eight in a row. They still don't control their own destiny. They're still going to need plenty of help from other Southern League South teams, but they are back in the thick of this playoff race, as are the Rocket City Trash Pandas, who are a couple of games better. They are 34-31. Montgomery back to 500 at 33-33. We'll talk more about this playoff race. We'll keep an eye on what's going on across all sorts of different league scoreboards in both the Southern League and across Major League Baseball. Tonight on the mound for Rocket City to start it off is going to be Ryan Kostiu, making his second start this year against the Biscuits, and his 12th overall, his 13th with Rocket City. It's a seventh-round pick back in 2021 by the Angels, who is now 25 years old. He has a 5-2 record to go with a 5.7 earned run average. Turn the card over. Top 10 prospect in the Rays system, Santiago Suarez, takes the ball for Montgomery, has the three-pitch mix, fastball, slider, and changeup. Suarez makes his 11th start, his 12th appearance with the Biscuits. He is 2-2 with a 5.93 ERA. We've seen some really good from Suarez and some not so good. We'll see what version of Santiago Suarez we get here tonight. Suarez for the Biscuits and Kostiu for the Trash Pandas. Well, it's going to be Ryan Kostiu taking the ball to start things off, so it's only fitting that we meet the Biscuits' offense first. It starts at the top of the card with the center fielder, Matt Horvath. Braden Taylor, the third baseman, bats second. Yadier Arenado mans the second base bag and hits third. And the cleanup spot is the first baseman, Xavier Isaac. And right field, Will Simpson bats fifth. And the sixth spot of the card under manager Kevin Bowles is the DH, Kenny Piper. Gregory Barrios is the shortstop. He bats seventh. Daniel Vaoheen does the catching tonight as the eighth spot. And rounding things out is the left fielder, Noah Myers. Again for the Biscuits, Horvath, Taylor, Arenado, Isaac, Simpson, Piper, Barrios, Vaoheen, and Myers. Well, Rocket City is out on the field in their spots defensively. They're joined by some young fans. We've got a national anthem ready to be sung by Winston Bryant. Both teams take their spots up the lines. We're going to pause for the anthem, and when we return on the other side, we'll get to the Trash Panda starters and talk more about both of these starting pitchers.

start is Nick Rodriguez. He's the shortstop. The DH, Tucker Flint, is back in the cleanup spot. Cole Fontenelle, the switch hitter, bats in the five spot and plays defensively at third. The center fielder, Anthony Stoll, bats sixth. In the seventh spot is the second baseman, Harold Cole. Elijah Dunham is the left fielder and bats eighth. And rounding things out for Joe Cruzel's group is the catcher, Alberto Rios. Again for the Trash Pandas, Bartolero, Rodriguez, Rodriguez. That's Rowdy Rodriguez, then Nick Rodriguez. Flint, Fontenelle, Skull, Cole, Dunham, and Rios. Well, on the mound is the righty, donning the number 16, Ryan Kostiou. Kostiou spelled C-O-S-T-E-I-U. You heard it. Play ball. We're ready to go on this Friday night. Biscuits and Trash Pandas both very much still in the mix in each of their respective divisions with just the weekend games left to be played. Right-hander peers in. Mack Horvath as the leadoff man yet again. Here's the pitch. Swing and a miss by Mack. And he comes up empty. Horvath has had a little bit of a tough time against Rocket City pitching this year, hitting 167. He's got five hits in, this is game number nine. And he lofts one up in the air right side. He's hit 167 against them. While he doesn't have a ton of hits, his hits have been of worth for the Biscuits. They've gone for extra bases. Five hits, four of them for extra bases, a homer and three doubles. He's also driven in a handful of runs. Righty deals, and the pitch misses low. Count at one and two now. Still in favor of Ryan Kostiou, the former seventh-round pick out of Walnut Creek, California. Right-hander kicks home, and his pitch is bounced foul up the third baseline. Ryan Kostiou, fastball, cutter, curveball, and changeup arsenal. His five wins are good to make it in the top five on the leaderboard in the Southern League. He's tied for the fourth most wins in the Southern League with five this year. All of his 11 outings have been starts. He's an even 6 foot and even 200 pounds. Works from the first base side of the rubber, kicks high, and his two-strike pitch misses down and away. And Mack Horvath is even the count at two balls and two strikes. Well, it's really a beautiful Friday evening for baseball. We've been weather-watching all week long. Directly blue skies as the 2-2's on its way, and it misses up and away. And the count is full on the leadoff man. This is exactly what you want out of your leadoff man. This is exactly what Rocket City this week has gotten out of their leadoff man, who's not hitting leadoff tonight. Right-hander deals. Horvath pops it up. Right side. Foul territory. Bartolero, the first baseman, giving it a look. That's all he can do. It's up around the fifth row. Nick Rodriguez, who has been the second baseman, is over at shortstop, and after Mack Horvath will meet this defense behind Kostiou. But Rodriguez has been the traditional leadoff man, at least all of this week. Tonight he's going to hit third. This one lofted back out of play, and Mack Horvath continues to spoil borderline pitches. That's a fastball at 94, down around that outside corner at the bottom of the zone. Horvath spoiled it, and the count stays at 3-2, and the confidence rises for the former UNC Tar Heel. Here's another 3-2 pitch. He bounces it up the middle. It's gloved by Cole, the second baseman. He flips the first in time for the out, and that gives us an opportunity to meet the defense. We heard a couple of the names. We'll work from right to left on the infield. Caleb Bartolero, the first baseman, finished off that ground out. Harold Cole started it as the second baseman. Nick Rodriguez is your shortstop. Cole Fontenelle mans the hot corner at third base with Alberto Rios doing the catching. Out in left field, Elijah Dunham. In center, Anthony Skull. And roaming in right field is Rowdy Rodriguez. Here's Braden Taylor in the first pitch. Flutters across the basement of the zone. 95 with a fastball. And we are 10 pitches into this ballgame. Ryan Kostiou, former Arkansas Razorback.

0: and he skips a slider down and in to the left-handed hitting Taylor. Two lineups that look very different in terms of how they're constructed right now. And compare and contrast here in just a moment. Right-hander kicks home and misses up top. It's a 2-1 advantage for Braden Taylor. The Trash Pandas go righty-righty and then hit a thick of lefties. They go 1, 2, 3, 4 straight lefties. One of those a switch hitter. The Biscuits only have two left-handed pitchers. There's a pop-up back behind the plate. The catcher Rios giving it a look. And yet again, that's all he can do as this one finds its way down to a fan. It's always funny to see reactions of people when someone makes a play or fails to make a play. And sometimes it's their own reaction that makes things really interesting. Two balls and two strikes. Koshu deals, and the righty's pitch has chopped up the first baseline foul. So it stays 2-2 on Braden Taylor in the opening inning with one out and nobody aboard the base pass. Well, a fan made a grab of that pop-up back behind home plate, made the catch, and had a little extra pep in the step. Didn't have any smile or anything, just sat back down in the seat, but maybe peacocking just a little bit. Flexing the muscles, and all the people around him saying, hey, tip your cap, tip your cap. He just sat there. This one lofted down the right field line, hooking towards the corner, and it is down a fair ball. It hops over the wall, and it's an automatic double for Braden Taylor. How about that from Bite? He continues to swing a hot stick. He's driven in a run in each of the last two games. Now this time, nobody to drive in, but he doubles out to right field. And the Biscuits have their first base runner. It comes in the form of a one-out double here in the top of the first. Yadier Arenamo will get another chance. And Arenamo, when we went to bed last night, had two hits. He was up to three by this morning, and that's because of a change. And to be completely candid with you, I had called it a base hit all along. I put it down in the scorecard as a base hit. Didn't even realize online that they had gone with an error. And that was in the seventh inning when Arenamo drove in two with a flare out to right. They gave Nick Rodriguez, the second baseman, an error. Arenamo fouls it straight back. The count evens at a ball and a strike. It was a pop-up hit to the right side that was out in shallow right field, and Rodriguez was shadowed up the middle, playing Arenamo to pull and basically protecting that area up the middle, shallow center field, and he couldn't get to the ball. It was close, but it was a hit all the way. Swing and a miss by Arenamo over top of a slider. One and two the count. Right-hander working from that first base side of the slab, peering in at another righty. Biscuits flip back and forth. Righty, lefty, righty and Arenamo, another lefty and Xavier Isaac to follow. One gone, a runner at second, 1-2 pitch on the way, and it's taken wide of the zone and evens things at two balls and two strikes. We're comparing and contrasting those lineups. The Biscuits, after Xavier Isaac, go three consecutive righties and then end the order. The 8-9 spots, Vaoheen and Myers are both left-handed batters. Righty kicks home. This one flared down the right field line, hooking towards foul territory, and it will fall down on the berm, where a young fan will pick it up and have themselves a souvenir on this Friday night. Today has turned out to be a beautiful day here in Madison. The skies have that blue hue to them. They still have a little bit of the gray sky feel, but the sun is poking through the clouds, covering a good portion of the infield and all of the outfield. Shadows cast on the infield for the most part. There's a pop-up left side into left center field. Elijah Dunham gives way to the center fielder Anthony Skoll, who makes the grab. Two away on the flyout to center off Yadier Arenamo's bat, and it's up to Xavier Isaac to try to bring home the run. One-out double by Braden Taylor. Well, so often this year, the Biscuits' issue has been hitting with runners in scoring position. They burst onto the scene last night in that department. There's a swing and a miss. Last night, they had a ton of opportunities, and they used them. 9 out of 15 last night with runners in scoring range. Comes on the heels of a 3-for-15 performance. And even that's not the worst that we've seen over the course of the year. Pitch misses down and in. And the count evens at 1-1. Costiu is now up to 23 pitches in this opening inning. He is one out away from a scoreless frame. He's given up 3 or less earned runs in each of his last 4 outings. Right-hander lifts high and his pitch home, rides inside, and Isaac in control now at 2-1. Xavier Isaac has safely hit in back-to-back games, which is a great sign because he had been reeling a little bit in the midst of this long losing stretch. Power numbers haven't been there. Pichon misses inside, and the count is now 3-1 in favor of Xavier Isaac, who has 46 walks this year, which is tied for the most in the Southern League. Guy that has a ton of patience and packs a punch in the left-handed swing. Costiu slightly closed off, kicks high, and his pitch is just on the inner edge of the bottom of the zone. And umpiring crew has Chad Patterson behind the plate. Isaac fouls off the payoff. Chad Patterson is the home plate umpire. Chase Eubanks is up at first. Pedro Torres is your third base ump. Isaac nestled in the back of that left-handed batter's box. Runner at second, no score. Here's the 3-2, and again it's fouled back to the screen. That was a fastball up in the zone, up and in to the big, powerful lefty. Isaac has been stuck on 12 home runs for quite some time, actually for long enough for Will Simpson to hit 4 and come tie him for the team high. Those are the 6, tied for the 6th most in the league. Right-hander kicks home, and his offering is hit high into the sky, right side, foul territory. And trotting back, Bartolero crashes into the netting and can't come up with a baseball. He attacked that net up against the screen down the right field line, clear of the tarp, which is, probably 30 feet beyond the end of the dugout on the first base side. So he had to go a long way, and at the last moment, almost even sped up, to try to push the net back and create a lane for that ball to fall safely into the glove on his left hand. But to no avail, and here's another 3-2. Isaac takes, it's a call and strike 3, and the Biscuits are gone in the first. No runs after one hit. It was a one-out double by Braden Taylor, and the Biscuits go scoreless through their first trip up against Ryan Costiu. We flip the card over, bottom of the first. Rocket City coming up for the first time in a scoreless game. It's Santiago Suarez on the hill for the Biscuits on Jack 740.
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0: Bottom of the first inning. And if you're joining us from the Montgomery area here on Jock 740, you might recognize that music. If not, let's call in all the Troy alum. Here is one stepping in the batter's box to lead it off against the Biscuits. Santiago Suarez is on the mound. This is the former Troy Trojan and Caleb Bartolero. Defensively over at first base and leading off for the first time in his Double-A career. Suarez peering over his tan mitt, kicks to the plate, and the first pitch is fouled back. That's Bartolero Rodriguez. That's Rowdy Rodriguez and Nick Rodriguez that make up the top three in this card. Bartolero, first time that he's leading off here for the Trash Pandas. Pitch misses up and in. Not only that, it's the first time that he's hitting in the top half of the batting order. The highest he's hit this year and his most common spot in the lineup has been fifth. Right-hander deals home, and this one tagged in the air. Shallow center, Horvath throws in center field. Now trotting in ever so slowly, just jogging, and he's there to pick it up with ease. A fly out to center. He races the first leadoff trip for Caleb Bartolero. And here comes Rowdy Rodriguez. Now let's meet the Biscuits defense, starting with the outfield. It's Noah Myers in left. Matt Horvath just made the play in straightaway center field. Will Simpson is out in right field again. Here's the first pitch to Rowdy Rodriguez, and it stays above the zone for ball one. Braden Taylor mans the third base bag with Gregory Barrios completing the left side of the infield. Suarez quickly back to work, deals to the plate. There's a foul ball, and he evens the count at 1-1. Yadier Arenado is the second baseman. Xavier Isaac is holding on to that first base bag. And behind the plate for the first time this week and for the first time against Rocket City this year is Daniel Veohin. Pitch home, and this one lofted foul on the right side, out of play. Nothing to score. 1-2 the count, one gone, and nobody aboard the base paths for Santiago Suarez, the Rays' eighth-ranked prospect. Now looking over his tan mitt, covering his face, out of the windup, deals home, and misses up above Rodriguez's eye level. And he kicks, and this one lofted down the right field line. Well struck. Simpson back at the wall, and this one's gone. Rowdy Rodriguez has another one. He's homered in back-to-back games. Homered last night. That came in his first at-bat, and it was a two-run homer that erased the Biscuits' early lead and gave Rocket City a one-run advantage. Well, it effectively does the same tonight. It breaks a tie, and Rocket City leads it 1-0 on Rowdy Rodriguez's 10th of the year. First pitch to Nick Rodriguez is fouled out of play on the left side. Left-handed hitter is the shortstop. Scored a run in back-to-back games. Launches up top, ball and a strike. Interesting decision to move him out of the leadoff spot from the manager, Joe Kruzel. I mean, this guy, you would love to have nine of him. He chops this one up the first baseline, but he feels like a prototypical leadoff hitter in the sense that he has worked long at-bats. He has gotten on base this week, both with walks and with base hits. When he's gotten out, they've been productive outs or they've been hard hit outs. I don't think that Nick Rodriguez has had a bad at-bat on the week. He's played in every single game. And actually, tonight marks game number 60 of the year for him, which is the third most for Rocket City on the season. Rasmus's up top, and it evens the count at 2-2. Well, the Biscuits are clad in their gray road pants. They have their baby blue top on with a Biscuit strip across the chest, the gold numbers on the back. Pichon, there's a wave and a miss, and Rodriguez strikes out. Rowdy Rodriguez gets the best of Suarez. Nick Rodriguez strikes out against him. And there are two gone here in the bottom of the first. That brings up Tucker Flint, who has driven in a run and picked up a hit in back-to-back games. Suarez peeking over his tan glove from the first base side. Gets a swing and a miss on a fastball up at 96 miles an hour. Perfectly located right there at the top rail of the strike zone. Eyes light up as a hitter, and then you're just a touch late on a pitch like that. Righty deals, and same thing. Little extra juice behind it, little further up. 97 that time from Santiago Suarez. And about a half ball up above the zone rather than right at the top of the zone like the last pitch was. How does Suarez go to the breaking ball here, or does he challenge again with three straight fastballs? He and Valheen on the same page, out of the windup. Here it is, and he goes up top, 96, got him to swing and miss. 1, 2, and 3, fastballs up, and Tucker Flint is gone on strikes. That's two for Suarez, but Rocket City on the solo homer by Rowdy Rodriguez have themselves a 1-0 advantage after one. Brian Costu returns to the mound when we return here on Jock 740.
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0: Top of the second inning. Biscuits coming back up and trailing 1-0 for the first time here in this game. Well, foreshadowed it just a little bit as Will Simpson takes his first trip into the batter's box. It'll be the 5, 6, and 7 hitters, Simpson, Piper, and Barrios. There are the smells of barbecue here at the ballpark because tonight is a big barbecue night at the yard. And that is reflected in the on-field jerseys. Pitch home. This is up and in. Went through the Biscuits dress code on the evening. Powder blue top with the Biscuits written across the chest. Simpson waves and misses. On the other side, it's the white pants and a completely new look top. It's a dark beige tan type of jersey with maroon sleeves and a similar vibe up top with a hat. Dark numbers on the back of the uniform. It is essentially the body portion, the torso portion of this jersey is that light brown color, and then the sleeves are maroon. Right-hander kicks home and fits one across the heart of the plate and called strike, and we're even at 2-2. And across the front in orange block letters, it says Bama Butts. Pitch home is lofted back our way and over our heads. The Trash Pandas have two identities that are food and barbecue related, claiming barbecue in Alabama isn't just food, it's part of our identity. Righty kicks home. Simpson bounces one foul up the third base line. Stays alive at 2-2. So they have two identities, the Bama Butts and the Alabama White Sox. Trash Pandas wear these uniforms here on June 19th. And they're going to wear the Alabama White Sox uniforms tomorrow. There's a grounder over to third. It's a low throw from Cole Fontenelle, but dug out opposite of him at first base by Caleb Bordolero. One gone here on the top of the second inning. A swing and a miss by Kenny Piper, who's had himself a really nice series. Last night, five RBIs, matched a career high that he had done previously back in early May on Mother's Day. Pitch home. This is above the zone. That was a game in which he homered twice, including a walk-off home run. Bottom of the ninth inning. Biscuits had entered that frame, down multiple runs. Kenny Piper with a three-run homer gave him the win. So Papa back and out of play, and he falls behind 1-2. Piper has homered in back-to-back games, and he's got three extra base hits in his last nine trips to the dish. Has to shorten up here. 1-2 pitch is tagged in the air, high out to left. This one is gone. He's done it again. Kenny Piper with a bomb in his third straight game, and we are tied at one. The Biscuits hadn't had a player homer in three consecutive games since Junior Caminero in 2023. They've now had a whole slew of them this year. Kenny Piper, the latest to join the club. Braden Taylor did it in the six-game series when these Trash Pandas came to visit the Biscuits at Davos Park. The first pitch to Barrios soars back foul on a bunt attempt. Will Simpson now has done it. Kenny Piper has done it. Xavier Isaac has done it twice. Kenny Piper is the fourth to do it this year. How about that? Swing and a miss. Mario sends one in the air, right side, foul territory. Bartolero in a similar spot, this time no opportunity. Pitch on its way, called strike three at Barrios. He does not agree. It does register as a 95-mile-an-hour fastball on that inner edge. And it's the second strikeout for Ryan Kostiuk, who has quite a few of them. Had 54 in 47 and a third innings this year. So that is now 56 in an even 49 innings. Pitch home is at the bottom of the zone and called a strike. This is Danielle Vailheen, the left-handed hitting catcher. Part of back-to-back lefties to finish off the first trip around for the right-handed starter, and Ryan Kostiuk. He misses outside. This one popped up left side, twisting away from the left fielder, Elijah Dunham, who's towards the line and there to make the grab. And the inning is over. Biscuits tie it on the bomb from Kenny Piper. It is his third straight with a homer. He's reached in nine in a row, and now has 8 on the season. 1-1, we go bottom two when we return on Jack 740.